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16: Great ball of stuff we have for you. Get some sweet, nice comments from some of you all over the country, and appreciate your support as I fill in for Jesse. Appreciate the fact that we get along. Cackling Kamala is now proposing there's no idea that is stupid.

0: No bad idea brainstorm. And she's got this list of things that she is saying, let's do this, let's do this, and let's do that. And again, she sounds like she is drunk. If you slow it down a little bit, and I could even ask producer Chris, or for the first time I met another producer. This is amazing. There are producers behind producers that I've never met in my life before, and I can't tell if it's producer Chris making up a voice or if it's the real producer Chris. Ooh, it is. But if you guys could slow that, you know, the Kamala piece of audio I sent to you, if you could take that and slow it down considerably, not too much, but considerably, and then send that to me, we'll pop it off. It's when you hear Kamala speak slow, it's even more, it's just it's a wonderful, wonderful and fun thing to do. So how about you guys do that and just send it to me? I'll pop it on as well. But she is now calling for Democrats to hold a no bad idea brainstorm. And she is literally saying what I was talking about yesterday, which is this. If you do not like the results of whether it's a Supreme Court decision, whether it's the Commonwealth of Virginia Supreme Court decision or U.S. Supreme Court decision, or whether it is the people of the country electing Donald J. Trump for the second time, doesn't matter. If you do not like the results, you must blow it all up, destroy it. Yesterday, Mark Elias, the highfalutin top Democrat lawyer, says that he tweeted out and he posted basically saying a little excerpt sentence of the Constitution for the Commonwealth of Virginia, and it said something to the effect of that if the government is not functioning properly, and it doesn't use the word blow it up, but it basically says blow it all up from the ground up and restart it. And that's exactly what he said as one of the top Democrat lawyers for all the lawfare they do. Okay, oh, I already got it. This is what happens when you work with people that are at the caliber of the level of the Jesse Kelly show. At some point it'll pop in there and then we're going to play it. It's going to be even more fun than I was planning on having here. Let's play what Kamala said in her drunken voice, the regular pace of her drunken voice.
1: This is a moment where there are no bad ideas. A no bad idea brainstorm is what I'd like to call it.
0: And this is when you're sitting at a table in a meeting of a bunch of people with DEI, equity, you know, leftist folks, and they bring in this person, this moron, and she's throwing all these ideas out, and you're literally sitting there going, I cannot believe I have to sit and listen to this. Who in God's name is this clown? And how much are they paying this clown?
1: This is a moment where there are no bad ideas. A no bad idea brainstorm is what I'd like to call it. And in that no bad ideas brainstorm, we talk about what we need to do and think about doing around the Electoral College.
0: It's like some DEI video you're being forced to watch. I was forced to do one of those at my last company, and my wife was in the other room in the house. She was like in the front room. I'm in the whatever living room or whatever. I don't know what the rooms are called. I always get confused on that. I'm not kidding you. I'm watching this thing, and she literally, I didn't even know she was in the other room. She goes, oh my gosh. She could not believe how insane Orwellian, super woke leftist it was. This is exactly what those videos sound. There are no bad ideas. I want to tell you now, there are no bad ideas. Let's do the brainstorm.
1: We talk about the idea of Supreme Court reform, which includes expanding the Supreme Court.
0: Oh, that's a brilliant idea. Expand the court that you don't like so you can get the results that you want. Of course, if you do that, you are then making it like the House of Lords. It's just another political entity. It is no longer a court. And by the way, you also have other Democrats today proposing that they do limits, term limits, so that you're termed out like a politician. The reason why the U.S. Supreme Court justices are appointed for a lifetime is that they are not beholden to any party or any constituency. They can peeve you off every time, sometimes, every other time, every third time. They can peeve you off. And there's nothing you can do about it. For example, Donald Trump says things that are nasty about some of them sometimes. The Democrats certainly do. But you don't hear anything from the Democrats when they make decisions like on mifepristone, the drug that kills babies and is very has a lot of bad side effects and can hurt and or kill women depending on what happens with it. They let that go through. Did you hear the Democrats complain about that? Did you hear them say we need to delegitimize the court, blow it up, and start it over again? So the reason why they have term limits, they don't have term limits, is because they could do whatever they want and vote however they want and never be worried about getting voted out of office or blowback about what am I going to do in 5 years with a job if I do this and everybody gets mad at me. She wants to turn the Supreme Court into a House of Lords, another body of politicians. Blow it up. And this goes back to what I said yesterday about one of my friends saying the Democrats are results-oriented. They don't – the court, if the result of the court is something they like, they're fine with it. But if the result is something they don't like, blow it up.
1: We invite a conversation about multi-members districts. We talk about – look, that if we win the Senate, which we should and we will, then the Senate Judiciary Committee – should have rules that they put in place so when the...
0: It's so hard to listen to her. Her voice is so annoying. And then she'll get into a deep south voice.
1: These people come before as nominees to the Supreme Court and lie that they are held to account and consequence, not just that somebody goes on cable news and says they lie.
0: It's so hard to listen to her. It's so bad.
1: But that there are rules in place to actually penalize people for lying to a Senate Judiciary Committee.
0: All right, there you go. So they lie and say that Clarence Thomas put a pubic hair on Anita Hill's Coke can. They lie and say that Brett Kavanaugh is a gang rapist. And now she wants to penalize you if you have an answer that she doesn't like.
1: That we agree that it is right to have ethics rules for Supreme Court justices.
0: They already do.
1: And let's put those in place. Let's talk about statehood for Puerto Rico and D.C.
0: Yes. D.C. was specifically cut out to never to be a territory, to not have any voting rights or voting powers, if you will, when it comes to electing the president, etc. Like, oh, they do it on the president, but they don't have statehood. And they don't have statehood for a reason, because it was explicitly laid out by our founders that they are not to be a state, never to be a state. But let's make it a state because it's 90-something percent Democrat. Let's make Puerto Rico, with the home of Ricky Martin. Let's make Puerto Rico a crap hole. As many say, some take offense to it, but let's make the corrupt, bankrupt government of Puerto Rico a state so we can bail it out and always be a massive sieve. It's like a massive state run by New York, like a New York City, but it's a state. Let's do that.
1: These are the things I think that we've got to do. We've got to neutralize these red states from cheating.
0: Yes, so I'm going to cheat by adding Puerto Rico, packing the Supreme Court, adding D.C., which should never happen according to our founders. And then we win, and we're going to cheat, but we're going to cheat in a way where they can't come back from that cheating.
1: Including blue states expanding their maps. And all of this, I think,
0: is gerrymandering. By the way, the Democrats yesterday gave up on blacks in the South. They gave up on blacks in the South. They're like, okay, we're done. Now we have to gerrymander the North. Now we're not going to worry about black districts or the black vote, as far as rigging it. We're going to focus only on rigging the states in the North. Screw the black people. It's all about just cheating, rigging it, blowing up the system so that they can win. By the way, this may make you think about the filibuster. This may make you think about blowing up the filibuster. I am not in favor of doing that. And then you say, well, but they'll do it first. You could have said that last year. You could have said that the year before. You could have said that the year before. It will be an absolute disaster. If you blow up the filibuster, you probably will get a Puerto Rico or D.C. as a state, which should never happen. You probably will get the Supreme Court packed. Don't do it. If they do it, then we go after it. But if somebody could have told you 3 years ago that we should blow up the filibuster first because they're going to do it, you would have said you're stupid. At least most would have.

0: because they tell you to blow it up doesn't mean you should. All right, when we come back, a little more of Kamala, but I want you to hear when she speaks even slower. We slowed it down a little bit. This is going to make you, give you that laugh you need going into the weekend, I promise you. That, plus in California, what is it they want to ban to prevent the fire policies? Do they want to ban bums? And do they want to call the forest and stuff? No. I'll tell you what they want to ban. It has to do with people like you and me and what we normally do in our backyards. It's Chris Crockett for Jesse Kelly. This is the Jesse Kelly Show.
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2: My friend's first wife, way back in the day, his wife literally thought this song said, "Big old jet had a light on." Big old jet had a light on. I'm not kidding you. And that, I've talked about stuff like that, like the worst song, you know, song lyrics you got wrong. That's a fun one. Chris Crockin for Jesse Kelly, The Jesse Kelly Show. Everybody in your family needs a burner. Your parents, your children, your significant other. Not everyone is comfortable with a firearm, but everyone can handle a Byrna launcher in order to protect themselves. You may already own a firearm, like I do. I'm sure Jesse does. We own a lot of them. 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There's a smarter option. It's Byrna. 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Think about it. We all have a safety plan that includes firearms, but that's not only necessary in less than 1% of the time. 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All right, so a little bit more on what Cecilyn Kamla was saying. Then we're going to play it slow because she sounds drunk when she's normally talking, but when you slow it down, it's even more fun.
3: Look, we got to fight fire with fire. These folks are playing to win. We got to play to win.
2: We got to play to win. We got to fight fire with fire. Hold on. Let me play this. So this is it's slowed down now. Here we go. Let's have a little fun here. Well, it takes forever to download this thing. Yeah. We'll play it in just a sec. Yeah, there we go. Okay.
3: This is a moment where there are no bad ideas. No bad idea brainstorm is what I'd like to call it.
2: This is, she has one more drink before she talks. This is perfect. This is exactly what I'm hearing anyways normally.
3: And in that no bad ideas brainstorm, we talk about what we need to do and think about doing around the Electoral College. We talk about the idea of Supreme Court reform, which includes expanding the Supreme
2: Court. All right, that's enough of that. You get the drift. Here's the state-by-state pickup. My favorite thing, though, is seeing that Representative Steve Cohen leftist, crazy leftist from Memphis, the only Democrat congressman in all of Tennessee, just dropped out and says he's not even going to run because he knows he's going to lose this white liberal guy. He's going to lose to a black female, not a DEI hire like a Joe Biden one, like Ketanji Brown Jackson or Kamala. She is going to win, a black female Republican, because she's the best candidate. And this is where you know they're right. They got us. The Democrats have us on this because it is pure racism to remove a white man and put in a black woman. There is nothing more racist, and we see it for our own eyes in Tennessee where she replaces him. Unbelievable. State-by-state list, the numbers from Larry Sabato's crystal ball. This is great. The GOP looks like they're going to get a 10-seat pickup. Oh, yeah, baby. 10 seats. Utah, we will get one. Wait, no, I'm sorry. They're kind of showing all of them this thing. But Texas, 3 to 4 extra seats. Florida, 3 to 4. What else do I have here? North Carolina, 1. Missouri, 1. Ohio, 0 to 1. Tennessee, 1. Steve Cohen. Alabama, 1. Louisiana, 1. South Carolina, 1. Maryland, no. It's so funny to see the crazy leftist states rig it even more. there's like one Republican and 20 Democrats, and they want more. We also have this clown who is a lot of fun to watch. If you heard him earlier in his political career, he was well-dressed, well-coiffed, short hair, you know, spoke very educated, and now he speaks, yes, sir, yes, sir. Here we go. This is this guy, what is it, Tennessee Democrats, Justin something or other, Justin Pearson, the guy who screamed and swore at a cop's face and called him boy. Kind of taking the hate and racism from the 50s and 60s and going, now it's my turn to be hateful and nasty. And dance around in a church. Remember that over the weekend, last weekend, he danced around? Woo! And he was stomping around. He's an actor.
4: We demand justice, equality, and fairness.
2: Yes, sir.
4: In Shelby County, Fayette County, yes, McNairy County, Williamson County, make it 15, 16, 17 Woo! Counties, it don't matter.
2: Yes, sir. Hallelujah. Woo! All right. Now, what does one of the Los Angeles mayoral candidates, this is the one that is wants to defund police, but then finally changed her mind at the last minute the other day because of Spencer Pratt. Nithya Raman came up with another great idea. In addition to yesterday where we talked about and played, what's her name, Karen Bass, saying meth addicts, homeless meth addicts, bums that are meth addicts need teeth because they can't get a job. Now Nithya Raman wants to ban, to stop the fires in Los Angeles, barbecues. No more barbecue. Barbacoa, no more barbecue for our Hispanic friends. This is Chris Crockett for Jesse Kelly, The Jesse Kelly Show.
5: WHUY News, I'm Dave Lingley, and here are the top stories. Hudson River Community Credit Union in Kingsbury is temporarily closed after a man drove through the front doors early Thursday morning. Police say John Bacon of Cohoes ran away before they got there, then started a fire in a small building on nearby Divine Drive a few hours later. He was arrested in the nearby woods. He's charged with arson and criminal mischief. The Tuesday morning shooting in Watervliet has been confirmed as being gang-related. A man was injured in a drive-by shooting as he was getting into his car on First Avenue when someone opened fire with what's believed to be an AK-style rifle. No names have been released. Governor Hochul has signed new legislation expanding vaccine access across New York, allowing pharmacists to give the shot to children as young as 2. Next news in 30 minutes. The Capital Region's breaking news. Traffic and Weather Station, 103.1 and 810 WGY.
6: The WGY Acme with the forecast. Through the overnight hours, it remains partly cloudy and cool, the low reaching 47. Later Saturday, mostly sunny. It'll be much warmer, the high jumping up to 80. Breezy and warm Sunday with clouds and sun, the high of 81. Partly sunny and warmer on Monday with the high 86. Hot Tuesday as we break the record with the high of 92. From the WGY Weather Center, I'm meteorologist Jason Katarina.
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Mick and the boys are doing the rounds all over New York City, at least as of last time I checked, to promote their new album, Foreign Tongues. And I'm hearing they're going to tour for a week at one location, a week another location, you know, a couple places, and then that'll be it, probably because they're getting older. But it's going to be an amazing show. It doesn't matter. It does not matter, and I will be there, I can tell you that. So, Tom Cotton introducing a new bill to revoke visas from terrorist family members. The No Safe Haven for Terrorist Families Act. Now, he's doing this after the reports of Qasem Soleimani's niece and grannies were acting like Iranian terrorist Kim Kardashians and dressing like Kim Kardashians, violating everything that the people that are oppressed, you know, slaughtered, tortured, etc., if they get in the way. And then, you know, putting it all out on social media and such, they're, of course, deported. But to me, there's a much better angle on this. Because I think about, do you remember the radical Islamic terrorist in Boulder, Colorado? After October 7th, there were folks, you know, having a rally to get the people back that were kidnapped by the terrorist Hamas and the hostages, get the hostages back. And this radical Islamic terrorist threw Molotov cocktails around and burned a grandmother who eventually passed away. And then several months later, I'm sitting in Dallas, Fort Worth. And a couple months later, I see a lengthy piece. These leftist magazines write like novellas when they write articles because they're so full of themselves. They love to, quote, mentally masturbate about how awesome they are. And you know, it's like, read it, write it in a page or two or three. We can figure this out. But that's not who they are. They wrote a glowing piece about this guy's family. And they are so awesome. And they've been held, the entire family, in Dilley, Texas, one of the facilities where we hold the illegals before we get them out of here. And then this leftist Texas Tribune writes about this and said they've been fighting and fighting, and finally they got a judge that would let them be released on, you know, whatever, ankle monitors or whatever. And my thinking is not only Qasem Soleimani's relatives who are here, but my thinking is every single member of a terrorist family, particularly when the father is the terrorist, every single person in that family should be deported. Every one of them. And so I was unhappy that they were released. They need to get out of this country. Because she wed a man knowing he is a radical Islamic terrorist. And no, you don't secretly, you're not a secret Islamic radical terrorist in the home. And your wife knows exactly who you are. Get out of our country. You hate it. You want to kill it like the brother Tsarnaev, Dzhokhar Tsarnaev and his brother, the Boston bombers. Then get out of this country. You don't hide your radical Islam at your house with your family. So get out. Absolutely. And then now comes Chancellor Merz, Friedrich Merz from Germany, who just said, I wouldn't recommend that my children go to the U.S. today and get their education there and work there simply because a certain social climate has suddenly developed there, a la Trump, conservatives. The unemployment rate, by the way, Breitbart says, for grads is in the U.S. is 5.4% lower than what Biden's final year and Obama's average it was. But it's all about Trump. And you know what? I think it's pretty rich for the German chancellor to say we have a bad social climate here. In Germany, if you recall, 60 Minutes glowingly went along with raids with German police. And the reason why they were doing raids one night for like 6, 7, 8 houses is because they saw tweets that they found offensive. They saw tweets that violated their laws on hate speech. And the tweets were people like you and me and what we tweet all the time. People that Scary Poppins, Nana Jinkowitz, that lunatic that Biden wanted to put to be in charge of censoring us. Stuff like that. And so 60 Minutes went along. They didn't go, what's wrong with you? They were fascinated. They loved it. Oh, this is great. And they show people their doors being banged down. If they don't open them, they bust the door down and they take away their cell phone. They take away their laptops. They take away their all their electronics, and they arrest them and bring them in because of hate speech.
Meanwhile, they allow Islamists in to the tune of millions, hundreds of thousands, in a country that has become, that will be an Islamic state. Not if or may, it will be. This includes France, Germany, and England. Look at the birth rates. You know, I literally didn't believe this. When I was doing a talk show in Atlanta several years back, and I mean, this would be like 08 or 09, and I saw a story that I didn't believe. It said the number one birth name in England, and this is in 07 or 08, okay? The number one birth name in England was Muhammad. And if you take the different spellings of Muhammad and combine them, because obviously it's the same name, just a couple different words, but, you know, letters that are different. That is the number one birthday. That is in 2007, 2008. Okay? And then I saw they're going to ban long-stem kitchen knives around the same time. You can't have a kitchen knife. So you don't have a gun. The Islamists take over. You've got the these Pakistani rape gangs that were covered up for years and years and years. Islamists run wild. They have no-go zones. They have literal neighborhoods that are no-go zones of radical Islamists. And they say, you know, get out of our area. They've told the British people and the authorities that show up there, get out of our areas. And they kiss their butts. Look at the birth.

0: rate. I was talking to my son about this last night. Look at the birth rate. The humanist secularists in Europe, if they're lucky, it's 1.1 child per couple on average, and they're not getting married. Look at the Islamic birth rate, 5 children on average. The numbers don't lie. Germany, Britain, and France will become Islamic states in 10, 20, 30 years. It's just that's just a fact. So don't lecture us, Chancellor Merz. Don't tell us about our country and how we're a bad social climate. A Jew can't wear a yarmulke, a kippah, or have a Star of David on their necklace and walk through many neighborhoods in Germany. And you're going to lecture us, a country that has shut down a tremendous amount of its fossil fuels, shut down nuclear, particularly fossil fuels, though, and replaced it with green crap. And then can't come up with enough energy and says, Russia, you know, you're horrible, you're evil, you're going to attack us, but can you please sell us our gas? Do you remember when Trump in his first term, he was in a meeting with Merkel, Angela Merkel, and he held up a white flag in front of everybody, and, you know, there's cameras rolling and everything, and she goes, what is this? He goes, this is for you. You're surrendering. They shut down doing a pipeline for Germany or something like that. You're surrendering. You're surrendering to the Russians. And then years later, what do we see? What do we know? He was right then and he's right now. Meantime, FBI brings Iraqi man accused of coordinating nearly 20 terror attacks to Europe to face trial in New York. And this is orchestrated by the Iranians. The Iranians have this guy, Mohammed Bakir Saad Dawood, I'm not going to try to say this guy's name, Sadi, and his associates, they coordinated 18 attacks in the name of an Islamist group, a pro-Iranian Islamist group that has taken credit for attacks against Jewish schools, synagogues, and charities in Europe, as well as American, Israeli, and Iranian opposition targets, according to the FBI. They just took them down today. And he was planning on, he and his terrorist buddies, were planning on doing the same thing here, blowing up synagogues, like what happened in Michigan recently with the Lebanese guy who we naturalized, another person from the Middle East that we naturalized that turns into a terrorist and blows us up or tries to kill our kids. When he went into that school, and that Jewish day school with the children and the synagogue, and tried to murder a couple hundred children when he drove into that building. Remember that in his van? So he wanted to do the same thing here. And meanwhile, what are we seeing in New York City? We're seeing Islamists and socialist Marxist communist thugs terrorizing Jews for having the audacity to have a synagogue and worship God. That's what we're seeing in New York City. The Marxist communist left has merged with the Islamists. The Islamists will use them up until they get what they want. Once they're done with them, they will be next. Now, it's pretty interesting. We have some audio that producer Corey pulled up today that I wasn't expecting. Brandon Gill, he is literally one of my favorite congressmen. And he probably lives 30 minutes from where I'm sitting right now in Dallas-Fort Worth. He is absolutely incredible. Pretty much anytime there's a hearing and Brandon Gill is grilling people, it is absolutely awesome. He's just methodic, brilliant, and very calm, but kicks butt and takes names. Brandon Gill was interviewing people about the Islamic people, the Islamic proselytizers that are being allowed into schools, public schools in Texas. And what's amazing is I told you about this yesterday. I told you about a young man who just turned 16 who exposed, he was there, he went public and said, look at this, they're passing out Qurans, hijabs, and Sharia pamphlets inside of a public high school in Wiley, Texas, a suburb of Dallas. And nobody, by the way, 3 months later, nobody's been fired. Principal was looking on, watching it, according to students. Well, this kid has gone, his name is Marco Hunter Lopez. This kid, who I'm friends with him, his dad. This kid was on testifying in front of Congress 2 days ago. Yesterday, he was on Fox News on Will Cain. He is on top of the world exposing this crap. He's got some audio, producer Corey whipped up from Brandon Gill talking with him about this yesterday at this hearing about the Islamization of our schools. We'll hit that coming up next. That is next on the Jesse Kelly Show. It's Chris Crockett for Jesse Kelly.
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5: Particularly on Friday. In just a moment, does James Tallarico have a girlfriend? You have to hear this. We have to talk about this. It's Chris Crockin for Jesse Kelly on The Jesse Kelly Show. My social media, X, Facebook, Instagram, at Chris Crock Show. That's at Chris Crock Show, C-H-R-I-S-K-R-O-K. First thing I want to do is, as promised, I want to play Representative Brandon Gill talking to 16-year-old Marco Hunter Lopez. If you're not up on this, what happened was one day in February, this young kid, he's like 16, 15 at the time, he's 15 at the time, and he's like, he's on social media in this post that he, in his school, in the middle of the school day, four adult professional proselytizers from a CARE-affiliated group, Why Islam and CARE, is a foreign terrorist organization properly designated in the state of Florida and Texas. And he holds up this Quran, he holds up the hijab, and the Sharia pamphlet they were passing out, the bag that says Why Islam. And I didn't believe it at first. I mean, this is, you know, 20 minutes from where 30 minutes from where I live, and I just didn't believe it. So I had to wait 24 hours before I could really honestly make sure it was real, because I just didn't believe it, and it was real. It was unbelievable. And this school district hasn't fired the principal, who was reportedly looking on as this was happening. A year earlier, she's a white lady. She donned a hijab and said she loved it in all caps and put it up on the Twitter feed, Instagram feed of her official principal account. And so this has finally blown up to where it should be. People have said to me, as a local radio talk host in Dallas-Fort Worth, people have said to me, you should pass out Bibles. And I said, finally, we said, yes, we're going to do it. So this young man who you're about to hear from that was in Congress testifying 2 days ago, yesterday he was on Fox News in Wilcane Country, which is taped here, you know, aired here out of Dallas-Fort Worth. But his dad, and lots of other people are going to go and pass out Bibles in front of that school on Tuesday. Bibles, not Korans. So finally, we're going to do it. You're right. And what's amazing is how this was orchestrated unbeknownst to us. He would be pulled into Congress to testify 2 days ago, and then on Fox News yesterday. Today, he was on Glenn Beck. I think I can pull that up for you, too. But here we go. Here's the young man in front of Brandon Gill, Republican from the state of Texas, congressman.
6: Is it true that your school's libraries offer Islamic literature, like the Quran and other things?
7: Yes. So McMillan Junior High in Wiley ISD offers a Quran, but no Bible available.
6: But no Bible. So there's a Quran, but the Bible's not allowed.
7: Correct.
6: Is that true in multiple libraries?
7: From what I know, confirmed, it's McMillan Junior High is one that I know of. I can look at the other libraries and submit them to you if I find any other findings.
6: Okay. Have you talked to the school about why they would allow a Quran but not a Bible?
7: So I haven't, the principals actually run away from me and hide, so I can't have a discussion with my principals because I act like an adult and they act like children.
6: Yeah.
5: That's actually very, very true, because I had the same experience when I went up to them to talk to them. It's unbelievable. It's very true. So here's the thing in this school district in particular, just one suburban school district where it's, you know, definitely a red, mostly red area. And there's Qurans in the libraries, but no Bibles. They serve halal meals. They allow Muslim parents to come in and serve Ramadan food to teachers in the teacher's lounge at a middle school while they're passing out pamphlets and books literally on how to teach Muslim students. Not students, Muslim students. The list goes on and on, aggressively proselytizing in the school, Muslim adults giving their kids tools and Qurans and having them being passed out in the middle of class and converting young children. One woman pulled her son out of eighth grade because he was becoming a Muslim against the parents' wishes. He was being converted. In that Quran they passed out at the public school, in the school, during the school day, it said how to pray to receive Muhammad and how to become a Muslim and to accept Allah. I'm not kidding you. So we're going to be counting, like I said, on Tuesday, passing out Bibles. It's going to be a great day. But I wanted to also share, he was on Glenn Beck today, too. Listen to this. Here's a little bit of the young man.
8: You actually said in your testimony before this, the contrast with my own club could not be clearer. While Republican Student Club faced denial, censorship, poster removal, and hostile oversight, an outside organization was given easy access to distribute Sharia-related materials directly to students. Administrators not only allowed it, they actively promoted Islamic events. The principal has enthusiastically participated in World Hijab Day, 2 years in a row that we are aware of, and when she wore a hijab and promoted it on social media, she stated, "I loved this experience." The district now offers halal meals, dedicated prayer room for Islamic observances, and placed the Quran in at least one middle school library while no Bible is offered.
5: Here, we'll jump over to the kid a little bit. It's a 4.5 minute segment.
9: Not at all. The funny thing is, before I took off the flight, my mom said, "Promise me you're not going to go viral and you're not going to beat a Democrat," and I said, "I'm sorry, I can't make any promises."
5: And that's when he whooped, what's his name, the crazy leftist from the East Coast. Well, there's a lot of them. His name is eluding me right now. It'll come back to me in a second. Anyways, he whooped his butt. So this is going on. We'll got a little audio from Will Kane, too, we can play for you. But also I want to talk about this. When ICE came for my daughter-in-law, a column in the journal, Jesse Kelly Show.
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11: 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FOMOsynthesis.
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15: Are you single? Are you single?
16: I'm asexual, silly.
15: So you have a girlfriend?
17: I do.
15: Of many years.
16: Oh, what's his name? Let's see if he says his name.
17: I do. And she is my rock.
16: Oh, I guess maybe he's dating a transgender person. Okay.
17: She is my best friend. I don't know if I could have gotten through the last 6 months of this crazy race if she hadn't been by my side.
16: How is it that he has a girlfriend that none of us have ever seen? It's like back in high school or middle school. Yes, I have a girlfriend. Where does she live? She's in Canada. Oh, okay. Can I talk to her? Well, you know, I can't talk to her. I can't call her up right now. But she said, yeah, we've been dating for a long time.
17: So, yeah, thanks for asking about her as well.
15: Do you want
16: okay? Here's what's funny. The next logical question is, what is her name? Who is she? Nothing. Obviously, this is one of these things where it's a friendly podcast that's going to kiss his rump, and they get this interview with him, and then he gets feted and all this. No tough questions.
15: It's one day. What can you share with us about that?
16: Do you have kids? Well, you know, God is non-binary, as he says, right? And, you know, men can have babies, and there are actually six genders, so there's no telling who will give birth to the child and who will carry the child to terms, et cetera, et cetera. Okay, forgive me for not believing this guy. I mean, I've never heard of anything. We don't know anything. People have been questioning. And by the way, like, for example, here in Dallas-Fort Worth, the Dallas Express is one of the conservative paper outlets, and they've been asking his campaign for like a year or two, and nobody cares if he's gay, for example. I'm not saying he is, but nobody cares if he is. You know, I mean, one of the top Trump administration officials, well, there's two of them, Rick Grenell, who was in the first Trump administration, and of course, the president's top financial advisor, not Kevin Hassert. Who am I thinking of? It'll come to me in a second. What's wrong with me with names today? Scott Bessent, that's it. Scott Bessent, is also gay. I don't care if the guy's gay, but the thing is that nobody believes him. So the Dallas Express has been asking this guy for like the Tellerico campaign and Tellerico himself for like a year. Are you gay? Are you straight? Who are you dating? Do you have it? I mean, it's relevant if you want to be a U.S. senator. He's not going to win though. It's very funny. I had, some folks here, locally, that are mentors of mine. They're older couple for my wife and I. They're great, wonderful people. They're about 70 years old. And they said, who are you going to vote for, Cornyn or Paxton? I said, Paxton. I said, because his policies are much more in line with my policies. And they're worried about losing to James Tellerico. And I said, you're not going to lose to James Tellerico. I said, do you think even if it's a hardcore Democrat, a black churchgoer, is gonna vote for some guy once they see the intense commercials that are come out. Once it's gonna be Paxton or Cornyn, it's gonna be Paxton. You'll see. And Paxton will not win by as much of a margin. That's just a fact. But he's still gonna win. The reason why Ted Cruz almost lost to Beto Hussein O'Rourke, the cultural appropriator fake Mexican, is because he phoned in the election. Ted Cruz literally phoned that election in until the last month or two. When every one of us was screaming from the hilltops, and I was saying, if you're gonna phone it in, then get out and let somebody else run. I voted for Ted Cruz. I always will and always have. I like having him as our senator. But if he's going to phone it in, that ain't his seat. That's our seat. Get out. And that's why he almost lost that. He lost to he won to Beto. He beat Beto by Hussein O'Rourke, the cultural appropriator, by 3 points. Tellerico will lose by significantly more. Because once it's him versus Paxton, You're going to see all the stuff. God's non-binary. Oh, he says that abortion is okay as a fake Christian. I mean, I'm not going to say he's a fake Christian, but to me he is. He says that God supports abortion because why? Because Mary was given a choice. This is his logic. Mary was given a choice when she was told she's going to have Jesus as a baby, Immaculate Conception. And if you read the scripture, no matter what translation, she's not given a choice. She is told, you're going to have a baby, you're going to call him Jesus. His interpretation is, she was given it. God said, do you want a baby? Yes or no? And even if she said, no, that's not an abortion. That's what his justification for abortion. So do you think people who are, you know, regular churchgoers, black folks that are 99.9% Democrat in their family, are going to actually vote for somebody who said God is non-binary? There are six genders. And, there's so many more things. And the one campaign he was running on, he literally said no meat. And he announced it. We are not eating meat. We're not having any meat at our events. This is a vegan or whatever he said, a vegetarian campaign, because meat causes climate change. Every one of these things and things that you and I don't even know about are going to come out. He gave out his sixth grade students his cell phone number and said, call me anytime. Call me after hours. Call me whatever. And he talks about loving trans kids and stuff. This guy is not going to do it. But it's going to be by a wider margin he will lose. And we'll win by smaller margin with Paxton, but we're still going to win. That's my analysis there. Now let's get to something else. We have comedian Kevin Hart. And not Kevin Hart, but it was his roast, Tony Hinchcliffe, who says a lot of things that peeve a lot of people on the left off. So here he is roasting Kevin Hart over the weekend, Netflix roast. And, you know, by the way, these people want to cancel these roasts, cancel these comedians because they don't like what they say at the roast. Don't watch it. The whole reason for the roast is to peeve people off, to do controversial things, or to make people laugh and do inappropriate jokes. That's what it's all about. And this is America. But he broke the sacred vow that you are to worship St. George Floyd. Blessed be his name. You must worship St. George Floyd. Blessed be his name. If you do not worship him, then you are in big trouble. So he made this joke. I'll play for you in a second. And then you're going to hear Black Lives Matter leaders, these godless communist, anti-marriage, anti-family. They don't want a guy to be the head of the household, a man to be the head of the household, that kind of stuff. They are going to say nasty things about what he said with this joke. Here it is. This is Tony Hinchcliffe, the roast of Kevin Hart the other day on Netflix.
18: You've done good, though, Kevin. The black community is so proud of you right now. George Floyd is looking up at us all laughing so hard that he can't breathe. God bless you, Kevin. God bless this room. And God bless the United States of America.
16: So there's Kevin Hart laughing. Laughing. He's not mad. He's not whatever. And it's hard to listen to that without laughing. Now comes the Black Lives Matter people to say how horrible this is and to criticize him. You're not worshiping St. George Floyd, blessed be his name, who died from a drug overdose while in the custody of Minneapolis police. You're not worshiping him. So here's what they said.
19: Again, it is not a laughing matter. We are here today to call your attention to the fact that an egregious, disgusting joke was made about George Floyd.
16: Do these folks with this group, BLM, do they still think they have power? Do they still think people want to listen to them? Do they still think people... Now, the left, crazy leftists will still give them money. Guilty white liberal Karens will give them money. But nobody else is. I guess they still think we're going to listen to them.
19: Floyd. Here we are about to memorialize George Floyd for year six after his brutal murder at the hands of the Minneapolis Police Department. Our community...
16: They're going to memorialize him for the 6 years. Are they going to put a statue up? I want a statue of St. George Floyd. I want it to be the one of him when he's got a loaded gun and he's pointing it and he's pushing it into the belly of a pregnant woman and her hands are up in the air. She's crying in panic and he's saying he's robbing her like he was convicted of doing in Houston when he put a gun to a pregnant woman's belly and said, give me your money. Or, obviously, I'm going to shoot you and the baby right there. That's the beautiful statue of St. George Floyd that I would like right in the center square. I think it's a great way to memorialize this saint who said seven times, "I can't breathe," in the back of the squad car before he was ever out on the ground because he was dying from a fentanyl drug overdose.
19: It's still experiencing.

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0: This is the Jesse Kelly Show. Chris Kroc filling in. If you want to follow me on social media, producer Chris is taunting me. He's back at the helm. Producer Chris is taunting me with the Eagles. This song is fine. This is not a low T song. It's a regular song. It's not a high testosterone song. It's a moderate one, but this isn't one of those low T Eagles songs. Those are Johnny Come Lately, Tequila Sunrise. There's a whole bunch of them. But nonetheless, this just coming out moments ago, the Virginia Democrats, the Supreme Court just unanimously denied their request to hear their case on rigging the maps.
1: This, but the U.S. Supreme Court moments ago has ruled against Virginia Democrats when it comes to reviving their pro-Democrat redistricting map ahead of the 2026 midterms. Any thoughts on that?
2: Yeah, if I was a betting man, I'd have bet everything I had on it going that way.
0: Of course! So, you know, there's only one solution to do now. And that's they have to just blow everything up and start over. Because obviously the Supreme Court of the Commonwealth of Virginia, which is almost all Democrats, they're just bad. We got to blow them up. The Supreme Court with their decision today is bad. We have to do pack the court, and we have to make term limits. We have to do these things because the results are wrong. And when the results are wrong, we blow up the system. That is if you're a Democrat. That's what you do. All right. Iran claims lack of trust in Americans is the main obstacle to diplomacy. That's right. Like all good Islamists, it's our fault. It's not Iran's fault. It is our fault. We did this. Show me on this doll where we hurt you. Point to the area on this doll. Where did we hurt you, Iran? We are so sorry. You're right. It's our fault. Quote, Tehran has no trust in Americans, which is the main obstacle in the way of any diplomatic effort. It's us. Oh my gosh, is it me? Are you, you're not breaking up with me? Wait, how's that go? I'm not breaking up with you. You're not, how's that, what's this, wait, what do you, when you break up and you want, you, that's right! Producer Chris, thank you! I need an aide. Today I need an aide. I'm slow. Something's going on. Yes. Yes. It's not you, we say to Iran. We're so sorry. It's not you. It's me. You're right, Iran. We are so sorry. They have no trust in Americans, which is the main obstacle in the way of any diplomatic effort. We are interested in negotiation, but only if we win. I'm just kidding. They say, we are interested in negotiation, but only if the other side is serious. We have no trust in Americans. This is a fact. And this is the main obstacle in the way of any diplomatic effort. I think all of you know that we have every reason not to trust the Americans, while they have no reason not to trust us. Trust in the science. Trust in the science. That would be the only thing you could say better, even better, that would really grab it, you know, win the argument, win the day. So, yes, it's our fault, and we can't be trusted. Thank you.

0: said it yesterday, I'll say it again today, that the president has ripped off the Band-Aid. I support it. But this idea that there's going to be some kind of a deal, there is no deal with Islamists. There is no deal. They can lie to you to further their cause, and they will. And it's not an administration. These are radical Islamic terrorists. And they will lie, and they'll do everything and anything they can, make you think that everything's fine while they're building up a bomb to destroy you or to hold you hostage. There is no negotiations with the radical Islamist regime. And number two, we have not replaced the regime, as Trump says. The same regime is in place. The gay Ayatollah may or may not be, Mustafa Khomeini may or may not be alive. That's irrelevant. It's still the same administration, the same people running the same show. No matter how many of them have been killed, the rest are there and they're the same thing. The only way to end this is for us to pound them where we need to pound them and to do some stuff that's going to be a little scary, not go on ground. It's like two Texases or something of that nature, the size of Iran. And going in combat is not an option there. We're not going to do that. It's not that we have to do that. We don't. But we're going to have to clear the strait, and we're going to have to go after supposedly there's not 30 missile sites that are still available along the straits for the Iranians to use. Whatever they are, we need to get in there and kill them and stop that. Keep hitting the regime. We need to get the people of Iran armed and let them take care of the rest of the show. There's reports about us doing stuff to take out the besiege. There's reports of because you have the Islamic Revolutionary Guard Corps, the RCG. They are the administration. They are the Islamists, but the Iranian army quite possibly is going to stay neutral and not do anything and might end up flipping against the regime if the conditions are right. They're running out of money. They're running out of the ability to store their oil. It's going to take another month or two. This is a terrible situation to be in. It's going to screw us for the midterms. Our gas prices are through the roof. It's true. We need to pause the federal gas tax, which is about 18.4 cents, I think, or 20-something cents, somewhere around there. State of Texas, it's about the same. You could bring it down 40 cents, at least in this state. That's what they need to look at doing and finish the job. Finish the job. If it's anything else, we're going to be back here in 5-10 years. So much more coming up. Taiwan, China. It's Chris Kroc in for Jesse Kelly, the Jesse Kelly Show.
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2: WHUY News, I'm Dave Lingley, and here are the top stories. Hudson River Community Credit Union in Kingsbury is temporarily closed after a man drove through the front doors early Thursday morning. Police say John Bacon of Cohoes ran away before they got there, then started a fire in a small building on nearby Divine Drive a few hours later. He was arrested in the nearby woods. He's charged with arson and criminal mischief. The Tuesday morning shooting in Watervliet has been confirmed as being gang-related. A man was injured in a drive-by shooting as he was getting into his car on First Avenue when someone opened fire with what's believed to be an AK-style rifle. No names have been released. Governor Hochul has signed new legislation expanding vaccine access across New York, allowing pharmacists to give the shot to children as young as 2. Next news in 30 minutes. The Capital Region's breaking news. Traffic and Weather Station, 103.1 and 810 WGY.
3: The WGY Acme with the forecast. Through the overnight hours, it remains partly cloudy and cool, the low reaching 47. Later Saturday, mostly sunny.

0: it'll be much warmer, the high jumping up to 80. Preceding a warm Sunday with clouds and sun, the high of 81. Partly sunny and warmer on Monday with the high 86. Hot Tuesday as we break the record with the high of 92. From the WGY Weather Center, I'm meteorologist Jason Catarina.
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15: All right, now, who is this? Is this a Trans-Siberian Orchestra? What are you playing? Okay, Dragon Force, never heard of it. Will this be called death metal? See, there is a... I'm a hard pass on this one. There is a weatherman here at one of the big talks, TV stations where I used to do editorials regularly for several years. And he's a weather guy, and he's younger, and he loves death metal. I'm like, what is death metal? How do you love death metal? What is it? I guess that was it right there. He's played some before me. Like, I don't like that. I played a little Megadeth. I don't know any Megadeth except for one song because it was in the Last Action Hero soundtrack. And I got that years and years ago at the library. You could check out CDs way back in the day. And I would play that one. I'm like, this is an incredibly awesome song. I'm like, you know, so I played that for producer Chris. I said, this is a good one to hear. So he comes back with this here, and I'm just going to do a hard pass on that one. I cannot, there's just nothing you can do, Producer Chris, that will ever satisfy me. It's an unquenchable satisfaction. There's nothing you can do to quench my satisfaction, sir. Chris Crockett for Jesse Kelly. This is the Jesse Kelly Show. Speaking of songs, Steve chiming in on my socials, where you can follow me, X, Facebook, Instagram, at Chris Crock Show. That's at Chris Crock Show, C-H-R-I-S-K-R-O-K, podcast on YouTube and Rumble, at Crock Talk, K-R-O-K-T-A-L-K. Steve says, you were talking about lyrics being misinterpreted. My friend's wife back in the day thought that big old jet airliner from Steve Miller Band said Big Old Jet Had a Light On. I'm not kidding you. I don't know where she came up with that. Well, now Steve comes in and says, when David Bowie's Blue Jean came out, Bowie's awesome. The late David Bowie is awesome. When Blue Jean came out for quite some time, I thought he was saying, one day I'm going to get that effer, the full word, together. But it actually says, because I wasn't familiar with which line that was, so I blew it up here a little bit. He said, one day I'm going to write a poem in a letter. He thought he said, one day I'm going to get that effer together or something. Okay. The things that we think for years, and you go, oh my gosh, that's what he was saying? So, as you know, Trump's has left China. I'm sure he's back by now. I have no clue. But Xi Jinping, and this, he released a statement 2 hours before they met yesterday. He warned President Trump that any mishandling of Taiwan could lead to an extremely dangerous situation. Now, he released that transcript on purpose before their meeting where he said that. Because he wanted us feted, and I mean, it was amazing the kind of show that he put on, and how all the Chinese communists were, had their Chinese communist flag next to our American flags and such. But it was all to bring him in and do a rope-a-dope and then say, you're going to do what we want on Taiwan or else. And then what really troubles me, even though I'm a, whatever, four-time Trump voter, three-time Trump voter, and I'll vote, of course, when he runs again at the end of this term, for the third term. I'm just kidding. I realize I can't say that and not tell you. I'm just kidding, since I'm not Jesse Kelly, so you don't listen to me every day. But Trump said he refuses to reveal whether he would defend Taiwan. I'm the only person who knows that, he said. I'm okay with that because there's this ambiguity policy, because one day China is going to take him back as per the agreement. But Britain ceded stuff way too soon with their agreement from way back when. Trump also said he won't commit to arms. This makes me not happy. Trump won't commit to arms sale to Taiwan after stark warning from Xi. Here's the thing. I read today, and I've already known this, that Taiwan is beyond insanely important to us for chips. And you know this probably, but if we don't have chips, then we can't have – I mean, you remember the chip shortage during COVID? You couldn't get cars with options on them. And you couldn't get a car with the options you want. No, it's the end of the world. I can't have my mirrors, electric mirrors. I'm just saying, can you? It's not just the cars, but that's an example of what really happened and what it will be like. It won't just be that. It'll be, I mean, you're talking about laptops, cellular phones, and then as far as in cars, et cetera, everything that has chips in it. But then also, it'll be weapon systems. It'll be missile-guided systems, weapons systems, jets, you name it, for defense. And we literally, while Joe Biden did another wasteful, absurd government program and said, let's throw billions of dollars and we're going to create a chips program in this country, very little has been done in 3 years since. They've only spent half the money. And the only one to have set up one of the chips plants so far, it's in Arizona. It's not going to be online for several years. We need 10 years to catch up on many of the chips. But here's the real problem. The very heavy metals, China has a massive, massive domination on that. And the very heavy metals will not be available for a lot longer than 10 years. So we are screwed. Because if they take Taiwan before we allow it, then they can literally hold the world. You know how each country has a unique advantage in some way? You know, maybe it's the terrain, where it's like you can't go in there, you can attack them. Maybe it's the fact that they've got natural resources. In this case, China has, now they're screwed on oil. That's where we could totally destroy them. If we can stop the flow of oil, which we kind of are right now, as you know, out of Iran. But they have us bent over a barrel with chips over the next 10 years and then heavy metals much, much longer. And that's so they can starve us of our weaponry, our ability to make computers, defense systems, I mean, so much stuff. This is a big deal. So this is why we must defend Taiwan to the umpteenth degree. I watched, not watched, but I read an in-depth analysis in the Wall Street Journal a year or two or three ago. I can't remember when it was. Everything blurs together. But I read something about it, and we would win in a war with China for Taiwan, in a war for Taiwan. But we would suffer heavy losses. We would lose an aircraft carrier. We would lose the amount of people. I want to make sure I get this right. I think it was the amount of people in all 21 years or whatever it was on the war on terror. We would lose them in a week. In 1 week, we would lose that amount of people. And then we would also run out of, and I might be getting the terminology wrong, something like long-range missiles that are fired from our sea crafts, or what do you want to call it, our ships, but then I think even also from the ground. One of our biggest assets that we have that's going to screw China in this war for Taiwan if it happens is our F-15s. They have a great ability against China for their land-based missiles and guns that would be coming at us and the Taiwanese from China, inland China. So there's advantages we have, there's disadvantages, and here's the other thing. We are so screwed with ships compared to China. They are building, and they've been building so many more ships. Their navy has or is about to exceed us. Number two, our allies in Great Britain are a freaking joke. They're a laughing stock joke. While they've allowed their country to be taken over by Islamists and leftist communist type of people, as Jesse would call them, their navy has crumbled into like half of what it was. They used to have a great navy. It's crap. Now they have and the French, when they're not busy surrendering, they have one aircraft carrier. France has one. It's like the Count from Sesame Street. One. I have one aircraft carrier. One. They have one. What do we have, three right now in the Middle East? I don't know how many total we have. Four, five, six. I don't know what we have. They have one. So the one good thing we're doing with the Koreans are fantastic shipbuilders. And we're relying on them very, very much. I was talking to my son. He spent a summer in Japan. Not a summer, a semester, a four-month semester in Japan. And he speaks it fluently. There's only one level. There's a Japanese test called the JLPT. It's the only government-recognized test. Five is the beginner level. One is expert. He is two. And he's going to take the one this fall. You only can take it once a year. So he lived there. He studied there at Waseda University in Tokyo. And we talked more about Okinawa and our Navy and our Marines that are there. Japan is the linchpin against China. They are so incredibly important. And I'm so grateful they've got the Prime Minister there who has she has the biggest huevos of any woman on this planet. She's a drummer. She was a drummer in a heavy metal band. She smokes like a fiend. She wears blue dresses because she wants to dress like Margaret Thatcher because she's a massive Margaret Thatcher fan. I love that woman. And I thank God for our Japanese friends. I'll tell you that right now. So that's it. We have to defend Taiwan. And they cannot take that land until we say it's okay. And if we don't fight for it, we are absolutely screwed. It's not negotiable. So Trump's playing the game where he's not going to commit to anything publicly, which is kind of where our policy's been. But I don't like what he's been saying today about stuff that is, I won't commit to arms sales for Taiwan. We owe them the latest tranche they've already paid for of weaponry. And also, that's the other thing, we have expended a ton of our missiles to where we're at right now. So we have enough. I heard yesterday we have enough for like another month of heavy attacks in Iran, and then we're going to be really screwed. I'm like, what? So all this stuff has to get brought up in production. A California dad accused of, quote, stealing a shirt from a woman at a rodeo. You have to hear this and why it's so scandalous. You can see it on my X feed to watch it yourself. I put it up a couple hours ago. Just go to at Chris Kroc Show on X, CHRSKROK. 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
15: California dad accused of, quote, stealing shirt. 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Scroll down about three or four tweets or so you can see this video of they're at a rodeo in California. Can't believe they still allow rodeos there. Hmm? And they're launching shirts out of the back of a pickup truck from the middle of the rodeo ring or whatever. And there's a woman that they shoot it to. And there's a man who comes, and he steps next to her, which is fine. But then as the shirt's about to land in her hands, he reaches in front of her hands and grabs it. And so this music is playing, and there's a little graphic or whatever that says, Daddy, will you catch me a shirt?
25: Daddy set the bar real high, showed me what a real man looks like.
15: And then he hands it to his daughter in the stands. And so I put the question out, was this stealing? New York Post headline says, California dad accused of stealing shirt from woman at rodeo divides the internet. You snooze, you lose, what they're trying to say. They're trying to make it basically. So here's the thing. He reaches in front of her hands. And so she's about to catch it, but he reaches out in front of her. It's not going. If the shirt was coming between him and her and they, you know, were kind of fighting over it that way, you know what I mean? You're both grabbing for it at the same time. That's fine. But he reaches in front of her. And that is stealing. And producer Chris says, I said, watch it. He watched it. I said, would you do that? He goes, for my daughter, yes. I'm like, okay, so you would, by the way, it is stealing. It is stealing. The reason why it's stealing is because you're reaching in front of the path of them. And this is not, if you're playing a game of basketball, it's competition. This is one of these things where you don't reach in front of the person, right in front of the person, and steal it from them. I think if you're jumping up and down, it's kind of ambiguous, that's fine. It's two people, she's standing there, it's coming towards her, and then he walks up next to her and he grabs it in front of her. He's a jerk is what he is. Well, it's for my daughter. Okay, so I said to producer Chris, you could steal for your, you'll steal for your daughter? Yes, she says. Hey, honey, I want to raise you up right. Watch me steal something for you. Watch this. Hold my beer. What do you mean, airball? What are you talking about, airball? It was up in the air. This one. No, no, you're talking about like if you're in the middle of a basketball field and somebody throws the ball up and you jump ball or whatever. That's not what this was. This guy just walked up next to her in real time as the shirt was hurling towards her hands and then reaches out right in front of her hands and steals it from her. That is theft. If she never had the shirt in her hands is exactly right, but she didn't because this dorkbag reaches out in front of her hands and grabs it right from her, you know, a few inches from her hands because he's a D-bag. He's a jerk. That's what he is. So this is what it says. Daddy, will you catch me a shirt? The video, it ended with our daughter. Here's what it says. The video says it ended with our daughter giving the shirt to the lady. But, man, the great lengths this man will go for his girls, I guess the mother, the husband, the wife says. The great lengths he'll go to his girls. Boy, I love my husband. Why? Because he steals from other people. And since you're doing it for the daughter, I'm not a woke guy. I'm not a gender card guy in any way, shape, or form. But Look at honey, I love you so much, I'm going to steal for somebody who's just like you, she's just a little bit older. Hey, honey, when you get older, somebody else is going to do this to you, and I'm going to be that guy right now. So when you get something stolen from you, honey, just remember me, I'm that guy. Don't you love your pappy? Get out of here. Thief. That's absolutely it. Here's what somebody literally is using your line, producer Chris. This is from the New York Post today. The t-shirt never touched her hands. Not sure why you saw a snatch happen. My question, somebody else said, is what if it would have been a man standing next to me? Would you have gone so wild? Now, playing the man card and the woman versus the man card, it's stealing. I think the fact that you're doing this for your daughter does have something to do with the fact that you're stealing from another woman, because one day your daughter's going to be that age, and one day she's going to be stolen from some other guy. And let's do that. Let's do that right now, producer Chris. If you're sitting in the stands, and you're a grandpappy, and there's your adult daughter, and she's about to catch something, and this guy walks up and steals it from her like that, tell me the truth. Are you going to be okay with that, watching that happen to your daughter? No. Okay, he says absolutely that's life. No, that's life is when they're standing next to each other and it kind of lands between them and he grabs it first. That's fine. You know what he's doing? He's line jumping like an illegal. Yeah, he'd have more of a problem if he stole it from a little girl. Why? Because the... Well, what does the t-shirt say? It might not be for the kids. T-shirt might say something inappropriate. All right. I hope you're listening, sir. Banks have seized over 42,000 homes in April alone. I have a lot to say about that and so much more. This is Chris Kroc in for Jesse Kelly. Is this Little Frank? A pawn and a king. I've been up
18: and down and over and out. Right now, the voices in our culture are loud, but the truth is often silent. And today, Preborn needs you to help speak that truth. Women facing unplanned pregnancies are often pressured to act quickly before they have time to pause, breathe, or hear the truth about life, dignity, and hope. 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
0: 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A polygamist from Utah and an L.A. 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
21: Banks seized over 42,000 homes in April. Foreclosure filings surged past 42,000 in April, an almost 20% increase from the previous year. And U.S. foreclosed 42,000 in April, making an 18% increase since last year. So I guess it's kind of the same stat, really. But this spike in foreclosures, reports the National Pulse, is reminiscent of the period immediately before the 2008 financial crisis, which makes us go, oh, crap. The rise in foreclosure activity, they say, raises concerns about potential cracks in the U.S. economy. Earlier this year, it was reported that new home sales had fallen to levels well below forecasts. Newly built homes, sales of those, has plunged by almost 18%. I got to tell you this. Yes, it's very true that you and I are paying so much more for just about everything. It's insane. And yes, we hired President Trump for one of the things to lower prices, to lower inflation, and to get this economy back on track. He has not done nearly as well. He has changed his focus, and I believe it's for honorable reasons. He has changed his focus because he wants to be, and he will be, one of the most consequential presidents, one of the greatest presidents we've ever had. And I think he saw the last 2.5 years, he's a leader, he's a visionary, and I think he saw the last 2.5-3 years of his administration, the only, you know, remaining years he could be president for, as the time for his legacy. And I think it's for good reasons. His legacy, he wants to be not only all the success that he's had, but also, you know, Venezuela, the Caribbean with drugs, Mexico, he's going after insanely the narcos. We have CIA agents there, some who were recently killed, blowing up narcos. We literally blew up some narcos in their car. We planted a bomb in there in Mexico. And so we are doing exactly what we should be doing, which is blowing up or capturing or killing the narcos in Mexico. And then he wants to rid the world finally of Iran, the terrorist regime, which is responsible for the overwhelming majority of terrorism and violence in the Middle East. And so he wants to clear those threats, and he wants to and also Cuba. Cuba's about to fall. Cuba just ran out of oil officially, according to their own government. Diesel and oil, and they've been plunged into darkness for 24 hours. Yes, it's because they're communists. Yes, because communism doesn't work. But and then Trump just there was something that just came out today too. U.S. Department of Justice is investigating and is about to indict. I don't think they officially did it yet, but they are about to indict the 94-year-old brother, I believe, Raul Castro, if I'm not mistaken. Here, this is from the Wall Street Journal. Protests erupt in Cuba as fuel runs out. The energy minister says, we have absolutely no fuel oil. We have no diesel. We are back in the Stone Age, says an independent journalist to the Wall Street Journal. Her neighborhood in central Havana has been without electricity for 20 hours, which depends on electricity pumps. Raul Castro, the U.S. is moving to indict him. This is where we went to them. We said, we'll make you a deal. You guys can go live in exile and be fine, but you're going to surrender the island and let the people of Cuba take it over. We're going to overthrow the communism without having violence and murder or killing or war or whatever, and they're not going to do it. So then they're going to pay the hard way. And I support that. But going back to banks seizing over 42,000 homes in April, and the economy and the gas prices. So my point was that the Trump is his eye is off the ball for our economy and affordability in this country, for Cuba, for Venezuela, for Iran, for these generational things that he's trying to do. And I support them for the most part, but he has failed here at home with the economy to the extent that we want him to do it. He has not met those numbers, and if he doesn't get it to a point that's respectable by this, the midterms, we're absolutely going to be screwed. And now we're going to win. We're going to end up picking up about 10 seats, it looks like, in the House, which is awesome. We better not lose the House because it'll all be impeachment after impeachment after impeachment. Do everything they can to make the president ineffective like they did in the first term. But I do not believe, with the economy, all that to say, I do not believe that the reason they seized over 42,000 homes is because of the economy. I'll say it again. It's very important. I do not believe that 42,000 people's homes were seized in April in the United States of America because of the economy. I believe their homes were seized because they couldn't afford to be in those homes to begin with. You lock in your mortgage. You lock in the price of your home. And you say, this is something I can afford. Your income, there haven't been mass layoffs. If you're laid off, there's all sorts of different things where obviously that can affect it. I'm not saying that. What I'm saying is, assuming these folks had the same job, which I guarantee almost all of them did, what they did was they bought a house they can't afford to be in. You should not live at your means. People say, don't live above your means. No. You should not live at your means, because it's not when an emergency will happen. If an emergency will happen, it's when. $1,000 car repair, a $2,000 deductible on your house because your roof was torn apart in a storm. We can go on and on and on and on. Your deductible on your car for insurance if somebody crashes it, and even if it's not your fault. It is your responsibility. Hello. It is your responsibility to have money set aside for emergencies. Credit cards are not for emergencies. I mean, if it's the only thing you got, but that's not what it's for. The credit card is to be used as a tool to earn points, which I love doing for one hotel chain, that actually has a good rewards program. It is not for you to leave debt on there. And your home that you purchase is not where you're just getting by or you're at your means, because you need to live below your means. And when you live below your means, you can save up your savings so that when you have a $5,000 or $2,000 repair on this or that, you can't afford it. The people that are being thrown out of their homes is not because of our economy. It's because they bought a house they can't afford to live in. It just reminds me of under the Hussein Obama administration, with the 08 crash, and Mr. Hussein Obama was trying to bail people out, and people were all wanting, bail me out of my house. Why? I'm underwater. Wait a minute. You're underwater. What does that mean? That means my house is worth less than I bought it for. Oh, really? That sounds like a you problem. You bought a house that you said you could afford. You agreed to payments that you said you could make. The value of your house is irrelevant. That's a you problem. You have a mortgage, you have a house. And guess what? If your house is underwater, we'll see in 10 years. Is your house still underwater? Even if it is, it's a you problem. But is your house still underwater? No. In Dallas-Fort Worth, where I live, we are still, to this very moment, one of the least expensive metropolitan major cities in the country to have somewhat reasonable costs on housing. It has skyrocketed over several years, and it's not because we have a bubble that's going to pop like Atlanta. It's because we have historically been the cheapest major city to live in. It ain't cheap no more. Let me tell you that. The California invaders, the Illinois invaders, the New York invaders who have come down here have driven prices up so insanely. In fact, the house I sit in, we were going to move out of and get a bigger house. But because we were competing with Californians who were bidding $25,000 or $50,000 over the same house, we hit a point, or these institutional investors that I despise that are buying up properties and renting them, decreasing the supply of housing, that I despise. Between those two entities, I got to pay 25 to 50 grand more for the same house because they're outbidding me? No. So I said, we already have a house. We're not desperate. We're not moving here. We're here. So we did an addition to the house, and I'm glad we did. But the point is, you buy below your means, not at your means. It is a you problem.

0: problem. It is not the government's problem that you bought a house you can't afford. Sell it.
1: But I'm going to lose money.
0: That's a you problem. When I was younger and foolish, we bought a car and a couple cars, and the payments were high. We were stupid. What did I do one day? I got wise. I sold a car. I lost about $5,000 as far as the value of the car, but I got it off the books, and I no longer had a $400-something car payment. This is years ago. So you do what you need to do to take care of yourself. You problem. Here's a story about when ICE came for my daughter-in-law. And, of course, it has the obligatory, my son served in the serves in the military, and therefore, since his wife is illegal, it's okay, and she gets to break the rules. She wrote a column in the Wall Street Journal. I'll share that with you coming up in just a moment. Also, this is wild. In the Free Beacon today, they did an exclusive. Texas military vet dropped out of Penn State law after insane DEI wokeness. He recorded it. You're going to hear what they were saying in this is in law school at Penn State. And this military veteran comes back. He's getting a law school education at one of the most elite universities in the country. And here they are telling him how everything is racist and he has privilege. And anybody who's a person of color has no privilege, and you're the oppressor. All this garbage that is supposed to be illegal under the Trump administration is blowing up. We'll talk about that, and you'll hear this in their own words coming up next. It's Chris Crockett for Jesse Kelly. This is The Jesse Kelly Show.
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11: 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Rick Dees, that's all you

Dare I commentate on this particular song? It's not that I don't like it. Jackson Browne is obviously iconic. Some of the songs are really good. I can't lie, but there's an element of I don't want to say low T, but I really have to say low T. I'm not trying to be as nasty about some of those low T Eagles songs. So that one's a little anticlimactic. How about that? Is that fair? It's anticlimactic. It's just kind of you hit play and it's at like 20%. It just hovers at 20. It's like nuclear energy. It never goes up or down. It always stays the same. And it's like about 20% on the scale of, 100% being the incredible song. All right. That's my take. There it is. Chris Crockett for Jesse Kelly. Part-time music critic. Horrible part-time music critic. Let's see here. When ICE came for my daughter, Wall Street Journal today, this is a mom whose son joined the Army in 2021 as a staff sergeant, marries an illegal,

And they say, well, yeah, she's an illegal, but she was brought here from Honduras. Honduras! When she was 20 months old. And there's a few things here. I mean, I adore and love and look up to our military folks tremendously. I had I think the biggest privilege I've ever had in my life is getting to know a guy. As you know, Chris Kyle, the sniper, American sniper, was a Texan and is from right here in the area that I live in, Dallas, Fort Worth area, living there. His brother Jeff Kyle is just south of DFW. And, his brother Jeff was also, a Marine recon sniper. And he befriended one of his guys in his stick, another Marine, recon sniper. They served together in, I believe it was Afghanistan. They also may have done Iraq. Young man. And when I was, doing a lot of stuff with, Chris Kyle's organization, as a radio guy in DFW, the real person I was close with and developed a very good friendship with was Jeff Kyle's buddy as a Marine recon sniper. He was my point of contact. We became very good friends. And again, he's probably 15 years younger than me. I don't know what, but this kid's more of a man. I look at him as more of a man than I am. He lost his hearing in one of his ears. These unseen injuries, let alone the mental injuries. One of his friends was a San Antonio police officer who shot himself and, you know, killed himself in the middle of a shift on duty as a San Antonio police officer in a squad car. The hell they go through. The hell they go through. And the hell their spouses go through a harder time because the spouse never knows what's going on. And they're always worried, and they have to manage a home and children and maintain the home outside, inside, and these children, and they're by themselves suddenly for a period of time. And they never know what's happening. The husband has it easier because while he's in the theater, he knows exactly what he's going to be doing every day. And these are not my words. These are their words. And so my friend would spend with me sometimes an hour or so on the air telling stories that were unbelievable to raise awareness for our veterans. Because Chris Kyle's organization was all about mental and was about physical fitness and mental stuff, but for developing our helping our warriors that need help. And that's why Chris Kyle was killed, because he was helping a man who was a lunatic maniac, who was a chronic marijuana smoker. When you smoke it chronically like that, I don't care if people do it recreationally, but if you smoke it chronically like that, you get marijuana-induced psychosis, which is probably why between that and his mental issues from being in battle drove him to murder Chris and his friend. And the guy that would have been there with them normally in Erath, when that maniac shot and killed Chris and another guy, he would have been with them, my friend. But he was at I think it's Steve Eager or Great, no, Dave Eager or something like that. He's a Vietnamese Vietnam veteran hero who has retreats. And he was at one of his retreats that week, and he was crying to me that day when he found out, and he said, I should have been there. So that's why I preface that to go to this. And that is, there are things that you see in the news all the time. When somebody's done something stupid or wrong, but the media is like, oh! But he's a veteran. Oh, he's a veteran? Oh, then it's okay. Oh, he's a veteran. Oh, he decided to serve. So what you're telling me when you say that is he decided to serve so that he could come back and break the rules. The rules don't apply to veterans. Or my other favorite one is single mom. They got to put that in the article. A single mother. Oh, you mean she can get pregnant like a dog? What a hero. She's a star. She's a hero. Look how much she got pregnant. Oh, my gosh. She's a hero. I can't stand those two. And you'll see it all the time in news stories. When somebody's done something wrong, they put, you know, military, you know, or veteran or single mom, flash the badge. You talk about a white privilege, right? White privilege. By the way, my white privilege card doesn't work. I mean, my poor wife, she got pulled over not too long ago, at a 35, going 52. It's a three-lane one, so it looks like it should be a 40 anyways. But she got pulled over. I said, why didn't you show your white privilege card? You know what I mean? Anyways, I want to go back to this because this is like my son's in the military, and he married an illegal who's a dreamer, and now she's being deported. We'll talk about that next. And wokeness at Penn State, it's just like we're back when St. George Floyd, blessed be his name, died from a drug overdose. All that's coming up next, Chris Crockett for Jesse Kelly.

0: Born on America's darkest day of 9/11, the Tunnel to Towers Foundation has spent years honoring America's heroes. 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That's T, the number 2,
1: WHUY News. I'm Dave Lingley, and here are the top stories. Hudson River Community Credit Union in Kingsbury is temporarily closed after a man drove through the front doors early Thursday morning. Police say John Bacon of Cohoes ran away before they got there, then started a fire in a small building on nearby Divine Drive a few hours later. He was arrested in the nearby woods. He's charged with arson and criminal mischief. The Tuesday morning shooting in Watervliet has been confirmed as being gang-related. A man was injured in a drive-by shooting as he was getting into his car on First Avenue when someone opened fire with what's believed to be an AK-style rifle. No names have been released. Governor Hochul has signed new legislation expanding vaccine access across New York, allowing pharmacists to give the shot to children as young as 2. Next news in 30 minutes. The Capital Region's breaking news. Traffic and Weather Station, 103.1 and 810 WGY.
2: The WGY Acu with the forecast. Through the overnight hours, it remains partly cloudy and cool, the low reaching 47. Later Saturday, mostly sunny. It'll be much warmer, the high jumping up to 80. Breezy and a warm Sunday with clouds and sun, the high of 81. Partly sunny and warmer on Monday with the high 86. Hot Tuesday as we break the record with the high of 92. From the WGY Weather Center, I'm meteorologist Jason Catarina.
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12: All right, this is, you get a 10 out of 10 on this one. Absolutely. Absolutely. This is the Jesse Kelly Show. You know, the greatest test of American spirit is upon us now. And why is this good news? Because throughout American history, high testosterone, men like myself, okay, maybe close, thrive in times of chaos and uncertainty. Every red-blooded American man runs towards great trials and challenges. Communist big tech companies are trying to destroy American jobs. War in the Middle East intensifying. Fertility rates plummeting. And the worst of all, there's a relentless 24/7 propaganda campaign aimed to demoralize us and break our will. The communists will always attack the strong man in society. You remove the father out of that household and it crumbles. First, then they try to, they go after the man first, then they try to destroy the family unity. Communists want to tear down Western civilization itself. With the constant bashing of masculinity, estrogens and plastic, which is everywhere, and junk food, junk in our food, and junk food and in the water supply, it's no wonder average testosterone levels are half of what they were even 50 years ago, and that's insane. 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Thrive in the chaos with Chalk. Here's this article, When Ice Came for My Daughter-in-Law. And this is a mother writing about her son and his wife. They just got married. He joined the Army in 2021, staff sergeant. She's a Sunday school teacher, a biochemistry major, nearly finished with her college degree. She's also a dreamer, which means illegal. And you can say, and like this woman, she was brought from Honduras when she was 20 months old. And you can say she's a victim and all that. She is. Her parents illegally smuggled her over the border. She is a victim of her parents doing something that illegal. And now she's paying the price for what her parents did. But this woman's writing this article basically saying, my son is in the Army, so you should allow his wife to break the rules. He married a woman who is illegal, and he knew she's illegal. And now they're acting surprised, and mom is writing a lengthy piece in the Wall Street Journal about how much of a victim the son is, and this woman's great. I'm not denying that she's a great woman, but she's illegal. And so when something comes up and you get all, they get all, you know, like act like all this, like, what do you mean? You knew this was coming. She had a deportation ordered when she was a toddler, says her mother-in-law. She says, I'm a proud conservative who supports President Trump's efforts to secure the border. By the way, we'll get to that in a second. It's unbelievable how secure our border is. While the immigration system, she says, is complicated, which I totally disagree with. I do not think it's complicated. You might not like how long it takes to get papers done, to be naturalized, or to come to this country legally, which is why we don't reward people for coming here illegally. Sure, again, it wasn't her fault. But she does have somebody to blame, and she is a victim. She can blame her parents. While the immigration system is complicated, she says, the questions I'm wrestling with are not. Is it better for the nation if Annie is her name, and the other dreamers with pristine records are targets for detention? Or should they have a way to become fully participating Americans, especially after marrying a U.S. citizen? You know, ma'am, my answer is a hard no. Because my father-in-law, who just passed away, we're going to be burying his ashes in a couple weeks in the great state of Minnesota. We, of course, are on at KTLK in Minneapolis-St. Paul, where I did a show for a few years back in the day. We'll be back there to go to Painesville, Minnesota, where her father grew up as a child, and bury his ashes. His wife is from he's obviously deceased, but his widow is from Venezuela. And they met online. And do you know how many years and how much money it took to get her here legally and to get her papers and to become a U.S. citizen? And then all of her children from Venezuela, from her first marriage, they all have little by little been able to come over here lawfully and legally. And when they come over here, they go from being professionals like lawyers, accountants, you name it, to having no money and to have to work crap jobs. They came here legally. It took them years. And lots of money and lots of patience and lots of paperwork. But they love this country. A lot of them are big Trump supporters. And they slept on the floor of my late father-in-law's house with their mother in that, you know, in that house, because there was no room for them. And that's what they did to start their lives. And you know how they did it? They did it legally, and they did it lawfully. Then this woman is saying it's complicated. It's not complicated. And there is a way for her to become a fully participating American and a citizen. It's go back to the country, go back to Honduras, and apply and wait. It's going to suck, but that's what it is. If it's not our problem that you got married and hoping that somehow you'd be able to... And what was her hope? Magically she could, you know, get a magic wand being waved? She says her son, the military guy, Matthew, gives everything he has to this country. So then what you're telling me, Mom, is that your son is not a hero. He's a mercenary. Because if you join the military, and I'm not saying he's doing this, but the way she's portraying it is, well, he joined the military, so he should be able to break the rules. His wife should be able to break the rules. Well, then if you want to get special privileges that we don't have because you joined the military, then you're not a hero, you're a mercenary. So, we have this too from the news today. In the Western Journal, Trump DHS announces 12 straight months of zero border releases. 12 months, and nobody has been released in an entire year. The DHS announced today that it has now reached 12 consecutive months without anyone who crossed the border illegally being released in the United States of America. So, you knew this. You don't need me to convince you in anything, in any way. But you knew this already. But listen, it is an absolute, direct, cognizant choice to allow illegals and to want illegals to come into this country. There has never been an excuse to allow one illegal that is caught at the border to go free. It was an absolute, and we know this, I'm just saying, a naked, wholesale decision to have this country invaded by 8 to 20 million illegals. And no country in the history of the world has ever been invaded by this many people in this span of time. I mean, this is, can you think of any country in the world since the dawn of time, if you will, that has had 2 million or more people pour into a country every year? The radical Islamists who illegally enter or are illegally allowed to illegally enter into England, you know, in Europe, England, Sweden, Denmark, I know they're tightening the belt on a lot of these things. Not Europe, they're not Great Britain, you know, not England, not France, not Germany. They're gone. They are. They've let the invasion happen and welcomed it. But they let in their populations are much smaller than ours too, obviously, right? And their land density, etc. But the point is they let in way too many illegals, and they are done for. 10, 20 years, or 30 years, they will be Islamic states. And these are not going to be the friendly Islamic people. These are not going to be moderate Muslims. These are the ones who beat and harass Jews for walking down the street in the neighborhoods they say that are theirs. It's literally recreating another Muslim country that will run itself like the other Muslim countries, where women don't have rights like men do, etc. But it is a choice. And Joe Biden said, I want to have millions and millions of people in. And it's not a replacement theory, it's a replacement fact. To replace populations so that we can get people in that will vote and will be supported by, that will support and vote for us, that we will give lots of free stuff to. Coming up next, you got to hear this. This is a crazy, insane ride for a Texas military, a veteran, a guy who served in the Texas State Guard and was a 911 operator, and he got his big shot, big chance to get into law school. He literally is from a suburb, like a suburb over from me. And he got his chance to go to law school at Penn State, obviously Ivy League. And he gets in there, he's so excited, but then he has to take a mandatory class, and it is every bit to the highest degree of insane, crazy, leftist wokeism that you can imagine. In 2026, when this is supposed to be over, it's as if St. George Floyd, blessed be his name, just died yesterday from that drug overdose while in the custody of Minneapolis police. You're going to hear what they said in this classroom from the Free Beacon today. Coming up next, this is Chris Crockin for Jesse Kelly on The Jesse Kelly Show.
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0: Chris Crockett, for Jesse Kelly. This is the Jesse Kelly Show. Okay, Texas military vet dropped out of Penn State. He's from a suburb of Dallas, not far from where I'm at, and he is in the Guard. He was a 911 operator and loved his university's football team, Appalachian Mountains, where he came from his undergrad. And he shows up, he gets into Penn State, huge deal, law school, prestigious. And this is 2026, that's what's insane, in the fall of 2025, basically, so 6 months ago, whatever it was, or 8 months ago. So he goes into class, and he's very excited, and then this is what he hears as he enters the class. It's a mandatory class.
1: I want to say today that you all officially become part of this broader coalition and effort towards building a more anti-racist, equal under the law approach to our law and legal systems. This is the part of the coalition that I'm really excited about. We are taking action to disrupt and dismantle systems that racialize, subordinate, and oppress.
0: These people are lunatics. What a miserable way to live.
1: We, as part of our broader anti-racism commitments here,

0: anti-racism.
1: To acknowledge the reality of systemic racism, subordination, and oppression. Acknowledging says this exists, right? Racism, subordination, and oppression exists, and it has existed. We start with that as a foundation for this course as well.
0: If you can say it so firmly and believingly, as if you really, really think, maybe you can make them believe that it's real. So these are classes to reprogram you, to convince you that something that is not happening, that does not exist, is by saying it firmly and making it a mandatory DEI class on the first day of school, quote, race and the equal protection of the laws. You're thinking, okay, maybe this is something about, you know, learning about discrimination law. No, it is a woke indoctrination.
2: The great thing about REPL is that when I talk about this idea of inclusivity, it doesn't matter how much experience you've already had with learning about systemic racism.
0: Systemic racism.
2: Whether you think, oh, I already know about this, like I don't need to pay attention. Well, you do, even if you've already learned, or if, you know, you're in a position where you're white and you don't have to worry about these things.
0: I can't imagine. What? Why am I the one white guy that still has to worry about things? What's up with this? Am I the only white guy that still has to worry about things? I want my white privilege card. I have no privilege. Where is my privilege? Who's here to get me my coffee? Why did my wife get a ticket a few months ago? Why did I have to go get all these things put together and copied and sent off to be, whatever you call it, where, you know, secure mail, wherever you got to sign off and you get the receipt back, we send it in because you're paying your fine and you did your online driving course thing. Why did I have to put that together? My wife is white. Why did she get a ticket? I must be the only white guy that has no freaking white privilege, and I'm pissed, to be honest with you.
2: So you're like, oh, I don't need to pay attention. Well, you do too, but at the end of the day, you are in a unique position of power to be able to help people that, you know, you may not be part of a marginalized group. You may have the privilege to speak for folks that don't have that privilege to speak for themselves.
0: That's my favorite one. Black people and brown people and indigenous people, she would tell you, don't have the privilege to speak for themselves. They need us white liberals have to speak for the people that are black and they need us. We know what's best. Come here, person of color. Come here. They're there. Here, let me pet you. Okay, let me speak for you. I know you can't speak for you're oppressed and marginalized. I will speak for you. And then this one.
3: What the problem is, according to the movement, is white supremacy.
4: Oh, I like how this guy talks and goes with his lips. What the movement is like. I have mastered this way of talking like I'm some kind of a high court judge, authority on the white supremacy and the oppression and racism.
3: The problem is patriarchy. And unless we abolish white supremacy...
0: Patriarchy. The problem is men. The problem is the way God made and design the family, for the man to be the leader, the head, even though they're co-equal, etc. The problem is patriarchy, that man can't be in control of the family. God is wrong, we are right, bow to Marxism, bow to godlessness, bow to communism.
3: Unless we eradicate patriarchy.
0: Can you believe this is a freaking law school? This is a mandatory reprogramming of your brain to hate your country. Make people that have color on a different color on their skin victims, and for you to feel bad and guilty, and this is just and to hate your country, and to hate your freedom, and to hate the way God designed the family.
3: Patriarchy, we're still going to have problems. I'm most persuaded by the theory articulated by the movement for Black Lives.
0: Yes, Black Lives Matter. St. George Floyd, blessed be his name. The felon who robbed a pregnant woman by pointing a gun to her belly. We need to be more like him and do fentanyl and die from a drug overdose while in the custody of Minneapolis police.
4: And then we need to talk like this seem erudite in the way we talk.
3: I think that our criminal legal system...
0: By the way, how much do you think this guy makes? I mean, this guy's probably pulling on tons of money, and all he does is guilt people and attack the country and teach people to hate it. It's mandatory.
3: I think that our criminal legal system is not about keeping families and communities safe. It's about keeping black people in their place.
0: So don't say anything about fatherless children out of wedlock birthing, which leads to a higher incarceration rate, not finishing high school, not going to college, being incarcerated, being on drugs, being on welfare, having kids out of wedlock, you name it, everything. And then turn around and say that the reason that's happening is because you're oppressed. Not because we're not holding people accountable and saying, what are you doing? And the reason why these kids are having these problems is because you're birthing them out of wedlock and not giving them a father. No, just go to Penn State and you'll learn. You'll pay a lot of money to learn how bad you are. This is the Jesse Kelly Show. Chris Kruk. See you next week.

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9: WGY News, I'm Dave Langley, and here are the top stories. Hudson River Community Credit Union in Kingsbury is temporarily closed after a man drove through its front doors early Thursday morning. Police say John Bacon of Cohoes ran away before they got there, then started a fire in a small building on nearby Divine Drive a few hours later. He was arrested in the nearby woods. He's charged with arson and criminal mischief. Tuesday's incident of gunfire that wounded a man outside his First Avenue home in Waterfleet was confirmed as being gang-related. Waterfleet police also said video obtained helped officers with identifying the make, model, and license plate number of the moving car involved. An occupant of the car opened fire on the victim with what's believed to be an AK-style rifle before the vehicle left the scene. Waterfleet police say they are working search warrants and investigations are continuing. There's still no state budget deal. The state legislature passed a 12th state budget extender Thursday as lawmakers and Governor Hochul continue to try to come to an agreement on issues. Price Chopper, Market 32, and the Stars for Our Troops nonprofit in Troy have partnered so you can properly retire your worn American flags.
10: 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The collaboration is in honor of Flag Day and in celebration of America's 250th anniversary. The organization preserves embroidered stars from American-made flags and presents them to veterans, active military members, and first responders around the world. 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
9: This year's Preakness Stakes is Saturday, and just like Saratoga being the host site for this year's Belmont Stakes, the Preakness is also being held at a temporary venue. It's being held at Maryland's Laurel Park this year because of construction at its usual home, Pimlico Racecourse in Baltimore. Next news in 30 minutes. 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
12: NBC News Radio, I'm Jim Roop. President Trump back at the White House after his summit with Chinese President Xi Jinping in Beijing. NBC's Nick Harper reports Trump is giving the trip a thumbs up.
13: Donald Trump made lots of warm but somewhat vague responses to what had been achieved. He said it had been an incredible visit with fantastic trade deals.
12: Critics, however, are raising concerns that while the trip emphasizes stronger ties between the two countries, there are few details coming out on major issues facing the superpowers. Trump says Xi offered to help with Iran, and like Trump, he wants the Strait of Hormuz open as soon as possible. Trump invited President Xi to the White House this September. Harvey Weinstein's third sex crimes case is ending in a mistrial. A jury in New York City telling the judge it was deadlocked and the judge ending deliberations. The jury was weighing evidence around the third-degree rape charge for 2 days, a year after the last case involving aspiring actress Jessica Mann also resulted in a mistrial. A 74-year-old Weinstein, whose health is deteriorating, is already serving serious time for a previous conviction in California. Efforts to end the U.S.-Iran war have taken another step backwards. President Trump saying the first sentence of Iran's latest peace proposal unacceptable and indicates he did not read the rest. Trump says Iran has reversed course on scaling back its nuclear program. Trump previously said the ceasefire between the U.S. and Iran was on life support. At least 11 people are injured after a massive blaze at a lumber mill in Maine. Officials say the fire spread fast at Robbins Lumber in Searsmont after flames entered a nearby silo, causing a huge explosion. Waldo County officials are calling it a mass casualty incident, and Maine Governor Janet Mills says her office is monitoring the situation. The co-owner of the mill says all of the employees have been accounted for, but did not comment on the injuries. Jim Roop, NBC News Radio.
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15: The WGY AccuWeather with the forecast. Through the overnight hours, it remains partly cloudy and cool, the low reaching 47. Later Saturday, mostly sunny. It'll be much warmer, the high jumping up to 80. Breezy and a warm Sunday with clouds and sun, the high of 81. Partly sunny and warmer on Monday with the high 86. Hot Tuesday as we break the record with the high of 92. From the WGY Weather Center, I'm meteorologist Jason Caterina.
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17: It is Friday, May 15th, 2026. 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
18: Hey!
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17: 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Your message is rolling right to the studio in real time. And this never, ever, ever happens, friends.
20: What happened?
21: Yeah, you guys got to stay with me, you know what I mean?
20: What happened?
21: Stay with me, you know what I mean? My voice is just, this is not long for the world
20: this
21: here.
20: This never, ever happens.
21: This never, ever, ever happens. We got a last-minute message, everybody. It's from that anonymous coworker who sent us a pee confession. Let's see what they said.
22: Have a great Friday, you mother...
21: We did it!
20: Sounds just like him.
21: Yeah, we did it, everybody. We made it through a Monday, Tuesday, Wednesday, Thursday. Friday has arrived. Will I make it through a Friday is the big, fat, honkin' question, though.
20: Yes.
21: You guys get ready to go.
20: Get ready for a two-hour This Week in Florida.
21: That's right. Just really slow. Yeah. You know, some people listen to the podcast on 1.5x. If we just play it at like 0.2.
1: 2X. It'll stretch out, I think, to the entirety of the show. Good. Man, imagine Josh on 0.25X.
18: Oh, he'd pass out.
1: Can you? I don't know if we can see that somehow. Is it possible to experience that? I will have to find that out somehow today. All right, let's put our ears to the ground, our fingers on the pulse. Let's see what's happening in this great, big, wide world of ours. And we go to Louisiana, everybody. In Louisiana, they just got hit with something pretty rough, I might say. And in this case, it wasn't what a lot of people in the southeastern United States are dealing with. Love bugs. Love bugs are everywhere in the southeastern United States. They will cover your window and your car and the wall.
18: They took a couple of years off. I felt like the last few years we've been like, you know, we haven't had a super big problem with love bugs.
1: Right.
18: Like we've seen in years prior.
1: Right. And I keep having the situation where people will go, oh, my God, the love bugs are so bad this year. And I go, I haven't seen a single one. And then I feel kind of bad because they're like peeling the guts off their car.
18: Like a love bug survivor's guilt.
1: Oh, I do a little bit. But after seeing this, it's a whole new world. This is in New Orleans.
18: Don't you dare close your eyes.
1: I'm sorry. This is in Louisiana, St. Tammany Parish. And the sheriff's deputy drove through a swarm of termites.
18: Oh.
1: How many? 6 billion.
18: Okay. How do you even know that?
1: That's what it says on the news, buddy. 6 billion termites in this swarm. Check it out. Here it is.
18: Gross.
1: I mean, what if you have to get out of your car?
18: You don't.
1: There is a absolute swarm.
18: Even worse, what if you have a wooden car?
19: They're eating my stagecoach.
1: You would be in big trouble if that was the case. It says deputy drives through swarm of 6 billion with a B termites. And the appearance of a termite swarm made for an interesting night shift for this deputy. He patrolled the streets of Abita Springs, Louisiana, and he and his vehicle coincided with the swarm of flying pests. There were 6 billion termites in this swarm.
18: Do you think that if you are driving down a road and you see a cop parked on the side of the road, however, there's a swarm of 6 billion termites outside, you could probably just speed past that guy, right?
1: Oh, hell
18: He doesn't want to pull you over. He doesn't want to get out of the car get your license and registration.
1: I might pull over C-Lane and just see if he'll get out of his car. just to be like, okay, I'm waiting for the ticket. Come on over here. Because that ain't happening. There's no way. I mean, did you have these things all over you? And I saw people in TNJ chat talking about how there was termites all over the area here. And they said huge swarms of these termites. And I go, well, you know, not the whole United States has to deal with termites. But for those of us who do, is there some crazy secret that we need to know? Do we need to do something to keep them from being in our house?
18: Not to sound repetitive, but I think the first thing that I would think of would just be to find a giant log and toss it out there and be like, eat
1: this.
18: You know,
1: throwing a steak at an angry dog?
18: Yeah.
1: Diversion I don't know if it works. Log. Yeah, I don't know if it works that way, though. I mean, do you guys, you're both homeowners.
18: My ex used to love diversion logs.
1: You're both homeowners. You don't fear some swarm of termites coming to your house and eating the whole?
19: I have a block house.
1: I do too on the bottom floor.
19: Yeah, sucks.
1: But the top floor is wood.
19: Goodbye, top floor.
1: And that's what I think. Like, the whole thing's going to be gone.
19: Your seal.
18: You didn't buy this, you know, originally, but you have gotten yourself a convertible now.
1: I don't want a convertible house. I'm legitimately asking, is there anything I need to do? Oh, by the way, Yucker says, is Pallet Man freaking out? Because
18: if there's any neighborhood, then this would be a perfect spot.
19: That's my diversion for the termites.
1: Yeah, yeah. For those of you who don't know, Josh's neighbor is collecting pallets at the moment. He's a pallet man, and there's hundreds and hundreds and hundreds of pallets in his yard. That would be a feeding frenzy for these animals.
18: I have one for him in my garage.
19: Bring it on over.
18: Add to his collection.
1: Oh, you should.
19: Why not?
1: Yeah, I mean, look, because last I heard, he was offloading the pallets. We can't have that, C-Lane. We have to keep them going in the right direction. So just throw another one in the pile if you don't mind. But sure. I really wonder, For the experts who know, are we supposed to do anything? Or am I screwed? Are the termites going to eat my house eventually? Seems like a possibility out there. Okay.
18: We're going to get into termites were something that swarmed like that. I thought you just find some guts or find some remnants in your house, and then the pest control guy goes, all right, we got to tent it.
1: No.
18: Or else they're going to eat your foundation. No, they don't eat foundations. They're going to eat your wood. And,
1: yes.
18: But I didn't know that you could actually drive through like a plague style biblical amount of termites.
1: Not only can you, but then you find yourself in the worst, most embarrassing situation ever. And I'm serious about this. If you have to cover your house in a tent for termites, it's like the most shameful thing a house can go through. It's like being a kid and having lice or something. I mean,
18: know.
1: For your house. It's the most embarrassing thing that a house could go through is being tented like that. And then all your neighbors know. And then I immediately think, oh, if they're killing them at this house, are they firing out of there and then going somewhere else to find a new home? I mean, it must happen that way. It's very frightening. Apologies for my voice, folks, but we're going to limp through. All we have to do is get to,
18: Sexy and deep, man. You got the Phoebe thing going on.
1: Segment 4, all right? When we're at segment 4, C-Lane will take over and I can take a nap and then, everything will be good from there. All right, let's get into a couple of emails here. Isaac emails the show. Isaac was talking about elementary students. Why? I don't know, but we'll find out. Hi, Sean. Huge fan of the show, everyday listener. Today I got a call from my son's school saying he picked up his school laptop and pretended it was a gun pointing at another student. Okay. Can we stop there? I get if they bring out a fake gun.
18: Whoa.
1: He used a whole ass laptop as a gun? That's not a fake gun. That's a fake giant rectangle. That's not a gun. Josh has got his MacBook up. No, that's not threatening. I don't think that should count. So. But he said he picked up his school laptop and pretended it was a gun pointing at another student. Therefore, he got in trouble and was questioned about it. He told the teacher he was just playing with the other student, pretending it was a gun, but didn't mean anything bad about it. He was just playing games with the other kid. So the teacher asked me if everything is good at home with my family and how things were with me and the wife.
19: Oh, great.
18: This is ridiculous. Do they not play cops and robbers anymore?
1: Not anymore. No. Zero tolerance. Not anymore. Not happening.
18: I mean, I get not having a fake gun at school. Fine. I get, but what if he was just using his fingers, doing like the finger bang kind of gun? Like,
1: I mean, even the finger bang is more gun-like than holding a laptop. A laptop's not a gun, for God's sake. It's not even close. Zero tolerance stuff.
18: I think if that were my kid, I would be relieved that I'm like, this idiot doesn't know what a gun looks like.
1: Right, yeah.
18: Dumbo.
1: He's so far away from targeting somebody else and pretending he's going to shoot them, he doesn't even realize it's not the shape of a gun. I think that's something.
18: But I also would get going, hey, listen, it's a pretty serious thing. We don't play guns anymore. Murder is bad, blah, blah, blah.
1: Mm-hmm.
18: But to question, we brought in the kid for questioning about his laptop gun, and then we asked about his home life.
1: Right. Yeah. How's the family? How are things with you and your wife?
19: This kid's

0: Dad shot his mom in front of him. Clearly.
1: I said, everything is great, and I know that with everything happening today in schools, there's a concern, but my son does not think that way or act that way in any type of way that alerts us. The teacher said she agrees with me and that she knows he is not that type of person because the teacher spends a lot of time with him. They asked if we had any guns in the house. I said, no, we're not a gun type of family. She said the authorities will not be alerted, but he has to watch a video for 4 hours. Oh, my God.
2: Jeez. I think that's longer than if you get a speeding ticket and you want to opt to do the class.
1: Yeah. This is like Stephen King's The Stand in its entirety. A four-hour movie? Sean, I get it. We live in a time when things are not the same as when we were growing up. But can you imagine when you and I were in an elementary school and our teachers would call our parents every time we were pretending to play guns or cowboys and Indians? True. If we talk about my story on the show, please make me anonymous. Well, good thing I didn't say your name.
0: It's cowboys and indigenous peoples, sir.
1: Thank you and keep up the great show. Hope you feel better. Thanks.
2: About the home life thing is triggering a memory from my high school experience. Mm-hmm. I've told you guys about before my 10th grade English teacher, Miss Davis.
1: Yeah, did you try to shoot her with a laptop?
2: No, I didn't. I didn't have the laptop. But she was the one that I've talked about before that would call everybody by their last name, and her favorite word was foolishness. So she was always like, Lane, quit that foolishness, Lane. Like, that was her. And her class that I was in was during the other lunch, so I would often ask to go to the bathroom and then, like, you know, mess around with my friends for a little bit and then come back to class. And one time she told me no, that I couldn't go to the bathroom.
1: Yeah.
2: And I was like, in my head, I think this is serious.
1: You, what'd you do?
0: You listen, Christopher.
2: I thought this is a serious human rights violation, not letting me go to the bathroom. So she said,
1: please tell me your nerd ass in school said this is a human rights violation.
0: No. He's a sovereign citizen.
2: She said,
0: being detained?
2: She said no, and I went, no? What do you mean no? I have to go to the bathroom. I talked back to her, and then she goes, like later that day, Lane, is everything okay at home? And I was like, yeah, everything's fine at home. You didn't let me go to the bathroom. Everything's not fine right here. Things at home are cool I'm allowed to go to the bathroom.
1: Don't we think that's a bad idea on account of if you open things up that way, and some kid gets in trouble with his parents and his parents take away his PlayStation, then the kid just has to go to school and cause a little bit of an issue. And they say, hey, are things okay at home? And you go,
2: no,
1: actually, my dad is planning on murdering my mom. And all you need to do is get me my PlayStation back as fast as possible. I think this opens the window for lots of problems like that. Let us know what you think. Send us a dispatch over at thenewsjunkie.com. Again, excuse the voice. We're gonna low rumble it through the show today. When we come back, people are pissed off as Waymos flood their neighborhood, an Atlanta neighborhood. This happened. It's hilarious. You got to hear the details on this. And it's coming up next on The News Junkie.
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17: Filling you in on the shocking details. Just try not to pass out. This is the News Junkie.

0: lovely day here on the show. A Friday, indeed. Thanks for being with us in the world's most viral newsroom. Viral in a different way today. Like, viral as in, I might get you sick just listening to the show. Could get you whatever's going on with me. Hopefully not, though.
1: That'd be a very powerful sickness if you could transmit it, you know, through the airwaves like this.
0: No. It's coming right in your ears.
1: Phrasing. Also mute.
0: I meant it both ways.
1: Why?
0: Okay. I want to get to, just because I did, I want to get to a couple of things here. One.
1: Low-key, one of the funniest things Josh has said in forever.
0: one of the things I want to get to is these Waymos stuck in this neighborhood in Atlanta. You got to hear the report on this. It's absolutely wild. But this is the

0: tweet that sent PETA to the insane asylum, I think. They reacted to this person's tweet, and they were very, very upset about it, okay? Now, PETA has been known to monitor this show, so we may or may not get a response from them. Hey, PETA. Yeah, we usually when we talk about them, they respond, which is fine. Everybody gets a word around here. Even the PETA folks, but
1: it's better than a pedo monitoring the show.
0: Thank you. It is. I'm glad. And even though you're on the show, they haven't started that yet here for us. We're clear and free.
1: I'm not that young.
0: I better be careful, actually, because if I piss any of the two of you off, well, I'm probably toast today. I don't want that to happen. This is a
1: might be too late.
0: This is a football player for the San Francisco 49ers who posted this on. Earlier this week on Wednesday, 2.6 million views. This is the tweet that pissed off PETA. It said, at 4 a.m. this morning, as I laid in a deep slumber, I was called to action by my wife, who had discovered a spider the size of a half dollar in the bathroom. Let me just stop there. It's not the 1950s. Using a half dollar as a comparative size is not going to work, okay, in 2026. Zoomers have no idea how big a half dollar is.
1: Maybe they think it's the size of half of a $1 bill.
0: Probably. They would probably be more likely to think that. Yeah. They don't know what
2: said slumber, though, so...
0: Yeah.
2: It's kind of old heading.
0: This guy's a million years old. At least he sounds that way. At 4 a.m. this morning, as I laid in a deep slumber, I was called into action by my wife, who discovered a spider the size of a half dollar.
1: Well, I pondered weak and weary over many a quaint and curious volume of forgotten lore. I messed that up somewhere.
0: Nailed it. No, it sounded right, though. Without hesitation, I arose to combat the intruder, he said. Claire handed me the slant board I've been using for rehab, and I immediately knew the spider had no chance. It took but one attempt to strike down my opponent. I received hugs and kisses for my bravery and fell back to sleep with confidence. Have a day, gentlemen.
1: Have a day.
0: Indeed, have a day. Have a day. Is what George Kittle said about this post about his wife waking him up in the middle of the night saying that there's a spider. And he said he woke up and he hit the spider with a board and he killed the spider. And of course, that's enough to piss off PETA. And they got involved in this and they were like, spiders are more afraid of you than you are of them. Actually, the proper way to do this is to capture them and release them, et cetera, et cetera. And I thought to myself immediately, I was like, if I woke up in the middle of the night, I love animals, love them, okay? Love them. If I woke up in the middle of the night and Courtney said, there's a big ass spider in the bathroom, you have to kill it right now. I'm not questioning that. I'm getting a shoe, I'm killing the spider. I'm not in the middle of the night. As I awake from my slumber, I'm not attempting to get like a little container to put it upside down on the spider and coax the spider into it and then release it into the backyard. I'm not doing any of that. I'm killing the spider. I'm sorry.
2: Boo.
0: I don't know what that makes me. I think this is what most of you do, right? I think if you folks, then this is the question I have for you. You wake up at 3 a.m., 4 a.m., there's a spider in your house. Are you safely trapping it in something, or are you saying it's the middle of the night, I have to go back to sleep, I am slapping this thing with a shoe, and that's that? I'm pretty sure everybody's killing the spider.
1: If it looks like a bitey spider, yeah.
0: What does that even mean?
2: Like the mean ones.
1: Yeah, the mean, not so good spiders.
2: The daddy long legs are good to keep in your
1: house. Yeah, I leave those be.
0: At 3 a.m., 4 a.m.? Yeah. I'm not going to pull out my phone and try to determine what type of spider it is.
1: You know what a daddy long legs looks like?
0: I mean, I know it has long legs on account of the name. I'm not some arachnid specialist. I don't know about spiders. So the only thing I could do is go, hey, Courtney's afraid of this spider right now. Sorry, not sorry. I'm going to have to kill this thing. I grabbed my shoe. I smashed the spider. If it weren't for her, I would have left the smash spider on the ground all night long and fixed it the next morning. That's just honesty right there.
1: That's what I used to do in the garage at my old place to send a warning to other potential pests.
0: Take a look.
1: You know, yeah. I would, if there was a cockroach or something, I'd just smash it and then leave the smashed cockroach just there so that if any cockroaches come by and they go, ooh, ooh,
0: Yeah.
1: Sean, if you went into a house, it was a house you don't know, whatever, maybe somebody invited you over, maybe you're just checking it out because the door's open, you're curious.
0: Or robbing the place, yeah.
1: And you go into this house, and there's two dead bodies laying on the floor.
0: Yes.
1: You leave, right? You go, this is crazy. I don't know how they got here. I don't know why they're dead. I'm out of here.
0: Wait, how long have the bodies been dead for?
1: Doesn't matter.
0: Why did I ask that question?
1: Yeah.
2: Does the freshness of the body matter in this scenario?
0: I don't know. I don't know why. By the way, I wouldn't want to have sex with a corpse if that's what it comes across. That's not what I was getting at.
1: Well, like, we weren't going there.
2: How warm are they?
0: I don't know. I would be, if I thought I was in danger because I thought the people who killed those bodies were still around. Yeah. Yes, C-Lane. Yeah.
1: They look like they've been bludgeoned by a large baseball bat or something. You're getting out of there.
0: Yeah, I'm running so, at full speed. Yeah.
1: That was my line of thinking for leaving the dead cockroach.
0: I think the logic works. Yeah.
1: Abandon all hope, ye who enter here.
0: Right. Look what happened to this guy. And then you make him a little extra squished just so, you know, the word gets out there. I think PETA should drop this nonsense where they think that they have to protect all animals. Can we just admit that some animals are terrible?
1: Or just comment on everything? You know, they have to put their two cents in on everything. I remember there was like some TV interview that Barack Obama was giving during his presidency. And there was a fly buzzing around while they were trying to do the interview, and it's starting to get distracting. And Obama, I don't know if he found a newspaper or he just, raw dogged it barehanded. He killed the fly. And everybody was so impressed. They're like, oh my gosh, the president just killed a fly. We watched
0: karate,
1: it on TV.
0: Karate Kid moment. He just snatched that sucker.
1: I don't think there were chopsticks, but it was close enough. And then, PETA goes, well, we would like to send the president a humane fly catcher that doesn't come on, man.
0: So first of all, PETA, if you're listening, suck it, number one. That's the first thing. Okay, right. I love you, but on that point, suck it. It's
2: here
0: stupid,
2: comes
0: right?
2: The email.
0: here's what I want to say. You guys tell me if you agree or disagree. There's an idea that PETA is putting forward here that suggests something that I think is just illogical on its face. And that is, they act as if all animals have the same value, both morally if you kill that animal or otherwise. And that's just fundamentally untrue, right? Like, we all know, like, certain animals we don't give a damn about, and certain animals we do give a damn about. If I told you yesterday, you didn't know it, but you killed 400 ants while you were walking around and just enjoying your life, you probably go, oh, man, that, well, you know, what am I going to do? Human being killing ants, it happens sometimes.
1: But oh, really? It was when I was walking around? I thought it was when I poured the lighter fluid in the anthill. And
0: you monster. The next door neighbor on Toy Story here.
1: Sid.
0: You're Sid from Toy Story. When if I told you that and I said, hey, actually, it wasn't ants that you stepped on. They were grasshoppers. You know, you killed 80 grasshoppers yesterday when you were walking around. You'd be like, oh, geez, that's unfortunate. Somebody says love bugs. If I said you killed 2,000 love bugs with your car, right? All of those things. And then if I said, hey, you killed 80 dogs yesterday. Obviously, whoa, there is a hierarchy of the level of caring about animals, as there should be. And ants matter less than dogs.
1: Did I do that when I was walking around, or was it when I poured lighter fluid in the dog kennel? And
0: it was that, yeah, yeah, yeah. He kills all of the animals this way, folks, if you're not catching on.
1: No, I love dogs. It was just my dog's birthday that we...
0: I think they like to pretend, C-Lane, like there is no hierarchy of the importance of animals, and there 1,000% is. If I could press a button and kill every single termite on planet Earth, I might hit that button. I might hit it twice.
2: Screw up the ecosystem.
0: We'll be fine. It'll adjust.
2: That's what you think.
0: They'll find something else. The food chain will fill itself in. People get hungry. Animals get hungry. They'll find something else to eat. If I could hit a button to kill every love bug, okay, boom. Now, some of the animals I don't like are useful. Mosquitoes, look. I mean, right, like I'd hit the mosquito button. I'd get rid of the mosquitoes immediately, right?
2: I can agree with that one.
0: And you might say that there's some part of the ecosystem that would be affected by killing off the mosquito.
3: I don't like mosquitoes. I don't like those mosquitoes. I never did.
1: Google says if all termites died, the global ecosystem would likely collapse due to a massive disruption and decomposition.
2: See?
0: No way. That's PETA writing that. There is no shot.
2: They eat the dead trees.
0: That is nonsense. There is no shot that if we lost every single termite on planet Earth, that everything would die off. That's just crazy. Yeah, that's just wrong. Buddy. I'm sorry. You guys believe that?
2: I believe it.
1: They're critical for recycling wood, breaking down plant waste, aerating soil, and sustaining the food chain.
0: Jeez, I wonder what else does that. Maybe forest fires much more efficiently than these stupid little animals that try to ruin our houses.
2: Wow.
0: We don't need them. This is nonsense. This is on the behalf of people who argue like PETA does, where clearly there is a hierarchy of animals. And dogs and cats and some of these animals are more valuable to us.
1: Only you.
0: Especially in America.
1: Only you can encourage forest fires.
0: Yeah, that's what I'm doing. Rather than believe this nonsense, termites are very essential coming from an exterminator. Yeah, to you for your job. For your job, yeah. But generally speaking, they're like, we could get rid of some of these things. And some things matter more than other things, animal-wise. I believe that. Like, isn't there a difference? If I go out today and I kill a large palmetto bug. I don't know if you guys know what a palmetto bug is.
2: Yeah,
0: big roach-looking thing. All right, they're pretty big, though. Good size.
1: I think typically when I say roach, I'm talking about a palmetto bug.
0: The big ones. The ones that will crunch. Same thing. They'll crunch underneath your shoe, Josh. Those ones. Big suckers.
1: That's what I left in the garage. It was palmetto bug.
0: If I went out today and I killed a palmetto bug and I came back and I said, last night, I killed a palmetto bug with my shoe. People would react to that one way. If I went out and I said, last night, I killed an orca.
2: And with my shoe.
0: With the same shoe. Just riding on it. I beat the hell out of the orca, and I killed the orca. One man, one orca, and I came out alive, and I killed this thing. Quite obviously, you, this very smart, very knowledgeable audience, would go, 100%, killing an orca is way worse because there's a hierarchy of animal value than killing a termite or a palmetto bug or any of these other number of things. They just want you to believe they're all the same. It's ridiculous. You know what the United States doesn't care about, friends? I'm just going to be real with you again here. The United States doesn't give a damn about chickens. Get to Googling for me if you don't mind. How many chickens are killed in the United States each year? Billions?
2: Lot.
0: What's your guess, Josh? What do you think?
2: Yeah, it would have to be in the... No, maybe not billions.
0: Hundreds of millions.
2: 750 million.
0: 750 million. I mean, we just kill so many of them. We don't care. We gas them.
2: They regenerate so quickly.
0: Yeah.
1: Sean, what's your guess?
0: I say a billion.
1: Okay.
0: I think a billion.
1: Well, chicken. Sean is closer.
0: All right.
1: Approximately 9 to 9.5 billion chickens are slaughtered for meat each year in the United States.
0: The biggest genocide on planet Earth.
2: Are we selling it to other places?
1: This breaks down to roughly 24 to 26 million chickens processed every single day.
0: Yeah,
1: to put this massive volume into perspective, ooh, good. I like the Google AI is doing the math that I like to do. Hourly, over 1 million are killed.
2: My God.
1: Minutely, which is a word that I don't think I've ever said before.
0: Okay, every minute.
1: Minutely, around 17,000 chickens are killed. And secondly, that's not what comes after first. Every second, about 300 birds are processed.
0: 300, right there. 300. 300. I mean, we don't care about them. We annihilate them. You're all giving out rotisserie chicken recipes in chat. That's how we feel about this thing. It's just so obvious to humans that there's a hierarchy of the value we place on these animals, and there's different levels of care and not care about these things. Spiders, I'm sorry, my spider friends, if you are outside, I appreciate you, and I want you to eat up all the bugs and do good spider things. Great, have a great spider life. But in the off chance that I'm going to become Spider-Man somehow through a bite, I might appreciate that. But otherwise, if you're inside my house, all bets are off. You're going to die via the shoe or the board in this case, and that's just how it is. I didn't even get to the Waymos. I don't even know how. didn't even broach the subject.
1: What you got up in that cup?
0: Little tea. Little bit of tea. Little bit of tea. All right, quick break. We'll come back with the Waymo story and your thoughts on all of this. Thanks for putting up with my voice today, but we're going to get through it. We are. I know. I believe in us. And we're going to get into the Waymo story. That's coming up next on the News Junkie.
4: WHUY News, I'm Dave Lingley, and here are the top stories. Hudson River Community Credit Union in Kingsbury is temporarily closed after a man drove through the front doors early Thursday morning. Police say John Bacon of Cohoes ran away before they got there, then started a fire in a small building on nearby Divine Drive a few hours later. He was arrested in the nearby woods. He's charged with arson and criminal mischief. The Tuesday morning shooting in Watervliet has been confirmed as being gang-related. A man was injured in a drive-by shooting as he was getting into his car on First Avenue when someone opened fire with what's believed to be an AK-style rifle. No names have been released. Governor Hochul has signed new legislation expanding vaccine access across New York, allowing pharmacists to give the shot to children as young as two. Next news in 30 minutes. The Capital Region's breaking news. 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
8: NBC News Radio, I'm Jim Roop. President Trump is back in Washington, D.C. after a high-stakes summit with Chinese President Xi Jinping in Beijing. NBC's Garrett Hake reports Iran was a big topic of discussion.
9: The president underlining what he said was Xi's commitment not to sell arms to Iran.
8: Trump says Xi wants the Strait of Hormuz open as soon as possible, just like he does. The first sentence of Iran's latest peace proposal is being called unacceptable by President Trump. He says Iran has reversed course on scaling back its nuclear program. The president saying the initial sentence was problematic because Iran had previously agreed to halt all nuclear activities. Severe weather threatening millions of people from Wisconsin to Texas. 7 million people within the 1,200-mile corridor are under the risk of seeing large hail and supercell thunderstorms also expected to develop. Severe weather expected through the weekend and into the early part of next week. Jim Roop, NBC News Radio.
10: The WGY Acme with the forecast. Through the overnight hours, it remains partly cloudy and cool, the low reaching 47. Later Saturday, mostly sunny. It'll be much warmer, the high jumping up to 80. Breezy and a warm Sunday with clouds and sun, the high of 81. Partly sunny and warmer on Monday with the high 86. Hot Tuesday as we break the record with the high of 92. From the WGY Weather Center, I'm meteorologist Jason Caterina.
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15: 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But now I'm past my peak. 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
31: Although a majority of Americans say they do oppose the construction of data centers in their local area, data centers are getting bigger and bigger, with one twice the size of Manhattan planned for Utah. Experts say there will be concerns about the power it will draw.
32: It needs at least $18 to $30 billion to add power plants to power it.
31: University of Houston professor Ed Herz says that Utah data center will require 9 gigawatts of power. To put it in perspective, the two nuclear power plants at the South Texas project only pump about 1 gigawatt each. Car maker Honda has lost money for the first time in almost 70 years. Tammy Trujillo with details.
33: The company posted an annual operating loss of more than $2.6 billion. Money spent on its electric vehicle business, Chinese competition, and U.S. tariffs all contributed.
31: And that hamburger may cost a little more. The prices of beef at the grocery store remain high, and experts say there are two things going on there. One is that cattle herds are at their smallest size in 75 years.
34: We do have some drought conditions, and cattle rely on pastures.
31: Economist David Anderson says it's like a snowball effect.
34: If we have fewer cows, we're going to have fewer calves and less beef production.
31: And a reminder to never give up and check your pockets. A lottery winner in New Jersey almost blew it big time, to the tune of over $5 million. Levon Putney with more.
1: State lottery officials say the man showed up to their offices Thursday with the winning ticket and explained he heard their announcement last month about the unclaimed ticket sold at the Exxon in Roseland where he buys lotto tickets. So the man says he went to the gas station to ask about it, but they told him to go home and search everything and says he did. The lucky guy told lottery officials he checked every corner of every room as well as every pocket on every pair of pants until his fingers felt that crumpled piece of paper in one. That $2 ticket now worth $5.9 million before taxes, but would have been worth nothing if he found it after May 22nd.
31: Monica Nelson with your consumer and business news.
2: They want to find out about the UFOs?
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0: Welcome in to the world's most viral newsroom. Thanks for hanging out with us today. You can watch the show on YouTube and twitch.tv/thenewsjunkie. And dealing with a bit of a cold and throat issue, so bear with me today here. But we're going to get through it together. Join us on the show with your dispatches, your emails, and all the rest. We've talked about the invasion of robots into our lives. Talked about the invasion in our neighborhoods of all sorts of things like e-bikes and e-scooters and Waymos. And how far has this gone out of control, you ask? Well, I have an answer for you. This is in Atlanta, Georgia. It happened this week where an entire neighborhood was flooded with wayward Waymos. Waymos, if you don't know, for those oldos out there, or even young people disconnected from the digital world, Waymos are these autonomous vehicles. Yeah. A lot of cough syrup in the head. Autonomous vehicles that make their way through these neighborhoods. Josh, have you been in one? I know C-Lane has.
1: No, not yet. I've seen them a few of them around here on like iDrive, though.
0: You see them around town. They drive around here. And in this case, they went into this Atlanta neighborhood and they just invaded the place. Let's listen in.
2: Video here captured several of the self-driving cars just clogging up a neighborhood cul-de-sac. The people living in the Northwest Atlanta neighborhood say dozens end up circling their community. Channel 2 Steve Gelbach is on one street
0: dozens.
2: Where they want the Waymos to stop.
3: Oh my God.
4: Every little cul-de-sac around our area. So I think it's a real problem.
5: Waymo after
0: Waymo. Oh God, they're passing each other. They're in this like cul-de-sac area. And there's dozens and dozens of them that have ended up in this Atlanta neighborhood for some reason. Why, we don't really know. But they've ended up in this area, and they want them the hell out of there.
5: Waymo after Waymo enter this dead-end street, usually early in the morning.
4: I think yesterday morning we had 50 cars that came through.
0: Oh, my God.
4: 6 and 7.
5: Neighbors on Battleview Drive started seeing the autonomous driverless cars 2 months ago.
6: Do you think groupings 50 cars came through, or maybe 20 cars or 15 cars came through multiple times over and over and over again?
0: Oh, it could.
7: Question.
0: They're all the same. They're white. They look exactly the same, and they're coming in the neighborhood, and it's annoying, so the lady's probably inflating maybe a little bit, but it's dozens of these things have entered their neighborhood.
5: Number of Waymos just started circling in and out in the last couple weeks. They even shared video with us when neighbors used this little guy to put him right out here in the street to block the Waymos from getting into the
0: So they have one of those like neon yellow little plastic kids that you like
6: slow
0: put
6: down
0: out.
6: Slow down, yeah. My kids play here.
0: Yeah, like sometimes they have a little flag on them, but it's like this little plastic thing you put in the road to say that children are playing nearby.
5: Second, you can imagine what happened next.
0: Oh God, look. I mean, there's 1, 2, 3, 4, 5, 6, 7, 8, 9, 10, 11, 12. There's at least like 12 or 13.
6: And then just some other car that's kind of caught in the mix there.
0: Stuck, yeah. As these Waymos have invaded this one neighborhood.
4: 1.8 Waymos.
0: Go ahead,
7: John. Reminds me of that movie, Leave the World Behind, where there was that catastrophic event, and then all the autonomous Teslas just got gridlocked, blocking the road so no one could get out.
0: I totally forgot about that. You're exactly right. Yeah. Like all of them ended up in one place, right?
7: Yeah.
0: And they're all here in this neighborhood. I don't even know if Waymo said why they're in the neighborhood, why they're in this area. Is there another attractive e-car in this neighborhood and they're all very interested in her? What's the motivating factor?
7: There's a Rivian over here.
0: Yeah. What is it that's got these cars so excited about this? Let's see.
4: That we're stuck trying to figure out how to turn around.
5: The Waymos are empty and not picking anyone up. Parents are worried, not only calling it excessive, but dangerous.
4: We're families. We have small kids. We have animals and pets. We've got kids getting on the bus in the mornings. And it just doesn't feel safe to have that traffic.
5: Neighbors reached out to Waymo and have not got a response. They've also contacted their council member, representatives, and GDOT. Don't know what to do.
4: We would just like to see them stay on main traffic roads. I don't think there's any reason to be on small residential cul-de-sacs if they're not picking up
0: now,
4: somebody.
0: Now, is it possible? I'm going to completely talk out of my ass here. Not in the Ace Ventura style, but close. All right? I want to ask
6: is that side of you at least going to sound a little clearer? And
0: probably, yes. No. It would. More clear than this, right? But I'm just going to make some things up here. Is it possible that when you have a Waymo roaming around, if I was programming this, I would say I want the Waymos to be in this area because that's where they're most likely to get fares and then we'll get money from the fares. Now, I don't want the Waymos, they can't just park anywhere. So they have to, like, you know, here's a comparison that might make the most sense. I've heard of Uber drivers driving around the area near the airport.
6: Oh, yeah.
0: Because they drive around the airport around there, and then they can get a fare, and the fares from the airport are pretty good ones. So they might make $30 or $40 or something for one of those fares. So they sort of circle the airport until they get a fare that's ideal. Is it possible that Waymos are just trying to find a place to be until somebody requests one of them and they program them all into this area for some reason?
6: I feel like they should. Well, we saw in California that they had places for them to park, but it caused a big to-do, and then they were all honking at each other at 3 in the morning, and the people that lived in these high-rises couldn't sleep, and they were super pissed about it. But there should be a lot. There should be some sort of staging area or something if they're going to do that. And if they're going to just drive around, then they really need to have like a wider berth of where they kind of roam.
0: If that was people in cars, C-Lane, would they legally be allowed to do that?
6: Sure.
0: Right.
6: 100%.
0: Like, so you could just wander around on public roads.
6: I used to do it, you know, as a kid. You know, remember when you first started driving and you just kind of wanted to drive around and see stuff?
7: Hell yeah.
0: Yeah. Right. Yeah, so, Josh sent a photo, by the way, of that movie, C-Lane. Look how much it looks like.
6: Yeah. Did I see this movie? What's the movie called?
7: Leave the World Behind. Julia Roberts.
6: I think I did.
7: I think it was like direct to Netflix.
6: Was this the one that? Yeah. Was this the one that the Obamas produced?
7: Yeah.
6: Yes, I remember. Yeah. I saw that movie. the thing that she said, that the mother said, that I kind of take a little issue with, was like, "Oh, the kids go to the school bus around here. It's more dangerous." And that part, I'll say, I think she's more wrong than right on. Because if a kid walks in front of a Waymo, that thing stops. You know, when I was in the Waymo and the bicycle kids were whizzing by it, if they got too close to it, it would stop. Or if they did what they were, you know, what they were doing and just smacking it on the hood, it would stop. I mean, the Waymos have a lot of sensors. They're programmed to stop. Plus, if there's that many of them flooding your street, they're not going that fast. Yeah, well, I think the kids are going to be okay. Is it annoying? Sure.
0: But can I ask you a really weird question, though?
6: Yeah.
0: Okay. If Jackson, your son, who's on his way to three, what's his third birthday going to be called again?
6: Nothing but a three thing.
0: Nothing but a three thing. Great name. Now you guys have put so much pressure on. What was two?
6: Oktoberfest.
0: Oktoberfest, German-themed second birthday. Mm. Nothing but a three thing for three. Now you, good luck. You've got to go all the way up the line continuing to do this, because those are great, great, great things for their for
6: until
0: his
6: he starts to hate it, you know. And he's just like, no,
0: I don't want to do it. So Jackson, let's say, God forbid, knock on wood, all the things, wanders outside, and he wanders into your cul-de-sac. You live in a cul-de-sac. And in your neighborhood, there is either going to be 10 people driving 10 vehicles, human beings driving 10 vehicles, or 10 Waymos that Jackson has to maneuver around at, you know, 2.5 years old or so. Would you, based on what you just said, rather have the Waymos because of the sensors?
6: And yes.
0: That, like the human, you actually think the human beings are more fallible?
6: Yeah, I do.
0: You're probably right.
6: I mean,
0: you're definitely right, actually.
6: I know that I have caught myself driving through, like, especially neighborhood streets where it's a little slower, where I'm like, oh, I just adjusted the radio for a second, and somebody could have jumped in front of me, and I wouldn't have seen it. You know, right. Like, you kind of have to catch yourself doing that kind of stuff. Whereas the car is always watching, and he's not the smallest kid in the world, but I think it'd be easy to hide from, you know, from you.
0: Well, he's short because he's a kid. He's a 2-year-old. So the people might not see him if they're in a big SUV or something, but the sensors would be more likely.
6: Or I finally saw in person one of those stupid

0: the trucks that's lifted up front but not in the back?
1: Squatted.
0: Mm-hmm. Squatted. I saw a squatted truck yesterday. And I was like, that is just as dumb in person as I saw in the pictures.
1: I think here's another neighbor filming this. One.
2: Two.
1: Two.
2: Are you kidding me?
3: Are you kidding me?
1: Three. Are they speeding up here? Oh, there's not. Okay, there's another one. Oh, that one was going fast. Oh, 2x speed.
3: They sped it up.
1: Yeah.
4: Are we sure it's not the same ones hitting that roundabout coming back?
1: Yeah. I think it might be. I literally think they're just waiting in this neighborhood, and they're just going. And then once they get a ride, the Waymo would go off on its own and not be stalking them. But if it happened in my neighborhood, I wouldn't be excited about it. I would definitely be, you know, pissed off. I mean, I'm just telling you, the robots are coming. They're coming. It's going to impact every bit of your life. It's going to impact things you watch, things you do, the way you get around. It's going to impact absolutely everything. Your jobs, it's taken all the jobs.
0: What this sounds like to me is an opportunity for people who may own some land that's not being used right now, or may own a business or some property that's built on but not being used right now. Think of, locally here, the Fashion Square Mall.
1: Sure.
0: The place is a ghost town. They just closed the movie theater, and there's not a lot going on. But there is a lot of parking spots there.
1: That's true.
0: And if you own that place, you could go, hey, call up Waymo and be like, listen, you pay me a little bit of a fee, and you can use this area as a staging area for your cars.
1: That's not
0: a
1: bad idea.
0: I have hundreds of parking spots here. They don't have to drive up and down the streets. It's a very central location, and you just can stage the Waymos here. Even better if you could charge them, but
1: right. I think you got to pay, right? Like Austin says, Waymo needs to have a program to have parking partners where you can opt in and let your driveway be used for parking and get paid for it. I mean, yeah.
0: That would be cool.
1: Yeah, you guys are onto something.
0: Especially if I could opt into that for the hours that I'm not home. Hell yes.
1: Oh, yeah. Yeah, make a little money. Not a lot, but you make like $10 a day for them to use your driveway, $20, whatever. People would do it, I think, for sure. Let us know if you would. Send us a dispatch at thenewsjunkie.com or email tips, T-I-P-S, at thenewsjunkie.com. Quick break. We've got a lot on the way. We got an interview coming up in just a bit. We got This Week in Florida. We've got surprises along the way. We'll see if I make it to the end of the show. God only knows what's going to happen. It's all coming up next on The News Junkie.
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10: NBC News Radio, I'm Jim Roop. President Trump back in Washington, D.C. after a high-stakes summit with Chinese President Xi Jinping in Beijing. Speaking to reporters at the White House tonight, Trump called the trip a tremendous success, saying great deals were made, but critics are saying too few details are coming out. Trump says the American people will be hearing about them. Meantime, President Trump is being questioned about Iran's ability to stymie peace efforts, even after hundreds of U.S. airstrikes. He was asked by Fox News' Bret Baier if he underestimated the pain tolerance that Iran has.
11: I didn't underestimate anything. We hit them unbelievably hard. Look, we left their bridges. We left their electricity capacity. We can knock that all out in 2 days.
10: Trump says we've only been fighting Iran for 2 months, arguing that's a much shorter time period than other wars. He went on to insist he's not considering any political fallout from the mission, saying Iran not having a nuclear weapon was too important. An Iraqi man is being federally charged in connection with more than a dozen reported terrorist attacks in Europe and Canada. against U.S. and Israeli interests.
9: Mohammed Dawood al-Saadi accused of carrying out 20 attacks in retaliation for the Iran war and to halt the conflict. Some of the attacks include firebombing a Bank of New York building in Amsterdam, trying to detonate explosives at the Paris Bank of America, coordinating an attack against Jewish institutions in the U.S., and stabbing two people in London. He made an initial appearance Friday in Manhattan federal court on charges he conspired to provide material support to terrorist groups, conspiracy to bomb a place of public use, and other offenses. He's due back in court May 29th. I'm Liz Warner.
10: Actor-comedian Pete Davidson and model Elsie Hewitt splitting up following the birth of their daughter. TMZ reporting the pair had been dealing with relationship issues while adjusting to life as first-time parents. Jim Roop, NBC News Radio.
12: The WGY Acme with the forecast. Through the overnight hours, it remains partly cloudy and cool, the low reaching 47. Later Saturday, mostly sunny. It'll be much warmer, the high jumping up to 80. Breezy and warm Sunday with clouds and sun, the high of 81. Partly sunny and warmer on Monday with the high 86. Hot Tuesday as we break the record with the high of 92. From the WGY Weather Center, I'm meteorologist Jason Caterina.
13: No one's really sure what all C-Lane's buttons actually do.

0: Welcome in, friend. So good to see you. So good for you to be here, and so good for us to be with you. 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Learn more about the show over at thenewsjunkie.com. Couple of crazy things to work in here, right? A few things. One, this was the week where, I don't know if I've ever had an experience like this. C-Lane, I think, early on this week, I believe it was this week, C-Lane does some story and he mentions a person's name. And I go, I have never heard of that person in my life.
1: You hadn't? Right?
0: No,
1: we talked about this guy.
0: I'd never heard of this person as far as I can recall in my life. And I'm big into streaming. Like, I watch a lot of streaming. I watch a lot of streamers. I know about a lot of the streamer drama. I happen to think right now that in broadcasting, what you might consider to be broadcasting or talk radio like this, I don't listen to any other talk radio shows at the moment. This is the first time in my life that has been the case. For the last 5-6 years, maybe a little bit longer, I don't listen to any other talk radio shows. Why? Because I find a lot of them to be quite bad, if I'm honest with you. I find them to be slow and boring and dull and not interesting in every single way you could possibly say it, right? So I don't really care about them that much. But what I find to be some kind of equivalent is a lot of these younger people who are streaming to an audience that gives them real-time feedback, one of the reasons why I think they're sharper and better than actual traditional broadcasters. Traditional broadcasters get almost no feedback most of the time. They're not watching a live chat that tells them when they're sucking or being boring or talking about planes again. They don't see that real-time feedback of the number of people who are watching going up or down, depending on how entertaining you're being. They don't see any of that. These broadcasters are terrible, all right? A lot of them are just, they are so bad and terrible, all right? I don't listen to any of these other shows for that particular reason.
1: I could have sworn that we mentioned this guy on the show before because I had recognized his name, and I don't know where else I would have heard it.
0: Well, say for the stations that we're on. Those are great, great stations, and everybody on there is very, very good. I'm not talking about those people. I'm talking about other stations. So I do watch streamers, but C-Lane mentioned this guy, and maybe we did talk about him on the show before. Josh, had you ever heard of Chud the Builder?
2: Not till this week.
0: Okay, I had not heard of this person. C-Lane mentions this Chud the Builder guy, all right? And I go, never heard of him. And what was the first story you told this week about this guy?
1: He was causing some trouble in a restaurant that was early this week. He was live streaming after they asked him not to live stream. And then once they figured out that he was still doing it, they wanted him to leave. They were trying to give him his tab, and he said, screw you, and he left. And then they were accusing him of running out on his tab, and he didn't pay or something like that. There was something going on.
0: And if I'm honest, at that time I go, I don't know who this streamer is. Why is this making news? Why is this making the rounds, et cetera, et cetera. Come the end of the week, this guy that C-Lane mentioned, Chud the Builder, He's behind bars on a murder charge now, okay? It's been a hell of a week for Chud the Builder. I think this is him in the moment when he's in court. He finds out after killing a guy that this streamer ended up killing that he's got a bond of like 1.5 mil or something. Let's see.
3: I'm going to set just a bond right now after we have our bail hearing. Then I'll let you make all the arguments. We can go through all the factors in the statute and see if that gets amended up or down, okay?
4: Yes,
3: sir. I'm going to set initial bond at 1.25 million.
0: 1.25 million. He closes his eyes.
3: 1.25 million.
2: Oof.
3: 1.25 million.
0: Yeah, that's out. That's a lot for a Chud the Builder. I don't know if he's getting enough kickbucks to get himself out on $1.25 million bond.
1: I thought he had been deplatformed from some of those places.
0: Oh, I'm sure. Yeah, this guy I think was just like a noted racist. Like this isn't something where you go, well, I don't know, let me give him a chance. Like I think the guy's just like almost an avowed racist. Like he's not a good dude at all. And he shot somebody outside a Tennessee courthouse. His name is Dalton. He's 28 years old. He's known for spewing racial slurs at people and filming it for his followers. I'm not going to play any of that for you, obviously.
2: Thank God.
0: But, I guess he was outside of a courthouse in Tennessee, and some guy came up to him, and they had a little back and forth going on. And next thing you know, this guy shoots him. And now he's on an attempted murder charge, facing a really big sentence from 15 to 60 years. Absolutely crazy.
1: Not going to be doing a whole lot of building.
0: I don't think so. No, no, I don't think that's the case. Somebody says, never heard of him. Neither had I until C-Lane brought him up this week. But what a roller coaster of a ride it was for that guy, for God's sake. Absolutely wild. Also, we're living in wild times. This has gone mega viral this week. 8.6 million views. 8.6 million views. AI has hit The Office. And I think what you're seeing here is
1: good
0: just,
1: or bad.
0: You tell me. Okay. You tell me, C-Lane. This is just the beginning of what is about to happen. Because all of the actors on The Office, they look different now. They've been through different things. You can't take this thing with such a cult following and do anything else with it. Unless you use AI and you go, take a look at The Office. Take a look at all of the characters. Make more episodes out of this. Somebody put Claude, the AI. Is that Microsoft? Is that their?
1: Anthropic.
0: Is it Anthropics? Claude? They put Claude in an episode of The Office. And I mean, it's not 100% there, but boy, is it close.
4: Everyone meet Claude. He's an AI, which stands for absolutely incredible.
5: Corporate sent us a subscription. Michael bought it a chair.
4: Claude is here to make everyone's jobs easier. Watch this. Claude, first task... research this.
0: Now, I will say, it's more like the final seasons of The Office, where it's not nearly as funny, and it's a lot of like, ugh. But if you told me this was an episode of this show that they filmed, other than looking at a couple of things here and there, I might believe you. I might think, when they talk to Dwight in a second here, it's like a little bit off, a little
4: That's
0: weird.
4: That's a stapler. Can Claude track, kill, and dress a mule deer?
2: Oh, the mouth.
0: Yeah, it's a little up.
4: Then I'm not worried about it.
0: I mean, it's...
2: What
0: we
2: a
0: are
2: hilarious
0: not,
2: cold open.
0: It is not a great start. I agree, Josh. It's not a great start. But we are... I mean, we are so close. So close to that being a thing. When somebody goes, I'm a huge fan of The Office, which I am. And then they say, hey, you're never going to get another episode of that. Unless we do this, but if we are like one more or two more iterations into this, you won't know the difference. You could just think it was bonus footage that you were seeing or something like that. Crazy.
1: My question is, did a person write that script and make the dumb cold open, or did AI do that as well? Because if you're able to just feed a bunch of episodes of a show into AI and be like, make me another episode, write it yourself. Mm-hmm. Maybe I'll give you a topic, and then you write an episode about that, and they can mimic the comedic styling. I mean, that then you're cooked, but I don't think we're anywhere close to that.
0: Oh, I don't. When you say anywhere close, I think we're closer than a lot of people think. I think we are not like just remember how fast all of this has gone, and we are already to this point. All that's missing now is the mouths are a little bit off, and the writing is not funny. It's just not funny yet. Yes, Insecure Walrus on TNJ chat says, somebody wrote that, I think. AI just isn't funny yet. Yeah, I mean, look, it seems smart to people. It's not too far away when it seems funny to people as well, as soon as they put that feature in a little bit more. Kurt emails the show about termite swarming to tips@thenewsjunkie.com. Generally speaking, the ones you see swarming are not a threat, Kurt says. It's the subterranean ones that are bad. Mm. Interesting. This is the time of year they swarm. It does mean there are subterranean termites nearby the warmers. They look to establish new colonies. It could become king or queen, says Kurt. Okay, thank you. More people on the termite front. Hey, buddy, with an old truck. I had a buddy with an old truck with wood trim. He went camping one weekend, then went home and parked in the garage. 6 months later, he had to tent the garage. What you want for your house is a termite bond. They come inspect and you pay a yearly fee
1: James
0: to treat any infestations during that time. Tenting nowadays is only for extreme situations, all injected parasites. Okay, well, thank you for that. Also, quick note, Cat BH, thanks for the 5 yeah! gifted subs. Yeah. Thank you so much. Woo! All right. Go grab those, the Secret Show subscriptions. You can gift them yourself by hitting the gift icon on thenewsjunkie.com. Or you can just grab one of these courtesy of Cat Butthole. You can say thank you to Cat Butthole, just like Night Nurse did over on TNJ chat. Go grab those gifted subs while they're available. We're going to reschedule this week's Secret Show, which, of course, you know, on account of my my voice, my throat, being sick and all that stuff. We're pushing that off. We'll reschedule it next week at some point in time. But thank you, Cat Butthole, for those. There's a huge catalog if you're new to Secret Shows, and I'd encourage you to go check them out at your leisure, I guess I should say. All right, more emails. Let me get to one or two more. Here is Mike, who says, Good Friday, junkies. Here's a question for C-Lane, as I have an impression he has the tech savvy for this. Uh-oh.
1: Right.
0: It has absolutely nothing to do with the show, so I hope he'll reply. I came close to John Denvering my TV this morning.
1: John Denvering.
0: What does that mean?
2: Crashing an experimental airplane into your TV.
0: Okay, that's one thing. Came close to John Denvering my TV this morning, but I thought it'd be better to try and understand what's going on. Can you tell me why it is that I can stream Hulu, Netflix, Prime, etc. with no interruptions, but when I try to stream CBS News or ABC News, it constantly freezes? I never see the little daisy wheel thing spinning that normally indicates my Wi-Fi is bad. It just stops the stream and I have to start it again. It drives me effing nuts. Is there anything I could do, or should I suck it up, Buttercup? Have a great Friday, Saturday, Sunday, says Mike.
1: I mean, I would have to know so much more about your setup, but it sounds to me like maybe those particular services aren't optimized for Wi-Fi, or like your Netflix and your Hulu are. Maybe they're just not optimized for streaming in general like some of the other ones are. I wouldn't know.
0: At risk of turning into tech TV, which would be bad for the ratings. But I did like that show. Shouts out, Leo Laporte.
1: Leo Laporte, there, so, baby.
0: Yeah, you still got them Hawaiian shirts on, pal?
1: he's still alive?
0: Here's what I'll tell you, and this may be right. I may be crazy, right?
1: I
0: have heard that Netflix, Amazon, and Hulu at your local internet provider have boxes. So that when you're streaming a television show or something, you're not streaming it connecting to a million different things all across the world. They make it easier to serve up Netflix, Amazon, and Hulu because they have a dedicated box at the internet service provider that has all of the content on there, and they stream it really close to you. I don't think CBS News or ABC has that. So I think that the problem is you have enough bandwidth for this one thing that's like a close connection. But if you're trying to hop, skip, and jump across a bunch of internet points, it's slowing down. But, you know, you tell me if C-Lane's answer was better than that. Boom! Hurt myself.
2: That hurt.
0: I think that's the correct answer. Thank you. Appreciate that. Quick break. When we come back. Oh, I might have just done myself in with that boom.
1: Why did you do that, man?
0: This is like when, Josh, who was the football player who hurt himself celebrating his field goal? Who was that?
2: Oh, God.
0: Was that Grammatica? Who was it?
1: Encyclopedia Grammatica.
0: They get like a field goal kick, and then they were so excited they celebrated, and then they hurt themselves on the celebration.
2: Stephen Daly.
0: I Stephen Daly it right there.
2: Sure did.
0: Yeah, I Stephen Daly did. Unfortunately, keep those dispatches and emails coming in. Quick break. We're back with more coming up next on the News Junkie.
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0: North Carolina, where the country singer Eric Church was their commencement speaker.
1: Okay.
2: Yeah.
0: And I mean, I don't know anything by him, I don't think. I don't know what an Eric Church song
2: he's
0: is.
2: He's a little more in the mainstream country arena.
0: Yeah.
3: Is he just
4: Drink
3: he
4: in My
3: song?
4: Hand would be the one you would probably be closest to knowing.
0: Strangely
4: All
0: enough,
4: I gotta do is put a drink in my hand.
0: Oh, that's him?
4: Yeah.
0: Oh, okay, I know that song. Yeah, yeah, I know that. So I guess some of the people at UNC would have known who he was.
2: For sure.
0: But I guess they were blown away by his commencement speech. Let's see what he did here.
5: Wonderfully, distinctly, there's a sound only you can make, a voice that has never existed before you and will never exist again.
0: All right.
2: True.
5: A contribution only you can bring, a way of seeing that belongs to only you. The world does not need another cover song. It needs an original.
0: That's rude to the cover song people.
2: It'd be funny if he played a cover song.
0: Living six on strings.
4: Sponge cake.
5: Six strings.
0: if he just ripped into, like, well, but this is the last one we're going to do here.
2: Pina Colada Berg.
0: Yeah, yeah. So I guess
4: son of a bitch.
0: Is he going to actually play a song? I mean, that would be cool if that was your commencement speech.
5: Life and willingness to keep them in tune. Six principles, six pillars. When all six are in tune with each other, the chord your life makes is full and resonant and true.
0: Wow.
5: All six will drift, not one or two, all six, in their own time, in their own season. Your faith will go quiet when you need it loud. Your family will get complicated in a way only the people who love you most can complicate things.
0: The only thing I'm feeling is I feel a little bit like that sunscreen song.
4: Yeah, everybody's free to wear sunscreen.
0: Yeah, I feel a little bit like the Baz Luhrmann sunscreen song here, but like what he's saying is right. You know, your life is these six strings on this guitar, and when they're all in tune, they go beautifully together. Over time, they will all go out of tune together, and I guess maybe the message is you're supposed to retune them or something, or buy a tuner, or
5: you will go through hard seasons with your spouse. Your ambition will hollow out and your resilience will wear thin. Your community will start to feel like an obligation and your world will try to sand down the edges of exactly who you are.
0: This is kind of negative.
5: This is not failure. This is not weakness. It's the inevitable universal experience of living in an imperfect world that doesn't stop to let us tune up.
4: And don't the worry about between
5: a
4: the
5: life
4: future.
5: That sounds like music.
4: Or worry.
5: And a life
4: that
5: sounds like noise.
0: You know, it's weird. I feel like if I was a big fan of Eric Church and I was watching this at my commencement address, I'd be like, is he going to play the song? Because it seems like a guy about to play a song over and over
4: It'd
0: and over
4: again. It'd be hilarious if he just did that the whole time and never played a song. Like he just kept doing the opening strum and then had another thought, opening strum, another thought, couple strums, another thought, and then was like, all right, that's my time.
0: You ever seen a band live where you're like, oh, they're just about to play the song? Like if he strummed here and he's like, and every once in a while, you realize all you got to do is put a drink in your hand. That's a song.
4: Oh,
0: yeah. That's a song right there. But then he just keeps going. He doesn't actually sing the song. He just continues talking about it.
5: It's whether you stop and listen. Whether you're honest enough to hear which string has drifted out of tune and humble enough to make the adjustment instead of just turning up the volume and hoping nobody notices.
0: All right.
4: We get because the metaphor, Eric.
5: The part of you that knows what the chord should sound like will always notice. It will not let you go.
4: We're business majors.
5: Life won't be right until it is tuned. Trust what your heart hears and is telling you about your song. So graduates,
0: I
5: encourage you to take your six strings, make it something worth hearing, and play your song as I leave you with mine.
0: Oh yeah, here we go.

0: in a song. I see. Carolina, keep calling me home. I got okay. Or I get
1: Tar
0: it.
1: Heels.
0: Yeah, I mean, the people liked it. The crowd was really enjoying it.
2: He's from Granite Falls, North Carolina, and is minority owner of the Charlotte Hornets. So he's got a pretty decent base there.
1: Good for him.
0: Man, I mean, that's something else. Like, it would be pretty exciting, I think, to give a commencement speech like
2: Fowler
0: that.
2: Fowler territory up there, if I'm... Am I wrong?
1: Get off my turf, son.
0: Well, are you from North Carolina? Yeah. Is that where you're from? Oh, I didn't even know
1: Greensboro,
0: that.
1: Though.
0: Greensboro, North Carolina.
1: If you can believe it.
0: Is that like a rich kid area, Josh, or no?
1: No.
0: Okay. All right.
1: It might be now. I don't know.
0: But isn't like North Carolina the superior Carolina? Isn't that the case?
1: I mean, if you survey a certain amount of people, you would find that to be true, yes.
0: I mean, don't we just know these things a little bit?
1: Yes,
0: like,
1: better Carolina.
0: Doesn't everybody know that Virginia is better than West Virginia?
2: That's different, though.
1: Hold on. That's Purdue Pharma's fault.
0: But Virginia's better than West Virginia, right? I mean, and then North Carolina, like, a little nicer.
1: Well, Charleston's cool.
2: I was going to say, I'm more of a South Carolina. I got Charleston
0: roots.
2: Really?
0: All right. Okay. Well, there he is at the commencement speech, and we'll see what you think about that. Send dispatches emails at the tips at thenewsjunkie.com or thenewsjunkie.com direction. We'll see what you have for us. Quick break. Come back with more of your feedback in just a moment. Also, we got the hot sheet. We got This Week in Florida. C-Lane is going to take the reins for some This Week in Florida action. Then we got an interview, which is going to be an interesting little twist on things. That's coming up in a bit. Don't miss anything. It's all coming up next on the News Junkie.
3: The WGY Acme with the forecast. Through the overnight hours, it remains partly cloudy and cool, the low reaching 47. Later Saturday, mostly sunny. It'll be much warmer, the high jumping up to 80. Breezy and a warm Sunday with clouds and sun, the high of 81. Partly sunny and warmer on Monday with the high 86. Hot Tuesday as we break the record with the high of 92. From the WGY Weather Center, I'm meteorologist Jason Caterina.
4: NBC News Radio, I'm Jim Rupert. President Trump back from China. He's at the White House where he's telling reporters his meetings with Chinese President Xi Jinping were a tremendous success, saying great deals were made. Critics are saying not enough details. Trump says the American people will be hearing about them. President Trump's being questioned about Iran's ability to stymie peace efforts even after hundreds of U.S. airstrikes. He was asked by Fox News' Brett Baer if he underestimated the pain tolerance of Iran.
5: I didn't underestimate anything.
4: Trump says we've only been fighting Iran for 2 months, arguing that's a much shorter time period than other wars. An Iraqi man is being charged in connection with more than a dozen reported terrorist attacks in Europe and Canada against U.S. and Israeli interests. According to a federal criminal complaint, Mohammed Dawood al-Sadi is accused of carrying out 20 attacks in retaliation for the war in Iran and as a protest to halt the conflict. Jim Roop, NBC News Radio.
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0: is the world's most viral newsroom. Viral in many ways today. Thank you for putting up with my voice. 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I'm going to take the weekend to recover fully, be back, and just absolutely on fire on Monday. But in the meantime, we have a lot to get to. 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Say thank you to the Waterboys for the 5 gifted subs, and we greatly appreciate that. And right now, it's time, friends. Let's do the hot sheet.
1: Yeah, let's do that right here.
2: Check the hot sheet. It's news.
0: He wasn't ready.
2: But not like real important news.
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2: The top stories from the people on your screens and speakers are on the hot sheet.
1: Internal thing going on here, but we are ready for the hot sheet. It's the nonsense news. It's what's going on, what people are talking about as we kick off our weekend. And we start with some sad news. At age 90, soul singer Clarence Carter has passed away tragically.
4: No.
1: Confirmed by Rodney Hall, president of Fame Studios in Muscle Shoals, Alabama, a studio which the late singer regularly frequented. The publication Rolling Stone cites a spokesperson for Carter's ex-wife, Candy, who revealed that he had recently been diagnosed with stage 4 prostate cancer, as well as battling pneumonia and sepsis. I know, I'm sure Josh knows the answer to this question, but Sean, what would you know Clarence Carter from?
0: God, I have a guess, but I feel like I might be wrong. Is it the Strokin' song?
1: 100%. I stroke it to the east.
0: Yeah.
1: I stroke it to the west.
0: Yeah.
1: Now he's
4: banger
1: stroking it in heaven.
0: Oh.
1: Are you allowed to do that?
0: Well, there's only one way to find out. You got to try, Celine. You got to. When you die, if you go to heaven, you just start and then you see if you get ejected.
1: Redistributed.
0: Yeah. What happened? Right back, right downstairs.
1: Despite me only knowing stroking, they said his defining song, Patches, which does not ring a bell to me, it was released
0: just
1: in 1970. Patches.
0: Oh, okay.
1: As in, like, I've got a hat with patches on it or a jacket or something. It peaked in fourth place in the chart. Thank you.
0: Yeah, when I think of patches, I definitely think of hat. Yeah.
1: You never had a hat with a patch on it?
0: Got that patched up hat. I mean, yeah, definitely. Yeah,
4: you got patch hats.
1: Yeah.
4: Just saying.
1: Plenty of patch hats, man.
0: Okay, all right.
1: Get off me. Okay. He also, I looked for Clarence Carter in the system, and the only song we had was a Christmas song called Backdoor Santa, and it's suggestive.
0: So it could be that the Patches song is also about something sexual.
1: It could be, but we'll never know, because he is a dead.
0: Yep,
1: To Britney Spears, who I guess is out of rehab.
4: Congrats.
1: And now there's been reports that she was acting a little erratically. Just a little bit crazy, which is on par for Britney Spears, but a rep for Britney shared a statement with People magazine after it was reported she was erratic in a restaurant, and she said, no, it was just fine. She was enjoying a quiet dinner with her assistant and bodyguard. She was simply telling the story about how her dog was barking at the neighbors. At no point did she put anyone in danger with a knife. She was just cutting her hamburgers in half,
0: man,
1: and that's why
0: Britney
1: the knife
0: Spears,
1: thing came out.
0: If you're Britney Spears, everything you do is like taken so differently. If I walk around with a steak knife at a restaurant, nobody's going to say anything probably, but Britney Spears does it and starts barking like a dog, and things change dramatically. They also, by the way, look at this. They have a surveillance video of her when she got out of rehab going to the liquor store, and I go, When you're us, when you're one of us on the show, you go to the liquor store and nobody's doing anything. Nobody's going to release the video of it. When you're Britney Spears, your trip to the liquor store makes it on the news.
1: Well, the rep continues this constant attack on everything that she does. This is exactly what happened 20 years ago when the media tried to depict Britney as a bad person. This is ridiculous and it needs to stop now. Earlier this week, TMZ cited sources who claimed 44-year-old Spears was sharing a table with two people at Blue Dog Tavern in Sherman Oaks the night prior, and she had been allegedly began screaming and barking which would, you know, lend to the idea that she was telling a story about her dog barking at neighbors.
5: Sure.
1: Didn't know that you need to do that much barking to tell the story. You could just, say barking.
5: If I'm telling the story and my dog is involved, I'm probably not doing the barking.
1: No. A customer at the restaurant told the outlet Spears walked by their table holding a knife. And I think just anything with Britney and knives right now, after she had that crazy Instagram video where they kept photoshopping her into a hibachi grill, that just kind of lends itself to online ridicule. But we move on. It's Splitsville for some big Hollywood stars. First off, Jason Biggs and Jenny Molin. No longer Jenny Biggs. They have split after 18 years of marriage, according to Us Weekly. The American Pie star and author of Live Fast, Die Hot met on the set of My Best Friend's Girl in 2007 and eloped in a private ceremony the following year. Did you guys know this? Because Biggs said one of the things he credits his now ex-wife with is helping him get sober. Did you guys know that Jason Biggs had a huge cocaine problem?
5: No, but I believe it. Yeah, it makes sense.
1: Why does it make sense?
5: I mean, it just seems like a guy who would have a cocaine problem. If I'm being frank about things, if he came out and he's like, guys, I haven't told anybody about this, but I am addicted to cocaine, I would not be blown away.
1: He's told a podcast in June of last year, one of my craziest stories was I was doing cocaine by myself in my house, and I did what I said. What I said was the last line. He said it was 4 a.m. My wife doesn't even know that I'm up doing coke, and I need to get to bed. So he dumped the rest of the coke in the trash and then quickly retrieved it when his high wore off. He said, within 15 minutes, as soon as my last bump is wearing off, what am I doing? I go into my trash, I take it out, and I do a line. Then I said, I got to get rid of this. So I went outside to the trash bins you have out front of your house in L.A., and I threw it in one of those, and I said, okay, I'm done. Biggs then went back outside to retrieve the drugs again to do another line before driving the cocaine stash to a neighbor's trash. He later went back to the dump site and retrieved the stash again.
5: Jesus,
1: this guy just did not want... You have a toilet, don't you, Jason?
5: Doesn't he have American Pie money? Can he go buy some more? Does he have to continue to fish it out of the trash can every time?
1: I mean, it's 4 a.m. and there's, you know, a lot of people are sleeping.
4: Not the cocaine guys.
1: Not the cocaine guys. But he said in a January appearance on The View, his wife was the one that helped him get sober. Part of that was her getting pregnant. Just said, like, this is the time. I need to put these things behind me. Also on the chopping block, relationship-wise, Pete Davidson and Elsie Hewitt have parted ways several months after the birth of their daughter. And I saw TMZ had the story where Elsie Hewitt, Monday they posted this, where she posted some things about her first Mother's Day. And they're like, ooh, amid problems with Pete Davidson, he's nowhere to be found. I'm like, Pete Davidson was at the roast. He was busy.
5: Yeah.
1: He spent Mother's Day, you know, doing the Kevin Hart thing. But apparently there was trouble in paradise there. According to The Sun, the relationship fell victim to the comedian's busy work schedule following baby Scotty's December 2025 arrival. Pete has been traveling so much for work, but Elsie was craving more support from him at home after their daughter was born. It was very hard for him because obviously he has to work to make money. Well, you know, duh, Elsie. A separate insider told the outlet the breakup happened recently. They are just focusing 100% on the daughter. The Saturday Night Live alum and model were dating, and the king of Staten Island was previously very happy to be in a romance with someone he called very different from his multitude of past girlfriends. But I think we all know that Pete Davidson's going to be okay.
5: Why is that?
1: Because Pete Davidson pulls hot tail. Pete Davidson. We went from Kim Kardashian to Kate Beckinsale.
5: Mm-hmm.
4: Yeah.
1: Which a lot of people asked him about at the roast, which not awkward at all. I don't know if I believe this, but James Franco says, listen, guys, I'm just chilling. I have not been hiding out. I haven't been hiding from anybody this whole time. James Franco attended the 2026 Cannes Film Festival alongside his longtime girlfriend, Isabel Paxad. And he says, it's not true that I've been hiding out, he told Deadline at the festival. After appearing on the red carpet a day earlier, he said, I've been here the last 3 or 4 years running, selling things. They treat me well. I get to go and see great movies at the Cannes Film Festival. Franco and his girlfriend were among the stars walking the carpet at the opening night screening of The Electric Kiss, his new action thriller. Foster also had a market screening on Monday of this past week. Of course, in 2018, he was accused of sexual misconduct by five women, four of whom were his acting students. He settled a lawsuit with two of the women. Records people obtained at the time showed he agreed to pay $2.235 million in the settlement.
5: Not bad.
1: He says he's just trying to go forward and live a positive life. Let's take a look at It's the Weekend. Let's see what's streaming, what's new, what's available to look at this weekend and beyond for your streaming pleasure. We've got Pop Culture Jeopardy Season 2, hosted by Colin Jost on Netflix. Bobby Farrelly, the wild mind behind There's Something About Mary and Dumb and Dumber, at least half of the minds, because it was the Farrelly brothers, but this seems to be just him, dropped Driver's Ed. That opens in theaters, and it's on demand already as of today. Yellowstone Heads, Dutton Ranch, the spinoff and sequel to Paramount Plus's hit neo-western, picks up where Beth and Rip Wheeler, as they try to build a future on their Texas ranch. That's going to be on Paramount Plus this weekend. Lisa Ann Walter gets her first comedy special. Faces of Death.
5: Yeah.
1: Not the real Faces of Death, but a movie that's inspired by the 1978 VHS exploitation film, which had people unsure whether or not it was real and was banned in several countries. There is a new thriller based on Faces of Death. This one has a bit of a 2026 edge, where they say the lead character works for like a TikTok or YouTube.
5: Yeah, I saw it.
1: She works. Are you seen it already?
5: Courtney and I saw it the other day, and then we went to the bar afterwards, and the guy, the bartender goes, what were you guys doing? We're like, oh, we just finished watching a movie. And he goes, what movie did you just watch? And I said, Faces of Death. And he looked at me like, what the hell is wrong with that?
4: The original?
5: He didn't know there was a new one, and then it was like sort of a totally different take on it.
1: What'd you think?
5: It was okay. It was, you know, it wasn't bad. Yeah. It was kind of decent.
1: In this new one, Josh, Margo is part of the department where content is screened for community guidelines. So she has to watch all of the stuff that gets posted. And she has to either block it or leave it to the attention economy. And some of the violent videos look super real, and some influencers are going missing. Video game fans, Devil May Cry is getting an adaptation. That's season two. There's a new series on Netflix that's a heist series called Nemesis. So if you like those kind of shows and movies, if you like a good heist, Off Campus is on Prime Video. Of course, a lot of people are talking about Marty, Life is Short, and I was kind of hesitant to watch it, but I have been since told by a handful of people that it's really, really good and not as sad as I would worry that it would be. And if you weren't one of the ones that rushed to the movie theater with your friends to watch Project Hail Mary, it's now available for purchase on Fandango at Home. 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
6: Don't miss the boat.
5: Thank you, C-Lane. I want to ask everybody, specifically in chat, would you, all right, would you spend money on this? South Korea has just opened a theme park, a robot theme park in Seoul, South Korea.
1: Yes.
5: You can box robots. There are K-pop bands featuring all robots. It's entirely made up of robots, and you interact with them at this theme park. Here's, for those of you on YouTube watching us or on Twitch, here's what it looks like, okay? All right, they got boxers, they have gloves on.
4: Do you control one of the boxing robots?
5: Yeah, it's like Rock 'em Sock 'em.
4: I thought you meant you physically box one of the robots.
1: I thought the same thing. I thought this was like a Westworld kind of thing without the banging.
5: No, that would be better. But yeah, you Rock 'em Sock 'em. Then they got performances with the robots. It's Galaxy Corporation. I wouldn't spend a dime on this, just for the record. Not even
4: boring.
5: Yes. If I can fight the robot, maybe we're talking. All right. Now, if I can get in there and beat the hell out of it, pull the wires out, smash pieces off of it, Now we're talking. But otherwise, I ain't paying money to go to your stupid robot theme park. Good day,
1: sir. Tell him, buddy.
5: Good day, sir.
1: I said good day.
5: When we come back, we got This Week in Florida, followed by an interview. We've got a nice interview coming up. It's going to be interesting, so don't miss out on that. And a whole lot more on the way as we roll on a Friday. That's coming up next on the News Junkie.
6: Peace.
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12: No one's really sure what all C-Lane's buttons actually do.

0: Welcome in, friend. So good to see you. So good for you to be here, and so good for us to be with you. Get away from the same three songs over and over and over again and hang out in the world's most viral newsroom. Learn more about the show over at thenewsjunkie.com. Couple of crazy things to work in here, right? A few things. One, this was the week where, I don't know if I've ever had an experience like this. C-Lane, I think, early on this week, I believe it was this week, C-Lane does some story and he mentions a person's name. And I go, I have never heard of that person in my life.
1: You hadn't? Right?
0: No,
1: I thought we talked about this guy.
0: I'd never heard of this person as far as I can recall in my life. And I'm big into streaming. Like, I watch a lot of streaming. I watch a lot of streamers. I know about a lot of the streamer drama. I happen to think right now that in broadcasting, what you might consider to be broadcasting or talk radio like this, I don't listen to any other talk radio shows at the moment. This is the first time in my life that has been the case. For the last 5-6 years, maybe a little bit longer, I don't listen to any other talk radio shows. Why? Because I find a lot of them to be quite bad, if I'm honest with you. I find them to be slow and boring and dull and not interesting in every single way you could possibly say it, right? So I don't really care about them that much. But what I find to be some kind of equivalent is a lot of these younger people who are streaming to an audience that gives them real-time feedback, one of the reasons why I think they're sharper and better than actual traditional broadcasters. Traditional broadcasters get almost no feedback most of the time. They're not watching a live chat that tells them when they're sucking or being boring or talking about planes again. They don't see that real-time feedback of the number of people who are watching going up or down, depending on how entertaining you're being. They don't see any of that. These broadcasters are terrible, all right? A lot of them are just, they are so bad and terrible, all right? I don't listen to any of these other shows for that particular reason.
1: I could have sworn that we mentioned this guy on the show before because I had recognized his name and I don't know where else I would have heard it.
0: Well, say for the stations that we're on. Those are great, great stations and everybody on there is very, very good. I'm not talking about those people. I'm talking about other stations. So I do watch streamers, but C-Lane mentioned this guy and maybe we did talk about him on the show before. Josh, had you ever heard of Chud the Builder?
2: Not till this week.
0: Okay, I had not heard of this person. C-Lane mentions this Chud the Builder guy, all right? And I go, never heard of him. And what was the first story you told this week about this guy?
1: He was causing some trouble in a restaurant that was early this week. He was live streaming after they asked him not to live stream. And then once they figured out that he was still doing it, they wanted him to leave. They were trying to give him his tab, and he said, screw you, and he left. And then they were accusing him of running out on his tab, and he didn't pay or something like that. There's something going on.
0: And if I'm honest, at that time I go, I don't know who this streamer is. Why is this making news? Why is this making the rounds, et cetera, et cetera. Come the end of the week, this guy that C-Lane mentioned, Chud the Builder, He's behind bars on a murder charge now, okay? It's been a hell of a week for Chud the Builder. I think this is him in the moment when he's in court and he finds out after killing a guy that this streamer ended up killing that he's got a bond of like 1.5 mil or something. Let's see.
3: I'm going to set just a bond right now after we have our bail hearing. Then I'll let you make all the arguments. We can go through all the factors in the statute and see if that gets amended up or down, okay?
4: Yes, sir.
3: I'm going to set initial bond at 1.25 million.
0: 1.25 million. He closes his eyes.
3: 1.25 million.
1: Oof.
3: 1.25 million.
0: Yeah, that's out. That's a lot for a Chud the Builder. I don't know if he's getting enough kickbucks to get himself out on $1.25 million bond.
1: I thought he had been deplatformed from some of those places.
0: Oh, I'm sure. Yeah, this guy, I think, was just like a noted racist. Like, this isn't something where you go, well, I don't know.

0: me give him a chance. Like, I think the guy's just like almost an avowed racist. Like, he's not a good dude at all. And he shot somebody outside a Tennessee courthouse. His name is Dalton. He's 28 years old. He's known for spewing racial slurs at people and filming it for his followers. I'm not going to play any of that for you, obviously.
1: Thank God.
0: But, yeah, I guess he was outside of a courthouse in Tennessee, and some guy came up to him, and they had a little back and forth going on. And next thing you know, this guy shoots him. And now he's on an attempted murder charge, facing a really big sentence from 15 to 60 years. Absolutely crazy.
2: Not going to be doing a whole lot of building.
0: I don't think so. No, I don't think that's the case. Somebody says, never heard of him. Neither had I until C-Lane brought him up this week. But what a roller coaster of a ride it was for that guy, for God's sake. Absolutely wild. Also, we're living in wild times. This has gone mega viral this week. 8.6 million views. 8.6 million views. AI has hit The Office. And I think what you're seeing here is
2: good
0: just,
2: or bad.
0: You tell me. Okay. You tell me, C-Lane. This is just the beginning of what is about to happen. Because all of the actors on The Office, they look different now. They've been through different things. You can't take this thing with such a cult following and do anything else with it. Unless you use AI and you go, take a look at The Office. Take a look at all of the characters. Make more episodes out of this. Somebody put Claude, the AI. Is that Microsoft? Is that their
2: Anthropic.
0: Is it Anthropics? Claude? They put Claude in an episode of The Office. And I mean, it's not 100% there, but boy, is it close.
3: Everyone meet Claude. He's an AI, which stands for absolutely incredible.
4: Corporate sent us a subscription. Michael bought it a chair.
3: Claude is here to make everyone's jobs easier. Watch this. Claude, first task, research this.
0: Now, I will say, it's more like the final seasons of The Office, where it's not nearly as funny, and it's a lot of like, ugh. But if you told me this was an episode of this show that they filmed, other than looking at a couple of things here and there, I might believe you. I might think when they talk to Dwight in a second here, it's like a little bit off, a little
3: That's
0: weird.
3: That's a stapler. Can Claude track, kill, and dress a mule deer?
1: Oh, the mouth.
0: Yeah, it's a little off.
3: Then I'm not worried about it.
0: I mean, it's
1: what
0: we
1: a
0: are
1: hilarious
0: not,
1: cold open.
0: It is not a great start. I agree, Josh. It's not a great start, but we are so close. So close to that being the thing. When somebody goes, I'm a huge fan of The Office, which I am, and then they say, hey, you're never going to get another episode of that unless we do this. But if we are like one more or two more iterations into this, you won't know the difference. You could just think it was bonus footage that you were seeing or something like that. Crazy.
2: My question is, did a person write that script and make the dumb cold open, or did AI do that as well? Because if you're able to just feed a bunch of episodes of a show into AI and be like, make me another episode, write it yourself, mm-hmm. maybe I'll give you a topic, and then you write an episode about that, and they can mimic the comedic styling, I mean, that then you're cooked, but I don't think we're anywhere close to that.
0: Oh, I don't. When you say anywhere close, I think we're closer than a lot of people think. I think we are not like just remember how fast all of this has gone. And we are already to this point. All that's missing now is the mouths are a little bit off and the writing is not funny. It's just not funny yet. Yes. Insecure Walrus on TNJ chat says somebody wrote that. I think AI just isn't funny yet. Yeah. I mean, look, it seems smart to people. It's not too far away when it seems funny to people as well, as soon as they put that feature in a little bit more. Kurt emails the show about termite swarming to tips@thenewsjunkie.com. Generally speaking, the ones you see swarming are not a threat, Kurt says. It's the subterranean ones that are bad. Mm. Interesting. This is the time of year they swarm. It does mean there are subterranean termites nearby the warmers. They look to establish new colonies. It could become king or queen, says Kurt. Okay, thank you. More people on the termite front. Hey, buddy, with an old truck. I had a buddy with an old truck with wood trim. He went camping one weekend, then went home and parked in the garage. 6 months later, he had to tent the garage. What you want for your house is a termite bond. They come inspect and you pay a yearly fee to treat any infestations during that time. Tenting nowadays is only for extreme situations, all injected parasites. Okay, well, thank you for that. Also, quick note, Cat BH, thanks for the five gifted subs. Yeah. Thank you so much. Woo. All right. Go grab those. The Secret Show subscriptions, you can gift them yourself by hitting the gift icon on thenewsjunkie.com. Or you can just grab one of these courtesy of Cat Butthole and say thank you to Cat Butthole, just like Night Nurse did over on TNJ Chat. Go grab those gifted subs while they're available. We're going to reschedule this week's Secret Show, which, of course, you know, on account of my voice, my throat, being sick and all that stuff, we're pushing that off. We'll reschedule it next week at some point in time. But thank you, Cat Butthole, for those. There's a huge catalog if you're new to Secret Shows, and I'd encourage you to go check them out at your leisure, I guess I should say. All right, more emails. Let me get to one or two more. Here is Mike, who says, Good Friday, junkies. Here's a question for C-Lane, as I have an impression he has the tech savvy for this. Uh-oh. Right. It has absolutely nothing to do with the show, so I hope he'll reply. I came close to John Denvering my TV this morning.
2: John Denvering.
0: What does that mean?
1: Crashing an experimental airplane into your TV.
0: Okay, that's one thing. I came close to John Denvering my TV this morning, but I thought it'd be better to try and understand what's going on. Can you tell me why it is that I can stream Hulu, Netflix, Prime, etc., with no interruptions, but when I try to stream CBS News or ABC News, it constantly freezes? I never see...
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7: A tremendous success. I'm Chris DeMeo, Fox News. President Trump speaking out and weighing in on his summit in Beijing with Chinese leader Xi Jinping. They held talks on Iran, tariffs, Taiwan, and AI.
8: President Xi was very surprised at how well we've done with AI. Because they thought, you know, when it started, they took this gigantic lead. And we now have caught, we are substantially ahead of them in AI.
9: The goal of President Trump when going to China is to show that direct engagement is possible without having to give up any strategic leverage in the process. The president says that happened and that also he is returning home with his pockets full, that alongside those top business leaders that he took this trip with, preliminary economic commitments have been made.
10: So we had a great... stay. It was an amazing period of time. President Xi's an incredible guy. Got along, made a lot of great trade deals, including over 200 planes from Boeing.
9: So the president, they're talking about the agreement he says China has made to buy about 450 GE aerospace engines.
7: That's Fox's Alexandria Hoff. A source tells Fox News that the U.S. might be moving to take action against Cuban leadership.
11: Complex. That's how Cuba's leadership described a diplomatic backdrop as the CIA and the leaders in Havana had a chance to actually exchange ideas. Now, those meetings precede what may be a very serious legal action. There are details that suggest the U.S. is getting ready to indict former Cuban President Raul Castro for the 1996 incident that left four people dead when a pair of Cessnas from a humanitarian group were shot down by a Cuban fighter jet. Now, it's important to note it's considered a potential criminal act under U.S. law, which means President Trump could be setting the stage to give Castro the Nicolas Maduro treatment.
7: That's Fox's Kevin Cork. 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
7: The U.S. Supreme Court has rejected a last-ditch effort by Virginia Democrats to restore a congressional map that could have shifted four House seats in their favor. The justices left in place a state Supreme Court ruling that invalidated a recent voter-approved amendment. Well, the FBI's Counter-Drone Academy is gearing up to protect the nation's airspace ahead of the World Cup. Fox's Nate Foy is in Huntsville, Alabama.
20: I interviewed the co-deputy director of the FBI, Christopher Rea, and he is very confident in the FBI's counter-drone capabilities. Here in Huntsville, the FBI is training state and local law enforcement across the country to help them protect American cities. They run drills with electronic defense systems that can jam or hijack drones, oftentimes in ways that fans wouldn't even notice. Authorities will be covering all 11 American cities hosting World Cup matches. The one big beautiful bill allocates $250 million to protect World Cup cities from drones.
7: Historically, intercepting drones has been a federal authority. However, President Trump's actions paved the way for local law enforcement to take action as well. Colorado's governor granting pardons and commutations for 44 people, including an ally of President Trump.
21: Former Mesa County Clerk Tina Peters was convicted of multiple charges in 2024 for illegally trying to make copies of her county's election voting software and passwords. A judge sentenced her to 9 years in prison. This year, a Colorado appeals court ordered her to be resentenced, finding the judge who initially sentenced her incorrectly considered her protected speech about the 2020 election in her punishment. In a statement, Governor Jared Polis said the clemency power is a serious responsibility that he doesn't take lightly. The Secretary of State criticized the decision, calling it a gross injustice to their election system. President Trump wrote on Truth Social, simply, free Tina. Jessica Rosenthal, Fox News.
7: And I'm Chris DeMeo. This is Fox News.
22: The WGY accurate the forecast through the overnight hours. It remains partly cloudy and cool, the low reaching 47. Later Saturday, mostly sunny. It'll be much warmer, the high jumping up to 80. Breezy and warm Sunday with clouds and sun, the high of 81. Partly sunny and warmer on Monday with the high 86. Hot Tuesday as we break the record with the high of 92. From the WGY Weather Center, I'm meteorologist Jason Caterina.
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0: 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Your loft, that greasy spoon just off the interstate, and your cabin in the woods. Welcome to Coast AM, the very best in late-night talk radio. I'm Richard Serrett, sitting in for George Norrie. And tonight, this morning, I'm coming to you live from the home studio in Old Thornhill, just north of Toronto. July 1969. While America fixated on astronauts walking on the moon, something far stranger was unfolding in the sweltering darkness outside Fort Worth, Texas, along the lonely shores of Lake Worth. Terrified couples began reporting encounters with a towering white-haired creature described as half man, half goat. Witnesses claimed the beast leapt onto parked cars, clawed at windows, screamed from the tree line, and even hurled a heavy tire through the night air before vanishing back into the woods of Greer Island. Police investigated. Newspapers exploded with headlines. Armed crowds flooded the area hunting the creature. Then came the photographs. Grainy, chilling images, allegedly capturing the mysterious entity lurking near the roadside. More than half a century later, the legend of the Lake Worth monster still refuses to die. In hours 1 and 2 tonight on Coast to Coast AM, acclaimed cryptid investigator and author Lyle Blackburn joins us for a cinematic journey into one of America's most bizarre and underrated monster cases. Drawing from his chilling book, The Lake Worth Monster, Blackburn uncovers forgotten eyewitness testimony, lost evidence, police accounts, eerie photographs, and the terrifying chain of events that transformed a quiet Texas lake into the setting of a real-life horror story. And that's only the beginning. Blackburn will also explore terrifying encounters from his latest release, Terrifying Encounters, Bigfoot, Dogmen, Devil Monkeys, and Other Mysterious Manimals, revealing why some people believe the forests and backroads of North America may still hide things science cannot explain. The highways of North America have always carried more than traffic. Long after midnight, when the truck stops glow like lonely islands in the dark and the white lines on the asphalt begin to hypnotize you, strange things can happen out there. People vanish. Time seems to bend. Phantom hitchhikers appear on deserted roads and then disappear from the back seat without a trace. Truckers whisper about haunted diners somewhere off forgotten interstates where the coffee's hot, the jukebox plays old country songs, and the waitress may have died 20 years ago. Tonight on Coast to Coast AM in hours 3 and 4, it's open lines. As we head toward the spring and summer vacation season, I'd like to hear your strangest road trip stories. Did you encounter something impossible on a lonely highway? Did you lose time somewhere between destinations? Ever pick up a hitchhiker who knew too much or wasn't entirely human? Are there stretches of road you refuse to drive after dark? And of course, because it's open lines, that means we can go wherever the night takes us. But no politics, absolutely none. There's enough place for that noise elsewhere. Tonight's about mystery, memory, and the unexplained. Here's something else we could toss around during open lines. Maybe someone in your family belonged to a secret society. Maybe you found hidden documents after a relative passed away. Maybe your grandfather attended strange meetings and never spoke about them. From haunted highways to whispered family secrets, tonight the phones are yours. Somewhere out there, someone has a story they've never told before. And maybe, just maybe, tonight is the night. Coming up next, on the trail of the Lake Worth Monster. Welcome to the Audio Imaginarium, Come on in, weary traveler, hang your cloak on a peg, grab a stool, and come warm yourself by the fire. There are stories to be told, and you are among friends. I'm Richard Serrett, sitting in for George Norrie, and this is Coast to Coast AM. Why don't you stay a while?
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0: Lyle Blackburn is a renowned cryptid researcher, author, musician, and one of the leading voices exploring the dark intersection of folklore, eyewitness encounters, and unexplained creatures. A native Texan with decades spent investigating America's strangest legends, Blackburn is the acclaimed author of The Beast of Boggy Creek, The Texas Bigfoot, and The Lake Worth Monster, The True Story of the Greer Island Goatman, and his latest, Terrifying Encounters, Bigfoot Dogman, Devil Monkeys, and Other Mysterious Manimals. He's also appeared in numerous documentaries and television series, including Expedition X, The Unexplained, and Finding Bigfoot, bringing a grounded investigative approach to the world of high strangeness. Lyle Blackburn, welcome back to Coast AM. How are you?
5: I'm doing good. It's great to be back.
0: Good to have you. I don't know a lot about the Lake Worth Monster, to be honest. So what was going on back in the summer of 69? I mentioned during the introduction how America was looking toward the moon that summer. And then we had these terrified people in Texas suddenly looking into the trees around Lake Worth. What did these original witnesses describe?
5: Right. Yeah. I mean, it was an interesting time in the summer of 69. So Lake Worth is located north of Fort Worth. It's a reservoir of the Trinity River. And especially back in 1969, it was kind of a very remote, wooded, secluded area. And people went out there to fish and sort of a lover's lane area where people would venture off to be, you know, away from others. So there was a resident living in Fort Worth, and he had heard that the fishing was good out there. So one evening on July 10th, 1969, he and his wife went out there, and he was going to do some fishing. Well, they got out back in there near a place called Greer Island, and by then it was already kind of getting dark, and his wife was just not going to have this. She was going to stay in the car. She didn't want to get out. She was kind of creeped out by the setting. So this witness, John Reichert, went down. He was fishing at the edge of the lake. Well, a couple of other cars had pulled in and were sitting over there near where they were parked. And as he fished, all of a sudden, he heard his wife scream. And he turns around and he looks up at the car and he sees some sort of white figure that had got on the hood and was coming around to the passenger side where she was sitting. And so he, of course, ran up there, and he said that when he got there, this thing stood up, and it was something that stood maybe 7 feet tall. He said it was covered in white hair, and he saw what he believed were horns. The best way he could describe it was essentially, for lack of a better term, a goat man. And so he tussled and fought with this thing for a few moments before he managed to get in the car, and they sped off. And, you know, his wife was in complete hysterics. They drove up to a cafe where they called the Fort Worth police. The police responded, and about the time the police arrived, two other cars that had been down there and saw the whole thing pull up in the parking lot. So the police interviewed all six of these people who attested that there was some sort of strange, what seemed like a creature, attack Miss Reichert. And so that's where it all kind of started as far as the public being aware of it, because the police went down there and followed them to the area and looked around. And of course, by the time they got there, the creature or whatever it was nowhere to be found. But that was followed up with a newspaper article that appeared in the Fort Worth Star-Telegram the following day that told this story of these people being attacked by a goat man. So as you can well imagine, it was instantly viral because the Star-Telegram was a huge newspaper. And that really set off this summer of terror that followed up that initial encounter by the Reicherts.
0: Was there any physical evidence in the wake of this sighting, footprints or hoof prints, I suppose, or, I don't know, this thing climbed onto the hood of a car and was clawing at the car? Were there any scratch marks, anything?
5: Right. So when the Reicherts were driving away and the creature had sort of stumbled back as he fought with John, it lurched towards the car and tried to grab it. And he had claws and it scratched down the side. And so, when they were at the cafe and talking to the Fort Worth police, you know, of course they showed him this scratch and, you know, was all they could offer as far as evidence of what had happened. Now, when the police went down to the area and looked around, they didn't find any tracks, or it wasn't really mentioned in the newspaper, but they did something of a thorough investigation as much as they could, and taking the subject at face value. But the long scratch down the side of the car, you know, was something that, you know, the police felt that they wouldn't have done to their own car. And you know, something happened. And I think the main point was these people were so scared and so frightened that the police knew something happened. This was not a hoax. These people were not making this up. You know, something had attacked them that they really couldn't explain.
0: And you mentioned, I think there were six witnesses. Did they all describe the same thing? 7 foot, white hair, horns. I believe someone also describe scales on this creature?
5: Right. It was kind of a strange description, or at least what was written in the paper. And incidentally, Jim Mars wrote that article for the Fort Worth Star-Telegram, and Jim Mars.
0: How about that? Wow.
5: Yeah. Kind of ties, interesting tie in there, but the description was kind of a varied thing. John said he thought it had scales on it. It had horns. It had white hair. It was tall. The people sitting in the other cars didn't have a great view because it was dark out there, and they were sitting, you know, many yards away. So they saw something that was white that got onto the hood of the car and jumped off, and they saw John fight with it. But their descriptions weren't really documented in the newspaper. And incidentally, the John Reichert, his description of the creature was something that he often told his family. Years later, I actually met his son. And, of course, I asked him, you know, what did your father talk about this incident? And he said, yes. He stuck to the story, and he had also done a drawing of what he believed the creature looked like, and I was able to see that. So that was something, though I didn't interview John himself, the original witness. He's since passed away. But talking to his son really gave me a good perspective that something really did happen here.
0: Did the goat man make any sounds?
5: He didn't mention sounds. You know, I think an instant like that when his wife was being attacked and just how fast that was in the fight, whether it did make a noise or not, he didn't mention it to the police and it wasn't recorded in the article. So I'm not sure.
0: And this is around a wooded area called Greer Island. What is that, like a nature preserve or a national park?
5: Right. It's now called the Fort Worth Nature Center, but back then it was a official Fort

0: around because it really wasn't that accessible. But yeah, it's a place where definitely, though it's near a big city like Fort Worth, it was definitely secluded and still is very wooded to this day.
1: And did the police, if I'm understanding correctly, they initially suspected pranksters in ape suits or something like that?
0: Well, as these, as it developed and more sightings took place and, you know, there were many more witnesses, then you have rumors, you know, people claiming that it had been pranksters or it had been them. And the police looked into those theories, but never really had any solid proof that somebody, you know, somebody had perpetrated a hoax. And just like with most of these cases where you get so many sightings and multiple witnesses, you know, you have to separate the wheat from the chaff, so to speak, you know, who saw something and who was trying to add to the mystery. So I think if you go back to the core witnesses and some of the key incidents in this case, they stand up to scrutiny, whereas there's some other ones that sure could have been people, you know, trying to scare other people. There were a lot of people after those articles came out in the Fort Worth Star-Telegram that were coming out to the lake. So, but there was never really any proof of somebody perpetrating a hoax. And a lot of the claims were, in fact, and I go into this in my book, were almost more, quite more ridiculous than just to say there's a goat man, you know.
1: Tell me about this tire-throwing incident. This is, we have a seven-foot creature allegedly hurling a heavy tire, what, hundreds of feet?
0: Right. The following day, after the story had been in the Fort Worth Star-Telegram, by the very next afternoon, there were numerous people gathered out there near Greer Island interested in seeing the monster for themselves. And people were hanging out there, and by the time it turned evening, there were probably 30 to 40 people at this little spot there known as the Pit, which is across from Greer Island. And this sort of a open meadow where there's this rocky cliff that's it's wooded and goes up into the woods there. And this group was out there, like I said, 30, 40 people. All of a sudden, something ran up on that ridge, and the witnesses said that it was tall, it looked hairy, that presumably wasn't a person, and it ran around and it grabbed a tire which was up there. It was some junk that had been thrown up there, and it allegedly took this tire and hurled it across the heads of these frightened witnesses, and they said it flew 400 or 500 feet before landing there in that open area by the pit. And of course, all the people with their bravado and they're going to see the monster suddenly saw this sight, and everybody scattered, jumped into their cars, took off running. It really freaked people out. And that incident made the headlines the following day in the Fort Worth Star-Telegram. It had pictures of the tire. It had interviews with witnesses. WFAA, one of the local news stations, went out and actually interviewed some of these people about various incidents that had occurred and started talking to the witnesses. So this thing was all over the news at the time, and was something that everyone, you know, in the Fort Worth area for sure was reading about.
1: And at what point did people, armed individuals, start showing up around Greer Island hoping to, I don't know, shoot and kill this thing?
0: Well, that was the preeminent danger, and I think the police were and park rangers were more concerned about that, because I mean this is Texas and there were people with guns, and I think the idea that there was some kind of creature attacking people was attractive to sort of these guys who felt like they could take care of the problem, if you will. So even at the time when the tire incident happened, there were people out there with guns, and somebody could have easily been shot, you know, if circumstances.

0: circumstance it had been different. But, you know, armed individuals kind of roamed that area at the time. Fortunately, nobody was hurt in all of this. And, you know, though the monster was scary and, you know, fun to be had, no one was hurt.
1: You know, one of the themes that seems to emerge here in this case is that this creature often seemed to reveal itself deliberately, like that it wasn't hiding. It was almost like performing. Maybe we'll pick up on that point when we get back. Lyle Blackburn is here. We're talking about the monster from Lake Worth, the Lake Worth Monster. That's his new book. And we'll get into this story, fascinating story, a little deeper on the other side. Richard Serrett sitting in for George Norrie right here on Coast to Coast AM.

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1: Hello, I'm Robert Smigel. I did lots of things. Cartoons on SNL, Conan stuff, Triumph the Insult comic dogs, some movies. But now I'm past my peak. So I'm hosting a podcast, Humor Me with Robert Smigel and Friends. 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
4: News. I'm Deborah Valentine. The conflict with Iran fueling the price of gas and other goods, asked about Americans' concerns about prices. President Trump told Fox's Brett Baron special report during their China interview. It's part of keeping America safe.
5: When you tell somebody you're going to have to pay a little more, not that much more, a little more for gas, Celine, for a very short period of time, because we want to stop the threat of being blown to pieces by a lunatic, by a crazy person, and they are crazy, using nuclear weapons. Everybody says that's fine.
4: AAA says fuel prices have risen 30%. As of 12:01 a.m., the busiest commuter railroad in North America has come to a screeching halt, affecting 250 to 300,000 commuters daily. Officials say the main sticking point between all five unions representing the LIRR and the Metropolitan Transportation Agency is pay. 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
7: The WGY AccuWeather forecast. Through the overnight hours, it remains partly cloudy and cool, the low reaching 47. Later Saturday, mostly sunny. It'll be much warmer, the high jumping up to 80. Breezy and warm Sunday with clouds and sun, the high of 81. Partly sunny and warmer on Monday with the high 86. Hot Tuesday as we break the record with the high of 92. From the WGY Weather Center, I'm meteorologist Jason Catarina.
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1: Sitting in for George Norrie, the Rolling Stones, Play With Fire. Astronomers believe our Milky Way may have devoured an ancient dwarf galaxy called Loki more than 10 billion years ago, and they think they finally found its remains. Hidden among the stars near the Milky Way's disk, scientists discovered a strange cluster of ancient stars moving in unusual directions. They now believe these stars are the leftover fragments of a long-dead galaxy that collided with and was absorbed by our own during the chaotic early days of the universe. How does the Milky Way feel about leftovers? I'm not a fan. Anyway, you can read more of this story in the news section up at coasttocoastam.com. You know, there are questions polite conversations tend to avoid. Beyond Belief doesn't. Hosted by George Norrie, this long-running series brings you face-to-face with thinkers, researchers, and experiencers exploring everything from UFOs to the afterlife. Well over 600 episodes deep and still going strong. New conversations arrive every Wednesday. 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Beyondbelief.com. A beast said to be half man, half goat, terrorized young couples parked along Lake Worth. And the deeper Lyle Blackburn dug into the case, the stranger it became. Photos, tracks, attacks, and unanswered questions. More of our conversation next on Coast to Coast AM.
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1: July 10th, 1969, a woman attacked by something monstrous while parked on the shores of Lake Worth, several miles north of Fort Worth, Texas. Described as a huge bipedal beast with white hair and horns, it was seen by nearly 40 people the following night. And for months thereafter, this alleged monster was cited numerous times as a series of frightening encounters made headlines and were investigated by police. We're talking about the Lake Worth Monster, the true story of the Greer Island Goat Man. And author Lyle Blackburn is here. I mentioned before the break, Lyle, how this thing I mean, that's a lot of witnesses. This thing does not seem to be shy about revealing itself. It's not hiding. It seems to be almost performing. What do you think?
5: Right, no doubt. I think what you have in this case is multiple witnesses. You know, a lot of you know, cryptid sightings. You know, you have the sole solitary witness. In this case, you had so many people that saw stuff that it just underscored that there really was something going on. And in some of the other sightings, you would have groups of people in cars that would see something run across the road. You know, they would, most of the other witnesses would describe it as something that was upright. It was covered in white hair, almost something between a goat man and a Bigfoot, but just something unusual in those woods. And the fact that you just had so many people that saw things, that just really kept it alive, and they're just one after the other until later on that fall, a man was driving along Lakeshore Drive and actually got a photo of the alleged creature.
1: And Alan Plaster.
5: Right. His name was Alan Plaster, and he was a Fort Worth resident. He was driving with two friends along the drive, which Shoreline Drive kind of goes right along the lake. And it's one of those roads, super spooky. It's like the canopy of the trees just cover it like a tunnel. And they were driving, and all of a sudden, the girl who was in the car said, "There's something over there." And they looked, they stopped, and something white stood up, almost in the way you say. It's like it almost was curious or wanted to be seen or whatever it was. But Alan had the wherewithal to take a Polaroid instant camera and snap one photo of this thing as it stood up and turned, and then it ran off. But it's a alleged cryptid photo dating back all the way to 1969. So this, you know, as far as photos of Bigfoot and anything else, this is a really old photo, and one that has just sort of helped with the longevity of this case, because there is a visual image, though, again, you can't really tell what it is, but there's definitely something there in the photo, and it wasn't something that Alan hoaxed.
1: Yeah, and people can Google it and find it. It's all over the internet. Just type in the Lake Worth Monster under images, and you'll find it. Fair to say that it might be one of the most debated cryptid images ever captured?
5: I would say so. And, of course, just the age of this and how far back, and the fact that this guy got it on a Polaroid, it has been talked about ever since. And the interesting thing is, when I was doing the research for the book, I uncovered additional witnesses and some people who had not really been on the record before. But one of those was a guy who had been there from the beginning and had interacted with a woman named Sally Ann Clark, who ended up writing a book that documented some of the early sightings. But his name was Bobby Brooks, and he said, "Oh yeah, I took a photo as well of something." And I'm like, "Really?" And so he ended up giving me this photo, and no one had ever seen

0: And it's another similar photo. It shows some sort of whitish creature. I included that in my book. But there again, you just had, things that had happened that had never really been documented, which was one of the driving forces behind me writing a book. I mean, obviously the case is old, but there had been so much that had happened over the years, and people had come forward, and people still talk about this. If you talk to people in Fort Worth, the Lake Worth Monster will come up. It's just such a big local legend. During the research.
1: So you were able to uncover these forgotten witnesses and their accounts and evidence that never even made it to the newspapers. How did you find these people?
0: Just over the years, I mean, being present and even being on shows like this, when you're talking about different subjects or speaking at events or libraries, and I've spoken at several libraries in the Fort Worth area talking about this case. Well, you'd get a old timer come up and say, you know what? I was there that night. And I had one guy say that he was there the night that the alleged creature threw the tire. And he said, we were up on top of the ridge. And he said, we saw whatever it was, and it was very tall, and it ran off into the woods. He said, he wasn't interviewed by the newscasters, and he didn't really want publicity, but he was fine with telling me this story so many years later. But that's it, just sort of, when you're immersed in these subjects and you talk about them, you end up finding people that will come forward and share information that was never documented.
1: So again, some witnesses describe the creature as goat-like, others more ape-like. Do you think people were seeing the same creature?
0: Well, that's one of the interesting things. You almost have something of a goat man meets Bigfoot here, because yes, a lot of the witnesses did not describe seeing horns. Now, that could have simply been because, these are dimly lit areas. The sightings were very brief, whereas the original witness, John Reichert, was very up close and personal. He was the most up close and personal with that creature, and his description, was more extensive with the horns and the possible scales and everything else. So I'm not really sure. It ended up there was talk of several tracks, but I found one photo that actually shows an alleged track, and to me that looks more like a Bigfoot track. It's not a hoof or anything else, so it's hard to say what we're dealing with. I mean, Bigfoot is a plausible thing as well. Most people don't realize it, but Texas has a long history of Bigfoot sightings, so those kind of creatures are here as well. So, hey, it could have been both. It could have been, it's a heavily wooded area. People could have seen two different things, or they could have, in the moments they saw it, have a different description based on, what they were able to observe.
1: But still, the Lake Worth Monster case feels different somehow from standard Bigfoot reports. Would you agree?
0: Oh, I agree. It has more to it, and I think that not only did the creature try to attack someone, but just that the ambiance of a goat man, it goes into a different realm. You have other famous cases like the Maryland goat man or the Poplick monster, where witnesses say they've seen this half man, half goat. And I think that's something that's a little bit more rare. I mean, Bigfoot is very ubiquitous, but there's only so many cases of these goat men, and really the only case of a real solid witness saying he was up close and, within several feet of this creature. That is the closest goat man sighting really that's on record. So pretty spooky stuff.
1: And again, we're going back almost 60 years, well, 57 years now. When you talk to witnesses for this book, were they still traumatized when they talked about the goat man?
0: Well, they were. And, for example, the guy that had told me he was up on the ridge, you know, he said just the whole affair going on down there was very spooky, and he said he will never forget it. I also, I had done something on YouTube, and I was contacted by a guy who said that this was several years later. He and a group were out there doing an over, they were going to camp overnight on another island that's pretty close to Greer Island. And he said they had gotten out there, and all of a sudden, when they started pulling their boats up to this island, rocks were being hurled off of the island, and there were no boats. There was no way anybody else could be out there. And they were assailed with something that night that he believed could have been the creature. But this guy said it scared him so bad that he can still just remember the feeling of that night of getting out there and encountering whatever it was that ended up running him off. So these witnesses definitely remember it. And also the people, you know, countless people, if I do a presentation at a library or something, they will come up and say, "Oh my God, we used to go out there and look for that. You know, we have, you know, vivid memories of searching for that creature because it was something on everybody's mind."
1: Did you find any evidence suggesting the Goat Man may have been living on or near Greer Island for an extended period of time?
0: Well, these days you can, there's a little land bridge that goes out to Greer Island. So I've explored that whole island, and it's not very big. But you know, my theory is that, you know, this could have been a combination of sightings that were, people were seeing something that they couldn't quite describe. But this is along the Trinity River. And if you start mapping down the Trinity River, you have a long history of sightings of Bigfoot and other manner of cryptids along that river corridor. So I think that if there was something there, it could have very well been passing through. It could live there for a time and move on. So, you know, to leave behind or to have a lair or anything like that, nothing was ever found there on Greer Island as far as that. So whatever this thing was, if it was a creature, it could have been very temporary. Interestingly enough, down the Trinity River, you know, miles and miles down, and later you find other sightings, and there's actually a story about another goat man like creature that runs off of this Chambers Creek, which intersects with all those waterways. So to me, it just sort of maps out the fact that if these things are out there, they can be moving along these waterways and corridors very easily. They could be seen in one place for some period of time and then move on.
1: What is the most recent sighting of the goat man?
0: So over the years, that area of Lake Worth has really been developed. When it was back in the 60s north of Fort Worth, it was fairly isolated. But at this point, it's almost been enveloped by urban development. So the last sighting was quite a number of years ago, and I found that they probably went from 1969 on into maybe for 7 or 8 years into the 70s before they really sort of died off. And then now you just have sporadic reports, people hearing strange howls. But there hasn't been any real solid sighting in a number of years. And that makes a lot of sense, like I said, because this area has been quite developed.
1: And what about prior to 1969? Did you go back into the newspaper archives to look for earlier sightings? And what did you find, if anything?
0: Right. That was one of the interesting things. And one of the key points that when the Rikers first were attacked and they were talking to the police officers at that cafe, well, as it was, the Fort Worth Police Department had been receiving calls for at least 3 or 4 months prior to that, with people saying they had seen some sort of strange creature around Lake Worth. And so that was one of the reasons the police took it seriously and even followed the Reichert's back down to Greer Island. You know, they saw the scratch on the car because people had already been calling and they had sort of been, just been dismissing this as, oh, you know, this is crazy. But now you have these multiple witnesses, terrified people saying they had seen it up close. So there had been a history of that. And to the best of my research, talking to some people in the area, there had been rumors and whispers probably for a good 20 years of people seeing strange things down there. It's just that they were never brought to the attention to the news and, you know, never made public. But certainly I find when you look into these cases, even old cases, that there is always a history that precedes whatever it is that finally sort of breaks it into the public eye.
1: So if the Lake Worth Monster wasn't a hoax, what do you personally think people encountered out there in 1969?
0: Well, I mean, if this was a creature, you know, it's hard to rationalize just what a goat man is, because biologically, I mean, if we're talking in terms of just biology, you know, a half man, half goat is quite a stretch, as opposed to, say, a Bigfoot, you know, that's an ape-like creature, even ones with white hair, which may sound unusual, but if you look at the vast numbers of Bigfoot reports, they're reported in all manner of hair color, and even white and gray, you know, the majority may be black or brown, but there are a number of those. So to me, I would almost say that it just seems like a white-haired Bigfoot that was mistaken for a goat man. But on the other hand, I just simply can't explain what the Reichert's encountered, especially after talking to his son and hearing that his father completely stuck to what he remembered about that and never changed his story, and they had the drawing that his father had drawn, and the thing had horns. So that goes into a more paranormal aspect, I think, where there, if there's creatures that we would identify as goat man, would definitely have to be more paranormal in nature.
1: What about a chimera? I think that's the term, right? When you take two different species and you create a new creature, a chimera. Am I pronouncing that correctly? I think so.
0: Yes, that's it. And that's almost what you have. Goat man, lizard man, pig man. You have all these manner of really bizarre, unique cryptids that sort of seem like a chimera of two different things.
1: Well, that's possibly what we're looking at here. I don't know. Maybe there's some sort of a secret lab, or there was, in and around Greer Island. Anyway, we'll put that aside for a moment. We'll take a time out here as we approach the top of the hour. Lyle Blackburn is here. We're talking about the Lake Worth Monster, the true story of the Greer Island Goat Man. Back with more of our conversation right here on Coast to Coast AM.

0: Were you born from 1945 to 1965? 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
4: The U.S. and China agree. I'm Deborah Valentine, Fox News. President Trump returning to the U.S. after a visit to China for bilateral trade talks with Chinese President Xi Jinping. Fox's Kevin Cork has details.
5: President Trump seemingly positively stirred by the trip to China, which objectively was marked by pomp, politics, and, of course, a lot of economic and political pressure. Now, the commander-in-chief told just about anybody who would listen that things went very, and I mean very well, for all parties involved. Meantime, the president told our Brett Baer that he wants China and Taiwan to cool down. The president reiterating his previous position that he's not looking to have somebody go independent.
4: The president welcomed an offer from President Xi to assist in ending the war with Iran. He also stated that the U.S. and China both share the goal of preventing Iran from developing a nuclear weapon. The U.S. blockade of the Strait of Hormuz continues as President Trump returns from China. Fox's Ashley Webster has more from Tel Aviv.
6: Iran is running out of options other than cutting oil production because of their storage problems, and oil is the lifeblood of their economy. At the same time, the U.S. naval blockade continues, preventing any ships from entering or leaving Iranian ports. Now, reports say a vessel operating as a floating armory in the Gulf of Oman has been seized by Iran. The ship is used to store weapons for security firms who protect ships at sea. It also comes after an Indian flag vessel was attacked off the coast of Oman and sunk after a suspected explosion caused by a drone or missile.
4: Iran's foreign minister insists the strait should remain under Iranian control. The largest commuter rail line in North America, the Long Island Railroad's on strike. All 5 unions representing the LIRR struck at 12:01 a.m. over unresolved contractual issues involving pay. 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
4: The Justice Department is charging an Iraqi national with carrying out at least 18 terror attacks against U.S. and Israeli groups overseas.
14: Mohammed al-Saadi making his first court appearance in federal court in Manhattan. He has been charged with coordinating terror attacks that aim to stop the U.S. and Israeli war with Iran. He faces six federal counts, including providing material support to a foreign terrorist organization. Now, according to this federal complaint, al-Saadi is charged with planning, coordinating, financing, and promoting at least 18 attacks in Europe, plus two in Canada. Now, these were all attacks that were being planned since the start of the war in Iran in February. Now, al-Saadi planned to kill Americans and Jews, prosecutors say.
4: Fox's Brian Yenis reporting. Disgraced movie mogul Harvey Weinstein's trial has been delayed yet again. Fox's Michelle Polino reports.
15: The judge in the New York rape retrial of Harvey Weinstein declared a mistrial after the jury deadlocked in the closely watched case, which kicked off the hashtag MeToo era. This was the third attempt from Jessica Mann to put Weinstein behind bars. Mann claims Weinstein raped her at a Manhattan hotel March 18th, 2013. Weinstein has maintained the encounter was consensual. Manhattan DA Alvin Bragg, in response, called Mann's bravery inspiring and said that while they are disappointed with the result, they respect the jury system. Weinstein's defense team, in a statement, said in part that this shows how deeply public perception and prejudice surrounding Weinstein have become embedded in society. Michelle Polino, Fox News.
4: President Donald Trump announced late Friday the U.S. and Nigerian forces carried out an operation that killed a global ISIS leader. President Trump identified the terrorists as Abu Bilal al-Manuki, whom he described as ISIS's second in command globally. I'm Deborah Valentine. This is Fox News.
16: The WGY AccuWeather forecast: through the overnight hours, it remains partly cloudy and cool, the low reaching 47. Later Saturday, mostly sunny. It'll be much warmer, the high jumping up to 80. Breezy and warm Sunday with clouds and sun, the high of 81. Partly sunny and warmer on Monday with the high 86. Hot Tuesday as we break the record with the high of 92. From the WGY Weather Center, I'm meteorologist Jason Catarina.
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0: I can only thank God it was not too late. Sing a little song.
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2: Sitting in for George Norrie. Tom Petty and the Heartbreakers, Angel Dream number 4. Workers at an oil field near Comodoro Rivadavia in Argentina claim a goblin-like creature has been terrorizing the site at night, moving objects, banging on metal structures, and frightening employees. The story exploded online after videos surfaced showing a traffic cone seemingly sliding on its own, along with a chilling photo of a small humanoid. This figure allegedly was captured somewhere in the field, while some believe the workers may be dealing with a supernatural entity. Skeptics argue it could simply be an elaborate prank aimed at new employees. You can check out the video for yourself. That's in the carousel up at coasttocoastam.com. You know, it's hard to explain your worldview when most people don't share it. Well, that's where Paranormal Date comes in. It's a place where conversations about ghosts, ETs, or ancient mysteries don't get awkward. They get interesting. Meet people who don't roll their eyes when you bring up the unexplained. 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

0: 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In his brand new book, Terrifying Encounters, he provides some chilling first-hand accounts of monstrous creatures, shadowy entities, and unexplained horrors that left witnesses shaken for life. Encounters so strange, so vivid, they challenge everything we think we know about the world lurking just beyond the firelight. More of our conversation next on Coast to Coast AM.
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0: Lyle Blackburn is with us. Lyle, the brand new book, Terrifying Encounters. We're talking about Bigfoot, Dogman, something called Devil Monkeys. Never heard of those before. And what you call mysterious manimals. First of all, I got to say, this book, it's kind of a throwback. It's got kind of a real vintage feel. Tell me about it.
5: Yeah, this is something I've always kind of wanted to do. I'm a huge fan of the 1970s paranormal pocket paperback books, just the size of them. And, you know, those are some of the things that really got me interested in the subject matter. So I wanted to do a book that was sort of a retro throwback, the same size, and one that could encompass a lot of different variety of encounters with different cryptids. So it's the first in a series. And of course, like, as you said, this one covers Bigfoot, Dogman, Devil Monkeys, and other mysterious manimals, which includes other goat men, to go with that topic. But, yeah, the response so far has been great on the book. I even sold out the first pressing, pretty fast. So I've got a second pressing coming, and, people just love this sort of vintage feel.
0: Right. And surprisingly, not available on Amazon, only through your website, correct?
5: Right. I even wanted to do it sort of just really old school, like a bulk print run where, you know, they were just all printed, not on demand. And, So it's been a little bit of a learning curve just on how many I would need and how to best do that. But it's been a fun project, and I look forward to getting the series out, because now that people have started reading the first one, they're ready for the next. But yeah, this was an opportunity to, whereas like the Lake Worth Monster, I'm diving into a single case, you know, really getting every detail out of that. But over the years, I've gotten so many other reports and talked to so many great witnesses that have told me encounters they've had, and some that were, you know, quite scary and life-changing, that I thought, you know, I need a book where I can just put those in there. It doesn't matter where they occurred, when they occurred. It just had to be a significant encounter with what they believed was a cryptid or an unknown creature. So this book was that opportunity for me to really cover a variety of things.
0: Right. And these stories are not for the faint of heart, because as the name implies, terrifying encounters. This is not Bigfoot, for example, that we've come to know, you know, the elusive, peaceful, you know, vegetarian. These are aggressive, encounters where the Bigfoot seems to be, in some cases stalking or even hunting humans.
5: Right. I mean, you know, while the vast majority of Bigfoot encounters are brief, you know, somebody sees it crossing a road, there are on occasion ones in which these creatures display some aggression, you know, whether that's territorial reasons or whatever. But, you know, those are usually the most significant encounters that can, you know, change someone's life in a way. Just like the encounter with the Reichert's had with the goat man. But, I have one in here where, I was talking to a witness who's a avid hunter, and he was in the woods of Tennessee, and he was hiking deep into the woods, and, he was carrying a tree stand, and he was miles in there. He's one of those guys that can go anywhere and do anything, and he will go alone. Well, he was putting this tree stand in a tree and unfortunately cut his arm very badly. And so he had to get down, and he was stitching up his own arm when he looked over his shoulder and saw this big, hairy, tall creature standing there. It looked around a tree and was looking at him. And of course, this guy is already in a terrible situation. So, you know, he's thinking to himself, my God, it looks like a Bigfoot. And here I am bleeding. So he's sewing up his arm. And as he's doing it, this creature begins to come out and get closer to him. And when he, just about the time he gets his arm sewn up well enough, and keep in mind, he's lost blood, he had to get up, and he just started running, and this thing started coming after him. Now, eventually, he ran so far and looked back, and the thing was gone, luckily. But he wasn't sure why the thing pursued him, whether it was because he was bleeding, or perhaps the thing was trying to just simply run him out of his territory. But it was a very traumatizing experience for this guy, and perfect for terrifying encounters.
0: Do you think the Bigfoot smelled the blood?
5: Presumably. I mean, I would think, you know, logically these creatures are, you know, very much adept in their environment. Their sense of smell, sight, hearing, and everything is going to be superior to ours, and, you know, like most other creatures of the woods. So I think very well it could have, you know, been attracted by the smell of blood, and then went over there, and, you know, it sees a human sitting there and it's bleeding, and that was its reaction, was to run him out of the area.
0: Any thought, care to speculate on what would happen, what would have happened if that Bigfoot had got a hold of that hunter in Tennessee? Do you think he would have torn him limb from limb?
5: Well, it's possible. I think, depending on the individual, that individual Bigfoot, you know, you do have cases of people going missing in the woods. So, I think we may not have the answer, because had the Bigfoot killed this guy, and you know, we may or may not have ever been found. So that's the sort of scary aspect of that, I think. But you know, not to say that all Bigfoots are out to get us, but you know, you never know what's in the mind of some other entity.
0: There's also a story or a case in the book, Terrifying Encounters, that demonstrates how these Bigfoot seem to coordinate, almost like wolves will hunt in a pack. Talk to me about how these Bigfoot communicate and work together when they're stalking their prey.
5: Right. There's a really good case that occurred some years ago in Louisiana, and this was a witness I had gotten to know by the name of Mike Woolley, and he had gone hunting one evening out there, and he was in a tree stand, and all of a sudden a small fawn, a deer, runs up and sits down under his stand, and it was kind of panting. He's thinking, okay, this is kind of weird. And then all of a sudden, he sees this tall, hair-covered thing on two legs walk out into his vision right there by his tree stand. And at that point, he was like having to, he didn't believe in Bigfoot at the time, but he's looking at this thing saying, my God, that's a Bigfoot. And he said the thing seemed quite aggressive. It looked powerful. He wasn't about to shoot it. He says, you know, he didn't know what would happen, but he thought he's fortunate because it didn't see him at first. And then all of a sudden, Mike said that thing just looked right up at him, into his eyes in the tree stand. And at that point, you know, fear overtook him. And he said then he heard something whoop off in the woods, and this thing answered it. And so at this point, he thought he's got nothing to lose. So he ended up jumping out of the tree stand and taking off running for his truck. Well, apparently these two creatures were flanking him in the woods as he ran and ended up on this dirt road. And he could hear him over there flanking him in the woods. He couldn't see him at that point. And then when he got to his truck, he turned around and two of them were out in the road looking at him. Well, he just got into his truck, of course, and hightailed it out of there. But at that point, the realization that there were basically two of these and they had been communicating and were obviously trying to run him out of their territory. Certainly they could have caught him, I'm quite sure, and he believed that as well. But just an instance where, it seemed they were working in coordination together.
0: When you talk to these witnesses, I mean, I'm trying to understand how you could have that kind of encounter and not be absolutely traumatized for life. Like, do they go back into the woods? Do they continue to hunt? Or does this just change the trajectory of their lives forever, and they say, that's it, I am putting my rod and my reel and my guns away, I'm never going into the woods again? Because that would be me.
5: Right. I think it's a little of both. I mean, I've had some people say that, yes, I sold all my guns, my hunting dogs, I'm never going back. You know, they wouldn't even take you down in the woods to show you where the encounter happened. They're like, well, it was over there, feel free to go. Then you have people who will stay out of the woods for many years, you know, and may eventually venture back with the belief that if these things could kill us, they would have. And, you know, though they may be a scary situation, they did survive. So I think some people somewhat get over it. But then you have people that just never do. And I think in some ways, being able to talk to guys like me and you, I think that helps them to get over it, because at least we're listening with an open mind and a sympathetic ear, you know. And I think you can see that in some of these people that tell these stories. They want somebody to be able to listen to them because it was something that affected them, you know, in a significant way.
0: Have you heard that in the military,

0: I actually did some survive and evade Marine training once, which was an interesting experience. Gives you a good perspective on how things could be elusive in the woods. But no, I've never visually seen that manual, but I definitely have heard of that.
1: All right. Got to ask you about devil monkeys. What, pray tell, is a devil monkey? Maybe I don't want to know.
0: Right. Well, that was a question I asked myself, because I had heard of this as sort of a separate category of cryptid, and sometimes you'll see on websites and so forth that it sort of got its own, you know, category. But it's something that there are encounters with these, and they're described as being something smaller, ape-like creature, maybe 3 to 4 feet tall, an elongated snout, sometimes with a tail. They can walk upright, but sometimes on all fours, very much like a baboon, but with the caveat that the witnesses say that these were not baboons. They're familiar with baboons. This was not. This was something completely different. So that defines a devil monkey. So I set out, I thought, well, terrifying encounters, that seems like a very good subject to include. And so I started looking at the history of that, and it dates back to some of the earliest encounters in Virginia back in the 1950s, in which witnesses were describing seeing these strange baboon-like creatures. And then there's been sporadic sightings here and there, but definitely not as many as, you know, say Bigfoot or whatever, but an interesting cryptid. And I did find enough that it does warrant further research and study, that there could be something out there that's not quite a Bigfoot and not quite a baboon.
1: I'm thinking about that scene in the movie The Omen. I don't know if you remember the movie. It came out probably 50 years ago with Gregory Peck, and this Gregory Peck and his wife and their child, who I guess is supposed to be what, the Antichrist or something. They're driving through an animal park, and the park is attacked by a pack of baboons because they know who or what this little boy is. Have you seen that scene?
0: I have. That, you know, definitely frightening when those baboons start getting aggressive and trying to get in that car, and the ferocity of those animals. The baboons are kind of creepy anyway.
1: Yes, yeah, they are.
0: A very scary scene.
1: So is that what we're talking about here with the devil monkeys? I mean, are they that kind of, is that the type of aggressiveness we're talking about here? I mean, if they could get into your car, they would tear you apart.
0: I would think so. I mean, when I'm looking at these encounters, that's kind of what comes to mind. It's just, you know, the closest comparison I can think of would be a baboon. And then, ironically, yes, I've thought about that scene in The Omen, just thinking, you know, what if you encountered something like that? And one of those encounters in the book, the couple was driving, and this thing jumped out on the car, and they stopped. They were on a very secluded back road and kind of stopped and thinking, what is this? And then they started trying to drive away, and this thing was basically doing that. It was chasing the car and trying to grab at the car, and it was quite fast. And they had a long enough opportunity, I guess, to see it and say that it was, you know, that they didn't feel like it was a baboon or a mandrill or any other type of, you know, normal, usual ape. This was something that they had never seen before, and it was quite aggressive.
1: And again, when these people are reliving their encounters for you, I'm guessing they're still traumatized?
0: Oh, many times. I mean, yes, and that's how you can really suss out the witnesses that this has been a significant effect on, because you can still hear it in their voice and feel it in their descriptions as they tell you. It is something that affects them greatly.

Terrifying encounters, Bigfoot, Dogman, devil monkeys, and other mysterious manimals. Lyle Blackburn is here. We'll open up the phone lines and take your questions and comments for Lyle after this timeout right here on Coast to Coast AM.

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4: 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President Trump back at the White House after this week's visit to China.
5: President Trump seemingly positively stirred by the trip to China, which objectively was marked by politics and, of course, a lot of economic and political pressure. 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
7: The president, meantime, said China's President Xi Jinping offered help to end the war with Iran.
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9: The WGY Acumen with the forecast. Through the overnight hours, it remains partly cloudy and cool, the low reaching 47. Later Saturday, mostly sunny. It'll be much warmer, the high jumping up to 80. Breezy and warm Sunday with clouds and sun, the high of 81. Partly sunny and warmer on Monday with the high 86. Hot Tuesday as we break the record with the high of 92. From the WGY Weather Center, I'm meteorologist Jason Caterina.
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1: Sitting in for George Norrie, Glenn Campbell, Walls. In 1963, a man renovating his home in Derinkuyu, that's in Turkey, accidentally uncovered one of the greatest archaeological discoveries of the modern era, a vast underground city buried beneath Cappadocia. Hidden nearly 300 feet below the earth, the ancient labyrinth contained churches, tunnels, wells, schools, and living quarters capable of sheltering, get this, 20,000 people, a subterranean fortress carved into volcanic rock and used for centuries as a refuge from war, invasion, and catastrophe. You know, at this point, I wonder if I started excavating beneath my 19-year-old son's bed and mountain of laundry, I'm fairly certain I'd uncover a lost civilization, three missing socks from 2017, and possibly the entrance to another dimension. Anyway, you can read more about this massive ancient city hidden beneath Turkey. That's in the news section up at coasttocoastam.com. And if you enjoy what I do here on Coast, I invite you to come a little deeper with me. My podcast, Richard Serrett's Strange Planet, drops every Monday, Wednesday, and Friday. I dive into UFOs, hidden history, and the forces operating just out of sight, and you'll find it everywhere, or you can start at strangeplanet.ca, strangeplanet.ca. 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And coming this summer, my new book, my first book, Tales from the Rock and Roll Twilight Zone, a journey into the shadowy side of music history where rock legends, occult whispers, and suspicious deaths collide. 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All right, your questions and comments for cryptid researcher author Lyle Blackburn on the other side, right here on Coast to Coast AM.
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1: Lyle Blackburn is with us, the author of Lake Worth Monster, the true story of the Greer Island Goat Man, and terrifying encounters, Bigfoot Dogman, devil monkeys, and other mysterious manimals. What do you mean by manimals, Lyle? Are we talking again about these chimeras?
5: Well, yeah, it was just a classification where I could kind of lump in different creatures that were Bigfoot-like, or say goat men. There was some other goat men encounters that I've gotten over the years or researched. So manimals seem to be a good enough category where, you know, you didn't have a whole chapter to any one thing. It was just a group of these creepy creatures.
1: All right, let's dive into the phone calls. Rick is in Dallas, Texas this morning. Rick, good morning. Welcome to Coast. You're on the line with Lyle Blackburn.
6: Good morning. Thank you very much. And first, Mr. Sherrod, I want to tell you, I ain't never called you before, but you're my all-time favorite host. It's always a good show, and I love hearing about your ducks, because I had me some baby ducks when I was a little boy growing up. But the reason really do like it. Reason I called, you know, I grew up right up in here, and I had plumb forgot all about that story about the Lake Worth Monster. And Mr. Blackburn, I want to get your book, but I know you mentioned the Trinity River area and being known for some Bigfoot sightings, and I just thought you might want to hear one encounter I had up there. I was actually the same month we're talking about, summer of 69, I was 17, and there was a bunch of us schoolboys. We'd go up there every weekend coon hunting in those up there in that part of the country you're talking about. Are you familiar at all with that area up there? You know where Newark is? Newark or Hazel or any of those places?
5: Hazel? Yes, I am.
6: Mm-hmm. Okay, certainly. Well, we were up, it would have been northeast of Hazel a ways on one of those side forks of the Trinity, and we was coming back one night and come over the little iron bridge over one of the branches of the Trinity and pulled over there to the side, and we jawing a wall, and there's four or five of us boys in the back, couple in the front. And anyway, we're sitting there, and a few minutes later, we seen something from the wood line out there commence to walking towards us, and then kind of, I'd call it a lope, maybe, or a jog, and he kept coming closer and closer. And so we was getting kind of scared, and so one of the boys, of course, we was all armed, but he had a 20-gauge, and that thing, it was probably 25, maybe 30 yards from us, and I'm not going to pretend to describe it because it was not a moonlit night much. You couldn't see. It was just something dark. I'd say, best guess, maybe 7 foot, a little more tall, and it wasn't a cow or a bear, and it just kept coming towards us. And so, like I said, about 25, 30 yards out, he just pulled up. He had a 20-gauge shotgun, and I guess he didn't have nothing in it but number 8 birdshot, you know, but he let fly at that thing. I think hit it in the face, and that thing let at a screeching, holler, squall. It almost sounded like a woman being strangled or something. And it turned tail and ran the other way, and that boy up front, he hit the gas pedal, and we threw gravel and got the heck out of there. So we was both running.
1: But
6: that was my one encounter with one of them.
1: And that was, again, that's the summer of 69, the same time as the, yeah. What do you make of that, Lyle?
5: Yeah, that's amazing. But it lines up with all the other reports in that general area. And I'm familiar with that. I was born in Fort Worth, so that's this is kind of a hometown monster for me. But, there's been numerous sightings of not just the Lake Worth Monster and in Lake Worth, but like he described, a dark colored thing that they couldn't identify. And that's all in that area at the same time. So here, case in point, a guy who's never told his story, here he is telling us right now.
1: Rick, great story. Thank you for your call. Let's say hi to Denver. He's in Jackson, Mississippi on the wild card line. Denver, welcome to Coast. You're on the line with Lyle Blackburn. Go ahead.
7: Thanks, Richard, for this opportunity to speak on Coast. And I'd like to shout out first to John in Wisconsin, Ruth in Maryland. Okay. Lyle, what I'd like to talk about is my sighting in 1969 of Bigfoot also. I was in the Air Force, leaving Forbes Air Force Base in Topeka, Kansas, with a friend driving, going to Kansas City to party. And we saw this hairy man run across the road. I thought it was a spirit because I never heard of this type of creature before. And I told my friend, please don't discuss it when we get back to the base, because that thing would have been smoking marijuana. But we didn't discuss it no more. But later, I found out that was a Bigfoot because I saw a documentary on TV. And then I'd like to also comment about a special forces unit that was training in Upper State California, and they had to leave the area because the Bigfoot was so popular in that area. They do not want you in their territory. And a couple more comments. A friend of mine was washing clothes at 1 o'clock in the morning in Scottsboro, Alabama, and she was out there at the foot of a little small mountain. She saw this hairy thing come down the mountain, and she smelled this odor. It was so sulfur, smelled like sulfur, you know? And I tell you, she just screamed and hollered, went into hysterical shock. And someone had to exit the back of the house. And one more comment. My sister was down in Florida, Miami, Florida, leaving work one night, driving around the Everglades, and they had to slow down because Bigfoot was just taking his time crossing the highway, you know? I like your comments, Lyle. Thank you.
1: Wow. You've had a lot of experience with Bigfoot. Denver, thank you for your call. Lyle, your thoughts?
5: Right. I think he needs to write a book here. You know, it kind of brings one thing to mind when he was talking about summer of 69 and not really thinking about Bigfoot. That's one thing that tales and stories and sightings that were in the South or Midwest, people didn't really think of Bigfoot. Now we do, anything that's that description. But at a certain time, especially back in 1969, no one really thought Bigfoot existed anywhere outside the Pacific Northwest. So when they were confronted with these sightings, they just literally didn't know what it could be. And the best way they could describe it was, you know, it looked like an ape or a gorilla. It was a hairy man. So it's interesting when you look into these old stories is the framework and perspective that people had back then. It wasn't like now, where if you saw anything that looked like that, you'd immediately think Bigfoot. So it's interesting, and I think just goes to show you that any network of people that you talk to, somebody has an experience with something they can't explain.
1: Yeah, I hadn't thought of that. You're right. Bigfoot, I mean, we know about the Patterson-Gimlin film from 67, but that wasn't really sort of popularized until later. And Bigfoot in 1969 wasn't part of the public consciousness yet until we started seeing, you know, these films in the movie theaters about Bigfoot and documentaries and so forth in the 70s.
5: Right. Because, you know, Bigfoot was coined in 58 and then the Patterson film in 67. But, you know, outside of newspapers and things in the Pacific Northwest, and you're right, it wasn't really until the 1970s that documentaries and then shows like In Search Of and things begin to bring the idea that Bigfoot was not just exclusive to the Pacific Northwest. So if you look a lot of these southern encounters, like my book, The Beast of Boggy Creek, you know, it was called the Falk Monster or the Boggy Creek Monster. Wasn't even really thought of much as a Bigfoot, but the sort of collective consciousness of this profile of this tall, hairy, bipedal ape-like creature that falls under the umbrella of Bigfoot, it sort of existed in these sort of like tales of the Lake Worth Monster, you know, the Falk Monster and other things like that in the South.
1: All right, let's go west of the Rockies. Roberta is in Garden Valley, California. Roberta, good morning. You're on the line with Lyle Blackburn. Go ahead.
8: Yes, good creepy evening, gentlemen.
1: Yes.
8: Well, you know, it's scientific fact today that we do genetic modifications with CRISPR, even on humans, to solve genetic diseases. And we know that the Japanese have, for some time, trying to resurrect a mammoth by using frozen DNA of mammoths up in the Arctic and Indian elephants. So I think it's perfectly plausible that some laboratories might have been trying to mix genetic materials, which might be an explanation for your goat man and other manibles. It just seems to me that if man thinks about something, he'll try to do it. And that might
1: that is
8: be
1: so
8: an
1: true.
8: Explanation.
1: I think you're onto something, Roberta, and I sort of hinted at that earlier when I was talking about chimeras and wondering if there might have been in and around Lake Worth some sort of, I don't know, secret biological lab or military base where they were doing some scientific experimentation and so forth. Was there anything like that around Lake Worth, to your knowledge, Lyle, in the 60s?
5: You know, there is Air Force bases out there, Carswell Air Force Base and some others. There's a small Air Force base that's close to Lake Worth, but there was no large government facility that I think could account for that in particular. Now, again, this is a riverway and a waterway. Something could travel up and down that. So even if it wasn't something that was just right there in Lake Worth, but a lot of these, you know, if you start looking into some of the other goat man stories and even within some of the cryptids, you'll often have an old story that kind of explains this sort of chimera and how like an origin story almost. And most of the other goat men stories have origin stories in a way, whereas Lake Worth doesn't really. It just suddenly there was this creature and people saw it. But, you know, hey, I don't think we can trust the government, and they could certainly have been meddling in things that we do not know about, and it could be a potential explanation for some of these more strange sightings, certainly.
1: I have no doubt. let's see the wild card line. Daryl is in Texas near Dallas. Daryl, good morning. Welcome to Coast.
9: Hey, good morning, Lyle. Good morning, Richard. Hey,
1: good morning.
9: First off, I just wanted to tell you it was really good hearing you, what was that, two nights ago on the Ticket Compound with Junior Miller, and when you were talking about the legend of Augie Creek. Really good interview.
5: Thank you.
9: Hey, you're welcome. Hey, I want to ask you real quick, you know, and my family, my parents, most everybody, they're from East Texas, the Nacogdoches area. How many sightings, or have you heard of any sightings from any people, you know, in that Piney Wood area?
5: Oh, there's numerous. I wrote a book, Texas Bigfoot, where I cover sightings all over the state, with the majority of them being in the Piney Woods. So, out there in your area, long history along the Sabine River, up there at Caddo Lake. So I've got some of the best witnesses I've ever interviewed had sightings out there in and around Marion County and Caddo Lake. Panola County has a long history of sightings down all the way down into the Big Thicket area, which you may be familiar with. So all that part of the Piney Woods in East Texas is just rife with a long history of Bigfoot encounters. And of course, people don't think of Texas as being very heavily wooded, but it's very heavily wooded. And of course, that our neighboring state there is Louisiana, the Bayou State. So it's even very swampy, perfect environment to host Bigfoot-like creatures. And certainly the history backs it up with the sightings. So yeah, you may want to check out my Texas Bigfoot book if you want to learn more.
1: Daryl, thank you for the call. Let's see if we can work in one more. First-time caller, Stephen from Arkansas. Stephen, good morning. Welcome to Coast.
10: Hi, gentlemen. Good evening. I've been listening to your show. Very interesting show tonight. I was wondering if I got a little switch, a gear switch here. I haven't had any sightings of any kind, but I find them very interesting. But the public library... I live in the Ozarks, and there's a lot of old terrifying encounters that people have had in the past, and they put out a series of cards at the public library in Springfield, Missouri, and I was able to grab a couple sets of those, and I was just wondering if Lyle would like me to send him those.
5: Certainly. Yeah, that would be awesome. You can contact me through my website at lyleblackburn.com. You can send me an email through there and we'll hook up. But, yeah, that would be amazing. I've actually, spoken at the library there in Springfield, Missouri one time. So I have been up there.
1: Wow, that sounds like a great find, Stephen. So again, LyleBlackburn.com, and Lyle, I know you'd appreciate receiving those. LyleBlackburn.com, that's where we can get terrifying encounters, Bigfoot, Dogmen, Devil Monkeys, and other mysterious manacles, and of course, the Lake Worth Monster, available at Amazon and wherever fine books are sold. Lyle, always a delight. Thank you.
5: Thanks for having me. I enjoyed it.
1: My pleasure. My pleasure. All right. 2 hours of open lines coming up as we roll into spring and summer vacations. That means road trips with the family. Maybe we can get into some strange encounters with hitchhikers, time slips, and also any relatives, members of secret societies. Let's discuss on the other side. Richard Sarrett and for George Norrie, right here on Coast to Coast AM.

0: Hey, who wants gum?
1: I do, thanks.
0: Don't thank me. Thank Native Americans.
1: Native Americans gave me chewing gum? I didn't know that.
0: Yeah, they also gave you parkas and canoes and snow goggles
1: what?
0: And adobes and chaps and electroplating.
1: Really?
0: So many things. Lacrosse, hammocks, baby bottles,
1: seriously?
0: Rubber, the compass, camouflage, aspirin.
1: Aspirin? I didn't know that either.
0: Yep. And kayaks, yams, maple syrup, suspension
1: maple
0: bridges,
1: syrup.
0: Umbrellas, vanilla, freeze-drying, harpoons,
1: really?
0: Peppers, avocados.
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2: A tremendous success. I'm Chris DeMeo, Fox News. President Trump weighing in on his summit in Beijing with Chinese leader Xi Jinping. They held talks on Iran, tariffs, Taiwan, and AI.
3: President Xi was very surprised at how well we've done with AI, because they thought, you know, when it started, they took this gigantic lead. And we now have caught, we are substantially ahead of them in AI.
4: The goal of President Trump when going to China is to show that direct engagement is possible without having to give up any strategic leverage in the process. The president says that happened, and that also he is returning home with his pockets full, that alongside those top business leaders that he took this trip with, preliminary economic commitments have been made.
5: So we had a great stay. It was an amazing period of time. President Xi's an incredible guy. Great trade deals, including over 200 planes from Boeing.
4: For the president, they're talking about the agreement he says China has made to buy about 450 GE aerospace engines.
2: That's Fox's Alexandria Hoff. The U.S. blockade of the Strait of Hormuz continues as President Trump returns from China.
6: Iran is running out of options other than cutting oil production because of their storage problems, and oil is the lifeblood of their economy. At the same time, the U.S. naval blockade continues, preventing any ships from entering or leaving Iranian ports. Now, reports say a vessel operating as a floating armory in the Gulf of Oman has been seized by Iran. The ship is used to store weapons for security firms who protect ships at sea. It also comes after an Indian flag vessel was attacked off the coast of Oman and sunk after a suspected explosion caused by a drone or missile.
2: Fox's Ashley Webster. Alex Smol and Maverick McNealy are tied atop the leaderboard after two rounds at the PGA Championship. 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
8: 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But if you're looking for Big Ed, don't come to Big Ed's Chow House. 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And sadly, it could have been detected early with a simple test, but Big Ed didn't get it.
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2: A source tells Fox News that the U.S. might be moving to take action against Cuban leadership.
14: Complex. That's how Cuba's leadership described a diplomatic backdrop as the CIA and the leaders in Havana had a chance to actually exchange ideas. Now, those meetings precede what may be a very serious legal action. There are details that suggest the U.S. is getting ready to indict former Cuban President Raul Castro for the 1996 incident that left four people dead when a pair of Cessnas from a humanitarian group were shot down by a Cuban fighter jet. Now, it's important to note it's considered a potential criminal act under U.S. law, which means President Trump could be setting the stage to give Castro the Nicolas Maduro treatment.
2: Fox's Kevin Cork. Workers on New York's Long Island Railroad are on strike, bringing the busiest commuter rail system in the nation to a halt.
15: If it were to become resolved, we would need time. It's contingent upon what time it would be settled. So it would be difficult for me at this point to say if it was settled at this time, we'd have service back at that time. But rest assured, we would look to get service back as soon as possible.
2: LIRR President Robert Free. Colorado's governor granting pardons and commutations for 44 people.
16: Former Mesa County Clerk Tina Peters was convicted of multiple charges in 2024 for illegally trying to make copies of her county's election voting software and passwords. A judge sentenced her to 9 years in prison. This year, a Colorado appeals court ordered her to be resentenced, finding the judge who initially sentenced her incorrectly considered her protected speech about the 2020 election in her punishment. In a statement, Governor Jared Polis said the clemency power is a serious responsibility that he doesn't take lightly. The Secretary of State criticized the decision, calling it a gross injustice to their election system. President Trump wrote on Truth Social, simply, free Tina. Jessica Rosenthal, Fox News.
2: And I'm Chris DeMeo. This is Fox News.
17: The WGY AccuWeather forecast through the overnight hours. It remains partly cloudy and cool, the low reaching 47. Later Saturday, mostly sunny. It'll be much warmer, the high jumping up to 80. Breezy and warm Sunday with clouds and sun, the high of 81. Partly sunny and warmer on Monday with the high 86. Hot Tuesday as we break the record with the high of 92. From the WGY Weather Center, I'm meteorologist Jason Catarina.
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1: Sitting in for George Norrie, the band up on Cripple Creek. As summer road trip season approaches, I would love to hear your stories from the lonely highways of North America. Phantom hitchhikers, haunted truck stops, missing time, back roads you'll never drive again, and diners where something felt terribly wrong. And beyond the road, family secrets, secret societies, strange encounters, the unexplained. No politics, just mystery after midnight. Somewhere out there, somebody listening tonight has a story that still keeps them awake. And I'd love to hear those stories. Open lines are next on Coast to Coast AM.
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1: All right, let's dive right in. Open lines. And we'll begin east of the Rockies. Patricia is in South Dakota this morning. Patricia, welcome to Coast.
5: Thank you so much, Richard. I wanted to share a very most strange encounter with three grays. My girlfriend and I work buddy. It was back around 1980-81. Summer, we were on the back highway going into Roanoke Park beside Santa Rosa, California. I was driving. I looked up in the rearview mirror because I saw two headlights come up mighty fast and mighty close. And I looked up in my rearview mirror and I could see three grays, one driving and the other two were just there in the car. It was no way. No way. I looked again. Yeah, way. I says, to my work buddy friend, Andrea. Put on some lipstick, act normal, look in your rearview mirror and tell me what you're seeing. She goes, oh, my God, it's three graves. I went, yeah.
1: In the car behind you. Gray aliens in the car behind you.
5: Yeah, right behind me on my back seat, practically. They were so close. And they were in a nice Mustang, I did notice, because had one in my younger years. Anyhow, somehow it was able to get in front of us without passing us, like some kind of time warp or something, and then be behind us again. Well, it was about 2 to 3 o'clock in the morning. Us two gals were young. I'm over 70 now. And I hit the gas. Come up on a railroad track with a train going by. I says, Andrea, I'm pulling off. And I pulled into a bush, a big, big bushy area like oleander, which grows prolifically there. And it got up to the train tracks, and I pulled in behind him and decided he can have a taste of the same medicine he gave us. It was quite the scare. Anyhow, somehow he got behind us again without us noticing how. No car passing us. We didn't pass them, but they were behind us again, all the way to the turnoff where I would go in the very back way to Roanoke Park. There's a community college up a little further, and then you go a little further and you're in Santa Rosa. And by God, I never ever wanted to be home so bad and was shaking the entire time, way worse than I am shaking right now just speaking to you on the radio. So thank you for hearing my strange.
1: I've never heard a story like this before. These were grays. You're certain these were gray aliens, and they were driving a Mustang.
5: One of them was driving. The other two were, you know, one was in the passenger seat in the front, and then the third one was sticking his head through the middle area, just like looking like a kid or something. But there were three grays.
1: And were they wearing clothes? Were they trying to disguise themselves?
5: No, there were no clothes. They were just straight up grays. No clothes. Just straight up grays. We could see them from their chest up, you know, because we were sitting in the car. And
1: how many people were in the car with you? How many people were you driving
5: just
1: with?
5: Just Andrea and I.
1: Just the two of you.
5: Just my work.
1: And she saw exactly what you saw. She's corroborated what you saw.
5: Oh, yes, because I didn't even tell her. I just asked her to please act very nonchalant. Put on some lipstick and look in the rearview mirror and please tell me what you're seeing. And that's when she said, I see three grays.
1: Now this is 45 years ago. Is your friend still with us? Is she still alive?
5: No, I don't know. That's so many years ago, and I live in South Dakota now. You know how that goes.
1: Right. When was the last time you spoke to her?
5: Oh, probably in 1986, 85, somewhere around there.
1: Did you talk about the gray aliens?
5: No, we kind of just, well, we talked about it privately afterwards and on the way back, you know, right, to our place in Roanoke Park, you know, and we're right, like, yeah, you know, your heart's just beating out of your chest going in disbelief. But, you know, you had to believe your own two eyes. and she had to believe her own two eyes, and there it is.
1: There it is indeed. Great story, Patricia. Thank you. Wow. There's one for the ages. Gray aliens in a Mustang, a Ford Mustang. Let's say hi to, David is in Illinois, and he wants to talk about a relative in a secret society, I think. Hey, David, good morning. Welcome to Coast.
6: Oh, hi. Good morning, Richard. It is an honor and a blessing to be speaking with you this morning.
1: Oh, thank you very much. Thank you.
6: Absolutely. Just wanted to take a moment to tell you about, so I don't know much about my grandfather's experience with being a Freemason. He was pretty silent on that subject, if I'm being honest. Although he has on his gravestone the Masonic emblem, and he often wore Masonic jewelry and belt buckles and things of that nature. But I wanted to take a moment to tell you about my experience inheriting some of his Masonic items, such as his Masonic Bible, as well as he was an amateur surveyor, and I inherited his divining rods as well. And up until about 5 days ago, this past Sunday night, I was just feeling a very heavy presence. I probably ought to say, first and foremost, that I am

0: a fellow believer, as I know you are, which I appreciate you being open about that as well. But this past Sunday, I felt a very heavy calling to be rid of those items. And so I did. And since getting rid of those items this past Sunday night, I've had strange occurrences, dreams. I have there's a church across the street from where I live, lights flashing, things of that nature. And wanted to maybe get your take on that, or if you've have come across any kind of any experiences like that in all your amazing work.
1: Well, I don't know a lot about the Masonic Bible, aside from the fact that it's typically like a King James Version text, isn't it? And it's got, well, it's got a different cover. I mean, it's got the Masonic, you know, it's got the compass and the, you know, the symbol, the Masonic symbol on it. But it, I mean, what's inside the Masonic Bible? Is it, that's what I've heard, it's a King James Version. Is that true? Or is there something else in that Masonic Bible?
0: No, that is my understanding of it. It is essentially a King James Version of the Bible. And I did, you know, obviously kind of thumb through it, and there was, you know, some bookmarks, and, you know, there was, you know, some interpretations of different subjects in the very beginning of it, as well as my grandfather's name, as well as where, when he received it and who he received it from, things of that nature. But as far as I could tell, it's for the most part a King James Version Bible, and from my research that corroborates.
1: Okay. And you mentioned some divination rods, like dowsing rods. Is that what we're talking about?
0: Correct. Yeah, a lot of people might know them better as witching sticks. I can remember going out to the cemetery that my family was that had started back in the 1800s, and him using them to determine where someone was buried. And if they were a woman, they would lean one way. If they were a man, they would lean the other way. And even as a small child, I thought that, boy, this is really strange. And so I, like I said, I disposed of those as well.
1: And how did you dispose of the Masonic Bible?
0: So on my weekends off, I'd like to kind of wind down if the weather permits, as it's kind of raining here right now, so tonight would not be a good night, but I like to have bonfires, and I did actually end up placing them in the fire. I said a little prayer beforehand, and there's been a sense of peace, but then a sense of oppression, I guess you could say, after the fact. So,
1: a sense of oppression after the fact. What do you think? Do you think that that's your grandfather or something pretending to be your grandfather?
0: That's a good question. I would say I had a nightmare. I guess you'd say that very same night of my former boss at my old job that I got let go from, being in the same room with him and him kind of saying, "What the heck are you doing here? Get the heck out." And, just a very, heavy, dark, oppressive presence, both in, you know, this life and in my dreams.
1: So, I mean, I don't know what to tell you aside from, I don't know, a protective prayer, perhaps, like the Jesus prayer might be a good thing to recite.
0: Mm-hmm. Mm-hmm. Okay. I am, currently not, I guess you'd say in the middle of, in between churches. And I'm, really interested in, the Catholic Church, as well as the Greek Church. I've really turned away from Protestantism. The more I've been thinking about that and my past experiences with it, the

0: tradition. They want roots. They want,
1: yes.
0: They want something that is more, well, eternal, really. And so they're going back to these, this ancient faith. It's fascinating to see what's happening and encouraging, at least as far as I'm concerned. Well, I would think about maybe consulting if you have a Catholic, priest, maybe consult the priest and find out if there's maybe a special prayer that you can say if you're feeling some sort of a, I don't know, an oppression or maybe an attachment. I'm sure they'd be very happy to advise you, but thank you for the call. I appreciate it. Let's see. I think we can squeeze in one more before the bottom of the hour. Tim is in Alberta this morning. Tim, welcome to Coast. Good morning.
2: Good morning, Richard. First time ever talking to you. It's nice to be on the classic show tonight. Three aliens in a Carroll Shelby Mustang, Ford Mustang.
0: That doesn't get any better than that.
2: Oh, that's, you know what? I think as of tonight, all UFOs and UAPs we now refer to as Shelbys because the Shelby is the Ford model of the Mustang, right? I mean, I believe her. I absolutely believe her. And what's that word you use for these different types of creatures? Crimea or Crimea? What was that?
0: A chimera.
2: Oh, chimera. A chimera.
0: Yeah.
2: You know, maybe these three guys, I was thinking about this, these three guys driving the Mustang left their door open on their spaceship when they took the Shelby for a drive, and these their pets like creeped out and got away on them or something, because now that we know UAPs are real, right, thanks to the government, and all this is going on, you know, maybe a few other pets got away or their experiments obviously did. But I wanted just to mention a Bigfoot story I've had before in Coast, but I'm not going to – there's four. I've mentioned all but one, and I was logging on the west coast of Canada, Vancouver Island, and we saw one come across a road at the end of logging, end of the day. It was rainy, it was wet and sloshy, and we're coming off the mountain in the crew bus. And there's about 20 of us. There was three crew. And anyways, it crossed over. But earlier that summer, we were night logging to do with the forest fire season. And you go to work at about 11 o'clock at night, right? Because the sun's down and it's cooling down significantly because you're up in the mountains. And the whole logging show, that's what it's called, the area where you're actually harvesting the tree. The trees have been fallen. So you're hooking them up with chokers and a high lead operation to haul them out to the logging trucks. So it's all lit up. It's all set up during the day, and just fire up the generators, get everything going. And that's what we're doing. We put the power to the generators and the big, I don't know if they're halogen, sodium vapor lights, they came on. And one of the guys of the crew, there was like five of us, just started screaming, "Look at that, look at that." So we're all looking up at where we're walking to, and this gigantic, it was Sasquatch. Bigfoot. He was running. He was caught. It was Hollywood. The lights came on. He sent our show, and he started running, and he was like jumping, not jumping, but going, you know, like you over the wooden horse, you put your hands down, and you swing your legs over.
0: He was
2: doing that over trees that were 5 to 6 feet across. These were big
0: firs, Douglas firs. How tall do you think he was?
2: Oh, you know, it was nighttime, and these lights are on. You got, there's shadows and stuff. But he looked like he was 20 feet tall. So, you know, he...
0: 20? Are you kidding me?
2: He'd be half.
0: Are you kidding me? 20 feet tall?
2: Hey, well, that'll look like from our prescription. We're walking up the hill. Right. The lights have just come on. And he looked gigantic because we're looking up. But he'd probably be 10 feet. He'd be 10 feet if he was a foot for sure, right?
0: Wow. Remarkable. Hey, thanks for that, Tim. I appreciate you calling in and sharing that story. All right. Quick time out here as we approach the bottom of the hour. More open lines. Richard Serrett in for George Norrie on Coast to Coast AM.

0: Hello, I'm Robert Smigel. I did lots of things. Cartoons on SNL, Conan stuff, Triumph the Insult comic dogs, some movies. But now I'm past my peak. 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
3: Fox News, I'm Deborah Valentine. The second in command globally for the terror group ISIS has been killed in a joint U.S.-Nigerian operation in Africa. President Trump made the announcement on Truth Social, saying the elimination of Abu Bilal al-Manuki greatly reduces the global operation of ISIS. The largest commuter rail line in North America is on strike, stranding upwards of 300,000 riders daily. Long Island Railroad President Robert Free says even if a deal between the Metropolitan Transportation Authority and the union is reached, service will take time to be restored.
4: If it were to become resolved, we would need time. It's contingent upon what time it would be settled. So it would be difficult for me at this point to say if it was settled at this time, we'd have service back at that time. But rest assured, we would look to get service back as soon as possible.
3: The main sticking point in contract negotiations is pay. 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
6: The WGY AccuWeather with a forecast through the overnight hours. It remains partly cloudy and cool, the low reaching 47. Later Saturday, mostly sunny. It'll be much warmer, the high jumping up to 80. Breezy and warm Sunday with clouds and sun, the high of 81. Partly sunny and warmer on Monday with the high 86. Hot Tuesday as we break the record with the high of 92. From the WGY Weather Center, I'm meteorologist Jason Caterina.
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8: When I think about the American Dream, I always want to remind people that the game's not over. 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And I'm like, well, it's just a season. 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
2: Sitting in for George Norrie, Jimi Hendrix, Castles Made of Sand. Newly released FBI files from the latest UFO document dump contain a bizarre 1955 memo detailing alleged messages from outer space people received by members of the Detroit Flying Saucer Club. According to the report, the entities warned that every planet except Earth had already mastered space travel and viewed humanity as the, quote, lowest form of universal existence, end quote. The memo also claimed the purpose of contact was to prepare mankind for future extraterrestrial landings. While the FBI quietly investigated whether the strange claims posed any national security threat, apparently the aliens have been monitoring Earth for decades. And, judging by social media alone, they may not be entirely wrong about our progress as a species. You can read more of the story in the news section up at coasttocoastam.com. And coming up tonight, Saturday night on Coast, I'll be back in the air chair. And get this, founding Beach Boys member Al Jardine joins me for a rare and deeply personal conversation about the rise of America's most mythic band, the genius and tragedy of Brian Wilson, and the enduring legacy of Pet Sounds. Get this, Pet Sounds was released exactly 60 years ago today on Saturday. So tonight we'll be commemorating the 60th anniversary of Pet Sounds with Al Jardine. And in the second hour, former CIA contractor pilot Robert Tosh Plumley steps into the shadows to recount a life allegedly spent flying covert missions for America's intelligence apparatus, including his stunning claim that he was in Daly Plaza during the assassination of John F. Kennedy and his alleged encounters with accused assassin Lee Harvey Oswald. Was Plumley a witness to history or something far more dangerous? And then in the third and fourth hours, best-selling author and investigative storyteller Ralph Pizzullo will join me and Tosh Plumley for a sweeping descent into the hidden world of black operations, covert aviation, intelligence networks, Cold War deception, and the buried secrets that still haunt America's national security state. That's tonight, Saturday night, into Sunday morning on Coast to Coast AM with yours truly. All right, back to Open Lines, the greatest 2 hours in radio, right here on Coast to Coast AM.
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2: All right, let's go back to the phones, and let's see. Aaron is in Tempe, Arizona. Aaron, welcome to Coast. Good morning.
7: Hey, Richard. Good evening. Good to talk to you again. Hope you're doing well.
2: I am. Thank you. I hope you are as well.
7: I am. It's been getting hotter down here, but, you know, we got another summer coming up. I have got a book here. You might help me out with something that's written inside the front cover. So I've got a Scott Young book. It's Hello Canada, The Life and Times of Foster Hewitt. And not only I've been learning a lot of, besides the famous things Foster did with, being a part of CBC and, doing some of the most famous radio broadcasts in,
2: Canada. Yeah, the voice of Hockey Night in Canada. And Scott Young is Neil Young's father, who wrote for the Toronto Star. He was a sports writer.
7: Really? Okay, that is cool. And the one bit I would like to get into the book, but first, when I got this, I opened up the cover. So inside the cover, it says, "To Mom and Dad, with fond memories of Saturday evenings in Drummondville, Love, Sue and Don, December 1985. So I thought that was the first book that I've got that has something written in it from somebody else from that long ago. And I have no idea who Sue and Don are, who their parents are, but I'm pretty sure they, Saturday evenings in Drummondville is in Quebec, I'm pretty sure, right?
2: Yes, Drummondville, Quebec. I'm guessing Saturday night because that's Hockey Night in Canada night, maybe.
7: That's what I was going for, and I think you nailed it. And one bit in the book, when I think this was in the 40s, in the early days of the Toronto Star. So I'm familiar with the Liberty Village neighborhood, which probably still has an old brick chapel still standing. It's probably boarded up, but it's still there. I read in the book that one of the earlier work assignments that Foster was given when he was just a regular newspaper reporter before he got involved with radio, he was sent to that same chapel in the same neighborhood for some kind of, I forgot what it was, or I think it was prison related in that neighborhood. But when I read that, I'm like, hey, I know that spot. And I pulled up Google Maps because there were some other details in the book of, I can't remember right offhand, but he would travel on bike to different parts of the neighborhood. And I was just the city that is, and seeing if the buildings or like some addresses are still there, which I'm pretty sure they're not because the city has changed so much since then.
2: Well, Liberty Village is in a part of Toronto that is, it used to be kind of a bit of an industrial area, and it's just adjacent to the grounds of the Canadian National Exhibition, this big fair. But there's all sorts of condos and everything happening in Liberty Village. I got to ask you though, you're down there in Tempe, Arizona, and you're reading a book about Foster Hewitt, the voice of Hockey Night in Canada. What gives? What's going on with that?
7: Well, I've been involved. Not only do I play, you know, over 8 years down here in my local area, but I love to learn the history of pretty much anything, especially something that has given me good friends, you know, given me good discipline. I've traveled to the Hall of Fame and witnessed so many cool things, being simply just having skates on my own feet. And I not only have learned about, you know, Conn Smythe and the construction of the gardens and the old Mutual Street Arena, things like that, but yes. I just love to learn history and, you know, especially about the early days. There was an old radio station that I think the call letters were CFCA. That goes way back. Canada's Finest Covers America, I think, is what it was. And that served the northeastern U.S. plus Ontario and was broadcast.
2: Yeah, it was owned by the Toronto Star. That radio station was owned by the Star.
7: Okay. And a quick question for you. As long as you've been in your radio career, has anybody like that had any influence on what you do now?
2: Well, let's see. I started out in the early 90s at a 50,000-watt station here in Toronto called CFRB, which is what we call a heritage station. It's been on the air since 1927. And I was very fortunate to be there when there was still some real legends up here in Canada. We had a morning man who had been on the air for 60 years. His name was Wally Crowder. 60 years, if you can imagine. He was the morning man at, I believe he's in the Guinness Book of World Records. Don't quote me on that, but I think someone told me that one time. And I also worked with another broadcaster, even though we're here in Canada. He was from the United States. His name was Ed Needham. And he was, I guess you would call him a bloviator. He was very opinionated and he could talk for 3 hours. He could conduct his show without guests. Even if there were no callers or he didn't need to take calls, he would just extemporize for 3 hours. He was an amazing broadcaster. But I worked with I was very fortunate to learn from some of the best up here in Canada. So, you know, and then of course, you know, Art Bell, when I was younger, listening, to Coast, when it first started out, and there was nothing like that up here in Canada. And then I started talking about UFOs on my own show you know, conspiracies and things like that in the early 2000s when I got my own show. You're bringing back a lot of memories. Thank you so much for that. I appreciate the call from Tempe, Arizona, Aaron. Let's say hi next to Brian, a first-time caller in Boston. Brian, good morning. Welcome to Coast.
8: Well, Jeepers, am I on, sir?
2: You are on, yes.
8: Oh, Mr. Sarah, thank you so much. I just wanted to, you know, make sure that you realize the type of value that you bring to us people over the night. So I have just 4 points to mention. Would that be okay?
2: Sir, yes, go ahead.
8: All right. On the podcast, you can listen to actually Art Bell without commercials. You know, there's so many commercials on Except Overnight. So I wanted to make sure listeners know that it's on Apple Podcasts. I'm not saying that there are not others. number two, I'm, you know, Trucker Brian, so I'm going to speak to just three last things. Weirdness. I'm in Boston, Mass., and one time I had a creature. I was jogging because I used to be a horseman and going up and down the road in Topsfield, Mass., and I had a creature that came out of the woods and turned black that you couldn't see. So I've had some experiences. I'm only mentioning that because of your prior discussion.
2: You're describing a shadow, some sort of a shadow creature?
8: Mr. Sarrett, I was jogging down the road, and this thing came out of the woods, and I saw it come out of the woods and then turn black.
2: Wow. Almost like a shapeshifter?
8: I don't know. I mean, have you ever heard anything like that? I mean, because...
2: Well, I've heard of shadow...
8: I'm new to radio, but...
2: I've heard of shadow people. I've heard of shadow creatures people have described. But for something to come out and then sort of change or be altered or almost like shapeshifting, I've heard of shapeshifting, of course. So it sounds somewhat familiar. It's not unfamiliar to me. Let's put it that way. What happened to it after it turned black?
8: I was scared beyond death, to be honest with you, and I just ran.
2: Good choice. I think that's a good strategy. All right. Did you have one more for me, Brian? Did you want to talk about truck stops?
8: Two more quicks, because you originally asked for, about trucker items earlier in the show.
2: Yes.
8: So two things. One are skills. So truckers, fix it now. That's a really big, important item. If something is broken, you fix it now. But particularly for the Northeast, I had one weird thing for you to relay, and then I'll be done. I call it the silent rule. By 6 p.m., no one goes out. I mean, I'm at a trucker stop right now. There are over 40 trucks. By 6 p.m., no one goes out. I mean, I won't even go out right now if I had to go to the bathroom or something. Like, no one goes out. And now, this is in the Northeast, and I just wanted to tell you that because it is very weird.
2: No one leaves their truck after 6 p.m. at these trucker stops?
8: No. Well, I'm up in Boston. I'm being particular. I'm in Peabody, Mass. No one goes out.
2: Why?
8: I don't know. I don't want to know. But I'm telling you, well, I did have one experience of being outside, and I had an encounter. I'm not quite sure what it was, but the whatever it was, I'm just telling you, like, no one goes out after 6 p.m. But
2: they park at the truck stop, but they don't leave the vehicle. They don't leave the truck.
8: After 6 p.m., no later than 7 p.m., even though it's daylight now in the Northeast, no one goes out.
2: Is it just this one particular truck stop, or is that kind of the whole area?
8: I've experienced this in New Hampshire. I have experienced this in Maine as well. So that's why I'm calling in, because it is I find it very strange because, like, you know, I don't mind working at 10 p.m. at night, you know, if I had to, like, grind something or work on something. But, you know, it's like, I don't know what else to tell you. I'm just, that's.
2: Well, I'd love to hear from other truckers. I mean, is there something going on in the truck stops in Massachusetts? Or is this a kind of an unwritten rule that you don't leave the vehicle after 6 o'clock. I find that hard to believe, but maybe there's something going on in this particular truck stop. Brian, thank you for the call. I'm going to try to work in one more before the top of the hour. And, let's see. Let's say hi to Greg on the wild card line in Remsen, New York. Greg, good morning. Welcome to Coast.
9: Good morning, everybody. And Richard, I got a little short question for you. It's about music, and I was wondering, when did rock and roll become just plain rock? I'm kind of curious about your opinions on that. Thank you.
2: That's a great question. When did rock and roll become just rock? Well, let's see. In the mid-70s, we had sort of the emergence of kind of heavy metal. Let's say the beginning of heavy metal. We had punk, we had disco. emerging at that same time. Maybe that's when rock and roll stopped being rock and roll and was simply rock. But it's just a name, right? Rock and roll. It's just a name. You could still call it rock and roll, I suppose. But there's not a whole lot of rock anywhere. You certainly don't hear it on the radio unless you go to, I don't know, Casinorama up here in north of me in Orillia. And they bring in some great acts. You know, unless you want to see some of these old bands. When my boys were, 9, 10 years old, I took them to see the Zombies at the Danforth Music Hall. And what a show that was. It was the, I believe it was the 50th anniversary of Odyssey and Oracle, or is it Oracle and Odyssey, which is like one of the great albums of all time, right? Right up there with, you got Pet Sounds, which we're going to be celebrating tomorrow, or tonight rather, on Coast. You've got Sgt. Pepper's, of course, and then Oracle and Odyssey by the Zombies. I took the boys to see the Moody Blues. They were playing with one of the symphony orchestras here in Toronto. But those were the Titans, and they're all getting much older, and soon they'll all be gone. Classic rock. Love it. All right. We will break here for the top of the hour. When we come back, we're going to check in with, Jabu in Austin, Texas. Wants to talk about a goat lady in San Antonio. Is he for real? Is someone having me on here? And Lance will check in from New Jersey. Still looking for your strange road trip stories. Open Lines continues on Coast to Coast. Richard Serrett in for George Noy. Back with more after these.

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12: A global ISIS leader killed. I'm Deborah Valentine, Fox News. U.S. and Nigerian forces have taken out ISIS's second-in-command globally, Abu Bilal al-Manuki. President Trump made the announcement on Truth Social, saying the joint military operation in Africa was flawlessly executed, meticulously planned, and very complex. He added, with his removal, ISIS's global operation is greatly diminished. President Trump recaps his China summit discussing Taiwan and Iran on special report with Brett Baer.
13: President Trump addressing Beijing, calling Taiwan the most important issue with the U.S.
14: I will say this. I'm not looking to have somebody go independent and, you know, we're supposed to travel 9,500 miles to fight a war. I'm not looking for that. I want them to cool down. I want China to cool down.
13: When asked about the U.S. approving billions of dollars of weapons sales to the island, the president telling Fox's Brett Baer.
14: Well, I haven't approved it yet. We're going to see what happens.
15: What are you looking for?
14: I may do it. I may not do it.
13: On Iran, the president noted China offered to help negotiate an end to the war and a reopening of the Strait of Hormuz. Kristen Goodwin, Fox News.
12: The largest commuter rail line in North America, the Long Island Railroad, is on strike.
16: Labor unions announcing a walkout late Friday after negotiations with the Metropolitan Transportation Authority broke down. No new negotiations have been scheduled.
17: If it were to become resolved, we would need time. It's contingent upon what time it would be settled. So it would be difficult for me at this point to say if it was settled at this time, we'd have service back at that time. But rest assured, we would look to get service back as soon as possible.
16: LARR President Robert Free, the union wants a 16% pay raise over 4 years. The MTA argues the union's demands would lead to fare hikes. Chris DeMeo, Fox News.
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12: The U.S. blockade of the Strait of Hormuz continues as President Trump returns from China. Fox's Ashley Webster has more from Tel Aviv.
6: Iran is running out of options other than cutting oil production because of their storage problems, and oil is the lifeblood of their economy. At the same time, the U.S. naval blockade continues, preventing any ships from entering or leaving Iranian ports. Now, reports say a vessel operating as a floating armory in the Gulf of Oman has been seized by Iran. The ship is used to store weapons for security firms who protect ships at sea. It also comes after an Indian flag vessel was attacked off the coast of Oman and sunk after a suspected explosion caused by a drone or missile.
12: Iran's foreign minister said a lack of trust is the biggest obstacle in negotiations to end the war with the U.S. The U.S. Supreme Court has declined to intervene in a high-stakes redistricting dispute in the Commonwealth of Virginia. It leaves in place a Virginia Supreme Court ruling that invalidated a voter-approved congressional map, creating four additional Democratic districts. It sought to reduce the GOP's 5-6 minority, giving a potential 10-1 disadvantage to Democrats. A candidate in the California governor's race facing scrutiny after his former aide pleaded guilty in a fraud case.
15: The former political consultant for Javier Becerra, the Democratic frontrunner in the governor's race, pleaded guilty to conspiracy to commit fraud and wire fraud, bank fraud, lying to federal investigators, and submitting a false tax return. The defendant, Dana Williamson, is also a former aide to Governor Gavin Newsom. Now, neither Newsom nor Becerra were accused of any wrongdoing in this case. Prosecutors accused Williamson of conspiring with Becerra's chief of staff, Sean McCluskey, and another lobbyist to divert $225,000 from Becerra's dormant state campaign account.
12: Fox's Christina Coleman reporting. I'm Deborah Valentine. This is Fox News.
24: The WGY AccuWeather forecast, cloudy with a couple of showers today, the high 62. Partly cloudy, cool and comfy tonight, the low 47. Mostly sunny, warmer Saturday, the high jumping up to 80. Still breezy and warm on Sunday with clouds and sun, the high 81. Partly sunny and very warm Monday with the high moving up to 86. Then a hot day Tuesday will break the record with the high of 92. From the WGY Weather Center, I'm meteorologist Jason Caterina.
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1: Sitting in for George Norrie, Johnny Cash, Down the Line. Could human consciousness be quantum in nature? Well, a sweeping new scientific review says the idea is no longer pure science fiction, but researchers still have no proof that mysterious quantum effects inside the brain actually create awareness itself. While intriguing experiments involving neurons, nuclear spins, and strange brain signals continue to fuel speculation, scientists caution that the greatest mystery remains unanswered. Why does consciousness exist at all? 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
2: Lyle Blackburn was with us in the first half of Coast tonight, and we were talking about his new book, The Lake Worth Monster, which is the legend of this goat man in the Fort Worth, Texas area. Well, now we have on the line Jabu calling in from Austin, Texas, who wants to talk about a goat lady in San Antonio. Jabu, welcome to Coast.
3: Yeah, you said that perfect. Just like Jabba the Hutt, but with a long U, Jabu. I'm sticking with it. That's my handle.
2: All right.
3: Yeah, I'm not your gold, your God, gold, gun, Bible, bullet, and beans listener. I'm your scientist, philosopher, spiritualist, Christian, humorist. As I couldn't read my own writing. Humorist and now becoming a historian. Hey, it's kind of late at night. You know that, don't you? Yeah, I heard that story. And it was, it stimulated a memory from 59 years ago in San Antonio where I was in high school. But if you wouldn't mind, right before that, I'd like to share just two quick, miraculous stories for those that are maybe believers or non-believers.
2: I'd love to hear a miracle. Sure.
3: In the '80s, well, I went to college. I was a student in philosophy. I became agnostic for a long time. And, in the '80s, I was working with an organization that convinced me that I and everybody else, we really are living in a spiritual world and we are spiritual beings. And that night when I laid in my bed, I had an epiphany that Jesus Christ really was who he said he was. And I kid you not, I had a green orb appear in my room. It was there. It was real. I wasn't sleeping. I wasn't dreaming. I've never been a drug user other than, like, you know, casual drinking and stuff. But, I knew it was a confirmation of what I was realizing. It was very peaceful, and I knew that I would never change that viewpoint, that I'd always believed in Jesus Christ as my Lord and Savior. And just recently, not too long ago, I had some trouble with dogs. I had a city kill a precious dog of mine, and it broke my heart. And I was given a $5,000 English bulldog, and it started to heal me. Well, that dog got cancer, and I had to put him to sleep.
2: Oh, dear.
3: He actually helped me get out of a relationship, get into my new home in Bastrop, Texas, where I live now. And the afternoon I put him to sleep, it was sad because he was still okay, but he was starting to suffer from cancer. He had it in his lungs and his leg was bad. And I tried to nurse him along for 4 months, spent $5,000 diagnosing, treating, but nothing was going to save him. So he had a relapse, the second one. I knew it was time. It was hard to do. Because he was really my dog that healed me. And that night I was sad about 10 o'clock in the pool, taking a swim. Swimming always relaxes me. And when I flipped over on my back, it was a cloudless night except for one cloud up above my head that looked like the perfect image of a dog. The ears, the nose, the legs, everything was there. And I broke down crying. I knew it was from God. He was telling me that little dog's waiting for me.
2: That's a beautiful story. Beautiful story.
3: There's a bunch of them. But anyway, let me get to the goat story because it is kind of interesting. Well, I went to high school in San Antonio. So did my brother. He is 4 years older than me. And everybody was always talking about this old house in the country. The young teenagers would go there probably at night to check out this goat lady because there was rumors there was a goat lady out this place. And so I've been hearing about this for some time, and then it just so happened that one day my brother told me about his he was kind of an adventurer, and one of his adventurous friends was out there. My brother wasn't with him. He said they encountered the goat woman, and it scared them so bad they ran for their car, got in their car and was trying to get out of there, and then all of a sudden they heard hoofs on the top roof of their car.
2: Around,
3: and the guy had a gun. The guy had a gun, and he pulled it out, and he shot it through the roof of the car at the thing.
2: My Lord.
3: And the thing that makes this so believable is he showed my brother the bullet holes in the roof of his car. So why would anybody shoot a gun through the roof of their car?
2: Is this a longstanding legend about it?
3: It was very prevalent. Back then, that was 67. We're going back 59 years. In 67, I was probably a freshman, and my brother was a senior. The young people were talking about the goat woman at this old abandoned house, I guess, out in the country somewhere.
2: Wow.
3: So the goat man and the goat woman, I guess they're both around.
2: Well, let's hope we don't run into either of them anytime soon.
3: Yeah.
2: All right, great calls.
3: Your show has helped me shape my different philosophy and beliefs. I believe we live in a simulation. I believe it all is related to consciousness, and God is the supreme consciousness, and we're smaller conscience, and he can create and destroy things in an instant. So you might see something individually I can't see, or we all witness the universe together that we witness. And I think that's the way he creates. It's all about consciousness. That is the fundamental thing of all things.
2: Well, you know, this is something that drives scientists nuts because they can't explain consciousness. They don't know where it comes from. The materialists, of course, believe that it resides in the brain and it's just, you know, chemical reactions and so forth, which is just, I think, a load of hooey. I don't think consciousness resides in the brain. I think consciousness is outside of the body, actually. Can't prove that, of course. Jabu, great call. Thank you. Let's say hi to Lance in New Jersey. Lance, good morning. Welcome to Coast.
4: Hey, Gracious. Good morning. And thank you once again for your newsletter. I look forward to it. That's all I can say.
2: Oh, I appreciate that. Yeah, you're talking about the inner sanctum. Yeah, thank you. Glad you're enjoying it.
4: First off, I want to know if the ice is melted out on the back ponds, so no more skating, even though the Canadians are going to win tomorrow night.
2: We're finally getting some warm weather. This has been the coldest spring I can remember in decades and decades. Yeah.
4: Even here in Zoo Jersey. Two quick things. First off, I think the people in that Mustang, one of them must have been Sally.
2: Mustang Sally.
4: And for
2: all
4: the
2: right.
4: gentleman,
2: number two,
4: with state of volition in regards to God or not believing or stuff like that, I just want to know if I could 35 seconds to say a quick prayer, maybe share it with those people that are in a don't see the light or still afraid of the dark. All right. May I do that?
2: All right. Go ahead.
4: Now I close my eyes in peace. With this thought, my troubles cease. I will know no sin or pain and pray for morning's life again. Bless the children here on earth. Fill them all with joyous mirth. Bless the parents too, dear God, as they guard and sweetly nod. All the world is good and bright, guarded by thy loving sight. Good night, dearest God. And I think that, as you say that, or any psalm or hymn or whatever, it lowers the you can calibrate the frequency of your body or the temperature or your blood pressure. I know they have all these measurement tools, but I believe that the tuning fork of truth is listening within and sharing it with those from within the aura or the environment around you. That's all.
2: Lance, thank you for that. That was beautiful. Let's see. Next, we're going to go to a first-time caller. George is in Georgia. How appropriate. Hey, George, welcome to Coast. Good morning. Are you there, George? George, going once. Let's put him back on hold, and maybe we'll try him again. Let's say hi to Dee in Virginia on the wild card line. Dee, good morning.
5: Well, hi, Rich.
2: Hi there.
5: Can you hear me? Yeah.
2: Okay. I can.
5: Thanks for taking my call. I think I've spoken to you before, as I recall. Well, I'm calling, I guess, with a couple little things, and I thought of a couple of them while I was on the line here. What was revealed about the UFOs, you know, that's just, that UFO thing is getting such press, and there's so much noise about it. I really think these aliens are no such thing. I think they're from the dark side of the spirit world, period. I just don't think there's any such thing. I think it would have been revealed in the Bible if there was life on other planets. I just don't buy it. In fact, I think that's the strong delusion that God has sent to unbelievers. He said he would send strong delusion to unbelievers. And, you know, since we're in the age in which the spirit of the Antichrist is thriving, that would make sense to me. Because so many things are happening that are Antichrist in nature. The other thing, you know, something you were talking about, in regards to your news magazine, about consciousness. I mean, God gives us the mind, soul, and spirit. He gives us those intangibles, and those are the things that are going to live forever, whether they be in beautiful bliss with him or in eternal agony with Satan and the fallen angels and demons out there. So I think that is, an easy one to answer on a certain level, as far as that goes. That sounds a little pat, but I think it makes a lot of sense if you're a true believer in the Bible.
2: I think we're on the same page. I believe that a better explanation for whatever you want to call these entities, these incursions, into our world, that they are interdimensional, not extraterrestrial. It's not a popular opinion to say this, but I say it nonetheless. I believe we are alone in the physical universe. But we have hyperdimensions and interdimensional, beings as well, I believe. And if you want to call that the angelic realm, that I'm totally comfortable with that as well. So I think we're on the same page, Dee. Thank you. Let's say hi to Bill in Oregon. Bill, welcome to Coast. Good morning.
6: Hey, Richard. Hey, you've given me an opportunity to talk about a CB conversation I had that I've been wanting to tell people for a long time, but it's just hard. And just to give you an example of how hard it is, I know you've got this rule against politics, and I agree with that. But the conversation on the CB started politically. I'm not, you know, I need to be upfront about that. But I don't need to go into the politics. Needless to say, the simple thing is I was very upset about something that happened politically. Okay. It's very emotional. And okay. I've always done this thing called, gematria. Okay. Now, like a quick example, in Hebrew, the word for life is high, is het and yod. 10 and 8. All right, the corresponding numbers are 10 and 8. That's 18, the number of life, right? And I've extended that to English. Like, again, high in English is C-H-A-I, which comes out to 21, all right, if you convert those letters to numbers. No big deal. I've always done it. I am not religious. I just do it to kind of keep my mind sharp, I guess, as a mental exercise. Well, what I've noticed doing this process, it was basically after the fast radio burst was discovered by Arecibo, right? 12-11-02. Well, I started doing the numbers, and I noticed it seemed to be an inordinate amount of ones and zeros, all right? again, it could just be my imagination, but I was railing on the CB about it, right? And I was, I've,

0: mean, that's like next to impossible, right? And this voice said that he was listening to me and that I am right. I am right on this. And I said, right on what? He said, the system I'm using. All right. But he said it needs refining. And he asked me if I had a $20
1: you're
0: bill.
1: Talking about.
0: I said,
1: right.
0: And I said, no, I don't have a $20 bill. Right. And then I think, okay, this guy just wants money. Right. But this person, this voice said that, okay, because I asked him, I said, oh, you just want money. He goes, I wouldn't have any use for your money. And then he says, I'm in a chorus among choirs. Right. And I'm like, oh, what does that even mean? And he said, he's just here to observe the passage of time. That's it. And if you look at a $20 bill, there's a code that can be understood from the serial numbers that shows time is going towards completion, moving towards completion. I was like, completion, what does that even mean? And he said, well, at the end, he goes, all the choirs and the symphony will – the symphony will, commence and the, what do you call it? A symphonic chorus of existence will be heard. Okay. Just some poetic stuff like that. And then he said that, there was another thing that I'll never forget that was really, really, because I said, look, the person I was comparing to Satan is considered religious. Okay. And I said, how could Satan be in a church? And the guy said, well, where else would Satan be? Nobody knows. The only the creator knows the story better. Satan would be most comfortable in the church. I said, do you think so? He goes, you know, he said, that's where he would expect to find Satan. And I said, are you saying Satan is here? And he said, no, that's not. He said he's only here to observe time and that time is coming to an end. And it could be. But it could be figured out by some numeric system on the $20 bill. And then I said, okay, that's it. I don't want to, talk about it anymore or something. And he said, that's fine. He said, but I just want to leave you with this. He said, you worry too much. He told me I worry too much. I'm like, wow. Oh, and also look, I'm a ufologist, right? I'm not religious. I'm not. I'm into ufology. I'm not going to call myself a ufologist. All right. But I'm into ufology. And it reminds me, I don't know if you saw the movie Begonia, but at the last scene, the Andromedan Emperor, she's asked about the fate of mankind, and she said, or humankind, and she says, they've had their time, and in that time, they've imperiled the life they share, so we've decided their time shall end. And it's just a movie, right?
1: Okay, I gotta run here, but let me just ask you, who do you think you were talking to on the CB? Who was that? Whose voice was that, do you think? Any thoughts? Did we lose him? Oh, darn. That's too bad. Okay. I'd love to know who he was talking to or who he thinks he was talking to. All right. We will get to Tom in Oklahoma and Steve way up there in Anchorage. And we just spoke to George in Georgia. Open lines continues after this time out. Richard Serrett sitting in for George Norrie.

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2: Hello, I'm Robert Smigel. I did lots of things. Cartoons on SNL, Conan stuff, Triumph the Insult comic dogs, some movies. But now I'm past my peak, so I'm hosting a podcast, Humor Me with Robert Smigel and Friends. 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
2: It's contingent upon what time it would be settled. 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
0: LAWR President Robert Free. President Trump says China's President Xi Jinping offered help to end the war with Iran.
3: He agrees with me that he wants to see it end. He'd like to see it end. He would like to help. If he wants help, that's great. But we don't need help. And you know the problem with help? When somebody helps you, they always want something on the other side.
0: The president says she told him China won't give weapons to Iran. 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
6: 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I had very little money. I went backwards in skill set and was doing PA jobs. I opened up a lot of opportunities and made a lot of really great connections. 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
9: The WGY AccuWeather forecast, cloudy with a couple of showers today, the high 62. Partly cloudy, cool and comfy tonight, the low 47. Mostly sunny, warmer Saturday, the high jumping up to 80. Still breezy and warm on Sunday with clouds and sun, the high 81. Partly sunny and very warm Monday with the high moving up to 86. Then a hot day Tuesday will break the record with the high of 92. From the WGY Weather Center, I'm meteorologist Jason Catterine.
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22: Sitting in for George Norrie. A newly released trove of U.S. government UAP files has reignited the mystery surrounding strange objects seen by military pilots, warships, and surveillance drones. While some cases may turn out to be camera glitches, balloons, or drones, others remain deeply puzzling, including the infamous Tic Tac objects that appeared to move without propulsion and even survived a reported missile strike. The government still has no clear answers, but one thing's obvious. Whatever these objects are, officials are taking them very seriously. 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They linger on YouTube at Coast to Coast AM Official. All right, back with more of your terrific calls here as we wind down open lines on Coast to Coast AM.
23: His name, Robert Diaguero. Now, you had a health challenge some time ago. You were describing it as even to the point of losing consciousness. Like you said, a lot of people heard of carnivore. They've read about it in Ty Bollinger's book, Cancer Step Outside the Box. Now, how did you take it? Did you take the liquid, the capsules? What did you do?
24: Oh, the capsules.
23: Okay.
24: I started off taking it three times a day for the 6 days. But I'd say within the first week, week and a half, I noticed an amazing difference. No more of those queasy feelings of the anticipation of knowing that I was going to go into. They were gone. Absolutely gone. I'm just, my mind is blown on this stuff.
23: Well, would your wife corroborate your story? Usually that she would say, oh, honey, you're exaggerating,
24: oh, yeah.
23: Or no, you actually did recover that fast.
24: Oh, yeah. Oh, yeah, she corroborated. She was there one time when I was doing a gig and I lost consciousness.
23: Oh, my.
24: That just freaked her out.
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22: Earlier, we had a gentleman from San Antonio call. His name was Jabu. I don't know if that's his real name, just his handle, I guess. And he wanted to talk about the goat lady of San Antonio. And so I looked it up to see if there was a goat lady of San Antonio. I couldn't find one, but I did find a donkey lady, a legend of a donkey lady of San Antonio. And it's about a woman, part donkey. In cryptozoological terms, the only known sightings were just misidentification of domesticated donkeys. But according to the legend, many stories have come from this legend, from her being a burn victim that was burned so badly that after she healed, her hands were fused into black hooved like appendages and a melted, saggy face resembling a donkey. Other legends say she was once a normal woman who had a pet donkey that she loved so much that after the donkey was taken away by some neighbors, after it bit one of the neighbors, not only did the neighbors shove the donkey into the river over a nearby bridge, the men then shoved the woman into the river to drown her, and now her ghost is said to haunt the now-named Donkey Lady Bridge in the form of a terrible half-human, half-donkey hybrid. The creature is believed to inhabit the Donkey Lady Bridge built in 1917 that crosses the Medina River via the old alignment of Applewhite Road, approximately 4 miles north of Loop 1604 on the south side of San Antonio. In the 1960s, locals claimed to have sighted the creature wailing or crying. However, it was determined to be only a domestic donkey. There you go. The Donkey Lady of San Antonio. Let's say hello to Steve is in Anchorage, Alaska, I'm guessing. Steve, welcome to Coast. Good morning.
0: Hey, how you doing, Richard? Hey.
22: I'm well.
0: I was in Anchorage when I called. We're in Valdez now. That's 120 miles away. Barb, please slow down. Anyway.
22: okay.
0: I caught something about the devil monkey. But first of all, I would like to give a shout out to anybody that worked on the Trans-Alaska Pipeline, the TAPS project in 1975. If you were a local 798er, God bless them, from Tulsa, Oklahoma, or a 959 Teamster, 302 operating engineer, or 942 labor, please get a hold of Safety Bear USA. We're doing a reunion this year for all the crafts. And I would like to say that you talked about the devil monkey, and I'll tell you where that came from, and I'll tell you where the king of rock or rock came from. The devil monkey was a term written by Harry D. Culp in a story called Strangest Story Ever Told. His father was my mining partner. We were GHD Resources in Fairbanks. That was Gringo, that's me, Henry Samaniego, and D was Doug Culp, the son of Harry Culp. And I spent time with Virginia. Virginia actually autographed the book and mailed it to my mom, and it disappeared. And it was about the story there. The King of Rock, that was, everybody knows you're Canadian. And by the way, welcome. We're going to annex you in Alaska when they build a Trans-Alaska pipeline, gas line, which is almost complete, which most people don't know. It goes through Canada. Thank you, Trans-Canada. But anyway, the King of Rock was a guy named, and you probably heard of him, Hap Shaughnessy. He was actually the King of Rock, and he opened for Elvis, who was the King of Rock. So he became the Prime Minister of Rock, if you'll look that up. Everybody knows that. But now,
22: I'm not familiar with Mr. Shaughnessy.
0: Yeah, okay, excellent. Now, I mined for 50 years on Davis Creek on the South Fork Kayak Hook. I've heard a lot of people come on there and talk about Sasquatch. That is true. I have a video where my brother and I landed a Bell Jet Ranger, and we didn't know it. We landed right next to one. We circled over that spot a half hour early. We went to refuel at Pump 5, and we shot straight back to do some work there, and that thing must have come to see what we were looking at. We landed, and I didn't notice it for almost 6 months looking at the video. It was for a mining survey that me and my brother Mark were doing, and that I had it on YouTube. It was Koyukuk Monster, Mining Camp Monster. You know, when I put that on, it went viral, and they shut it down. And Davis Creek, by the way, I walked away from Davis Creek after an incident in July 26, 2013, with a friend of mine, Floyd Whitlow, helicopter man from the 82nd Airborne, retired. And my wife had a grand mal seizure over it. I wrote a book about it. I wrote a book about my experiences on the pipeline, and it's going to be published in time for the reunion of this year. And yes, Sasquatch is alive. And my video was stabilized by my good friend Lenny Marzulli, and it was authenticated by the Alaska State Troopers, Dan Dahl from the TV show Alaska State Troopers, Chuck Lamica, Alaska State Trooper, I believe he still is, but he was the head of security for BP. He's a producer for Matt Moneymaker and Ping Pong Productions, and also Jeff Meldrum. They all wanted to run my story, and I had to shut them down with the threat of a lawsuit and U.S. court. I sent it to them and Robert Alley from Ketchikan for their opinion in this video. And they wouldn't return the original. And they wanted to send me their manuscripts on other stuff. So we
22: Let's just put aside the film deals and the TV and all of that. Let's just talk about the actual Bigfoot. What you said you posted it on YouTube and they took it down. So what do you see in this video? What would we see if we could see it?
0: I took it down myself. It was on there 2 years. 2 days after SSP Studios posted it, it had thousands of hits, and it broke up.
22: Okay, what do we see in the video? That's all I need to know.
0: Pardon?
22: What do we see in the video?
0: Well, at the 8-second mark, I'm going to send you the video as soon as I get done here, and you can show it. It's L.A. Now, L.A. Marzulli gets all credit for it. He cleaned it up. You'll see my brother Mark walk up to a location notice where he's putting a survey monument, and he focuses on it. He looks at it, and then as he's walking back to the helicopter, you have to realize walking on – this was a high mountain pass, by the way, too. And the BLM shut our mining operation down over this. But you see the 8-second mark of the video. You see the helicopter – you see my brother focus on a location notice, and then he holds the camera up above his head. He pans it left and right as he's walking back to the airplane or helicopter. And as at the 8-second, you see a big, giant black thing that don't belong there. It's all tiny Christmas tree-sized trees, no rock outcrops, no blow-down trees. And then it goes back, and you see the helicopter, the Bell Long Ranger, running. Mike's walking back, or Mark, I mean, is walking back. And he looks back again, pans to where the thing was at, and now it's not there no more. Now it's 100 feet away in the tree line, and it's moving. And it's taller than the Bell Long Ranger, which the rotor mass, what we call, thank you, Jesus Lord, the Jesus nut, on the top of a Bell Long Ranger, is 10'2" tall. And you could clearly see, if you draw an actual plane from the rotor, that you could see in that frame 8, you could see the Sasquatch, and it's taller than the Bell Long Ranger, and it's wider, and then it's gone. And it caused so much trouble with the BLM. I had to shut the gold mine down. It took me 10 years. I had to go in and do a complete reclamation, cost $2 million.
22: Okay, how are you going to get this video? How can you get this video to me? I'd love to see it.
0: Call L.A. Marzulli and ask him, and tell him me and L.A. Marzulli both have Asperger's, which is autism. We're high functioning people, and he's my dear friend. I worked with him for 5 years on this project. And another fellow.
22: I know LA a little bit. I'll reach out to him. I'd love to see the video, Steve. Thank you for that. Let's say hi to Tom is in Oklahoma. Tom, good morning. Welcome to Coast.
1: Nice to talk to you. It was about fall of 2012. It was an evening at about 11 o'clock. I was living in Billings, Montana at the time, in a residential area near a four-way intersection. I was outside, and I was using a purple laser. pointing it, you know, at the stars. And all of a sudden, there was this huge strobe. I said, whoa, what's that? So it just kind of went away, and I sat down for a minute in the shade of some trees out back from the streetlights. And all of a sudden, within about a minute, I noticed two kids. They were walking down the street on the other side of the street from where I was staying. And they went to the intersection and turned a corner and went away from me. I said, wow, that's weird. At 11 o'clock at night, two kids about 3 feet high. And all of a sudden, here they come back towards me. And this time, one of them crossed the street, came over to where I was sitting, and stopped. And I just froze, Richard, just right there froze. You could just sense something was not right. So about a few 30 seconds passed, and it took off. It didn't run. It just started moving along parallel to the road past me. And I was living near a fourplex at the time. There was an occupant in the bottom, one of the bottom rooms, and I heard this bang, like a firework went off. And this guy was outside within about 3 seconds. And I came around to meet him, and he asked me, what happened? I said, there are some kids out here, and they must have thrown a firework there. And before the guy had come out, I heard kind of a little shuffling, like they were running off. And this was all about 3 seconds. And by 10 seconds after the bang, we had both gone out to the road to see where they went. And they were nowhere to be found. And explain that to me. I think instead of looking around, I should have looked up.
22: You said they were about 3 feet tall. Maybe I guess what you're saying is these weren't children. These were what? Gray aliens?
1: Probably something like black-eyed children. They
22: whole black-eyed children.
1: Well, we didn't exchange a word, Richard. Yeah, that's the whole thing.
22: What was the loud banging noise?
1: I don't know. I didn't see it because I was behind an obstacle. But all I heard him was come around up near the fourplex, and I heard this bang, and this guy comes screaming out of there. And I just told him I saw a couple of kids. And I could just
22: Why do you think they might have been black-eyed children? Did you look in their eyes?
1: I couldn't see them. It was kind of shade, you know, some trees shading from the streetlight.
22: Right, right.
1: All I could see was like the shadow. They were about 3 feet high, just like you hear about with the black-eyed kids. I couldn't see any features whatsoever.
22: Mm. Weird. Well, I hadn't heard of black-eyed children being 3 feet tall. I mean, they can be all sorts of, you know, shapes and sizes, black-eyed children. From my understanding, I might be wrong about that, but maybe they were grays.
1: I don't know if they were black-eyed children, but they were about 3 feet tall. And the fact there were two of them, and one of them came across the street and paused and just stood there.
22: Freaky.
1: No words to change at all.
22: Tom, great story. Thank you. All right. Let's see. Let's go to first-time caller Martin is in North Carolina. Martin, good morning. Welcome to Coast.
2: Hey, good morning. Thanks for having me. I just wanted to relate an incident that happened to me. I was in military. It was in 1974. We were deployed very rapidly. I was on worldwide duty. I was in a reconnaissance unit on Air Force Phantom jets. At the time, there were two units in the whole Air Force, and I happened to be in one of them. And we got deployed to take photographs of some very strange things. This particular time, it was called Mexico's Roswell. We went to MacDill Air Force Base, and we were escorted by fighter jets over to a little town through the Gulf of Mexico into Mexico, where a UFO had ran into a little Cessna plane. And we were flying complete cover for the whole, probably about 3 or 4 days. We had a jet in the air the whole time, and it had tires and air, and it was going. And so one of the guys that worked in the PIF photo processing, see, I had good clearance, called me up and wanted me to see this. I went down there and looked, and I don't know if I was supposed to be in there or not, but nobody ran me out. I had a security badge and everything on, but it wasn't. I don't know if it was for that level or not. But we put the film out, and sure enough, there was the helicopter. had picked up the UFO

0: three, like a crock pot area coming out from a helicopter. And I don't know where it went after that, but it was picked up and we saw the remains of the little Cessna plane was scattered all over the desert floor. And I saw that with my own eyes. It's true. And I have been harassed because of that. This is not the only incident that I was involved in. But this is one of those that was on television, and the TV people just about got it right.
1: What did this craft look like? What did this UFO look like?
0: It was round. It was a round object, and it was not too much bigger than the helicopter was. The helicopter had it with chains underneath on a tripod area. It would come down and have one on different areas where it was balanced. And it was
1: any bodies? Were there any alien bodies?
0: I did not see any in the photographs. I did not know. And I do not know if I was supposed to see what I saw, but I've been harassed because of it. And this was in 1974, August the 29th of 1974 is when this happened. And it's a real incident, and it was on, it's called Mexico's Roswell. It was on TV.
1: Well, Martin, I'd love to talk to you again sometime on Coast. Fascinating story. Thank you for sharing it. You're always welcome here with that story. You won't be harassed on Coast to Coast AM. Of that, I can assure you. Thank you all for your calls. For George Norrie, George Knapp, Connie Willits, Lisa Garr, Rich Barra, Ryan Recker, Stephanie Smith, Tom Danheiser, Dan Galati, Donna Walker, and Sean Latasore, I'm Richard Serrett. Thank you for your ears and your voices, your beautiful voices. Until tonight, when we celebrate the 60th anniversary of Pet Sounds with Al Jardine, I'm Richard Serrett. So long for now.

0: Were you born from 1945 to 1965? 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
4: A tremendous success. I'm Chris DeMeo, Fox News. President Trump speaking at, weighing in on his summit in Beijing with Chinese President Xi Jinping. They held talks on Iran, tariffs, Taiwan, and AI.
5: President Xi was very surprised at how well we've done with AI because they thought, you know, when it started, they took this gigantic lead. And we now have caught, we are substantially ahead of them in AI.
6: The goal of President Trump when going to China is to show that direct engagement is possible without having to give up any strategic leverage in the process. The president says that happened and that also he is returning home with his pockets full, that alongside those top business leaders that he took this trip with, preliminary economic commitments have been made.
7: So we had a great stay. It was an amazing period of time. President Xi's an incredible guy. Great trade deals, including over 200 planes from Boeing.
6: So the president there talking about the agreement he says China has made to buy about 450 GE aerospace engines.
4: That's Fox's Alexandria Hoff. The U.S. blockade of the Strait of Hormuz continues as President Trump returns from China.
8: Iran is running out of options other than cutting oil production because of their storage problems, and oil is the lifeblood of their economy. At the same time, the U.S. naval blockade continues, preventing any ships from entering or leaving Iranian ports. Now, reports say a vessel operating as a floating armory in the Gulf of Oman has been seized by Iran. The ship is used to store weapons for security firms who protect ships at sea. It also comes after an Indian flag vessel was attacked off the coast of Oman and sunk after a suspected explosion caused by a drone or missile.
4: That's Fox's Ashley Webster. Alex Small and Maverick McNealy tied for the lead at the PGA Championship. 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
10: 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This has been a message from Shatterproof, United Healthcare, and this station.
4: A source tells Fox News that the U.S. might be moving to take action against Cuban leadership.
11: Complex. That's how Cuba's leadership described a diplomatic backdrop as the CIA and the leaders in Havana had a chance to actually exchange ideas. Now, those meetings precede what may be a very serious legal action. There are details that suggest the U.S. is getting ready to indict former Cuban President Raul Castro for the 1996 incident that left four people dead when a pair of Cessnas from a humanitarian group were shot down by a Cuban fighter jet. Now, it's important to note it's considered a potential criminal act under U.S. law, which means President Trump could be setting the stage to give Castro the Nicolas Maduro treatment.
4: That's Fox's Kevin Cork. Workers on New York's Long Island Railroad are on strike, bringing the busiest commuter rail system in North America to a halt.
12: If it were to become resolved, we would need time. It's contingent upon what time it would be settled. So it would be difficult for me at this point to say if it was settled at this time, we'd have service back at that time. But rest assured, we would look to get service back as soon as possible.
4: LIRR President Robert Free. Colorado's governor granting pardons and commutations for 44 people.
13: Former Mesa County Clerk Tina Peters was convicted of multiple charges in 2024 for illegally trying to make copies of her county's election voting software and passwords. A judge sentenced her to 9 years in prison. This year, a Colorado appeals court ordered her to be resentenced, finding the judge who initially sentenced her incorrectly considered her protected speech about the 2020 election in her punishment. In a statement, Governor Jared Polis said the clemency power is a serious responsibility that he doesn't take lightly. The Secretary of State criticized the decision, calling it a gross injustice to their election system. President Trump wrote on Truth Social, simply, free Tina. Jessica Rosenthal, Fox News.
4: I'm Chris DeMayo. This is Fox News.
14: The WGY AccuWeather forecast. Today, mostly sunny, pleasant day, a high at 80. Cloudy tonight, a passing shower or two late, low 60. Clouds and sun, breezy, nice day again tomorrow, the high on Sunday near 80. And then partly sunny, a very warm day for Monday, high Monday 88. For Tuesday, clouds and sun, afternoon thunderstorm, the high 92. From the WGY Weather Center, I'm Steve Williams.
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1: Your collapsing career strategy. I'm Gordon Deal with Nicole Murray. Thanks for spending part of your weekend with us. Here's what's coming up this hour.
2: With the advance of AI, it's time to build a fortress around your line of work. We'll outline the steps.
1: Take your base. How robot umpires have increased the number of walks in Major League Baseball.
2: You know about good heart habits like exercise and a healthy diet. Now add this one, a positive attitude. Hear about new research.
1: And weight loss drugs disrupting the wedding gown industry.
3: I have found at the height of weight loss, some people tell me they've lost a clothing size every 2 to 3 weeks. So that, you know, that's pretty rapid and drastic weight loss. And it stabilizes. Not everyone loses weight that quickly, but it can be very fast and dramatic.
1: Jennifer Williams at the Wall Street Journal on wedding dresses coming with a legal waiver for brides taking GLP-1s. A mix of actual costs, lost wages, and missed retirement contributions can cost daughters caring for their parents nearly $300,000. Here's Katie Notopoulos, senior correspondent at Business Insider. Katie, this has generated a lot of reaction.
4: So one of my colleagues, Maria Kelly Kordaki, had written an article about how there is this huge economic impact that millennial and often a lot of Gen X daughters are currently taking on dealing with aging parents. And what she found was that there's approximately a $300,000 lifetime, what we're calling a tax, on daughters for having to deal with this. And the way that she was looking at this and calculating, it's not that elder care costs on average $300,000, which many of you probably know. It is very expensive, yes. But what it was really looking at is also what kinds of costs people have to give up in order to care for an aging parent, whether that's they have to move cities to move back home with them, have them move in with them, maybe pass up on a promotion or a career opportunity. Maybe they have to take off a couple years from work. And not only are they losing wages during those times, but they're also not contributing to their own retirement. They're not getting Social Security, things like that. So when they become older, they're going to be paying on their, you know, retirement years too.
1: How did we get here? Like, we've always had old people in our lives, right? I mean, what's different?
4: Well, that's a great question. I mean, there are a couple of things. So one, people are just living longer than they were before, right? And that's, you know, generally a good thing, right? Like, we want people to have long and healthy lives. And yes, it's true that historically people have always cared for their parents, you know, multi-generational households, things like that. But there's a few factors that are going into what's making that a little different than it has been in the past. One is women work more than they did in the past,
1: yes,
4: right? A lot of women are not, you know, able to, they're busy. You know, they have careers that they are now having to give up or take breaks from in order to do the kind of caregiving that maybe they didn't have to take a career break in the past. Also, there's a bigger, people are having kids older and older. So when you look at the sandwich generation, you know, they, you know, the generations are just further apart, right? So you have parents who are also getting squeezed dealing with elderly parents, and they still have kids at home, or maybe they're helping pay for college or teenagers. So they're sort of getting it from all sides, really squeezed on that.
1: Yeah. We're speaking with Katie Notopoulos, senior correspondent at Business Insider. The story is a deep one. It's called The Millennial Daughter Tax is Terrifying. I guess the issue, too, here is I don't know that we see a way out, right? Are there solutions here?
4: That's a great question. I mean, yes and no. I think from what I heard from people, because when we did this story, we got tons and tons of feedback from people who were saying, I'm living this. This is my experience.
1: Yeah.
4: This is happening to me, because it's happening all over the place. You know, one thing that we're really seeing over again, and this is why we're calling it the daughter tax, is that it does tend to fall in families to the daughter and not the son. Sometimes you'll even have women taking care of their in-laws. And I think a big thing is between siblings and even between parents and children is have these conversations early about What are we going to do when you can't be in your home anymore? What are we going to do when you're older? What's the plan for, you know, your aging? I think a lot of people are reluctant to have those conversations early. And then by the time they have to happen, it becomes a really fraught thing. So, you know, people can't, you know, you can't prevent someone from getting sick or needing care. We can't really change the costs of this. Unfortunately, they are very, very high, and Medicare and Medicaid doesn't cover all of it.
1: Mm-hmm.
4: But you can sort of plan ahead a little bit to make some of the emotional difficulties a little easier.
1: Explain some of the statistics coming out of this type of story.
4: So one of the things that we were seeing is that in terms of daughters, it's about 61% of caregivers for aging people are daughters of a female family member. And statistically, we just know also when it comes to any sort of caregiving, it's a much higher women percentage. But we were also seeing that it was about $295,000 was the sort of lifetime cost of doing this.
1: Thanks, Katie. Katie Notopoulos, senior correspondent at Business Insider. Coming up next on This Weekend, why your career strategy needs a do-over.

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12: Ready for the weekend? We're here to get it started. This weekend with Gordon Deal.
13: Glad you could be with us as we look at the current labor landscape. It is the white-collar analyst, the middle manager, and the creative professional who are finding themselves in the crosshairs of the AI revolution. How can you build a fortress around your career? Here's tech analyst Rob Enderle writing for TGDaily.com. Rob, what did you look at?
14: Yeah, so right now, even though we're seeing a lot of layoffs ostensibly connected to AI deployments, people are cheaper than the AI is. And so that's causing a certain amount of friction in keeping the layoffs and turmoil down to something that at least looks manageable at the moment. But around 2030, the economics flip and suddenly AI gets cheaper than people. And we knew that was going to happen. AI is cheaper to train, faster to train, and you can get AIs to train each other. Though I was reading something the other day that where there's a problem with AI robots learning from each other, because if one glitches, then that glitch goes to the entire population of robots, and suddenly you've got them all glitching at the same time, which could be problematic. But the fact of the matter is even though AIs are more expensive than people right now, that's about to change. And when that does change, we're going to face some fairly significant economic issues as large swaths of the population become unemployable.
13: Boy, all right. So before we get to something like kind of building a fortress around your career, you reference in your piece the educational infrastructure, which is, I guess, very problematic here.
14: Yeah, well, because things are changing really fast. The within a year, you're seeing career paths that were viable at the beginning of the year not being viable at the end of the year because AI has taken over. Just a couple years back, we're telling everybody to get into software. Now we're telling everybody maybe you don't want to go into software because AI is pretty good at coding. And so imagine starting a school in a 4-year university. The job you're working for by the time you finish your freshman year may no longer exist, let alone by the time you graduate as a senior. And so the education infrastructure is ill-suited for this rapid change rate. You would need to pivot within a year, both tell the students they needed to pivot, help them find the pivot, and get them pivoted. And you might need to do that almost every year they're in school. So that makes the whole 4-year university thing seem pretty foolish in hindsight.
13: We're speaking with Rob Enderle, founder and principal analyst of the Enderle Group. He's written a piece for TG Daily called Why Your Career Strategy is Obsolete and How to Build a Human Fortress. All right, so what about building that fortress here, Rob? Give us some ideas.
14: Well, so right now you want to try to pick career paths that are likely to survive at least the initial wave. And the ones that are at least holding right now are skilled trades. And we think we've got about up to a 15-year window where skilled trades will be viable. That's where you go to a trade school rather than a university. You learn something like carpentry or plumbing or becoming an electrician. Something along those lines. Those jobs, at least for now, seem to be holding. Eventually, robots will do them. But as you've seen with robot development, they're just now becoming sort of viable for some things, which means you've got a good deal of time for both the robots to be developed and for people to get comfortable with using them in those roles. And so it could actually be longer than 15 years, but we're projecting about 15 years for those jobs to be capable. Specialized healthcare, as opposed to general healthcare, this is where you've got specialists. It's very expensive to train a robot up to do something in a specialty, as opposed to being a general practitioner. So robots doing general health will be. I mean, they're in test. In fact, IBM was showcasing a great deal of competence in AI robots in healthcare almost 2 decades ago. But that's general healthcare. When you're talking about specialties, areas where the knowledge is held, but amongst just a few people, spending an AI up to do that, it's going to be just too expensive for the near term. So figure you got maybe up to a 20-year safety window there. An AI orchestrator. Now this is something that's new. We think it's going to hold for a while. And this is

0: somebody that's an expert on AIs and is able to weave them together to perform a particular task. Think of it as a kind of an executive or a second level manager in a company, but over AIs instead of people. Because we're going to need a person in the middle in some role like this for the foreseeable future for security, for quality control, and to make sure the AIs don't go off the rails like Anthropic did just a while back. That job is going to be relatively secure.
1: Thanks, Rob. Rob Enderle, founder and principal analyst at the Enderle Group. Coming up next on This Weekend, the growing shrinking problem in the wedding gown industry.

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0: Thanks for spending part of your weekend with us. The rising popularity of GLP-1 medications is making things in the wedding sector a bit more complicated. Here's this weekend's Nicole Murray.
1: Developments in the world of wedding planning. Here to discuss, Wall Street Journal reporter Jennifer Williams. So there is a new step added to the process of buying a wedding dress. What is it?
2: Yeah, so as brides prepare for their big day, some of them are taking weight loss drugs, and they, depending on the shop they're buying from, may have to sign a waiver that says if you're buying a dress now that doesn't fit your current shape, you know, we're not responsible if you don't end up being the size you

0: addresses. They've had to make a lot of changes, and some of the bridal store owners that I spoke with talked about how beyond those changes, there's sort of a lack of, or not a lack of, but a little bit less trust in all the experience that they have in saying, you know, if you're going to lose 10 pounds, we would expect it to show up in this, and this area. Whereas on these weight loss drugs, it's sometimes much harder to predict where the weight loss will occur, which of course makes it hard, especially for a fitted dress, to figure out what that should look like several months down the road.
1: What types of dresses do experts recommend for brides on GLP-1 medications?
0: So they're definitely steering brides towards more forgiving silhouettes, like a lace-up back instead of a zipper is going to have more give, depending on how the upper body changes. Cuts that flare at the waist are also helpful in masking any weight fluctuations from the waist down. So those are some of the adjustments that bridal store owners have talked to me about in terms of making those to people who say they are on weight loss medication.
1: Now, prior to this GLP-1 craze, how long did it take from the first meeting to a finished dress?
0: I think it varies on the shop, but the typical timeline I was hearing was somewhere in the time frame of 6 to 12 months. Some can do it faster than that, but that was the general time range I was hearing as I talked with dressmakers.
1: And how long are they taking now that GLP-1s are in the mix?
0: Well, at David's Bridal, I heard that brides are starting to shop for their dresses, you know, 45 days before the wedding, just because they want to get as close to the day before they have measurements and have the dress fitted. It's a much, much more compressed timeline.
1: And what are we seeing from customers? Are they trying to get quicker adjustments? Is returning the gown becoming a common issue here?
0: I have heard that bride dressmakers are hearing this, these requests more often. So David's Bridal, again, said that their rush orders are up 50%. So a rush order is a turnaround within 4 weeks of a wedding, and that's up 50% in the last 2 years. Their tailors are getting requests to move faster. The brides, you know, they even when they are shopping far out from their wedding, they sort of might come in close to the date to get the last minute adjustments, and they want that done as close to the day as possible.
1: Now, just in general, from a bird's eye view, how many couples who plan to get married are typically using these GLP-1 drugs?
0: So a study that I reported on from Zola, which is a wedding planning platform, said 1 in 10 couples arranging a wedding for this year use the drugs, and the same number are considering it.
1: And then how much does a typical wedding dress cost?
0: Zola says the average wedding dress costs $2,250, and then, of course, if you're going into the designer realm, that can easily get up to $10,000 or more.
2: That's this weekend's Nicole Murray with Wall Street Journal reporter Jennifer Williams. Coming up next on This Weekend, Senior Suburban Poverty.

0: The WGY AccuWeather forecast. Today, mostly sunny, pleasant day, high at 80. Cloudy tonight, a passing shower or two late, low 60. Clouds and sun, breezy, nice day again tomorrow, the high on Sunday near 80. And then partly sunny, a very warm day for Monday, high Monday 88. For Tuesday, clouds and sun, afternoon thunderstorm, the high 92. From the WGY Weather Center, I'm Steve Williams.
1: Welcome to today's broadcast of Money and Politics with Peter Hussey. 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The information contained on this show is meant for educational and informational purposes only. 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Any information obtained is believed to be from reliable sources, but its accuracy and completeness is not guaranteed. We encourage individuals to consult with appropriate professionals to help answer questions about their specific situations

0: or needs prior to taking any action based on this information. 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
1: 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Seems to me lately, politics is starting to dominate the news and what we're doing, where we're going, and why we're going there. The retirement savings landscape has changed in the last 50 years. We're going to talk about those in a little bit. But as you know, nothing changes when it comes to the Bible, because the Bible tells us whoever loves money never has enough. Whoever loves wealth is never satisfied with their income. This too is meaningless. As goods increase, so do those who consume them. And what benefit are they to the owner, except to feast his eyes on them? The sleep of a laborer is sweet, whether he eats little or much, but the abundance of the rich man permits him no sleep. I have seen a grievous evil under the sun, wealth hoarded to the harm of its owner, or wealth lost through some misfortune. So that when they have children, there's nothing left for them to inherit. Nay, everyone comes naked from their mother's womb, and as they come, so they depart. They take nothing from their toil that they can carry in their hands. This, too, is a grievous evil. As everyone comes, so they depart, and what do they gain since they toil for the wind? All his days he's in darkness with great frustration, affliction, and anger. 518-756-4411. I know some of the things that we do on this show are complicated. That's why we go slowly. That's why we go back and forth. That's why we continue to look to our text. If you've looked at my website at peterhussey.com, you can see some of these articles that we're talking about on the air. We're going to talk about the evolution of retirement today. What changes? Why is it changing? Well, let me start with my own opinion on why savings is changing. The more the government gives you something for nothing, the more you will want and the less you will do for yourselves. Let me repeat. The more the country gives you something for nothing, the more you'll want from the government and the less you will do for yourselves. And when they give you things, what happens? Somebody has to pay for it. We call that taxes. And if they're giving you something for nothing, then you've got to start saving for your own retirement. And that's getting tougher and tougher to do. It's called wealth building. So every government, since Reagan especially, started to give away little programs and set up programs for tax savings. Traditional IRAs starting in 1975, 1980, and 1990. They brought 401ks into workplace plans. They brought Roth IRAs in the early 2000s. They have health savings accounts, which I have in the late, early 2000s. Most recently in 2025, the Trump tax accounts called 530As are known, which could have a positive impact on wealth building for some of the younger Americans. How might these other developments affect retirees? Why are we having more and more places for people to put money? Because they don't do it now. In early December of 2025, the Wall Street Journal reported that the number of 401k millionaires reached its highest level ever. One contributing factor could be the increase in automatic default plans over the last 2 decades, designed to help make work-based retirement saving easier. Many of these features included automatic plan enrollment, automatic contribution increases, diversified default investments, etc. Since research shows that employees who are automatically enrolled tend to remain in the plan, these automatic features are likely to stay. In fact, 2022, the SECURE Act, SECURE 2.0, passed a provision that required most retirement plans established to include certain of these features. Do we have state plans? Of course. However, not all workers benefit from automatic features or retirement plans in general. Just 54% of businesses with fewer of 50 employees and so on in 2024 got into them. In recent years, the federal government's tried to address this through benefit plans designed to encourage small businesses to adopt a plan. State legislation may even be stronger. Why? Well, unlike federal incentives, many current state laws require employers to offer a retirement plan. Now, historically, Americans have not been good savers. So now we're going to have a saving match. Maybe it'll encourage people to save more. Since the IRAs have been involved by the federal government, more and more people have been encouraged to take charge of their own future. Currently, low-income workers receive a federal tax credit for a savings plan. However, beginning next year, 2027, this savers credit will be replaced by a savers match. Through this program, the federal government will match 50% of what you put in. You put in $2,000, they'll give you $1,000. Again, we got the government supporting you. But the incentive is there. It will match 50% of what you put in. Is it going to help? I hope so. Because the debt of the United States is going up. And we've got to start to move it in the other direction. And so far, none of these plans have moved the debt anymore in the direction of going down. Many guardians and parents may open these accounts to get kids started. Beginning in July 2026, employees, parents, and others can make contributions to the accounts for any eligible child under age 18. For all eligible children born between January 1st, 25 and 31, 28, the federal government will make a one-time contribution. Toward the kids' accounts. Annual contributions cannot exceed $5,000 per child or per year. And the accounts will be invested in low-cost index investments. What's that mean? Well, there's no definition here on the article I'm reading about low-risk investments, low-cost investments. Evidently, there won't be too many fees on it. Number one. Number two, when they say low-risk, does that mean the markets? Might, but it might have a small percentage that you can put in. 10-20%. I don't know. Should they be looked at? Absolutely. If people can afford it. Should they be able to afford it? In my opinion, yes. What do people spend their money on when they have children? They spend it on a lot of things that don't include their children. Extra cars, new telephones, new music equipment. Does that mean their future is different? Does that mean the kids will have a brighter future? Well, these different types of plans, state mandated, automatic payment plans, the savers match, and the 538 accounts paint a potentially bright picture for today's younger generations. However, legislators will need to ensure that these plans are designed to be easy to use and understand. Awareness and education will be the key. Where do you get the awareness and education? Give us a call. Area code 518-756-4411. Let's talk about college plans. Let's talk about college savings plans. Let's talk about parent savings for their kids. We may have to look up some things, and it may take time. But is there anything wrong with that? Is there anything wrong with taking time to find out exactly what these things are? Again, Peter Hussey, Certified Financial Planner, 518-756-4411. Lots of things to go over today. Let's get our weekly commentary in on the wave of the technology in the markets. While the artificial wave continues to bow power technology earnings. Artificial intelligence. What are we trying to do there? Well, we're trying to find things that go up in value. That can be accomplished in many ways. Let's talk about two. One way is to find businesses that aren't growing very fast, but can be purchased at a low enough valuation so you can do well. Now, isn't that the chance? Isn't that the subject everybody has? We're trying to buy things low that can go up. Well, not easy to do. In the 1990s, early 1990s, NVIDIA was, what, $3 or $4 a share? Now, some 30 years later, it's hundreds and thousands. A way to find potentially good investments is to identify businesses or groups of business that make up an index that are growing rapidly, but the market underestimates that growth. Some refer that to this is a growth at a reasonable price. Whatever style of growth an investor might pursue, it's clear that finding growth that the market doesn't expect may be a path to success. That's why we see in the technology sector, a sector with very strong earnings and growth in that, in our view, is not being sufficiently rewarded in the marketplace due to ongoing artificial intelligence skepticism. Let's stop right there. Now, if you want to participate in technology growth, as to what's going on with Alphabet, Google, Amazon, Meta, Microsoft, Apple, Amazon, etc., etc., how are you going to do that? You're going to pick individual stocks? You can make huge amounts of money, like by buying Amazon when it was early, by making large purchases of NVIDIA and so on and so on. But most, hardly anybody can do that. There's so many stocks out there. So what do? You do your homework. You get yourself a financial advisor. I don't care what they cost as long as they're doing their job. But they have got to steer you, in my opinion, 10-20% toward the technology area. A sector which is very strong on earnings, and as far as we're concerned, is not being sufficiently rewarded. Is there something in it for you? Let's look at the stocks again. Macroeconomic data, small data, big earnings news, offers glimpses under the hood of both of these things. What companies? The hyperscalers, Alphabet, Google, Amazon, Meta, which is Facebook, Microsoft, Apple. While scrutiny on capital investments remains high, takeaway from results broadly lean positive as far as Linsco Private Ledger is concerned. We think these areas are going to go higher. So let's look at those companies again. Does that mean we should buy Amazon, Google, whatever you want to call it, Amazon, Alphabet, Meta, Facebook, Microsoft, Apple, and so on? Or should you buy them in a fund that already has them? In my opinion, I own these, and I have them in a technology fund. Now, is my technology fund doing better than all the other 10 or 15 I have? Of course. Does that mean I should raise more and more money in that area? Possibly. Depends on my age. I'm not going to tell you that I'm 76 years old. So I got to be careful. If I put too much money in that area, could it hurt me later? Of course it could. Nothing is guaranteed. But Meta is having some problems. Let's talk. The Alphabet took the spotlight last week and blew past Wall Street's expectations. They have high demand for their cloud and artificial intelligence offering. And they had what we call a meaningful acceleration in growth, indicating investors that significant artificial intelligence investments are paying off. Are you listening? If you aren't, that's okay, but make sure you get a technology fund. Google search could be taken over by chat boxes. Abdon signs the firm has successfully integrated artificial intelligence into search offerings. Strong growth in Amazon. Highlights economic giant growth Amazon's report. The growth of Amazon's report on technology accounts for most of its profits, most of its operating profits, and the intense demand for artificial intelligent computing power drove down first quarter sales since 2022. But the largest share for Amazon revenue this year has been in the last quarter, up about 12%. Facebook, they call it now Meta. While they reignited worries about problems and concerns about social media company spending after revising capital expenses, the company blamed disruptions in Russia and Iran for first ever quarterly declines. Now, what am I saying to you here? Remember, the reason to own a mutual fund in the technology area. You probably won't know these things that I'm reporting to you, but the fund group does. Let them do their homework for you. Microsoft rounded out last week's report. Cloud revenue grew strong, but came in only 1% above estimates. Well, they're looking for more than that. On the other hand, All the other four companies met or exceeded earnings. And they're expecting it to go to $650 to $725 billion this year. Most of it marked for data center buildouts and equipment with no signs of slowing down. Artificial intelligence-driven spending will likely continue to do the heavy lifting for the S&P 500. There's a technology. There's an index. Do you own the technology? Do you own the index? When you own the index of the S&P, you may do less as far as your investments in technology, because it's not 100% in technology. The biggest areas of growth expected in these areas are communication services, consumer discretionary, means we absolutely don't need it, but Americans like it, and in general, technology. So now, where do you keep your money? If you are a smart investor, you'll be diversified, number one. If you're a patient investor, you will be that. If you put money in and take it out within 6 months, you shouldn't even own it in the first place. Warren Buffett made a statement years ago. If you're not willing to hold a stock for 10 years, you shouldn't own it for 10 minutes. Believe me, if you want to make money on a stock or an investment, you're certainly going to have it more than 10 minutes. 1, 2, 3, 4, probably 5 years may not even be enough. But if you believe in technology, if you believe in, let's mention some names. Amazon, Facebook, Meta, Microsoft, Apple, Alphabet and Google. You believe in these things? Well, you got some choices. These estimates here are showing there could be $600 to $700 billion in revenue. Revenue estimates for spending on these. Now, how much can you afford to spend on technology? If you have an account with $100,000 in it, and you like the idea of technology, maybe you can afford 10%. 10% is pretty high, but there's nothing wrong with it. If you like it, if you think that's where the money is, and lately it has been, doesn't mean it's always going to be like that. So what do you do now? Well, we do some homework here at the Linsco Private Ledger at Next. I'm at in here in Ravenna at Albany. We have large, high-scale hyperscalers that could exceed $700 billion, Microsoft, Meta, Amazon, Alphabet, Oracle. And we have their charts and how much they've been doing since 2020. $94 billion in 2020. $155 billion they spent in 2022. $224 billion. 2025, $387 billion, now going up to $700 billion, maybe. Now, what problems come with that? Well, as earnings go up, and we expect they probably will, it's also going to be very expensive to do so. The earnings won't be easy. Infrastructure build-out is being funded by, yes, DEBT, debt. You might make money on your real estate by buying it, fixing it up, getting mortgages, loans, and so on, fixing it up and selling it. But you'll use debt to do the buying. Some people use debt, some people don't. I don't use any debt, I use ownership. What are you doing? I don't recommend debt for the personal investor. But unfortunately, you can't get away from the fact that some companies are going to have a lot of debt. If you've made money on GE, which I have, it's had a lot of debt. What about these other five or six large companies? They're going to have debt? Well, let's look at them. And tell me what you think. You think Microsoft is going to have some debt? Meta, which is Facebook, getting bigger every year. Amazon, getting bigger every year. Alphabet, getting bigger every year. And Oracle, smaller but getting bigger. Do these companies spend on artificial intelligence? Absolutely. So we got to be careful. We don't want to get hurt. And strong earnings are getting stronger. So as of right now, what do we say here at Linsco Private Ledger? Linsco Private Ledger's Tactical Allocation Committee suggests that these trends in the market are still underappreciated. Underappreciated technology, artificial intelligence-driven earnings power. Despite several years of sector performance, valuations remain stable in our view, reasonable relative to the broad market. Risk remains. Artificial potential, software distribution, and challenges to face the build-out are costly. There will no doubt be ups and downs for quite a while. Even so, if companies can execute current powers, current plans, and the economy continues to expand, technology appears reasonably well proportioned to take advantage of, and that's exactly what we want. So the Statistic Committee of Allocation for Linsco says, we recently moved its equities or stock recommendation to a tactical overweight with two related changes. This shift builds on positioning decisions, implementing ahead of the risk rise and volatility. If volatility is going to go up, the chances are that we can make some money here. We don't know. In our view, increased market uncertainty has improved the forward-looking risk rewards, allowing us to act within our established framework and maintain prudent risk controls. What the heck does that mean? Well, it's always been said that an average growth and income portfolio can be 60-40, 60% stocks, 40% bonds. Well, under the stock area, we might want to be able to underweight small companies and reduce exposure to bonds. From a portfolio construction standpoint, this lift of equity exposes slightly above benchmark weaknesses, alongside with a more cautious outlook on fixed income. Within equity sectors or stocks, we have a positive view on industrials and technology. Peter Hussey, certified financial planner with Lensco Private Ledger. Why do I like this so much? Because it gives us a chance to talk to people about what's going on in our society. It gives us a chance to look at the massive spending going on in our society. You may not listen to the news at night. I do. But when they were spending $94 billion on buyout and buyout hyperscales and buyout for artificial intelligence, $95 billion in 2020, an estimated close to $700 billion this year, that's pretty quick. And we should find out at least where the money's going and how it's working. That's it for this week. I'll be back next week with you. We'll talk some more about the hyperscalers and what's going on. Remember the names. Microsoft, Meta, Amazon, Alphabet, even Oracle is in there now. I love the Lord, love my wife, love my children, love what I do for a living. I will never retire completely. It doesn't get any better than that. And we'll be with you next week.
0: 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The Standard & Poor's 500 Index is a capitalization-weighted index of 500 stocks designed to measure performance of the broad domestic economy through changes in the aggregate market value of 500 stocks, representing all major industries. All indices named are unmanaged and cannot be invested into directly. Bonds are subject to market and interest rate risk if sold prior to maturity. Bond values will decline as interest rates rise, and bonds are subject to availability and change in price. If you would like any more information about this program or would like to set up an appointment with Pete, please call 518-756-4411. We'll see you next week for Money and Politics.
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8: Taking out a terrorist, I'm Deborah Valentine, Fox News. U.S. and Nigerian forces have taken out ISIS's second-in-command globally, Abu Bilal al-Manouki. President Trump made the announcement on Truth Social, saying the joint military operation in Africa was flawlessly executed, meticulously planned, and very complex. He added, with his removal, ISIS's global operations are greatly diminished. President Trump recaps his China summit discussing Taiwan and Iran on special report with Brett Baer. Fox's Kristen Goodwin has more.
9: President Trump addressing Beijing, calling Taiwan the most important issue with the U.S.
10: I will say this. I'm not looking to have somebody go independent and, you know, we're supposed to travel 9,500 miles to fight a war. I'm not looking for that. I want them to cool down. I want China to cool down.
9: When asked about the U.S. approving billions of dollars of weapons sales to the island, the president telling Fox's Brett Baer.
10: Well, I haven't approved it yet. We're going to see what happens.
11: What are you looking for?
10: I may do it. I may not do it.
9: On Iran, the president noted China offered to help negotiate an end to the war and a reopening of the Strait of Hormuz. Kristen Goodwin, Fox News.
8: The Long Island Railroad on strike.
11: Labor unions announcing a walkout late Friday after negotiations with the Metropolitan Transportation Authority broke down. No new negotiations have been scheduled.
12: If it were to become resolved, we would need time. It's contingent upon what time it would be settled. So it would be difficult for me at this point to say if it was settled at this time, we'd have service back at that time. But rest assured, we would look to get service back as soon as possible.
11: LARR President Robert Free, the union wants a 16% pay raise over 4 years. The MTA argues the union's demands would lead to fare hikes. Chris DeMeo, Fox News.
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13: The WGY AccuWeather forecast. Today, mostly sunny, pleasant day, high at 80. Cloudy tonight, a passing shower or two late, low 60. Clouds and sun, breezy, nice day again tomorrow, the high on Sunday near 80. And then partly sunny, a very warm day for Monday, high Monday 88. For Tuesday, clouds and sun, afternoon thunderstorm, the high 92. From the WGY Weather Center, I'm Steve Williams.
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3: You've tuned into the best weekend talk show in America. Hey there, we are Armstrong and Getty. Man, we had a busy week of doing 20 hours of live radio. We talked about the war in Iran, of course, the Trump-Xi summit, of course, and a lot of other news of the day, and you're going to hear the best stuff we did. We do 20 hours every week. 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It's Armstrong and Getty On Demand. Look for Armstrong and Getty On Demand. Hope you enjoy the best weekend talk show in America.
4: You have the moderates and you have the lunatics. And I think the moderates are more respected. The lunatics want to fight till the end. You know, there will be a very quick fight. But I call them, you have, just like our country, we have lunatics too. I call them lunatics. I call them stupid people too. But in Iran, they have the moderates that dying to make a deal. And then you have the lunatics. And I guess they're a little bit afraid of the lunatics, but and why not? The level of ferocity for protests, you know, the people are watching it. They want to go out on the streets. They have no weapons. They have no guns.
3: Trump has such a unique speaking style.
5: Sometimes known as rambling.
3: But they are, yeah, they are lunatics, and they are very, very violent lunatics. Anyway, Trump, and this is all just in the last few minutes, Trump's taking questions in the Oval Office. He does this all the time. So he's got a bunch of women standing around behind him, and it's probably like, you know, National Women at Work Day or something like that. And they come into the office and he signs some declaration. Then he takes questions from reporters and they got to stand there with smiles on their faces while he takes all kinds of complicated questions and says crazy ass.
5: The best one was last week when he had all the little kids in for the presidential fitness thing. And he went on and on about in like a really graphic, hardcore way about the war with Iran.
3: Yeah.
5: And in front of the kids are standing there wide eyed.
3: Anyway, more from Trump.
4: You know, I'm willing to, it's a terrible expression, take a bullet. It's a terrible expression, especially when it's used by me. But I am. I'm willing to take a bullet for the country. And I said, look, the stock market is going to go down, but we're going to have a threat of lunatics having, they're lunatics, having a nuclear weapon. I deal with them. I say it to them. I say, you people are crazy. I deal with them. They talk differently. I say, you're crazy. You're crazy people. You're nuts. You're not having a nuclear weapon. They think they can talk me into it, and they don't do very well with it. But they know how I feel. They can't have a nuclear weapon. They would use it within an hour after getting it.
5: You know, I wish he'd mix in a little religious fanatic. Maybe he wants to stay away from that. But I'm glad to hear his resolve is his... apparently unflinching as it is.
3: Sure seems to be, on the whole, they can't have a nuclear weapon thing. Sure seems to be.
5: Good.
3: And he needs to be solid on that. But if you didn't follow it over the weekend, the brief version is, you know, we sent them our one-page memorandum that included, you don't get a nuke. We're going to grab the enriched uranium. The strait needs to be open. Their response was, we control the strait and we still get a nuke. And Trump said, that's ridiculous. I reject it wholeheartedly. So we'll see where it goes from here.
5: What do you think is happening behind the scenes?
3: I got to believe it's a constantly changing, evolving situation where the players involved don't even know who's got the power at any given moment.
5: Okay, behind the scenes there in Iran, I meant among us and our allies. Do you think we're getting all our ducks in a row for a new round of ass whoopings?
3: Yes.
5: Yeah. I mean, because anybody who sees a glimmer of hope in these negotiations has better vision than I do. I mean, it's just ridiculous. It's practically a parody of negotiation. I mean, you just laid out quite accurately, folks. I'm here to back Jack. You laid out quite accurately the exchange of proposals over the weekend. That sounds like a parody.
3: Yeah, it really does. Of something you would call a negotiation?
5: Yeah.
3: I'd like to buy your car for $1. I'm not selling my car for a dollar. Negotiations are ongoing.
5: Yeah. Or, you know, I'll offer you $1 and you have to throw in your wife. Well, car costs $50 million and you have to cut off your hand. So let's get started.
3: Negotiations are ongoing.
5: Exactly. What?
3: Okay, different topic, same theme, though. I mean, the same backdrop, the war in Iran. We've talked about this some. It's gotten a lot of news coverage. People who somehow are getting info and then being able to trade stocks, particularly around oil, and making lots of money, having information the rest of us don't have. ABC News took a look at this last night.
1: Sources tell ABC News the Justice Department is investigating $2.6 billion of suspiciously timed oil trades tied to the Iran war. In at least four cases, oil traders bet prices would drop right before they actually did. Investigators now probing whether they'd received inside information.
3: So,
5: hint, they did.
3: That's Trump's Justice Department that's looking into this. They go on with the examples of people making trades right before Trump comes out and makes an announcement.
1: On March 23rd, just 15 minutes before President Trump announced he would postpone attacks on Iran's power grid, traders bet more than $500 million oil prices would fall. After the president's announcement, that's exactly what happened. Same story on April 7th. Hours before Trump announced the ceasefire, nearly $1 billion in bets that oil would drop. And it did. 20 minutes before Iran announced the Strait of Hormuz would reopen, traders bet $760 million that oil would fall. It happened. And on April 21st, 15 minutes before Trump extended the ceasefire, $430 million in bets came in and paid off.
3: So this is not like all the nuclear scientists have disappeared in the last 3 years. Here's Jim Jones, who's 62 years old and died. And no, this is not one of those. You take some random data points, right, and build a narrative around that's just completely BS.
5: These people are actual psychics, or they're getting inside information, obviously. 15 minutes here, 20 minutes there. Are you that? Please stop it. It was consensus or research or trends or whatever. You'd have lots and lots of bets of that sort kind of ramping up as you get to within a couple of days, blah, blah, blah. Please, 15 minutes before the announcement, stop it.
3: Even if it was people who think Trump always tacos, I'm willing to bet money on he always tacos. You wouldn't wait until 15 minutes before he comes out to make his announcement.
5: Well, right. And a lot of those announcements are not even right, like promoted.
3: Yeah.
5: They're not scheduled per se.
3: Yeah, exactly. It's not at 9 o'clock today, Trump will announce whether or not we're going to proceed with the war. That's not the way they unfold.
5: Right. Yeah.
3: He just out of nowhere, when the deadline was 5 o'clock tonight, all of a sudden he will in the Oval Office like he is right now. He'd say, I'm going to extend it for another 2 days. And people bet on that 15 minutes before he said that. So, I mean, that is 100% somebody got the heads up. The only thing I don't get is if Trump's involved, why would he spread it around to, wouldn't he keep it tighter to people he knows? Family?
5: Maybe he is. I don't know. How many people do they think are involved?
3: I don't know.
5: Man, that's a lot of money.
3: Woo! Yes, it is. Well, there's something really, really uncool going on here.
5: Yeah, clearly. Well, I'm sure folks are yelling at their radio right now that that's become, well, here's a question. I'm going to present this as a question. Of the net worth of all of the rich people, define that how you want, within 25 miles of Washington, D.C., what percentage of that net worth is generated by insider information about the functioning of government?
3: Lots.
5: It's significant.
3: Yeah.
5: It's like oil is to Texas. I mean, it's a chunk. I don't know. Hey, 250 years is a good run. There's no reason to be ashamed. It's like Tom Brady retiring in his 40s. It's disappointing, but let's be realistic. We got 250 good years.
3: I got a question for you. Let's see if I can find it here. Somebody texted today. Is this insider trading question the other day?
5: I wish I knew anything worth trading on. Boy, would I. I would insider trade like a sumbitch.
3: Let's see if I can find this. They overheard something.
5: Are there any prediction markets on whether we will use a certain word? Because I will sell out. I mean, you kumquat, you name it. probably the funniest word in the English language, kumquat. Okay.
3: So somebody texted me this the other day. Hey, if I overheard the VP of a big oil company telling a politician about a stock that may or may not make money, is it insider trading if I buy the stock? Or just lucky eavesdropping? What if you just, oh, they're not in the industry at all.
5: Oh, no.
3: They were just at a social thing and apparently have good ears.
5: I don't think there's any such thing as secondhand insider trading because you are not, you know, they did not intentionally share that information with you for the purpose of trading. You just heard it.
3: That's what I said, too. And I was hoping my advice was correct and they don't end up in prison. Sorry about that. I was wrong. You should have asked ChatGPT instead of me, a disc jockey.
5: If I'm outside an oil refinery and a guy runs out saying, it's a fire, it's going to burn the whole place down. And I trade on that. That's not insider trading. That's observation. It's keeping your ear to the ground.
3: Exactly.
5: Yeah. Trade away.
3: But if I trade tens of millions of dollars worth of oil stock 15 minutes before Trump announces he's extending a ceasefire or something like that, something's going on.
5: You know, I probably shouldn't admit to this. I'm going to end up in a cell next to Martha Stewart. Many years ago, a friend, as usual, every story told on the Armstrong and Getty Show is entirely fictional.
3: This is an entertainment program.
5: A friend who is in, why don't I say, the automotive business said, take a look at my company's stock. Now's a really good time to buy. We've broken through on the blankety blank. Except it was more vague than that, but you know, I'm reasonable.
3: Sounds
5: right?
3: Pretty insidery trading to me.
5: I took the message. He essentially said, look, my company stock is about to go way up.
3: And did you and did it?
5: I did some. I didn't go heavily into it because I didn't have very much money, but it went up a very little bit for a while, then it went down again. And I think was below the level it had been when I bought it.
6: Moving up.
3: It kind of takes the fun out of insider trading.
5: Suckiest insider trading ever. Thanks for nothing.
3: No, if with my insider trading I end up with less money, that's no good.
5: Maybe he was selling the stock short. It was a pump and dump scheme.
3: Yeah,
5: I was the chump.
3: He's going around talking out of the side of his mouth to everyone he could find. He's at the bagel place. So I work for Acme Industry, and I'm just letting you know.
5: I got a pickup truck. It's 400 miles per gallon. Bye.
6: Moving up.
5: Pump and dump, chump.
6: Moving down.
5: That's right. That's how it goes.
3: And you think, well, he told me out of the side of his mouth, so it must be pretty secret stuff.
0: Jack Armstrong and Joe Getty.
3: We've decided to call this the best weekend talk show in America. And if you like it, download Armstrong and Getty on demand.
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3: Christopher Rufo, who we've quoted many times over the years. Have we ever had him on the air? I don't think we have.
5: Oh, maybe once back in the day, but not enough.
3: Anyway, the title of this story is Watching Porn on Death Row. And it's out of the California prison system. Under Gavin Newsom, state prisoners are turning taxpayer-funded tablets into personal sex machines. And what's fantastic about this is the guy who wants to be president of the United States. Gavin Newsom sought to transform the massive prison system into a Nordic-style rehabilitation program. Newsom has placed a moratorium on all executions, transferred condemned prisoners to facilities across the state, dismantled San Quentin's death row, and turned the notorious prison into a therapeutic center with art, classrooms, a cafe, and podcast studios.
5: Nice.
3: Because that's what rapists and murderers need, podcast studios.
5: Yeah.
3: Part of the transformation, the Newsom administration approved a $189 million contract that we all paid for as taxpayers in the state of California.
5: What's that number again?
3: $189 million.
5: Ooh.
3: To provide new digital tablets to all the prisoners.
5: Wait a minute.
3: They already had tablets, by the way. I would be against this even if they didn't have them at all. But the fact that they already had them and needed the newest, coolest one, are you freaking kidding me?
5: Well, and how did it cost that? Give me the state credit card. I'll go down to the Apple store.
3: I don't give my kids the newest, coolest one if that one you've got from several years ago still works. Keep using it.
5: Yeah.
3: Until you grow up and buy your own. Anyway, the administration heralded the effort to replace the inmates' old tablets, which were from 2018.
5: Oh,
3: want prisoners to have committed crimes against society to have to use an old tablet.
5: An old free tablet, yeah.
3: They gave, taxpayer-funded, they gave to all prisoners in 23 as a step toward digital equity. These are all in quotes. These are actual terms used by Gavin Newsom. We want prisoners to achieve digital equity for the justice-impacted individuals who could...
5: Justice-impacted individuals. This is a Orwellian masterpiece.
3: It really is. I'm the justice-impacted individual if you, you know, stole my car, hit me on the head, or whatever the hell.
5: Right.
3: I don't give a crap about their justice impact. They earned it. Anyway, digital equity for justice-impacted individuals who could, in theory... This is hilarious. Especially given the headline that they're using these things to look at porn. Of course they are. You're a dude locked in a cell all day long with Wi-Fi and a tablet. What do you think you're supposed... Well,
5: that's what I would do. That and Scrabble. Porn and Scrabble.
3: What they were supposed to be doing, or what Gavin Newsom thought they would be doing, is using the devices to contact their families, consume educational content, and learn new technology so that they could get a job when they got out. Of course, that's what they're going to do.
5: Much like what was the program we talked about the other day that was many, many, many times more expensive than could possibly be justified? It's because whoever was the nonprofit.
3: That's the diaper thing.
5: Yeah, the diaper thing. Exactly. Somebody got an enormous hunk of cash to go down and buy tablets you could have bought for a fraction.
3: I'm sure that's true.
5: Yeah, it's all graft.
3: I don't think we ought to be giving them tablets anyway. I don't care about their digital equity. Though the state has claimed to regulate explicit content, the inmates told

0: They even interviewed this guy named Robert Maury, who you, if you've been in California your whole life, might remember as before our time here. In the 1980s, he was a serial rapist murderer, nicknamed the Tipster Killer. Because we don't actually don't actually execute anybody on death row, he's still alive, of course. They interviewed him, and he's a horrifying person. Killed a woman by strangling her with a clothesline, strangled and killed two other women, raped, blah, blah, blah, all this different sort of stuff. He's living in a state prison facility in Stockton, California, where he says he has viewed pornography on his taxpayer-funded digital tablet all day long. In an interview, he told us inmates can receive nude pictures, watch pornography through their devices. In his case, he claimed to receive topless photos from a 22-year-old psychology student who was hoping I would share my story with her for a class project. He said he flirted with her for a while.
1: Hey, fair is fair.
0: See, a guy who strangled and murdered women for years gets thrown in prison, and you give him a tablet paid for, and the Wi-Fi is being paid for us by two, obviously.
1: Sure, yeah.
0: So he can look at porn all day long. What the hell kind of world do we live in?
1: Boy, there have been a handful of high-profile cases. We haven't gotten to them because we don't want to, you know, be all horror all the time. But a couple of high-profile cases lately where guys have been turned loose by the woke justice system of one blue state or another, then committed an even more horrendous act. Oh, the one with the famous quote, I don't want to put another black man in jail. This woman who was violently accosted by a guy, but was woke and thought, no, I shouldn't. And then he did something truly horrific to somebody else. Now she's thinking, I don't know, maybe I should have called the cops.
2: Jack Armstrong and Joe Getty.
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0: News. I'm Pam Puso. Eliminating a threat. Authorities say an Iraqi national has been arrested for allegedly plotting terror attacks, including one against a temple in New York.
1: The plots include not only that synagogue in New York City, but other Jewish sites in the United States. Specifically, authorities say he provided Kataib Hezbollah with weapons, transportation, and personnel. The allegations go back to 2019.
0: Fox's David Spunt. Continued disruption in the Strait of Hormuz as the critical shipping channel remains closed.
2: Clashes in this waterway continue. Reports say a vessel operating as a floating armory in the Gulf of Oman has been seized by Iran.
0: That's Fox's Ashley Webster. AAA says the nationwide average price for a gallon of regular gas is $4.52. 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
3: The WGY AccuWeather forecast. Today, mostly sunny, pleasant day, high at 80. Cloudy tonight, a passing shower or two late, low 60. Clouds and sun, breezy, nice day again tomorrow, the high on Sunday near 80. And then partly sunny, a very warm day for Monday, high Monday 88. For Tuesday, clouds and sun, afternoon thunderstorm, the high 92.

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4: You've tuned into the best weekend talk show in America. Hey there, we are Armstrong and Getty. Man, we had a busy week of doing 20 hours of live radio. We talked about the war in Iran, of course. The Trump-Xi summit, of course. And a lot of other news of the day. And you're going to hear the best stuff we did. We do 20 hours every week. If you like this and you want more, you can find our podcast. It's Armstrong and Getty On Demand. Look for Armstrong and Getty On Demand. Hope you enjoy the best weekend talk show in America.
5: The rise of artificial intelligence is the next industrial revolution. AI was not a factor in our lives.
4: Wow, that is interesting. That's a commencement speaker, Central Florida University, college, whatever. Anyway, mentioning AI and people booing. And then when she says it wasn't part of our lives, good, yay.
6: Yeah.
4: Is that the consensus feeling of young people?
6: I think it's the feeling. It's the feeling, not necessarily the intellectual attitude. If I'm a young college grad, I got a white collar on, and I'm a I'm looking for one of them college grad jobs. I'm thinking AI is going to screw me. Oh my God!
4: Wow, that's interesting. I just assumed like every new technological thing, internet, phone, TikTok, whatever, the young people love it, dig it. And she mentions AI, and everybody boos.
6: Yeah, yeah.
4: That's interesting.
6: Which reminds me, we have some really interesting stories from the world of education, mostly college, but not exclusively, including, brace yourselves, some good news coming up later. So stay with us.
4: That could have some serious political implications. I mean, if you have the older crowd hating on AI, I mean, I'd love if it just never happened. I don't think there's any stopping it.
6: Can I keep my chat bot?
4: But if young people hate it, too, you could get some sort of political movement for all kinds of regulation, probably. Not that I think that would do any good.
6: Yeah.
4: Anyway, different story. Wanted to hit this. How did this get started? Oh, AOC and others who have talked about how billionaires shouldn't exist and every billionaire cheated the world and all that sort of stuff has been real. And the billionaire tax in California, which is going to pass. And end up being by far a net loss for any state that starts punishing rich people.
6: Almost immediately, yes.
4: Almost immediately. Anyway, I don't know if you know who Robert Reich is. He's 4'11", so if you've seen him on TV, he's the really short guy. And he was the Secretary of Labor under Bill Clinton, but he was an advisor for Barack Obama and Jimmy Carter. He's one of your lefty
6: Trotsky
4: intellectual economic people who's usually passed off on TV as mainstream, though a Democrat. He's a professor at the University of California at Berkeley. Anyway, he put out this post yesterday about that whole billionaire thing because AOC had said any billionaire, you know, got it through its ill-gotten goods. He said there are basically five ways to accumulate $1 billion. Here's a guy who's dedicated his life to understanding economics.
6: Yeah.
4: There are five ways to accumulate $1 billion. One, profiting from a monopoly. Two, insider trading. Three, political payoffs. Four, fraud. Five, inheritance. Those are the only five ways. Don't believe the self-made myth, he said.
6: That is bizarre and utterly unsquareable with the facts.
4: Do you think he believes that? He doesn't think that, well, first of all, I can give you the actual research shows most billionaires accumulated wealth by founding and building successful companies. A University of Chicago study found that 70% of the 2011 Forbes 400 billionaires started their own businesses. Do you think he believes that?
6: It's possible. It's practically a coin flip. Go ahead. Well, I'm sorry. Was there more to your sentence? Marxists lie a lot, constantly. It's part of their strategy because they count on you thinking, well, he wouldn't lie about something that important, but he would. On the other hand, your dedicated, you know, radical theorists, they truly believe all sorts of stuff that's unsquareable with reality. So whether he believes it or not, I don't know. It's dangerous either way.
4: Well, as a bunch of people pointed out, well, what if you invented something that, you know, 100 million people wanted to buy and it cost, you know, a little bit?
6: Yeah.
4: That there's a billion.
6: Yeah.
4: Why does that seem so crazy to
6: Global
4: you?
6: Global supply chains. There's, you know, several billion people in the developed world who are consumers and they really like your product. How about that? Robert, AOC.
4: The first person who comes up with an electric car that actually, you know, is viable shouldn't end up a billionaire?
6: How about Taylor Swift?
4: Oh, yeah, there's a good example. Although I heard the pushback the other day. I think it was, might have been Robert Reich, that people always go to Taylor Swift or...
6: All right, I'll stop.
4: Or Jay-Z.
6: Yes.
4: To make their point. Those are exceptions. The rule is these other five things.
6: No, it's not, you lying commie.
4: I thought that was extraordinary. He was supposed to be like a mainstream Democrat, advisor to mainstream Democrat presidents.
6: Right.
4: And he doesn't believe you can become a billionaire without stealing it.
6: Boy, I tell you what, in politics, it is a one-inch putt trying to convince people who are envious to believe in the politics of envy. It's the easiest thing in the world. Wow, that's just so unhealthy and so un-American, really. For most of our history, we admired those who came up with great ideas and became wealthy.
4: Yeah, I thought that was mind-blowing.
6: Well, oddly enough, this next topic includes a billionaire. He might be America's wackiest man. Do you remember when we were talking about Eric Swalwell and his sexcapades and the fact that he was living with a billionaire donor who's like his biggest fan? Stephen Klubeck was his name. And when the Swalwell thing all went sideways, and it turns out he'd been deceiving everybody, including this Klubeck, we played you some audio from him.
2: No! I was blown away.
7: You don't bust the trust. Get the f*** out of here. You don't exist in my life.
4: So he
6: doesn't exist in my life. Don't bust the trust, Michael.
7: You don't bust the trust.
4: So he kicked Eric Swalwell out of his home. I don't quite get the whole, I'm super rich and I want this guy to be a successful politician, so I let him live in my house. I don't get that.
6: Very Hunter Biden-y relationship there. Yeah.
4: Anyway, when it turned out he was being lied to, he kicked Swalwell out.
2: No! I was blown away.
6: Well, he was blown away. Plus, that Swalwell had busted the trust, which you don't do.
4: No.
6: Anyway, so this guy, you have to remember, leading up to that, he was desperately trying to defend his penthouse pet fiance, who was a serial bilker of old rich guys. He was trying to defend her from the charges, convinced that she was really in love with him and they were going to get married. That's really, really wacky. Well, he was arrested yesterday, this Stephen Klubeck. Evidently busted the trust with the law for a felony charge of attempting to prevent or dissuade a victim or witness from testifying. These circumstances surrounding the charges are unclear, blah, blah, blah. They don't really even give you any clues about what this was all about, but it probably has to do with his thieving con woman sex pet fiance. She's currently not allowed to leave California sporting an ankle monitor. She appeared in court recently to plead not guilty to six felony charges for allegedly preying on old men through dating apps. Klubeck told the California Post he still wants to marry her, saying the marriage is still on. The date is now a secret. Oh, their save the date card, which is done in like semi Disney cartoon style, is just unbelievable. Wow, she looks like a Disney princess.
2: No, yeah. I was blown away.
6: Yeah, who wouldn't be? Wow.
4: I think it's interesting, as I mentioned last week, all these politicians that find some crazy, super rich person and woo them with their, you know, politician phony charm, I guess. And it's happened multiple times with lots of different people.
6: Oh, yeah. They're grifters. I can't remember. How do he make his money? Is that some website or pot? Maybe. I don't know. How did a guy that dopey become a billionaire? Wow. Robert Reich explained that one.
4: So kind of a breaking story we ought to mention, just because we talked about it a lot at the time. You remember that scumbag murderer, Alex Murdaugh?
6: Oh, yeah.
4: And that whole family and how he had run that part of South Carolina for years, him and his family.
6: Yeah, he was like the third generation most powerful lawyer, yeah.
4: Him and his kids could get away with, well, murder.
6: Yeah.
4: In some cases, it would seem. He went to prison, finally. Who did he kill? He killed his wife
6: and his son.
4: Right.
6: Shotgun slaying.
4: And then tried to...
6: Because he was a drug addict.
4: Make it look like it was somebody else.
6: Yeah, he was pilled up. He was stealing from his firm, stealing from his clients.
4: Horrible human being. Anyways, South Carolina's top court overturned the murder convictions against Alex Murdaugh.
6: Oh, my.
4: Who had been found guilty of killing his wife and son. This decision upends one of America's highest profile homicide cases. Yeah, there were all kinds of Netflix specials and stuff like this around this one. Because it's the sort of stuff of movies, because he was so dominant in that county that he lived in that he owned judges and cops and jurors and all kinds of stuff. And I wonder if that has come to be again. Did he somehow get to...
6: No, I doubt it. I've got to read up on it. There were a few irregularities during the trial, including the county clerk was accused of leaking. There it is. Yeah, I got to dig into this. Boy, my daughter is probably all a Twitter over this, as she is, like many young women, a true crimes podcast maniac.
4: But there wasn't anybody that thought he wasn't guilty, was there?
6: There it is. In a unanimous opinion, the state Supreme Court said that shocking jury interference by a court clerk who oversaw jurors during the 2023 trial meant that Mr. Murdaugh's conviction must be overturned. Crooked clerk of the court.
4: But nobody thinks he didn't do it, do they?
6: No, not really. No, no. He's so guilty as hell.
4: So this scumbag who murdered his wife and shotgunned his son to death.
6: Yeah.
4: And all kinds of other bad stuff. And the kids had gotten away with all kinds of bad stuff, too, over the years.
6: It's certainly a reckless homicide. Yeah.
4: Is he going to walk out?
6: No, absolutely not. No.
4: So what's going
6: to
4: happen?
6: He will remain in prison because he had also pleaded guilty to various charges related to stealing millions of dollars from his former clients and his law firm. While he has admitted to the embezzlement, he's long maintained during trial, blah, blah, blah, that he did not kill his wife, Maggie, and his young son, Paul, age 22. The ruling does not automatically mean he will face a new trial, though prosecutors are expected to pursue one. Yeah, he's guilty as hell. And so they'll just put the case together and assemble another jury and do it again. Oof. Okay. They've got to. He shotgunned two innocent people in his own family.
4: I'm glad he's not walking out of there today.
6: Oh, no. No way. No way.
4: You probably get a little better prison you get to be in if you're not a murderer, right?
6: Oh,
4: stealing
6: gosh.
4: From your company is different than, got to be a different prison than being a murderer.
6: Well, I don't think so. Prison's prison, isn't it?
4: I don't know.
6: I don't think I have separate prisons for separate crimes.
4: I haven't been thrown in prison yet.
6: Not yet. Boy, I'm ready to testify, though. State, local, federal authorities, whoever you are.
4: International courts.
6: Yeah. Oh, yeah, we'll send you to the ICC. Yeah, well, this guy, keeping in mind, he stole from, like, there were people who legitimately had horrible things happen.
4: Yeah.
6: And he represented them.
4: Right.
6: And they were very poor, and they got some money, and he stole it all. So, yeah, whatever miserable prison that they got in South Carolina, stick him in it.
4: No
6: Keep
4: kidding.
6: Him in it.
4: Stockade, throw tomatoes at his head.
6: Yes.
4: Okay, more on the way. Stay here.
0: Jack Armstrong and Joe Getty.
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6: Look out. Why did we get acupuncture? Like 25 years ago. Do you remember that? Yes.
4: I don't think I've ever had acupuncture.
6: I think I'm pretty sure both of us did.
4: Or no, possible.
6: Maybe. I can't remember. Was
4: dementia.
6: It a dare? I think I was having back spasms or something, but I thought it was part of some station thing we did.
4: You had gone to Thailand for vacation by yourself.
6: Boy, the shots weren't working, and they convinced me that needles would. Anyway, I've had it done once. I don't have any memory if I thought it did me any good whatsoever. But I'm going to back up a little bit.
4: You know, now that you mention it, I think maybe I have had acupuncture.
6: Yeah.
4: Huh.
6: Yeah, I can't remember.
4: Have I ever been in the circus? I'm just wondering if there's other things I don't remember.
6: Well, yes, there are. But so everybody knows about the two systems in the human body that circulate fluid specifically. And that's your the lymphatic system, which was discovered in the 1600s before the circulatory system, weirdly enough. And 6 years later, they described the cardiovascular system, which pumps blood through the arteries, veins, and capillaries, etc. It all happened within 6 years of each other in 1622. Isn't that interesting? Anyway, so scientists now think they've come across a third. And here's a third system, and here's how it happened. It was just a few years ago, they were examining the skin of people with tattoos, and the researchers saw in biopsies that the ink particles had traveled deeper into the body than they expected, through the skin into an interstitial space between it, and from that space into the fascia, which is the connective material below that. And the discovery of a hidden pathway between two layers of tissue that weren't known to connect in this way was kind of a surprise. But they say it has far-reaching implications for our understanding of the human body and our health, because that interstitial space doesn't just exist between the skin and fascia, or fascia, researchers discovered. There are spaces like it throughout the body forming pathways between organs and allowing fluid, cells, and molecules to move between them. Before re-entering the lymphatic and cardiovascular systems. They're calling this interconnected network the interstitium. I've got a longer story about it, but it gets a little technical. But here's where we get humbled in the West, friends. The idea of a third circulatory system will not come as any surprise to anyone who practices traditional Chinese medicine. One professor told the researcher, quote, this knowledge is actually quite ancient. It's something that other systems of medicine have been offering for a long time, but they didn't have microscopes. Mention the interstitium to an acupuncturist and you'll probably get an eye roll like, yeah, no kidding. Acupuncture works, of course. The studies are clear. People seek it out for treatment of all sorts of ills, from chronic pain and migraines to anxiety and insomnia. The discovery of the interstitium may help us better understand how it works. And then they get into the traditional Chinese medicine and
4: insomnia and anxiety seems like a stretch, but that other stuff I certainly can believe.
6: Well, traditional Chinese medicine says that acupuncture is a way to balance the flow of energy, known as qi, through one of the body's 12 main meridians. Acupuncturists insert these thin needles into specific points along those meridians to enhance the flow of qi. You got to get your qi flowing. Those specific acupuncture points are within the same areas of connected tissue where fluid flows through the interstitium, researchers found. And when they injected dye into acupuncture points on the forearms of volunteers, it slowly migrated up the arm along a meridian. Quote, this pathway doesn't go in the veins. It doesn't go superficially. Instead, it flows through the interstitium between the muscles. Quote, when I saw that, I said, we're onto something. This truly has to do with acupuncture.
4: My chi's all jammed up down by my lumbar. Got to back up.
6: It's your diet.
4: Probably my diet.
6: Yeah.
4: The problem with this is, I mean, that all makes sense and I could believe. The problem is that anytime you get into the Eastern medicine thing, it comes with a, it's a package deal with a lot of people.
6: Oh, yeah.
4: It comes with a bunch of other really annoying.

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1: Right. It reminds me of chiropractic a little bit in that if you concede, okay, it does help back problems in a lot of cases. You've kind of walked in the door of it can cure acne and earaches and saggy eyelids and everything else.
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8: When will it reopen? I'm Pam Husso, Fox News. As gas prices continue to rise, President Trump remains focused on efforts to end the war with Iran and reopen the Strait of Hormuz.
9: Iran is running out of options other than cutting oil production because of their storage problems, and oil is the lifeblood of their economy. At the same time, the U.S. naval blockade continues, preventing any ships from entering or leaving Iranian ports. Now, reports say a vessel operating as a floating armory in the Gulf of Oman has been seized by Iran. The ship is used to store weapons for security firms who protect ships at sea. It also comes after an Indian flag vessel was attacked off the coast of Oman and sunk after a suspected explosion caused by a drone or missile.
8: That's Fox's Ashley Webster. Iran and other topics were addressed by President Trump and his Chinese counterpart during a summit in Beijing.
10: The goal of President Trump when going to China is to show that direct engagement is possible without having to give up any strategic leverage in the process. The president says that happened, and that also he is returning home with his pockets full, that alongside those top business leaders that he took this trip with, preliminary economic commitments have been made.
11: So we had a great stay. It was an amazing period of time. President Xi's an incredible guy. Got along, made a lot of great trade deals, including over 200 planes from Boeing.
10: So the president there talking about the agreement he says China has made to buy about 450 GE aerospace engines.
8: That's Fox's Alexandria Hoff. He's getting a new trial, but it comes with a risk for former South Carolina lawyer Alex Murdoch. The state's attorney general announced yesterday his office could seek the death penalty. Murdoch will be retried for the murder of his wife and adult son. The court ordered a new trial, citing jury tampering. 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
12: WGY News, I'm Paul DeCastro. Governor Hochul has signed two bills aimed at protecting access to vaccines in New York. The legislation would expand insurance coverage for state-recommended vaccines, loosen federal ties in state immunization laws, and allow pharmacists to give COVID vaccines to children as young as 2 years old. Currently, pharmacists are only permitted to administer the vaccine to adults. An Albany man has been sentenced to a 10-year prison term for gun crimes.
13: Jamarl Townsend sped off when police tried to pull him over in December 2024 near Lexington Street, then threw a bag containing a .45 caliber handgun out of the window. As deputies continued following Townsend, he brake-checked the patrol car, causing deputies to crash. He was arrested by state police in March of last year. Marty Casper, News Radio 103.1 and 810 WGY.
12: The New York State Department of Transportation is informing motorists that beginning on Tuesday, May 19th, there will be localized lane closures on Route 5 in Albany and Schenectady counties.
14: The lane closures will be in place between Route 155 in the town of Colony and Balltown Road in the town of Niskayuna. Drainage work is the reason why, and the work is expected to extend into late fall. Westbound closures will occur weekdays between 6 a.m. and 3 p.m. Eastbound closures will occur weekdays between 9 a.m. and 6 p.m. Construction activities are also weather-dependent. 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
12: Game 1 of the Subway Series goes to the Yankees. They beat the Mets 5-2 at Citi Field. Ben Rice hit his 14th homer of the season for the Yanks. The two teams play the middle game of the three-game set tonight. I'm Paul DeCastro on News Radio 103.1 and 810 WGY.
15: The WGY AccuWeather forecast. Today, mostly sunny, pleasant day, a high at 80. Cloudy tonight, a passing shower or two late, low 60. Clouds and sun, breezy, nice day again tomorrow, the high on Sunday near 80. And then partly sunny, a very warm day for Monday, high Monday 88. For Tuesday, clouds and sun, afternoon thunderstorm, the high 92. From the WGY Weather Center, I'm Steve Williams.
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18: All right. Good morning. Hard to believe. May 16th already. I'm Dave Kopeck. This is a retirement planning show. I've been doing it a long time. Many, many, many, many years. This is our, I think, 26th year on radio.
19: 2000.
18: Yeah.
19: Really?
18: Yeah, 2000. Nice.
19: Congrats.
18: Yeah, 26 year. Started over at WROW. I came over here to the mothership, 810 WGY, but that's my good friend Drew Aiello, who's here for the hour to talk about a lot of stuff. But I got a little bit of housekeeping to do. First of all, I want to thank all the people that participated in our workshop, our seminar at the Crown Plaza, Desmond, whatever you call it. We had about 150 people that attended, and it was a beautiful night. Lou Pirro, I tip my hat to Lou and his team, and they just do a great job. And I also want to tip my hat to the Desmond. I mean, the food was phenomenal. The facility is always A+. And hopefully you found it educational. I think we got 60 people, 60 households that want to come in.
20: Beautiful.
18: And have a chat with us and see if we can help them. As we always say, we don't alligator wrestle anybody. If you want to come in, that's great. We would love to be able to help you out. And we've got another dog and pony coming in June in our Syracuse office. You know, I got a Syracuse office now, right?
20: Yes. Yes.
18: Which is booming.
20: Beautiful. A lot of Italianness up there. I like that. Syracuse, Utica.
18: You know, Italians are like fleas. You stick together.
20: Love until the Italians.
18: Until somebody beats the hell out of you and throws you out the door. I don't know what it is. I got to have some Italian in me somewhere because I'll tell you what, I love Italian food.
20: You love Italian food.
18: Love it.
20: You love family.
18: Yep.
20: Right? I mean, that's
18: what
20: that's,
18: else?
20: That's the markings of Italian. Love to eat. Love the sun.
18: Talking about the sun, you know, I spent 4 months in Florida. I flew back and forth when I had to. What do you think's going on, Drew? You know, Drew Aiello has been a good friend of mine for Christ, decades.
20: Over 25, 30 years.
18: It's got over 30. It's over 30 years. Because we got our first mortgage on the house with you.
20: Yeah,
18: The one and a half moon. That's over 30 years ago. But make a long story short, what do you think's going on? And, you know, let me just, before we get into today's show, you got a Democratic on both sides of the aisle, and you got a Democratic governor, and they can't come to a, you know, a budget. And I was looking at some numbers the other day, and in the last 4 years, they've gone from over $200 billion as far as the budget to this year, they're expected to $280 billion. Oof. It's increased $80 billion in the last 4 years. Oof. $80 billion. You wonder why they're looking, and the thing is, it's not going to stop.
20: Right.
18: Because now they want to basically, they want to juice up the pension benefits. You know, there's all sorts of fun stuff that they want to do.
20: Oh, yeah.
18: But what's your overall consensus of what's, how many people do you think are going to stay in New York?
20: Oh,
18: well, honestly.
20: Well,
18: your son is in Florida, right next to my son.
20: Son's in Florida, sister in Florida, my other sister's in Florida.
18: And your mother.
20: And my mother is half the year. So, I mean, you look at statistics, New York, California are the two biggest drains in terms of exodus to other states.
18: Yeah.
20: Looking at Arizona, Texas, and Florida as being the beneficiaries.
18: Tennessee,
20: favorable Starbucks, tax environment.
18: Starbucks is leaving Seattle, going to Tennessee.
20: And they're laying off, 4,000 people or something crazy like that.
18: Yeah.
20: So, you know, that's what happens. There's shifts. That's how people vote. They walk, you know, they move.
18: Yeah.
20: You can go to the voting booth or you can walk out the door. And maybe that's their way of voting.
18: Especially today with technology.
20: Yeah, you don't see any changes. It's always let's increase taxes versus let's cut expenses.
18: Right.
20: Right? And after a while that gets old.
18: Well, I think what happens is that, you know, I always said that a politician should have run a business before they run for office to know what it's like to make payroll, FICA, DBL, workman's compensation.
20: 100%.
18: You know, employee benefits for, you know, try to do the best you can for your staff.
20: Squeeze out every penny
18: in
20: terms of cost reduction.
18: You know, you and I have been friends for a long time.
20: Never had a salary my entire life.
18: Well, you're a pretty hardworking guy. I always give you a lot of compliments because you work so hard. But, you know, I remember days that I worked 24-hour days when I had both businesses. And I was trying to do the financial services, the real estate, and all the other stuff. And, you know, people don't show up for work. You got to basically be there.
20: You're the guy.
18: And I'm always kind of I cringe when I hear, you did not make that money. Well, I put everything at risk.
20: Everything.
18: Just like you did.
20: Always. It's funny because you think about it, you look back, you know, I'm in my late 50s now, and you look back.
18: I would have never thought that. I would have thought you were in your 60s.
20: And you think, could there have been a different option, right? Yeah. Could I have taken a different path? What if I went to work for the state? What if I got a salary? You know, there's pros and cons. We can do it as we please on a daily basis. And on paper.
18: Yeah.
20: But in reality, we can't do as we please.
18: Yeah.
20: Because obviously cell phones, you're never off, right? Even when you're on vacation.
18: Yeah.
20: Phone still rings. People don't know that you're off.
18: Yep.
20: So there's pros and cons to it all. But I also think I look back and I see some of my friends and, you know, oh, there's another round of cuts. I wonder if I'm going to make it.
18: Mm.
20: Like, we don't have to worry about that, except we never know, you know, in the beginning where your next paycheck's coming from.
18: Yeah. I mean, basically, we're fortunate that we have established businesses now.
20: Yeah. It took a while.
18: But, you know, you also, in your business and my business many years ago, you started every year January 1st at zero.
20: Zero.
18: There's nothing guaranteed.
20: No. Nope.
18: There was no base. A good friend of mine, an attorney, his son was working in his office. And I had heard that he had a widowmaker. You know what a maker is?
20: Yeah.
18: The heart attack?
20: Yeah.
18: He lived.
20: Oh, really?
18: He lived. And
20: one of my friends lived just because he lived a mile from the hospital.
18: Well, that's what he was at the hospital when he had it.
20: Wow.
18: So I found out about it by his partner, and he says, you know, so I called them. I won't mention their names because they're known in the Capital District. And I said, Jesus, I said, you know, how you doing? Blah, blah, blah. So we got talking about him, and he says, I really don't want to talk about it. You know, I think it bothers him a little bit. You know what I mean?
20: Yeah.
18: You know, I think he probably saw the pearly gates and said, nah, I'm not ready for this. And hit reverse.
20: Pushing against the light.
18: Hit reverse. And I said to him, where's your son? I tried to get a hold of your son. I wanted to talk to him before I talked to you. He says, he left. I go, what? I mean, you got a fairly successful law practice. He says, Dave, he didn't want to do it. You know where he went? Went with the state.
20: State. I was going to say that, yeah.
18: He's working for the state as an attorney. And he's got 9 to 5. Got benefits,
20: pensions,
18: the whole nine yards, health insurance, and
20: New York State tax free when you retire.
18: Yeah,
20: right.
18: Oh, absolutely.
20: Don't pay New York State taxes. Yeah. What does that save? 9%? Is that what it is?
18: Depends on your tax bracket. You know how much income you got coming in. Say 7, just to keep it simple.
20: Yeah.
18: But then not only that, but the thing is that you get health insurance for life. What are you paying for health insurance?
20: I do the high deductible through my company. Anyway,
18: I pay $1,900 a month. $1,900 a month for my health care.
20: I think.
18: Because I've got a young kid, just like you do. Your daughter's the same age as my daughter.
20: Yeah.
18: And for her, because Julie's insurance, when she retired from the school district, she'd only worked full-time 13 years. So I didn't get anything.
20: Oh.
18: I didn't get anything. But we got to think. That's a quick break. We're talking about everything except what we should be talking about.
20: Right.
18: We'll come back. We'll actually talk about business, folks. Business. With a B. We'll be right back.
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21: 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All right, we are back. I'm Dave Kopeck. Here with Drew Aiello. Drew, why don't you tell everybody what you do? You and I talk as if we're having coffee at the diner.
20: we forget there's a microphone in front of us here.
18: Where the hell am I here?
20: But I've been actually May. This month is 31 years. I started May of 95 in the mortgage industry.
18: When you were on Wolf Road in the old Marine Midland Bank, that's where you were when I got my first mortgage with you.
20: 125 Wolf.
18: Yeah.
20: Yes.
18: What year was that? Do you know?
20: That was
18: the beginning. Wasn't
20: that was probably 95.
18: Yeah.
20: And almost four months ago today, became a branch manager at Annie Mac Home Mortgage. It's an acronym for American Neighborhood Mortgage Acceptance Corp. So they just call it Annie Mac.
18: Good move.
20: Great move. In 50 states, the CEO is very charismatic in his 40s, very wealthy individual.
18: Yeah.
20: Based out of New Jersey.
18: 40 years old.
20: 40-something, I think.
18: Making bank.
20: He's worth a few hunji. Yes.
18: That's all.
20: He does very well. Because you have Annie Mac Home Mortgage, which is me, and then behind us you have Annie Mac Private Equity. So we got some pretty amazing things. Like, for example, the biggest issue that I see in today's housing market is there's no supply. So if they
18: still
20: 15% lower than this time last year.
18: Why is that?
20: If you can imagine.
18: Why is that?
20: People are flocking to the capital region. There's way more demand than supply. If you look at the national numbers, you'll get a different picture. But if you look at Albany Capital Region, there's the houses are on the market for 2-3 days, and they're going over ask price. So multiple offers. Like if you see a house, say in the 300s or 400s, there's going to be 40 showings and maybe a dozen or half dozen offers.
18: Really?
20: So very competitive. So,
18: well, you know, Jim, you work with Jim.
20: Jim,
18: we won't mention his last name, blah, blah, blah. But Jim just sold his house. Same situation.
20: 24 hours.
18: 24 hours he sold his
20: house. He was worried.
18: And he was
20: worried.
18: He worries if there's toilet paper and there's men's or bad.
20: He was worried. He had about 4 or 5 offers to pick from.
18: I know. I said, Jim, just take a chill pill. I mean, but he worked his tail off. He really did a good – I mean, I compliment him because he really did a nice job, you know, sparkling it up, you know, doing some spit and shine.
20: Yeah.
18: But I said – you're going to be shocked because what's going to happen is that you're going to have, that's exactly what happened. He had multiple, and he shut it down.
20: Yeah.
18: I would have just let it kept on going.
20: Well, they always say the first offer is usually the best.
18: Yeah.
20: So do you
18: believe that?
20: Yeah, a lot of times that's the way it works.
18: Yeah.
20: I would say 7 or 8 out of 10 times. That's usually what happens.
18: Well, he had a few people that really want it.
20: Well, one of them was my client. I was bummed he didn't take my client's offer.
18: Oh, you didn't? Really?
20: Yeah, I guess he got a better offer.
18: He had a double lot.
20: Yeah, and a beautiful property.
18: Beautiful property.
20: Beautiful.
18: You know, they had all the accessories, including the hot tub.
20: He had everything. He had, I think, pickleball even.
18: Everything. Pickleball, court, pool.
20: Yeah, everything.
18: I think he's stealing from me.
20: He just got to get rid of that. He didn't want Kopeck coming over that Speedo anymore.
18: I was too close. I could run over the field.
20: Yeah, he's a solid guy, and yeah, it went over ask price. He had a multiple offer situation, and obviously he took the best one. So
18: and you're saying that's more common than uncommon?
20: That is almost every single property that I've been involved in. And why I went to Annie Mac is
18: that's amazing.
20: Yeah, it's just if you think about pure demographics right now, you got the millennial generation, which as you know is the largest generation of all time.
18: Yep.
20: Then you got the Gen Zers right behind them. That's only a few million less. So it's still a pretty massive generation.
18: Yep.
20: The average age is 21.
18: Yep.
20: The millennials average age 35.
18: Yep.
20: So if they get to the home ownership rates that you and I, our generation is, you've got about an 8 to 10 million house shortage over the next several years.
18: Yep.
20: So that's just basic economics, supply, demand.
18: Yep.
20: So it's going to be like that for a while.
18: So what's the coupon right now? What are the rates that people are actually looking at right now? Because
20: you know,
18: the bond market is bad.
20: You haven't had me on in a while, and you picked this day to have me on.
18: I know.
20: It's bad.
18: It's bad.
20: It's bad. They're still 40 basis lower than this time last year.
18: They are.
20: But
18: see, I didn't

0: But we were high fives before the war.
1: Right.
0: And now we're mid sixes. Yeah. So this week was a rough week. Yesterday in particular.
1: Does that throw a lot of people out of the ball game?
0: Yes, I think it does. I think people get spooked by that.
1: Yeah.
0: People don't like uncertainty. Obviously, they want the lowest interest rate possible. Mm-hmm. But the situation overseas, it's really just oil prices. You saw the PPI, CPI, inflation numbers.
1: Yeah, it's all geopolitical.
0: It's you know, inflation numbers were off the charts because of the oil situation. J.P. Morgan Chase, I think, really scared the markets yesterday with saying that a lot of these major world countries are getting down to the bottom of the barrel, so to speak, in terms of oil reserves.
1: They are.
0: If the strait isn't opened. Mm-hmm. So I looked at the bond markets yesterday morning. First thing I do when I wake up in the morning, 10-year treasury was up 8 basis points at 6 a.m. Yeah. So it spooked the markets. So you're looking at the 10-year treasury now. I think the next stop might be 4.65, 4.66.
1: Yeah.
0: And we were just in the high threes.
1: You and I have been so far off this year. You know, we're looking at, you know, a high three handle.
0: Yeah.
1: You know, and then
0: there was.
1: Yeah. No, I know.
0: It was.
1: But, you know, this the dynamics of what's happening. But, you know, one of the things that we see consistently, and I talk about this, matter of fact, I mentioned it when we did the presentation over at the, you know, if you look at people today and you look at their portfolios, let's say 70 to 80% of their wealth is in their 401k, IRA, wherever it is, and the equity in their home.
0: Right.
1: The equity in the home. So especially if somebody comes in, they got $1.5 million, you know, they might have $1 million in 401k and equity in their house, right? Maybe a little bit more, maybe a little bit less. But that's, you know, about two-thirds to maybe three-quarters of their.
0: Those two asset classes.
1: You know, I've talked to you about this over and over again. I was talking to a friend who lives out in Massachusetts. He's not a friend. He's a client of ours, but he's also a good friend. And he just bought a house in the Carolinas. He's in his 50s, and that's where they're going. When they retire, they're not staying in Massachusetts. They're going to the Carolinas. And I went back and forth with him whether he should do a 30-year piece of paper or should he just do a HELOC on his house. I was in the camp he should do a HELOC because they had an incentive rate for one year.
0: They give the teaser rate.
1: Right, they give the teaser rate.
0: Right.
1: And then go get the 30-year later.
0: After
1: the teaser. Now, this has happened maybe a couple months ago. But he got under 6.
0: For the third year. Yes.
1: Yep. And he said, Dave, I can get this right now. I know what it is. You know, my wife's going crazy, blah, blah, blah, you know.
0: Right.
1: You know, am I better off just, I said, listen. Bird in hand's better than two in a bush.
0: And you never want to stress out about your mortgage payment.
1: Bullseye.
0: If that keeps you up at night, do what makes you feel comfortable.
1: And he's renting the damn thing out. He's getting like $3,000-$4,000 for, you know, the rental.
0: Oh, that's great.
1: You know, and not weekly, but
0: monthly,
1: which is more
0: definitely than cover the nut.
1: Which is more than enough that it can cover the nut until they basically transition down there.
0: Right.
1: They're just keeping enough time for them when they want to use it, and the rest of the time they rent it out.
0: Smart. It's smart while they're employed to set that up with their income. And
1: so does a HELOC make any sense for young people today or for people that are retiring?
0: It in that situation, I honestly could have went both ways.
1: Yeah.
0: As you were talking about that, I was
1: trying to think.
0: Well, you know that. I was thinking on both sides of that coin. And, you know,
1: we already know that.
0: Whatever it takes for business. You could make a case for both, right? Because that HELOC is nice because interest only.
1: Yeah.
0: And what's the 10-year the prime rate? 6.75%.
1: Yeah.
0: Interest only, but then obviously they had that teaser rate.
1: You know, the teaser rate.
0: You could have wrote out the HELOC
1: Teaser rate was locked in for 1 year and then it popped.
0: Right. And you in that strategy, what I've done is probably the HELOC because of that teaser rate for a year. Then hopefully within the next 12 months, this war is obviously over. Interest rates go back down. Then you can lock in at a fixed
1: rate. Well, that's what I said.
0: Right.
1: But I said there's no guarantee. I said as long as your cash flow can match what that payment is and you don't stress out on a monthly basis because she's not a risk taker.
0: That's the big thing. Don't lose sleep.
1: The wife.
0: Yeah.
1: So the thing is that for like people that listen to the show, a lot of people that listen to this show they're on the cusp.
0: Mm-hmm.
1: You know, they're thinking about, you know, where am I going to live? Where am I going to be
0: in
1: the next 2, 3, 4 years?

0: And you know what, to get from exit 8 to exit 9 now.
1: It really is amazing when you think about it. But for people that are thinking about doing that, you know, I was talking to a couple. We stay at Eastport, which is a brand new hotel down there. It's close to where a lot of our clients are. But, you know, I was talking to this one couple, and they said, yeah, we've decided, you know, we're still in Dodgeville, wherever the hell that is. It's out by Syracuse.
0: Mm-hmm.
1: And he basically said, you know, we're going to, you know, do this in the next couple of years. And I'm saying to myself, I wonder how he structured it, if he just did it as a home equity.
0: Home equity.
1: Does that make sense now? And today you do a HELOC or you do something in order to take the cash out?
0: Take the cash out of your house up here so you can pay cash for a house down there.
1: Right.
0: Maybe if the numbers add up.
1: Yeah.
0: Maybe you kick in a little bit if you don't want a mortgage down there.
1: Yeah.
0: So people are doing that. People are doing reverse mortgages. People are doing the HELOCs, traditional 30-year fixed.
1: Yeah.
0: I guess whatever your comfort level is. Yeah. But there's a lot of options. And I hate saying this because I've been saying it for years, but rates got to come down. I just feel like these employment numbers aren't as rosy they are.
1: When we come back, I want to talk a little bit about Warsh.
0: Right.
1: The new guy at the Fed. Do you believe that Powell's sticking around?
0: Yeah.
1: Why is he doing that?
0: I don't think that was good for the bond markets either.
1: Yeah.
0: Because, you know.
1: Why do you think he's doing that?
0: Do you think
1: everybody else?
0: Do you think it's to get back at Trump?
1: Think a thorn?
0: I think he did a lot of political items too, where he could have made some maneuvers, and he basically tried to stick it to Trump.
1: Well, you know, look at before the election, he went down 50 bips,
0: right?
1: Where it wasn't warranted, you know, trying to supercharge the Democratic side of the aisle, but whatever.
0: Right. He could have cut, and I don't know. You know, to look at those employment numbers. We had about 92,000 people left the workforce. So that unemployment rate stays at 4.3, but not for the right reasons.
1: All right. We got to say adieu. Goodbye. See you later, alligator. That was a quick half hour. Just BSing. We're going to talk a little bit about some things. Take action. You should be doing now. I'm Dave Kopeck. I'm here with Jerry Ello. We'll see you right after the news.

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1: WGY News, I'm Paul DeCastro. A state appeals court has reversed Michael Zakrzewski's Saratoga County conviction and ordered a new trial.
2: The appellate division said the trial court wrongly used an anonymous jury without putting a reason on the record. The court said that error and the risk of prejudice because the record did not show defense lawyers knew jurors' names justified a new trial. In 2020, Zakrzewski had been sentenced to 34 years in prison for kidnapping and strangling his ex-girlfriend. A new trial will be scheduled in the coming days. Marty Casper, News Radio 103.1 and 810 WGY.
1: Tuesday's incident of gunfire that wounded a man outside his First Avenue home in Water Valley was confirmed as being gang-related. Police also say video obtained helped officers with identifying the make, model, and license plate of the moving vehicle involved. An occupant of the vehicle opened fire on the victim before leaving the scene. There's still no budget deal in Albany.
3: The New York State Legislature passed a 12th state budget extender as lawmakers and Governor Hochul continue to try and come to an agreement on issues. The budget was due way back on April 1st. This marks the fifth time it's late under Governor Hochul. Details are reportedly still being worked out regarding climate change laws, car insurance reform, and immigration. The extender, which keeps the government operating, runs through May 18th. In New York, I'm Jennifer Polsoni.
1: The Yankees defeated the Mets at Citi Field 5-2 in the opener of this year's Subway Series. Cam Schlitler dominated the Mets, striking out 9 over 6-plus innings. Game 2 of the series tonight. NBA playoffs, the Knicks still don't know who they'll face in the Eastern Conference Finals. That after Detroit forced the Game 7 by beating Cleveland 115-94. They meet again Sunday night. The Knicks face the winner Tuesday night at Madison Square Garden. I'm Paul DeCastro on News Radio 103.1 and 810 WGY.
4: The WGY AccuWeather forecast. Today, mostly sunny, pleasant day, a high at 80. Cloudy tonight, a passing shower or two late, low 60. Clouds and sun, breezy, nice day again tomorrow, the high on Sunday near 80. And then partly sunny, a very warm day for Monday, high Monday 88.

0: All right, we're back. I'm Dave Kopeck. I want to say hi to John up in Saratoga. You know, John listens to the show. He calls in every once in a while. John came to the presentation. We got to meet him, and my son talked to him, and Nico, and he said to Chris McCarthy, he says, geez, when I listen to you on the radio, and you sound like Danny DeVito. You know, he's got this perception. That he says, I walk in, here you are, the 6'2", good-looking guy, blah, blah, blah. And I said, well, he's not as good-looking as, you know, the longer you hang around with the guy. But he brought me one of the stars. There's flags that they basically cut up, and they take the stars that flies over the Capitol or these different, you know, federal buildings and stuff. And they basically put it in a little envelope, and they give it to you. It's,
1: nice.
0: It's like a gift. So I want to thank
1: military?
0: John. Military, yeah.
1: Yeah.
0: And so I want to thank John. It's always the people that call in. It's always nice to meet the people face to face. So I want to thank him for doing that.
1: That's the best thing about those is the people you meet,
0: the presentation.
1: Connections you make.
0: Yeah.
1: It's fun.
0: We got another one in June, I think June 16th, out in Syracuse.
1: Oh, nice.
0: Drumlins. You ever played golf at Drumlins?
1: No, I haven't.
0: It's out in Syracuse. It's part of Syracuse University. I think the university bought it.
1: Oh, wow.
0: It's a golf club, so we're going to have our dinner out there. But talk to me about the economy. What do you think about it?
1: It's okay. I'm not overly excited about the employment situation. I think the statistics, as we were talking before for the break, they look better as a headline number than they really are underlying.
0: Yeah. You know,
1: there's a lot of full-time jobs being lost, and they're being picked up by part-time jobs, which obviously isn't great.
0: Right.
1: You know, part-time jobs. Losing a lot of jobs.
0: You worried about AI?
1: I don't know if I'm necessarily worried. I feel like they'll find a place. Like, you know, it seems like everything works itself out.
0: Yeah.
1: But yes, a lot of people are probably going to lose their jobs because of AI.
0: Well, AI has changed our business dramatically.
1: But it's going to push people into AI, too. You might lose jobs from one place, but push them to the other.
0: Both.
1: Right.
0: But when you see what technology has done for our business, it blows your mind.
1: It's amazing.
0: I mean, we can sit down. It basically acts as you.
1: Yeah.
0: You basically do notes. We do notes for every meeting. And then you put actions in for the notes. Once it gets acclimated to you.
1: Yeah.
0: You don't even have to put the actions in.
1: It learns your personality. Yeah.
0: You don't even have to put actions in.
1: Yeah.
0: It's crazy. I mean, when I say it's crazy, and then it drafts a correspondence for the individual that basically highlights the actions.
1: Right.
0: I mean, it's kind of creepy.
1: It's
0: like somebody's living in your head.
1: It's almost like, you know, it's like Amazon. I love it and I hate it.
0: Yeah.
1: AI, same thing. I worry
0: about
1: it.
0: All I know is that, you know, there's tiger marks in my driveway from Amazon.
1: Yeah.
0: My daughter's home from Florida.
1: There you go.
0: She thinks it's Christmas time again.
1: I think it's Christmas time. There's so many boxes in front of my door the other day. I couldn't even see the front door because my daughter's moving to New York City for a couple months this summer.
0: Yeah.
1: So we got to get her geared up for that. And it's like, you know.
0: She's not spoiled though, right?
1: No.
0: No. Hell no.
1: Never. None of our kids are spoiled.
0: Yeah, right.
1: But what would you do? Like, can you remember the last time you went to a store?
0: No.
1: Isn't that crazy?
0: No.
1: You know, now they got the pharmacy thing going.
0: Everything is basically, as much as I like it, I also like to be able to physically touch it, see it, smell it. You know, one of those guys.
1: Right.
0: My wife, I think, is the same way. As much as she, you know, has Amazon and all the other friends show up at the doorstep. But, you know, we get everything via the delivery with, I think it's Amazon, from dog food to A to Z.
1: Chewy.
0: Yeah.
1: Yep.
0: Yeah.
1: Well, now they have that Amazon, that new one they're coming out with where you get it, I think, within a half hour they're working on launching that.
0: No.
1: Yeah.
0: I mean, it's like you need something that bad.
1: Amazon. I forget the name of it.
0: Comes in a drone.
1: Yeah, yeah.
0: They drop it in your driveway or some nonsense like that.
1: But I had to do, like, there's this big realtor show in the fall that you always have us on for.
0: Yep.
1: And I needed, I don't know, 6 cases of water.
0: Yeah.
1: So I did it on, I went to Sam's Club, the app.
0: Yeah.
1: And within 3 hours, it was on my front doorstep.
0: They deliver?
1: Yeah. Walmart, I bought TVs, And with brackets, they deliver, like, within 3 hours.
0: Wow.
1: Now, if you had to go to Sam's Club, you had to load up your car, all the cases of water.
0: Sure.
1: Heavy lifting, time, effort. I don't even think they charge me for the delivery. It's I don't know. It's just amazing.
0: You know, you said your daughter's going to New York City. My cousin, who used to live in Coral Springs, now she lives in West Palm, we had dinner with her and her husband. They have a home in Italy, and they have a home in Florida now. He just retired, or he's going to retire in the next couple of months. But her daughter just finished her MBA, and she's going to work for Bank of America she's doing an internship in New York City. What is that infatuation with these young people with New York City? What's driving your daughter? And
1: she wants to be in luxury real estate, so that's why. That's her move.
0: Yeah,
1: like she
0: wants to rub elbows with the people that are in it.
1: She wants to learn from the best, and she wants to be in the high end. L.A., New York. Yep. The multi-million-dollar properties, which is going to be hard. She'll probably starve for 5 years.
0: So how do you get in a door like that?
1: We had a family connection that knew someone and knew somebody, So she got on a team.
0: Of course she did.
1: She got on a team with these two
0: guys. You
1: guys
0: ran around with private jets. Of course you got it. Of course.
1: And, one thing led to another.
0: I'm schlepping around.
1: It's not what you know, David. It's who you know.
0: It's Spirit Airlines, Allegiant. You are flying out on your private jet.
1: Yeah, right.
0: But that's good. Good for her.
1: Yeah, it's. I think that's really what she wants to do.
0: Yeah.
1: She's president of her sorority at school. It's 260 girls in her sorority that she's responsible for.
0: Nice.
1: So she's a taskmaster. She can. Yeah. I think she can handle it.
0: That's good.
1: We'll see what happens.
0: Good.
1: Well, what do they know? They're 21 years old. They don't know anything.
0: Well,
1: so they got to find out.
0: I'm always amazed. I've heard people say to me, the kids today, blah, blah, blah. It's kind of a negative that, they really don't know what it's like to work hard and blah, blah, blah. I know your kids and I know my kids. That's not true on our side of the fence.
1: No, they work David's tails off.
0: David's working his tail off down at Tampa, and I know your son is too.
1: Yeah. My daughter got a 4.0, president of her sorority.
0: Wow.
1: What more could I ask for?
0: She missed it. By one course this semester, my daughter, 4.0, she got a B+ instead of an A. So she was a little bit upset.
1: Probably got that from your side.
0: Probably. There's no doubt about it. 100%.
1: My wife, Julie had straight A's. Yours was the B+.
0: 100%. So reverse mortgages. Yeah. I know that every time you're on here, we talk about reverse mortgages. You haven't been on for a long time. Tell me what's going on with reverse mortgages. I'm sensing that they're a little bit more being utilized by individuals.
1: Yes. Trying to get rid of those stigmas from years and years ago, because the protections in those at the moment are, like, for example, you're not getting more than maybe 42 or 45%
0: so you don't
1: of
0: get
1: the equity.
0: That's it.
1: Right. So
0: if you got a
1: 20 years ago, we're going to 80%.
0: Yeah, you got a $400,000 house, you get $160,000.
1: Right. So it's not we're going to max out the house, and in 10 years you're going to have negative equity. It's almost impossible to have negative equity with the safeguards in place right now.
0: Yeah.
1: So it's a great tool to, like, one of a couple of your clients in the last 6 months, they didn't want to leave. The house is paid for, but they needed $50,000 or $75,000 to fix it up.
0: You did bring me an envelope, right?
1: Yes, I did. I did. It's under the front seat. So
0: just kidding, Securities Exchange Commission.
1: Exactly.
0: Just kidding.
1: Jokes, folks.
0: Just kidding. He brought me a box of donuts.
1: So that's what it's for. Aging in place, fix the house, maybe clean up some stuff, maybe living benefits to your living inheritance to your kids or grandkids for education.
0: I think they're underutilized, especially for people that have no desire to leave.
1: No.
0: For people that have undersaved. What's the nuts and bolts? Just basic.
1: Basic?
0: What does it cost to get in? You can get out at any time if you want.
1: No prepayment penalty. You can pay it off whenever you want.

0: You could take it four different ways. You could take it.
1: So if I got a $400,000 house and I'm taking 40%, which is $160,000, what's that cost to me up front? Ballpark.
0: Normal closing costs. I would say, you know what you do avoid, though? You do avoid mortgage tax. They do not charge New York State mortgage tax on reverse mortgages.
1: Which is a big deal.
0: Which is 1% for most of us.
1: On the face value.
0: Yeah. And Saratoga County is 0.75%, but all the other counties is 1%. So they save you there because they do have what they call a mortgage insurance premium because it's an FHA program. And
1: all the money comes in tax-free.
0: Yeah, it's just your equity. So you're not paying taxes on it. If you took a chunk and put it in the bank, obviously you'd pay taxes on the interest on that. But but leave it in the house. All the money you pull out is tax-free.
1: Yeah.
0: And you could take it as a line of credit. You could take it lump sum. You could take a set monthly amount forever. Or you could take a set monthly amount for a certain period of time.
1: Mm-hmm.
0: Or you could do a combination of all the above.
1: Does it make sense not to take it all because then it accretes? Doesn't it build up if you don't take it off?
0: Yeah, I like people that don't need it should just do the line of credit option because that'll grow by 6-7% a year, unlike our line of credit.
1: Wow.
0: You know, they don't grow. On a reverse mortgage, they're actually increasing that line of credit by 6-7% a year by whatever current interest
1: rate. That would be a good option for someone that might be utilizing, say they're using their IRA and other assets in order to spend them down a little bit.
0: Right.
1: And they're allowing the reverse mortgage to grow over the next 4 or 5 years, let's say.
0: If you think you're going to need it.
1: So it's going to grow at 6-7% over the next 4 or 5 years, and then you can tap into it then.
0: Right. Right.
1: I didn't know that.
0: Yeah. So it grows by whatever the current interest rates are.
1: So it's more advantageous for you probably to take the damn thing earlier than later.
0: Take it early. If you need it, great. Yep. If you don't need it,
1: yep,
0: then that's great too.
1: Yeah.
0: You know, you pay normal closing costs like a regular mortgage.
1: Well, we'll have people. We'll give people your telephone number when we come back. Retirement Planning Show. Dave Kopeck. We'll be right back.

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0: All right, we are back. I'm Dave Kopeck, and we're talking to Drew Aiello, a good friend of mine. I've known Drew for decades, and does a good job. If you're looking for a mortgage, a reverse mortgage, or you just want to have a chat, how do they get a hold of you, Drew?
1: Best way, I just call my cell phone, believe it or not. It's on 7 days a week at 573-2435.
0: You just said to me that your phone never stops ringing. Now you're giving out.
1: I love it.
0: Now you're giving out.
1: Well, for me, it's like I love where I'm at. It's been 4 months. We have programs that no other mortgage company has. We're helping people that own homes buy homes without having a contingent on selling their homes.
0: Wow.
1: We have programs for first-time home buyers, where we make them cash buyers so they can compete.
0: So this guy's 40 years old. How did he build such a unbelievable platform at private equity?
1: He was private equity. He's a Wall Street guy.
0: Wall Street guy, and he brought it into this?
1: Now we're in 50 states that do about $6 billion a year in mortgage volume per year. And we're just a mortgage bank. We don't do checking, savings, car loans, just mortgages, you name it.
0: So that's your niche.
1: Yeah, and that's what they do. They do it well. I love the team I have. I love the processors and underwriters that I have. I'm very happy.
0: I love everybody.
1: Yeah,
0: so I love far. He must not, be knock on he wood. Must be listening today.
1: No, I didn't even tell
0: my
1: him
0: boss
1: I was
0: is
1: on
0: such
1: the
0: a
1: show.
0: Great guy.
1: How about that bonus?
0: Kissy, kissy, kissy.
1: No, actually, I got to go down to Philadelphia on Monday for my first managers meeting.
0: Okay.
1: All the managers fly in.
0: It's great to see. We'll go to the Chop House.
1: One day, that rings a bell, actually.
0: Chop House, great spot.
1: So I'm just going to go in Monday morning and drive out Tuesday morning. Nothing crazy. But
0: it's only, what, four-hour drive?
1: I'll be in New York getting my daughter, so it's an hour and a half from
0: where I'll be. Do you take the train in?
1: No, I'll drive.
0: Drive over.
1: I'll leave Lisa in the city. I'll drive down and get her back on Tuesday.
0: Yeah.
1: Yeah.
0: All right, so your crystal ball says for people that are looking for a home in the Capital District region, we'll start there. What's your message to them? People that are looking for a home in the Capital District region, you would advise them what?
1: You got to get your ducks in a row. That's a no brainer. Meaning, you got to come in with guns blazing, as you like to say.
0: Yeah.
1: Because it's a competitive environment. It's not going to change anytime soon. We talked about the demographics. There's way more demand in the Capital region than supply. Builders are not building fast enough to keep up or help with that supply. One little bright spot that I've come across is modular homes, not manufacturers. There's a difference. Modulars, regular stick-built home.
0: Beautiful.
1: And they can get those out in 3-4 months.
0: Do you know down in the villages I just talked to you about, which I had no idea, all the homes down there are concrete, right?
1: Yep.
0: Because of the bugs and the insects and all that stuff.
1: Hurricanes.
0: Julie and I are sitting at the hotel. Eastport, and there's a beautiful lake. We walked around the lake, and they're building all these new homes. And all of those homes are built by sections.
1: Mm-hmm.
0: It's not like the cement truck comes in.
1: They come on a truck.
0: They come on a truck, and they assemble it in pieces.
1: Dang.
0: And by the end of the day, what was basically a flat piece of ground.
1: Yeah, a little slab.
0: You basically have, it's not complete, but you got a pretty good idea what the house is going to look like.
1: Oh, yeah. I think that's a bright spot. There's a modular dealership, Bill Lake. It's a local.
0: I know Bill.
1: Local place.
0: Yeah.
1: I mean, they're probably doing 200 units a year.
0: Are they really?
1: They can't build them fast enough.
0: Are they really?
1: And the facility is amazing. You're building a home in a controlled environment.
0: Yeah.
1: And I think that'll help supply. And they're affordable. And the homes are probably 250, 300 plus site.
0: So the difference between a modular and what'd you say?
1: Manufactured is a mobile home. This is not a mobile home.
0: A modular, stick-built. Okay, so there's no wheels on it.
1: No wheels. It's not right. Right. Yeah, right. Big difference.
0: Yeah.
1: A modular and a single family like what you live in, same thing.
0: Yeah.
1: Manufactured is a mobile home.
0: So where is this? I know there's one to the west of us that does this.
1: Yes.
0: This guy Bill Lake is out of where? Local?
1: Yeah, they're about an hour and a half.
0: I think.
1: But they're building. I think they're going to build a big one in Syracuse, and then also build it up to Buffalo.
0: Well, everybody's excited out in Syracuse because what's happening out there with the chip plant?
1: Yep.
0: That's being built.
1: You got to be like you asked me about the Capital Region. You honestly have to be a little excited about the Capital Region.
0: Except Albany.
1: But you got the nanotechnology.
0: Albany's disgusting.
1: Yeah, I mean from
0: downtown.
1: I mean, from an economic standpoint, downtown's horrible, but
0: that's our state capital.
1: Technology.
0: I can't believe that our state capital looks like that. You've been in downtown Albany lately?
1: I went to a comedy show last night at the MVP.
0: Oh, did you?
1: Yeah, Nick Bergazzi.
0: Oh, was he good?
1: That guy's hilarious.
0: Oh, is he?
1: He's got a movie coming out the 29th. And,
0: Was he good?
1: He hosts a game show. Yeah, he's a guy from Tennessee.
0: Oh, yeah.
1: Very dry.
0: Yeah.
1: He's really funny. I think he's the number one grossing comedian right now.
0: Is he really?
1: Nationwide. Yeah.
0: So you went to downtown Albany.
1: I was in and out.
0: I was just going to say, you didn't go to have dinner downtown.
1: I ate in Clifton Park and then I shot down. So I didn't spend any time. I wouldn't even know where to go in Albany. Like I know the 677.
0: I know the Jack's is back open. At least I think it is.
1: What's open?
0: Jack's.
1: Oh, okay. Yeah.
0: Lucera, I think they're doing something with that as a private club, from what I heard. I mean, these are all places. The Steuben Athletic Club, I don't even know if it's still in existence.
1: I don't think it is. All right.
0: I mean, that was a phenomenal. Did you go there?
1: No.
0: I mean, that was a phenomenal. When they first opened, we lived there. It was a beautiful spot.
1: That was the place.
0: It was.
1: And Jack's. All the politicians used to go there.
0: Yeah. I used to sit in the steamer and talk to the mayor.
1: Yeah.
0: And, you know, he'd tell me all of his troubles. And I'd say, hey, listen, I got my own problem.
1: Exactly. Yeah, permanently closed. Steuben Athletic Club.
0: That's
1: I just looked it up.
0: That's sad.
1: Yeah.
0: Because that was Herb Ellis did a spectacular job when he did that. And now it sits there vacant. And it shouldn't be because that was a beautiful, beautiful spot.
1: Beautiful club.
0: But whatever. Whatever. It is what it is. I mean, I have no desire to go downtown Albany at all.
1: No.
0: Zero.
1: No.
0: Zero.
1: There's really no need.
0: And it looks like safe. And it looks like, yeah, not only that, but it looks like they can't pay their bills. I don't know if they got any money from the state.
1: Yeah.
0: But, you know, everybody's getting raises and they're adding more people to the payroll, but they can't pay their bills.
1: Even the comedian last night, it's like, I love coming to Albany. It's like that 1970s TV used to have. It's like you got to upgrade your stuff, Albany. He's funny. But it's true. What else do you go to Albany for? I go to 677 once in a while for dinner, and I go see a show or something at MVP.
0: Last time I was at 677, I had Chris and Marissa and my wife and I. We were going to see a basketball game. We had a phenomenal dinner.
1: Yeah.
0: It was spectacular.
1: Really good.
0: And I go there very infrequently because, like I said, I don't go downtown, but we're going to see Sienna play.
1: Yeah, as long as I get Louise as my waiter, I'm happy.
0: Is that good?
1: He's the best.
0: Is he?
1: Put four kids through schoolwork in there.
0: Did he really?
1: Yeah.
0: God bless him.
1: It's professional. It's like kind of like you go to Italy,
0: All
1: men in their 50s and 60s, shirt and tie, cufflinks, professional waiters. I feel like it's like that there too.
0: Yeah. You know, I wonder if they're, you know, that's the way Jack's used to be. I wonder if they continue that. Used to always be a white shirt, tie.
1: Professionals.
0: Jacket. Yeah, it just looks nice.
1: That's their career.
0: I mean, it was a big deal. When I was in downtown Albany, Morgan Stanley, we went to Jack's. We had a lunch there before I actually started, you know, to kind of break bread and get to know one another and stuff. And you felt like it was a big deal.
1: Yeah.
0: It wasn't, you know, you're part of the business community now.
1: It was inviting.
0: Yeah. So hopefully it will come back. You know, I'm not trying to be negative on Albany, but man, it needs a lot of work.
1: It is what it is. And we need that to turn around.
0: Yeah. So I'm going to ask you one last question. You left your previous employer to go to this Annie. Is it that's what it's called?
1: Annie Mac.
0: And you're overall. You've been there now for what? About a year?
1: 4 months.
0: Four months.
1: That's it. January 20th.
0: It feels like it's been a year. I didn't realize that. I thought it was longer than that.
1: No.
0: January?
1: I was at the previous about 4 years.
0: Yeah.
1: And then just got here January 20th.
0: So what does that mean for your, you know, you have relationships with a lot of realtors.
1: Yes.
0: Right?
1: Yes.
0: Is your business based off realtors?
1: Yes. Realtors are my client base.
0: And financial advisors.
1: Financial advisors.
0: For people.
1: RPG, you guys have been great.
0: Yeah.
1: And, you know, we're just like what you do. We're just helping people. Like trying to solve problems.
0: Solve problems.
1: And that's basically what we do.
0: Bullseye.
1: Yeah.
0: And I want to give somebody, you know, I was only kidding about the envelope.
1: There we go. They're going to be knocking on our door.
0: Hello. Is this Dave Kopeck's office?
1: Yeah, there we go.
0: But to make a long story short, we don't get compensated, retirement planning group, any way whatsoever in regard to reverse mortgages. if you've saved insufficiently, if you need to tap into the equity of your home, if you've got bills that you can't pay, and you got a lot of equity in your house, and you're over the age of what, 62?
1: 62.
0: Call Drew. You know, give out your telephone number again.
1: Good solution, but I'm local, 518-573-2435.
0: And if you can't get a hold of him, call our office, because I know that Jim.
1: That's usually what happens.
0: Jim is a major advocate of yours now.
1: Love Jim.
0: He thinks you're the greatest thing since.
1: Jim and I are in the trenches on a deal right now. He's great.
0: Yeah?
1: Oh, yeah.
0: Good. I'm glad.
1: Yep.
0: He thinks the world of you.
1: And Nico. Nico has been amazing, helping one of your clients with a pretty interesting situation.
0: We got a good team. You know, I hate to say this because you always hear, you know,
1: Chris McCarthy. Yeah, all three of them. Yeah.
0: We just
1: everybody but you.
0: We have people. Well, I'm never there. People, they always say, what the hell are you doing here? Why are you here? Just go home, will you? Don't interrupt us.
1: You're the leader.
0: Lisa walked in. I said to Lisa the other day, I walked in. She was on the phone doing a transfer of some assets. And I'm going, hey, Lisa, how you doing? She goes, close the door. Just leave me alone. Close the door.
1: She told you to leave?
0: She told me to leave.
1: That's the best. So, that's what you want, honestly.
0: Well, I've been blessed. All my employees have been with me a long time. And when I say I've been blessed, I've been blessed. I got good people. And that's the thing that you said, good hearts.
1: The key.
0: Good hearts.
1: The key.
0: They're good. They're good people.
1: Want everybody pulling the sled in the same direction.
0: Marcus Lemonis. You know who he is?
1: He's great. I love that guy.
0: People. Product. People product. Is that how he does it? But number one is people.
1: People.
0: People. The people that you have.
1: You're only as good as your people.
0: That's exactly right.
1: You got Dave Kopeck can only do so much.
0: It's not only that, but the thing is that you got to realize is that you can't be everything to everybody.
1: That's true too. That's a hard pill.
0: That's why you're niche.
1: You try. You try, but
0: well, I want to thank you for coming in.
1: Thanks for having me.
0: And good luck with your travels.
1: Yeah, gotta
0: start writing the checks for New York City.
1: Got a lot of work to do today. So I was like, Lee, can I squeeze in this radio show?
0: I saw that. I saw that tear come down your cheek. All right, we'll have Drew back soon.
1: Hopefully, when the bond markets get better.
0: Yeah. God bless.
1: Thank you.
0: We'll be right back. Another hour.

0: An ISIS leader is eliminated. I'm Roger Stern, Fox News. A joint operation between the U.S. and Nigeria leading to the death of a top ISIS terrorist. Announcement made by President Trump on Truth Social. Here's more from Fox's Madeline Rivera.
1: President Trump saying on Truth Social, this was a complicated joint mission carried out by the U.S. military and the armed forces of Nigeria. The president indicates sources have been tracking Abu Bilal al-Manuki's, keeping the U.S. and Nigeria informed of what the ISIS leader has been doing. The president of Nigeria saying al-Manuki, along with several of his lieutenants, were killed during a strike on his compound in Lake Chad Basin. President Trump says al-Manuki, the second in command of ISIS globally, will, quote, no longer terrorize the people of Africa or help plan operations to target Americans.
0: And that's, as we said, Fox's Madeline Rivera. President Trump back from his summit with Chinese leader Xi Jinping, insisting the energy hikes due to the war in Iran are temporary.
2: When you tell somebody you're going to have to pay a little more, not that much more, a little more for gas, Celine, for a very short period of time, because we want to stop the threat of being blown to pieces by a lunatic, by a crazy person, and they are crazy, using nuclear weapons, everybody says that's fine.
0: Taiwan also discussed at the summit.
3: President Trump addressing Beijing, calling Taiwan the most important issue with the U.S.
2: I will say this, I'm not looking to have somebody go independent and, you know, we're supposed to travel 9,500 miles to fight a war. I'm not looking for that. I want them to cool down. I want China to cool down.
3: When asked about the U.S. approving billions of dollars of weapons sales to the island, the president telling Fox's Brett Baer.
2: Well, I haven't approved it yet.
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5: WGY News, I'm Paul DeCastro. Governor Hochul has signed two bills aimed at protecting access to vaccines in New York. The legislation would expand insurance coverage for state-recommended vaccines, loosen federal ties in state immunization laws, and allow pharmacists to give COVID vaccines to children as young as 2 years old. Currently, pharmacists are only permitted to administer the vaccine to adults. An Albany man has been sentenced to a 10-year prison term for gun crimes.
6: Jamarl Townsend sped off when police tried to pull him over in December 2024 near Lexington Street, then threw a bag containing a .45 caliber handgun out of the window. As deputies continued following Townsend, he brake-checked the patrol car, causing deputies to crash. He was arrested by state police in March of last year. Marty Casper, News Radio 103.1 and 810 WGY.
5: The New York State Department of Transportation is informing motorists that beginning on Tuesday, May 19th, there will be localized lane closures on Route 5 in Albany and Schenectady counties.
7: The lane closures will be in place between Route 155 in the town of Colony and Balltown Road in the town of Niskayuna. Drainage work is the reason why, and the work is expected to extend into late fall. Westbound closures will occur weekdays between 6 a.m. and 3 p.m. Eastbound closures will occur weekdays between 9 a.m. and 6 p.m. Construction activities are also weather-dependent. 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
5: Game 1 of the Subway Series goes to the Yankees. They beat the Mets 5-2 at Citi Field. Ben Rice hit his 14th homer of the season for the Yanks. The two teams play the middle game of the three-game set tonight. I'm Paul DeCastro on News Radio 103.1 and 810 WGY.
8: The WGY AccuWeather forecast. Today, mostly sunny, pleasant day, a high at 80. Cloudy tonight, a passing shower or two late, low 60. Clouds and sun, breezy, nice day again tomorrow, the high on Sunday near 80. And then partly sunny, a very warm day for Monday, high Monday 88. For Tuesday, clouds and sun, afternoon thunderstorm, the high 92. From the WGY Weather Center, I'm Steve Williams.
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All right, we are back. I want to thank Drew Aiello for coming in. He's a busy guy. He's an honest guy, and he's a super, super person. So if you're looking for a mortgage, you're looking for a reverse mortgage, if you're looking to have a chat about maybe buying something outside of New York State, you're going to find that he's a good guy to talk to. My wife and I have worked with Drew, and as the old saying goes, you know, you want to work with good people, and he's one of them. He's a good guy. It's been a while since I've been here in the studio. As you're all quite well aware, I head south for January, February, March, and April. May, I come back. And, you know, one of the things that I wanted to talk a little bit about is some changes that I've seen just recently. And, you know, before I get into that, this is talk radio. I know that a lot of times people turn on the radio and they listen to me babble here for a couple of hours or talk to one of our guests. But if you have a specific question you want to call in, it's 1-800-TALK-WGY. 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Off topic. You want to talk about stocks, bonds. We want to talk about IRAs, 401ks, rollovers, whatever it may be, long-term care. But what the thing, excuse me, got a little frog in my throat here. One thing I wanted to talk about is that, you know, doing this now

0: 44 years. I started in the financial services business in 1982. And, you know, I always say to individuals is that be patient, you know, because the financial markets are not a day-to-day event. It's a long-term fundamental investment. And as long as you stay on course and you don't, you know, make irrational decisions, you should make out pretty good. Now, there's a lot of people out there right now that are concerned about what's happening with gasoline, fuel, energy, inflation. And believe me, folks, I don't like it when I go to fill up my car and it's a $100 bill because I have a Toyota Sequoia that's got a big tank. And when I fill it up, it's always over $100. As you can tell, I don't like to stop to get gas. But when you look at it, strictly the fundamentals, the U.S. economy has actually held up, as Drew just said, exceptionally well. Even with the elevated gas prices and the Fed funds rate at around 3.75%. And in my opinion, it's going to continue to do so. Right? So, bottom line, I think the bigger concern for investors is if the Federal Reserve decides to raise interest rates. What do you mean raising? Yeah. Raise, not go down. I mean, this is a conversation that's being discussed on Wall Street, right? Is the next move an up rather than a down? But I believe that we continue to believe, and the mothership, when I read through Fidelity and some of the other people that I have high regard for, that, you know, raising rates probably is a high number, that it's not going to happen. The more likely outcome is that the Federal Reserve is going to be on hold for the foreseeable future because what has happened in the Gulf of Hormuz. So I don't see a fundamental crack of what's happening. I mean, I'm always flabbergasted that when I'm in Florida, and if you go from Boca Raton up to Palm Beach and you travel A1A, which is a beautiful highway. If you've never traveled it before, when you're down there, get in a car, put the top down, open the windows, and just take a little ride. And you're going to see homes and properties that will blow your eyeballs out of your head. Now, I'm in the camp that when the business is doing good, the employees are doing good, or at least they should be doing good, right? And I know that when people talk about, you know, should I get in, should I get out, should I stay, you know, what's the strategy that we utilize? We never call market tops and we never call market bottoms at RPG. And it's not what we do. It's like we do everything. We're great at everything. We do this and we do that. Personally, myself, I don't think anyone in our business is an expert. When I hear people say that they're an expert, I always think it's a Pinocchio. Right? Because no one's an expert. Nobody can basically tell you what's going to happen. We can give you opinions. We can give you ideas and suggestions. But I don't think anybody's an expert. We have expertise, maybe, in certain areas. But in the whole big picture, there's just too many things that you have to deal with in order to basically put your retirement plan together. But here's the giddy up, okay? Here's the giddy up, because I've done a lot of reading over the last 4 months. We are in a midterm election year. Historically, okay, can't tell you what's going to happen in the future. Stock markets can move sideways in midterm elections. And then they rally typically after the election date passes because the uncertainty has been taken out of the market. I personally think, this is my own personal opinion, it has nothing to do with any of the investment banking firms that we work with. If the House goes Democratic, all hell's going to break loose. That's my personal feeling. Because the agenda on the Democratic side of the fence is more about Trump than it is the economy. So if we look across the markets and how well they've digested the first year of the Trump administration, you would probably say they got a B plus A as far as a grade. The giddy up and the negativity is really driven by these maniacs that live in Iran that love to behead people, hang them in the middle of the street, stone women that are basically buried up to their neck, and, you know, all sorts of other atrocities that they do to their own citizens. So whether you believe in the message or not that has been given to us as far as why we're there, personally, myself, right, I don't get into politics. It's none of your business what my position is, right? But the bottom line gets down to is this, right? I don't think our civilization could basically absorb those individuals having a nuclear bomb because the consequences would be so severe, it could possibly put us back into the dark ages for decades. So there's a lot of I honestly believe this. There's a lot riding on the midterm elections. Huge. Give that some thought to your overall investment portfolio, especially as we get closer to November. I'll be right back after this quick message.
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2: All right. Yankees won last night, beat the Mets. It's a beautiful day. All the Mets fans are saying, ah, that son of a gun. Ah. You know, there's an old saying, sell in May and go away. Everybody's heard that. Most of you have heard that. That have been in the financial markets for an extended period of time. Don't believe it. You know, there's some truth to it, but minimal. So what do I suggest, or what does RPG suggest? You know, I think there's some unbelievable opportunities right now. But I'm always a big believer, stay invested. You know, you have to, I'm not a big believer that you don't have some dry powder. You should have some dry powder on the sidelines. Meaning that when opportunities present themselves, you know, based off of your risk tolerance and the returns that you're looking for. But bottom line, stay diversified, you know, stay alert, looking for quality investments and potentially better prices to get into certain types of investments. You know, one of the things that we try to do consistently is we sit down with the mothership and their team, also with our outside wholesalers that come in from either JP Morgan, AllianceBernstein, go through all of them, Goldman Sachs, and they talk to us about ideas and suggestions and things that they're looking at. But it's important that you stay abreast of what's going on, because markets change daily. Every day, 9:30 until 4 o'clock, you're going to see fluctuations in your portfolio, right? It's just a question, are you allocated properly in order to facilitate what you need during your retirement years? Now, here's something that caught my eye, okay? And I think it's something for people to think about, or at least understand. The labor force participation rate for Americans age 55 and older dropped to 37.1% in April. That was a 3.1 percentage point decrease since January. Many of the older workers, people that have been at XYZ for 25, 30 years, retire early due to health, right? Of course, changes that are happening in the company. And many are basically saying, see you later, alligator, sooner than they had planned. Now, here's the giddy up, and this is a long conversation that I just had with a client the other day. And we spoke about when should he and his wife claim Social Security benefits. Because at age 62, right, if you take your benefit at 62, you're permanently reducing your benefit by 30%, right, from FRA, full retirement age. And healthcare costs, right, are going through the roof. And I don't see that changing in the very near future. So older workers are calling it quits sooner. And before you decide to take the jump and walk out the door, you've got to crunch the numbers to make sure that you're making the right decision. Because a lot of times when you make these decisions, folks, you can't reverse it. You can't go back and say, I don't want to do that. I want to come back. Well, sorry, Jack. You know, Joe the Robot's now got your job. So the share of Americans age 55 and older who are in the labor force is consistently being reduced. And I think a lot of it has to do with two factors, right? I think it's a generation that has gone through a whole hell of a lot. Take COVID for one. And the retiring baby boomers, which this is, right? Good chunk of them, is part of that exodus, which I'm part of. I'm the baby boom generation. And the youngest boomers are turning 62 this year. But here's the other giddy up. Gen X, who Drew and I just talked about, are also leaving the workforce earlier than expected. So, you know, there's a organization that I watch all their data and look all the information. I actually have emails that comes from them. the Employee Benefit Research Institute, has consistently found, it's called EBRI, Employee Benefit Research Institute, if you want to go and you can research it and look at it yourself, has consistently found that hardships are pushing a large amount of people out of work earlier than expected. Health concerns, disability, mental, okay? I mean, a lot of people are under unbelievable stress today. So for those that are contemplating retirement, I personally think that there's really three important factors for you to consider after doing this now since the year 2000, just doing pre- and post-retirement planning and being in the business for 44 years. I've never seen in my lifetime in the business health insurance becoming such a buster for the pocketbook for retirees until they reach the age of 65 for Medicare eligibility. So if you don't have retirement health benefits that go with you into retirement, you are in for sticker shock if you're under the age of 65, of what the price is going to be for you to have considerable or same amount of coverage that you have through your employer or however you're, you know, basically paying for it currently. The premiums for healthcare plans under the, this is the name that they should throw out the window, the Affordable Care Act, remember that? Affordable, make it cheaper, more portable, it's going to be better for you, have more than doubled this year on average. Doubled. And my clients, the people that have been working with me for decades, have been particularly hit hard since premiums tend to increase with what? Age. You know, the deductibles for a lot, you go, you're paying all this money and you say, you got to be kidding me. You go to the pharmacy or you go get a CAT scan or you go get, I was in Florida. I couldn't walk. I was literally on crutches for a week. I had strained my Achilles jumping off my tractor up here, and I landed incorrectly, and it only progressively got worse as I got to Florida. I went to the doctor across the street who lived across the street from me, and I said to him, I said, Dean, I don't know what's going on, but I want to come in. He says, Dave, let's get a picture. I said, okay, what do I have to? He says, no, I'll get you a script and you go, we'll get a picture and see what's going on. And then come on in the office. So I said, okay. So I went and got the picture. And he says, you don't have a tear. You know, you've got a strain. But it's going to take a while. It takes, 7, 8, 9 months for an Achilles to heal. But he said, you'll be okay. So I said to him, I said, I went over there with my health insurance plan. And I'm on Medicare and I got a Medicare sub. So I said to the woman, I said, well, here's my insurance. And, I'm paying $1,900 a month for my wife and I, my daughter. She goes, I don't think I should bill your insurance company. I go, why is that? She goes, well, your deductible is higher than the bill. So they're not going to cover this. So it was $250 to get the picture, and my deductible was like $300-$400. So even though you're paying out of your pocket for all of this damn money that's going to these insurance companies or wherever the hell it's going for these preventative services for health, when it's time for the cash register to ring, a lot of times, and I know I'm not the only guy,

0: what the exclusions are, what they have as far as pre-existing conditions, right? Because it's going to be critical. I think that healthcare right now is either number one or number two of the things that we are concerned about at RPG as far as living a comfortable, happy retirement. And then the second one. Portfolio design. You know, there's a lot of us that have been very fortunate with the type of returns that the stock market has given us over the last 10, 15, 20 years. If you were strong enough and had the backbone to stay fully invested in the stock market. But what's happening is that a lot of individuals that are currently out there that have been retired for a considerable amount of time, they're finding that the nest egg probably wasn't adequate enough in order for them to retire. So if you're in that situation, don't feel that you're unique and different, because it's happening to a lot of individuals. And for some of them, it's making them do what? Go back to work. We'll talk a little bit about that when we come back. That was a quick half hour. I'm Dave Kopeck. This is a retirement planning show. We'll be right back.
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2: 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A state appeals court has reversed Michael Zakrzewski's Saratoga County conviction and ordered a new trial.
3: The appellate division said the trial court wrongly used an anonymous jury without putting a reason on the record. The court said that error and the risk of prejudice because the record did not show defense lawyers' new jurors' names justified a new trial. In 2020, Zakrzewski had been sentenced to 34 years in prison for kidnapping and strangling his ex-girlfriend. A new trial will be scheduled in the coming days. Marty Casper, News Radio 103.1 and 810 WGY.
2: Tuesday's incident of gunfire that wounded a man outside his First Avenue home in Water Valete was confirmed as being gang-related. Police also say video obtained helped officers with identifying the make, model, and license plate of the moving vehicle involved. An occupant of the vehicle opened fire on the victim before leaving the scene. There's still no budget deal in Albany.
4: The New York State Legislature passed a 12th state budget extender as lawmakers and Governor Hochul continue to try and come to an agreement on issues. The budget was due way back on April 1st. This marks the fifth time it's late under Governor Hochul. Details are reportedly still being worked out regarding climate change laws, car insurance reform, and immigration. The extender, which keeps the government operating, runs through May 18th. In New York, I'm Jennifer Polsoni.
2: The Yankees defeated the Mets at Citi Field 5-2 in the opener of this year's Subway Series. Cam Schlitler dominated the Mets, striking out 9 over 6-plus innings. Game 2 of the series tonight. NBA playoffs, the Knicks still don't know who they'll face in the Eastern Conference Finals. That after Detroit forced the Game 7 by beating Cleveland 115-94. They meet again Sunday night. The Knicks face the winner Tuesday night at Madison Square Garden. I'm Paul DeCastro on News Radio 103.1 and 810 WGY.
5: The WGY AccuWeather forecast. Today, mostly sunny, pleasant day, a high at 80. Cloudy tonight, a passing shower or two late, low 60. Clouds and sun, breezy, nice day again tomorrow, the high on Sunday near 80. And then partly sunny, a very warm day for Monday, high Monday 88. For Tuesday, clouds and sun, afternoon thunderstorm, the high 92. From the WGY Weather Center, I'm Steve Williams.

All right, we are back on this beautiful, beautiful, absolutely gorgeous day. My wife just texted me, my bride, and she corrected me, as always, because my Julie is always right.

And this is what she said, because she was with me. Your copay using your insurance was $275. Your pay out of pocket was $250. So I had the insurance, paying all this money on a monthly basis. I still had to pay $250 because my deductible was $275. So what I'm saying to you folks, and I know it's not about, you know, we're great at managing money and we're stellar and we do this and we do that and we're fantastic and we're experts and blah, blah, blah. The real retirement risk for a lot of you that are listening to today's show, which nobody wants to think about because we're all superhuman, right? We're Superman and Superwoman and Catman and Catwoman and whatever the hell we are. You know, we fly, we jump, you know, everything is fantastic. Health. The real retirement risk is health for a lot of us. It can have, when I say a significant impact, devastating impact on your retirement security. And that's why I preach to young people daily, weekly, monthly, anytime I can get front of someone that is young, that needs some help or assistance, I always say, get a high deductible plan and load up on your HSA, especially if your employer is making a contribution for you. It will help you for stability during your retirement years and your accumulation years. I mean, the prices are soaring for healthcare. Take inflation and multiply it by 10 as far as what's happening with our medical. And where does it end? I don't know where it ends. I don't know what the answer is. All the morons down in Washington basically kick the can down the road until, you know, it's a 911. The house is on fire before they go get the hose. But for me personally, now that my wife is retired, and I'm on Medicare SUP. It's something that I look at and we talk about. Now, Julie's fortunate because she's got her health care through the school district that she worked for, but she didn't work there long enough for me or for my daughter. So I've got to pick up the SUP, plus I have to pick up dental and vision, and then also for my daughter. So I have a mortgage again. The mortgage that I have is basically just paying that I have coverage in order for me to basically have health care. And I'm actually going to sit down with our health care consultant that we utilize at RPG because I got to figure it out. I got to figure it out because all I see is that it's going up, it's not going down. So I just want you to realize when you're ready to walk out the door, you've got to give a lot of consideration for a lot of things. Okay? Healthcare is number one. Number two, if you take Social Security early, you're permanently kicking yourself in the teeth because your benefit is reduced dramatically and you ain't going to fix it. Okay? You're not going to fix it. So we always talk about bridging to higher Social Security benefits because of why? It is a guaranteed pension benefit that has a COLA, a cost of living adjustment. And people always say, oh, Dave, you know, I'm worried about it. There will be anarchy, folks, if they get rid of Social Security because nobody's saved enough. Half the population has nothing, zero. Goose egg, nada, nothing for retirement savings. Can you imagine if you take Social Security away? Now, they're going to have to make changes, but the morons down there, they won't make changes until they absolutely have to. They'd rather fight with one another than basically solve the problems that are facing us Americans.
pretty sad when you think about it. It really is sad on both sides of the fence. So don't permanently reduce your benefit. Try to wait as long as you possibly can to collect. So it maxes out, of course, at 70. The longer you wait, the larger the benefit will be. You might have to work a little bit longer than you'd like. Maybe pick up a job, part-time job, because a lot of people, you know, I sit down with some people sometimes. Hey, Bobby, how is things going? You know, you've been retired. You know, say, I don't know. I don't know what the hell I'm doing all day long. You know, I basically sit and I play tiddlywinks. Other people say, you know, I don't know how I worked because I'm so busy. So you have to have purpose when you retire. As the old saying goes, it's good to retire to something. It's good to retire to something, not just from your job, right? The old paycheck, you know, take this job and shove it. Well, that's good if you want to get out of there. But you got to figure out what you're going to do all day long, and do you have enough money in the bank in order to facilitate it? Well, I'll do this, I'll do that, you know, I'll do this, you know. Well, figure that out before you leave. Having one lined up beforehand can help transition and prevent basically a rudderless boat. You're going in every direction. AARP. Everybody knows who AARP. When that first thing arrived in the mail, my wife was like, you know, she hit it. She hit her AARP card. She didn't want to come to the conclusion that she had reached that age where she was going to get blasted by AARP. But AARP found that a surprising number of individuals are unretiring due to high costs. I won't go through it because I just went through it. You know what I'm saying. In reality, okay, for a lot of you, once you're gone, it's going to be hard for you to return back to work, and it's going to be hard for you to find a comparable salary that you left. That's fact. That's not fiction. So when you're thinking about sending in the slip, or walking into the boss's office and saying, see you later, alligator. And I say this over and over and over again. I said it at the presentation. I say it when individuals come into the office. Have a plan. Because if you have a plan, right, at least you're ahead of the competition, because most people don't have plans. They have ideas. They have concepts. They have fragmentation. You know, but they don't have a plan. They don't have anything that's buttoned up. And there's nothing more important in retirement than having a plan. You know, soaring prices that we're dealing with, I don't like going to the pump and paying what I'm paying. I don't think anybody that's listening to this program today is basically high-fiving and saying, wow, this is great. Well, you're basically getting a taste of green energy. Because if the greenies get what they want, you're probably looking at six, seven, you're looking at California prices for gasoline. How do you think that's going to go over? So there's a lot of uncertainty right now as far as what's going to happen, how long it's going to take. Yes, inflation is up. Gas prices are up. You know, if you're running a business and you're running, you know, either propane or natural gas or diesel, whatever it is, you can't absorb this. You're going to have to push it on to the consumer. So, investors, you're in for a little bit of uncertainty here, and that's Wall Street. Wall Street is basically uncertainty because you never know what's going to happen the next day. It's the heartbeat of our economy. When that stock market opens at 9:30 and it closes at 4, it's basically telling you what's going on in our economy. So beware.
don't make quick decisions. Be patient. 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Sit down with a team of advisors that you're working with. Have discussions. Let them know what your concerns are. It's okay. It's okay to say, you know what? I'm fearful. I'm concerned about my future. I'm concerned about the ability to pay my bills. I'm concerned about health care. I'm concerned, do I have enough money that's going to last me for the rest of my lifetime? 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Because that's what we do. Hopefully, by working with you and sitting down with you, we solve problems like Drew just talked about. We're problem solvers. So I'm not trying to depress anybody, but I'm saying that I'm seeing some cracks for a lot of people right now. 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We make a new acquaintance. 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I'll be right back for my last segment.

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1: 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If you live out by the Syracuse area, we are having another dog and pony out in the Syracuse area. June, I think it's June 16th, but you can call the office. Myself and Tim Doolittle, who's with Bond, Shank, and King, an attorney, handles elder law and estate planning. Great guy. Fantastic guy. Our Syracuse office is becoming very busy. Very busy. I'll be out there Tuesday. Got like five appointments out there on Tuesday. But again, if you listen to the show, this signal goes a long ways out west. We'd be more than happy to meet with you in Syracuse rather than any of our other offices. And it's real easy to get to. It's very convenient. There's lots of parking. And I love Syracuse. My wife and I, we're blessed to be invited to my niece's graduation at Cayuga Community College. She went to school to be a veterinarian assistant and found out that she didn't really like it that much after she got involved in it. And she's a very dedicated young girl, very disciplined. And she went back to school through Cayuga, I believe through Cayuga. That's where she got her degree from, so it has to be. And became a RN, registered nurse, and now she's going to be an anesthesiologist nurse. She's going to go back and finish another chapter in her education. And we had dinner in Skinny Atlas. And if you've never been to Skinny Atlas before, it is a beautiful, beautiful little town. Beautiful little town. We had dinner right there on the water at one of the restaurants, and it was absolutely fantastic. And if Jilly's listening, I want to congratulate her, but she's a great kid. Very proud of her. Uncle Dave and Aunt Julie are very proud of her. You know, we're working with a family right now that has amassed a large amount of wealth. And we're having some very difficult conversations with the family as far as what's going to happen to all this money. And as you're all quite well aware, I've been talking about this now for the last year or so, as far as the generational wealth transfer that's going to happen over the next 20 to 30 years of the boomer generation. It's estimated it's going to be well over $100 trillion, $100 trillion of wealth will transfer from one generation, my generation, to our children and grandchildren. And helping families navigate this wealth transfer, I can't overemphasize enough how important it is. You should prioritize to make this an early, open discussion and communication with all parties that are going to receive do-re-mi from mommy and daddy. Right? Then there won't be any problems. All the I's will be dotted. All the T's will be crossed. And everybody's going to be able to go on their merry way. Right? But from rings to guns to boats, vacation homes to, you know, granny's sewing case, whatever it is, right? It will be a challenge if you don't have these discussions. And the chances are, right, your team of financial advisors is going to have a hell of a time at the end when you both go through the pearly gates. Now, this is the reason why I keep on saying over and over again, you're seeing so much advertisement and marketing towards women, because women will control a lot of this wealth because we pass earlier, typically, statistically. The guys go first and then mama's there and then she's going to have the fight with the kids. Well, I don't think you should have the fight. I think you should have this all buttoned up before Papa basically says, see you later, alligator. I'm going through the pearly gates. So a great bulk of this wealth is basically in two asset classes, which I talked about with Drew Allo today, right? Qualified assets, IRAs, 401ks, New York State deferred compensation, and the equity in your home. And when you do a study on this, when Fidelity did a study, 79% of you said they want advisors like RPG to build trusted relationships throughout all the generations that are going to receive this wealth. Right? And most of you are not doing that either. They don't need to know what I have. I don't feel comfortable talking about my money. Well, you start talking about it, okay? Because they're going to receive it. Start talking. If there's anything in this segment that I'm talking about today, start talking, because I've been in some really uncomfortable situations over the last couple of years as far as who's getting what. And what we try to do is encourage dialogue and conversations with the children sooner than later. Right? I had a woman sit at the table the other day. She's got about $7 or $8 million just in her name. And we're talking about, you know, she's still wondering if she can buy certain things, or she could buy 1,000 of them. And I said to her, I said, you do realize that you have more than enough money to do whatever you want to do in your lifetime and still leave a substantial amount of money to your children and grandchildren. She goes, I just feel uncomfortable doing it. I said, well, you're going to feel uncomfortable. Okay. Until you basically go get the thing that you want. So I said, go buy it, okay? If that's what you want, go buy it, because it's not going to have any effect. It's going to be one of your dividends that's going to more than pay for this asset that you want to purchase. So here's the numbers, okay? 44% of people that have gone through this wish they had started sooner with the discussions with their kids, right? And 37% said that they didn't have the conversation and it ended up being a disaster. Well, you know, one of the spouses pass away. Now, I know you have to have, you can't bring your grandkids in, you know, that are in their teenage years. You know, it's got to be age appropriate. But that comes into consideration, too. You know, we live in a world with blended families today. Think about it. Close your eyes. Think about your own family. How many have had previous marriages? Kids by another, you know, partner. I mean, a lot of kids today, you know, there's no mom and dad. It's Billy and Bobby and the kid. You know, it's, you know, you've got domestic partners now where there's not a traditional, what you call a family model. It's the world that we live in today. So, you know, I'm just giving you a shot over the bow here. You need to calm your fears. You need to have the conversation. Communication basically filters through and alleviates all the problems that you're going to face. Excuse me. There might be some tension in the beginning, but that's okay. You made the damn money. But for people to sit and say, you know what, I don't care what happens to it. And I was at a table the other day. The guy said, I don't care what the hell happens to it. You know, let them fight over it. Well, that's not a good client for us. That's not a good client for us because we're going to be sitting in the room when Papa passes away and all hell's going to be breaking loose. And I just think that's not fairness. That's a word that I use all the time in business, in my life, with my kids. The one word, fair. It has to be fair. If it's not fair, then it's not something that I want to partake in. You know, I always said to my kids, you might not like what dad's telling you, and you might not like what mom's telling you, but you know what? We think we know the path that you should take. Well, it's no different in the financial services industry. After doing this for 44 years, you know, I could talk until I'm blue in the face and people basically say, well, you know, yeah, yeah. Well, I hate to say it, but I think I know a little bit more than the average Joe as far as how to structure your overall wealth transfer. But I'm going to go back to what I said. It has to be what? Fair. Fair. For everyone. And it needs to be crystal clear why Susie's getting the diamond ring and why Billy's getting the shotgun and why the house up in Lake George is going to two of the kids and not three of the kids. Critical. And the more you get involved with your financial team, you have to have, like a Lou Piro, you have to have a legal team facilitating these documents that are going to be so critical in order for the wealth transfer to be delivered properly. Because you don't want the new boy toy or the new son-in-law or the new pool boy coming in and screwing everything up because they've got the ear of the daughter and saying, well, geez, you know, that's not fair. You should get more than that. Right? I've seen it all, folks. I've seen it all. This was a quick show today. If we can be of assistance, we would love to have the opportunity. Give us a call, 888-580-1919. 888-580-1919. I'm Dave Kopeck. Have a great week and get outside. It's beautiful.
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4: 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If you have any doubts as to the merits of an investment, you should seek advice from an independent financial advisor.
5: ISIS leader eliminated. I'm Pam Huso, Fox News. The operation in Africa was flawlessly executed, according to the commander-in-chief.
6: President Trump saying onto social, this was a complicated joint mission carried out by the U.S. military and the armed forces of Nigeria. The president indicates sources have been tracking Abu Bilal al-Manuki's, keeping the U.S. and Nigeria informed of what the ISIS leader has been doing. The president of Nigeria saying al-Manuki, along with several of his lieutenants, were killed during a strike on his compound in Lake Chad Basin. President Trump says al-Manuki, the second in command of ISIS globally, will, quote, no longer terrorize the people of Africa or help plan operations to target Americans.
5: Fox's Madeline Rivera. The president is reflecting on his visit to China and talks with Chinese leader Xi Jinping. Here's Fox's Kevin Cork.
7: President Trump seemingly positively stirred by the trip to China, which objectively was marked by pomp, politics, and, of course, a lot of economic and political pressure. Now, the commander-in-chief told just about anybody who would listen that things went very, and I mean very well, for all parties involved. Meantime, the president told our Brett Baer that he wants China and Taiwan to cool down. The president reiterating his previous position that he's not looking to have somebody go independent.
5: The president welcomed an offer from President Xi to assist in ending the war with Iran. He said they both agree Iran should not have a nuclear weapon. Critics say the summit accomplished very little. Louisiana voters head to the polls today to nominate U.S. Senate candidates, and Republican Bill Cassidy may be in some trouble. 5 years ago, he voted to convict President Trump of impeachment. Cassidy is up against two Republicans who call themselves Trump supporters. 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
9: WGY News, I'm Paul DeCastro. Governor Hochul has signed two bills aimed at protecting access to vaccines in New York. The legislation would expand insurance coverage for state-recommended vaccines, loosen federal ties in state immunization laws, and allow pharmacists to give COVID vaccines to children as young as 2 years old. Currently, pharmacists are only permitted to administer the vaccine to adults. An Albany man has been sentenced to a 10-year prison term for gun crimes.
10: Jamarl Townsend sped off when police tried to pull him over in December 2024 near Lexington Street, then threw a bag containing a .45-caliber handgun out of the window. As deputies continued following Townsend, he brake-checked the patrol car, causing deputies to crash. He was arrested by state police in March of last year. Marty Casper, News Radio 103.1 and 810 WGY.
9: The New York State Department of Transportation is informing motorists that beginning on Tuesday, May 19th, there will be localized lane closures on Route 5 in Albany and Schenectady counties.
11: The lane closures will be in place between Route 155 in the town of Colony and Balltown Road in the town of Niskayuna. Drainage work is the reason why, and the work is expected to extend into late fall. Westbound closures will occur weekdays between 6 a.m. and 3 p.m. Eastbound closures will occur weekdays between 9 a.m. and 6 p.m. Construction activities are also weather-dependent. 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
9: Game 1 of the Subway Series goes to the Yankees. They beat the Mets 5-2 at Citi Field. Ben Rice hit his 14th homer of the season for the Yanks. The two teams play the middle game of the three-game set tonight. I'm Paul DeCastro on News Radio 103.1 and 810 WGY.
12: A bit warmer this afternoon. Some clouds and breaks of sun. We could pick up a shower late. Look for a high of 80. Evening shower tonight. Otherwise cloudy, low 59. Very nice day tomorrow. Some clouds and sun. The high at 74. Clouds and sun. A warm day on Monday. A high Monday afternoon, 89. And then for Tuesday, sun and clouds, a thunderstorm with a high 90. From the WGY Weather Center, I'm Steve Williams.
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15: Good morning, and welcome to Life Happens Radio. I am Tom Marasco of Pierre O'Connor and Strauss, joined by one of our partners, Frank Hemming. Good morning, Frank.
16: Good morning, Tommy. Can you hear me all right?
15: Yes, I can. Perfect. So here on Life Happens Radio, it's our weekly conversation about things that we're all going to have to face, and that's getting older. And it's not meant to be done in a scary way, but in a real way. And we talk about aging as a lifestyle, the decisions that come with it, and the planning that separates people who are ready from the people who are scrambling. So each week, our goal is to equip you and your family with the tools to get ahead of the moments that matter most, whether that be retirement, protecting income, assets, paying for nursing home or home care, special needs planning, any and all things planning. And the laws change and life changes. And so families who plan smart are the ones who stay in control. And we are here to make sure that that's you. So today we have a special show, and I'm glad that Frank is joining us this morning, because he, in his day-to-day practice with our Medicaid practice, he sees this more than most people in the office. And also, as a kind of a callback to our, this past week, we had our 31st annual Elder Law Forum on all things aging, all things Medicaid planning. And there was a very special segment about things that I think people don't tend to think about often, and that's about elder abuse and fraud and scams that go around. So when we talk about planning, planning is being prepared, correct? And that doesn't always necessarily just mean having your documents in order. That's certainly a part of it. And having those documents in order will also help shield from these other issues that tend to arise. So today what we wanted to cover is how do we can recognize warning signs of perhaps some type of elder financial exploitation, what legal protections exist that can help shield the people that we care about, and also tools such as Medicaid planning, asset protection trusts, and other estate planning tools that we can utilize to ensure that, number one, we do have a proper plan in place, that we have the proper people in place that can step in and also monitor and secure our loved ones from any type of outstanding factors beyond just typical aging or health considerations. So, Frank, you see this every day when it comes to Medicaid applications. And I think the first thing that maybe we should talk about is having the proper plan in place. And then by there, I think it's a good segue as to how those are some type of remedial measures against some of these other issues that we were talking about. So,
16: yeah, sure. So
15: why don't you tell,
16: if you don't mind, I think that's a great idea. So rather than just talk about some of these concepts, I'd like to kind of use an example. And we had a really good one come before us just yesterday where you and I were both involved with a potential case, and it had some issues with it. So if you're cool with it, Tommy, I'll break that down a little bit, and then we can kind of take the discussion from there.
15: I think that's the perfect way, and I think it puts a better perspective for people to understand how it actually works out in real life rather than just concepts.
16: All right. So just kind of to set the stage a little bit. So I practice in our Latham office, our home office, if you will. Tommy leads up our New York City office. So while it's certainly, you know, a wonderful opportunity to work with you, I don't always get to work with you very much just because you're downstate, not upstate. But
15: right.
16: Occasionally we do get people that want to have Medicaid services in New York City. So typically when Medicaid's involved, regardless of the office location, I get to do the consultation. And I was very lucky to have you join me yesterday. So we talked with a daughter who was calling about her mom. And unfortunately, her mom has fallen on some health issues, and they are finding themselves in a situation where they have to privately pay for care for mom. And they're not paying for 24-hour-a-day care, but they are essentially ensuring that there's someone with mom for 24 hours a day, whether that's family or friends or, you know, other arrangements that they've made. But they are paying for a significant amount of the care. And the daughter's primary concern besides just keeping her mom cared for and safe, was that, you know, the money that mom has remaining, she wants to make sure will be available to ensure that mom can receive the care that she needs for the rest of her life before she runs out of money and then a not great situation becomes worse. So she contacted us to see what we could do for Medicaid planning and things. And, you know, mom was bringing some assets to the table. It was mainly cash, if I'm remembering correctly.
15: Right.
16: She did have a few non-qualified annuities of some value, but there was certainly more in cash than the annuities. They had done some proactive things, I think about 20 years ago with her residence. So her residence was actually already not of a concern for this. They'd already kind of removed that from mom's name enough where that wasn't something that we had to do some planning for. So again, kudos to them. They did do some pre-planning here. But the unfortunate part was, you know, while she only has cash and annuities, which are both financial things that we typically can deal with from a Medicaid perspective, the problem was that daughter has a power of attorney, but as we see so often, unfortunately, the document is was a little deficient in a few different ways. And the primary ways being, one, it did not have gifting powers or trust creation powers. And honestly, if we see any you know, problems with the with that document, it's typically that. It's not always that, but I would say that's the most common problem we see. Right. So as I feel like we say just about every time we discuss power of attorney on the radio or when we're doing our seminars and things, just because you have one doesn't mean it's a good one. And just because you went to an attorney doesn't mean that they unfortunately gave you the best advice. So it's kind of just as a reminder to the audience, if you don't have a power of attorney, please get one. If you haven't seeking counsel from like an elder law attorney like we are, you may want to have that reviewed, because when life happens, you want to make sure the document's sufficient. So in this case, we didn't have trust creation powers. And then the other weird other problem, which this is less common, that the document had, was that when mom was making her selections as to what power she was going to grant the daughter, for whatever reason, she didn't initial the section that allows for government benefits applications and things.
15: Right.
16: So not only could we not do the pre-planning to get mom eligible for Medicaid, but the daughter also couldn't sign a Medicaid application on mom's behalf,
15: right,
16: because that specific power wasn't granted by mom in the document.
15: And one so step
16: essentially, and I said not to you know, keep going to this point, that we normally don't see, right? That one's normally initial, but in this case, it wasn't.
15: And the other thing too is that there was no self-dealing powers either. So even if we had the opportunity, even if it did say that, if we wanted to establish a trust that could ultimately benefit the daughter who was her

0: caretaker at the time, she wouldn't even have been able to establish such a thing because the law wouldn't have permitted it. So right. There was a few different issues that I think that a lot of people, because there are forms online that we think, oh, I'll just print that and I'll fill it out and we're good to go. And I don't have to get a lawyer involved. And as Frank said, I think it's a word of caution to just make sure that if in the event you find yourself in this situation, that it is worth consulting with a legal professional.
1: Yeah, and then just to continue on, like there actually were at least one other really big issue here. So on top of the document issues and the asset issues and things, the other issues are mom, unfortunately, is having some cognitive decline. And while she wasn't on the call with us, you know, the daughter was able to say, you know, sometimes she's really good, sometimes she's not very good, kind of depends on the time of day or whether she's having a good day or you know, some other factors that you generally just see when you have people with cognitive issues. So the only way for us to adequately assess whether we could do another power of attorney would be to speak with mom and kind of do an evaluation of her cognitive capacity, which, you know, it's entirely possible she is well enough to sign, but it's also possible that she isn't. And then the last complicating factor is that mom also now has lost her sight and now she is blind. So
0: yes,
1: trying to execute a document with someone who cannot see is more complicated than otherwise for obvious reasons. It's not an impossibility. We certainly can still assist in such a scenario. I feel like I have done probably 3 to 5 wills in the last 2 or 3 years with people who have limited to no sight. So essentially in that scenario, the lawyer or the legal team essentially has to read the document, the entire document, to the person and explain it to them and make sure that they can understand it and answer questions and things, because obviously they cannot read it. So in this case, the only way to help mom in our scenario that we've laid out is either to get a new power of attorney that has the adequate powers on it, which would require going to her, having someone read the document to her, and then if we find her to have capacity, executing that document with her. And then once all of that is done, then we can construct the Medicaid plan, do the asset protection, do the trust planning, do all the things we want to do. And unfortunately, if it's found that mom cannot do those things, then the only other avenue for relief here would be for the daughter or another family member to seek guardianship for mom, which, you know, we do discuss on the show typically when we have Aaron Connor, who's our litigation partner, on. And Lou certainly has done his share of guardianship work, as have you, Tommy.
0: Yes.
1: So it's a place where I don't practice. I like to say that I'm dangerous enough to be, you know, knowledgeable about certain parts, but it's not the particular focus of my practice. But sure, I can generally say, even though it's not something that I practice regularly in, it's not somewhere that you want to find yourself or your family. So in this case, like, those are all the hurdles that we have to get through before we can even do any of the things that we really want to do to help mom.
0: So I think that was a perfect introduction to laying the framework. We're going to take a brief break, and when we come back, we're going to talk about the planning methods of how we can prevent such a scenario from arising in our own lives and with our own respective conditions or other things that we might be facing. So stay tuned, and we'll be back shortly.
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0: Good morning, and welcome back to Life Happens Radio. I'm your host, Tom Marasco, joined with partner Frank Hemming. Good morning, Frank.
1: Good morning, Tommy. I'm certainly glad to be here, and I hope the weather is as nice down by you as it looks like it is outside my window right now.
0: I think it's probably the most beautiful day we've had all year, I have to say. So
1: perfect.
0: today we have a unique show because we're kind of doing a case study to demonstrate the different faults in planning that we've seen. And this is just one example. So if you listen to the first segment, it was just the outlining of someone who is aged and is in need of long-term care and the different hurdles of having a deficient power of attorney and some cognitive issues, sight issues, and other factors that layered on just make handling and navigating an issue more difficult. And so when we stress to our clients the importance of a plan, okay, I always tell the client that they have to understand that the focus needs to shift from just them. Because a lot of the time that's just thinking about me. What do I need to do? What's the plan that I need to have in place? What is it that I want done when I can't be here? But we have to understand that there are people that we love, that we trust, that we care about, who are ultimately going to be responsible for carrying out those wishes. And if you do not do it in a way that's sufficient enough that enables them to do that for you, it puts a lot of undue stress on those individuals. And I always tell my clients also that we don't know what's going to happen, right? The very name of this show, right, is Life Happens. And I think every single one of us have our own unique experiences that we can attest to that demonstrate exactly the unpredictability of life. And are plans always going to be perfect? Are things always going to go the way that we need them to go? The answer is no. But the other thing you have to think about too is in the event where we needing to call upon some of these documents or situations, it's going to be in a time of high stress and anxiety and also probably emotional turmoil. And to have a plan in place that's a roadmap that provides the proper foundations, does it mean that it's going to make what you have to do easier emotionally? No. But is it a lot easier knowing, well, I have the tools in place. I have the resources and the people to rely upon, and I know what I need to do. I might need help having to do it, but I can get it done. And it's a completely different scenario where there is no plan. You don't know what's going on. You don't know what you need to do. And now you're both trying to handle the situation at hand while also trying to figure out what are the next steps to do. So we're using this case study as a perfect example where And listen, some people do take on the action of getting some planning done, but then maybe they fail to stay with it or upkeep it, or they try the do-it-yourself method and think that it's sufficient. They never get a second opinion, and then we're in a situation such as we are with this particular client. So, Frank, with that said, tell our listeners, what are certain things that we can do ahead of time to make sure that a situation like this, that when it arises, that you're properly equipped to be able to go forward and actually provide the help that's needed?
1: Yeah, so I've got a few ideas here, so I'm going to try to do them succinctly as much as that's possible, because you can't give lawyers a microphone and a platform and ask this to be brief most of the time.
0: Fair enough.
1: One, I would certainly echo, you know, some earlier thoughts, and I think some of the concepts you were just outlining, Tommy, and that's to make sure that you have a plan and that you have documents, that they've been reviewed, they've been updated, the right people are put in place. You know, one of the things that I like to stress to my clients is there's very few times where when you construct a plan that you can't change it, right? Because sometimes people make decisions at one point in time and then life happens and that person that you thought was going to be a good choice for a position isn't. And that could be because of a falling out. It could be because of personal things going on in their life and their availability. It could be that they've moved away. It could be that you've moved away. It could be they've passed away. It could be, you know, health issues for them, for a loved one. So sometimes just because you had a plan 10 years ago doesn't mean it's a good plan for today. Exactly. So one thing you want to constantly do is think about, you know, the things that I've put in place, are they sufficient that if I needed something now, would my people be able to help me? Or am I asking the right people to help me? Another thing that comes to mind, and again, this goes back to our case study here, but one of the questions that the daughter asked as we were chatting was, did we have any way of finding financial assets that were in mom's name? And, you know, just because she was aware of the annuities and she was aware of the bank accounts and she had known that mom had done something with the house and, you know, we had all that information because she had sent that to us. But she said, you know, my mom was not very open about her finances or her predicament. And now with her cognition slipping, I can't always rely on her to tell me something that's truthful if I ask her. You know, Mom, do you have other accounts? Do you have a life insurance policy? Or did you ever work with a different bank? Or did you ever work with a financial advisor or something like that? So I would say, you know, another tip would be to, as much as it may be not the thing you want to do, or it may not be the thing that you're the most comfortable with, if you're an older person, whether you have good health or you don't, it would be to start to, you know, let the kids in a little bit, or whoever the trusted people in your life are, to know what you have, where you have it, who you work with. You don't have to go into painstaking detail about it. You don't have to tell them, you know, I have X number of dollars in this account, but it would at least be helpful to know I have some accounts with KeyBank. I have some accounts with Trustco. I work with Dave Kopeck, our good friend who was on the show previous to us, just because at least we'll give someone that starting place that if something happens, they can start putting kind of all the pieces together to then assemble the plan going forward. And I think that in general, Tommy, what I'm seeing in my practice is as the one generation is kind of aging out of existence, unfortunately, mm-hmm. They were the most tight-lipped about this kind of thing. I think now more people generally are more open to bringing the kids or the grandkids into the conversation, but I would be lying if I said that this was still not a pretty common thing, that people may not always know what's going on financially with Mom or Dad or whomever.
0: And Frank, to further that point, it's not even just with siblings. I had a couple that they weren't legally married, but they were partners for 40 years. And unfortunately, I'll call her the wife for all intents and purposes. That's what she was to him. She suffered from a stroke, and they had separate finances as well as joint finances. But he didn't know everything, and then didn't have the proper power of attorney, actually. And it was a similar situation where we needed to get a guardianship. And then what do you think happened during the course of that? He suffered from a stroke himself. Yeah, and so now the only people who have the information were not in the picture, and then I had the children coming to me, and I'm not even exaggerating, garbage bags full of unopened mail, trying to open up statements from different institutions to try and find where the assets were situated and located so that we can even try to begin putting a plan together or try to get them qualified for Medicaid, because they did not have the means to pay for the facility, especially for two people. So it's a very real thing, and we take that very seriously. At our firm, we actually have a client care program that is somewhat centered around this as well, where there is a central location on a secured site that has all of your documents, all of your assets listed. And the whole purpose is that when it comes down to the transition of management, when that time arises, whoever needs to step in has one place that they can access and have access to everything that they would need to know to move forward. And listen, sometimes we're not always comfortable with sharing all of our finances, and that's understandable to a degree. But as Frank was saying, there's got to be some type of a record somewhere, because if you don't tell anybody, how is anyone else ever going to know about it? So whether that's with your financial advisor and your children or loved ones know who that is and they have the ability to contact them in the event of a situation, or something such as the program that we offer with our clients, our professional advisors' lifetime management system, something that there's a record of sorts that has a basically a central database of everything that would be needed to know. So that if you ever come to see me and Frank because a loved one needs care, we can look at everything and advise you accordingly.
1: Yeah, because I can certainly say that one of the hardest things to do as a planning attorney is to put a plan together with incomplete information. Because I can thankfully say this has not happened many, many times. But the one of the worst feelings in the world when you're looking at it from our side, from the planning side, is thinking that you've got everything wrapped together, you've got the Medicaid in place, you know, you've got the plan constructed, you've got the beneficiaries lined up, you've got the trust funded, you've got the documents in place, and then you get that random call or random email from that family that, you know, was on their way and doing good, saying, oh, by the way, you know, we were going through some folders or the garbage bag or the bottom of the closet, and we found this life insurance, or we found this annuity, or we found this bank account, or Mom owned a timeshare, or, you know, I thought Mom got herself off a deed for the family camp or something. And because the last thing you need when you're on Medicaid is to find unanticipated assets that have not been accounted for, because then you're potentially receiving benefits you're not eligible for, and that kind of

0: that case study we were talking about earlier is making sure that there are successors, right? We all want to bank on the fact that, yeah, we have a child who's much younger than us and theoretically should hopefully outlive us or be able to be there for us when we get older. But sometimes that's not the reality. And what is important is that when we're building these plans, that there are succession terms in there so that we have people who can step into place. So it's a good time right now to audit your life and take an inventory, what you have, what you don't have, what you need, and who are the people that you can rely upon in certain situations, whether that's financially, legally, healthcare. And we're going to go into all of the different documents that help set you up for this. But for right now, it's important to be able to pay attention and identify those assets, those people, and then also take an inventory of what you have currently. Maybe you did do an estate plan, but is it really up to date? Are the people you mentioned still around? Are they still the people you want to have there? And there's a lot of other things that get factored in, accounts, et cetera. So when we get back, we're going to go into the specific tools in our toolkit that we would recommend anyone to have in their estate plan, especially with sights on long-term care and future administration of our assets and qualifying for some type of long-term care needs, as well as protecting ourselves from outside harms. Okay, so please stay tuned. We're going to take another break and we'll be back shortly. Thank you.
1: I'm Roger Stern. President Trump says the U.S., along with Nigeria, killed the top global leader of ISIS. The president writing on Truth Social, it happened in Africa.
2: President Trump says Abu Bilal al-Manuki, the second in command of ISIS globally, will, quote, no longer terrorize the people of Africa or help plan operations to target Americans.
1: Fox's Madeline Rivera in Washington. President Trump back home after his summit meeting in China. President Xi Jinping. President Xi tried to pressure Trump to be less supportive of Taiwan. The president responding.
3: The president told our Brett Baer that he wants China and Taiwan to cool down. The president reiterating his previous position that he's not looking to have somebody go independent.
1: Fox's Kevin Cork. 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
4: The WGY AccuWeather forecast, clouds and breaks of sun. Could see a shower late afternoon, a high today near 80. Evening shower tonight, otherwise a cloudy night, low 59. Comfortable day tomorrow, clouds and sunshine, the high Sunday at 74. And then clouds and sun, warmer day on Monday, the high Monday afternoon at 89. From the WGY Weather Center, I'm Steve Williams.
0: Good morning and welcome back to Life Happens Radio. I'm your host, Tom Marasco of Pierre O'Connor and Strauss, joined by one of our partners, Frank Hemmen. Good morning, Frank. Hello again.
5: Hello, Tommy. Still glad to be here.
0: All right. So, guys, we're talking today about how do we plan ahead? How do we make sure that we don't make common mistakes that could lead to difficulties later when we need help? How to protect ourselves from some outside threats, as well as just the common ailment of aging that we all will face and are facing currently. So we talked about a case study specifically about an elderly woman who has certain health issues, cognitive issues, who is going to require some type of long-term care, looking to maybe qualify for Medicaid, doesn't have the right estate planning documents in place, and has kind of put us in a predicament on the best way forward on how to help her. Now, listen, there's always an avenue, right? There are different roads that we can lead to, that we can take to get to the destination that we're looking to arrive to. But the road may not always be smooth, right? It may be bumpy, or it will be bumpy. And how do we avoid that terrain? Okay, so right now, this part of the show, what we want to focus on are what are the actual tools that we put in place to make sure that we, one, can prevent those issues, and two, have the right people in place to be able to step up for us and be able to take action. So we're going to just start with the one that we've already mentioned a couple times throughout the show, and that's the power of attorney. And for those of you who don't have one or don't know what it is, or maybe have heard of it but are not familiar exactly what the purpose of it is, it is a document

0: appoints an agent to be able to make financial and legal decisions on your behalf. Now, having this document is one thing. Having it completed properly is another. Okay? So number one is you want it to be flexible enough that allows the agent, whomever that you're naming, to be able to step in and take the actions that you need, whether that's estate planning, signing checks, making gifts, or being able to transfer larger sums of money. And if it's a child, then you want them to have the ability to also include some self-dealing in there. Because if once we get to later about talking about trust, if they need to establish a trust utilizing that power of attorney and there's no self-dealing provisions, they're not going to be permitted to do it. So without the power of attorney, the only recourse would be to go and get a guardianship. So a lot of people think, well, I'm married, so couldn't my spouse just take over? Or this is my child, this is my parent. Like, wouldn't they have the ability to just step in? And the answer shortly and curtly is no. No one has the right to be able to step in and start writing checks on your behalf or signing legal documents on your behalf without express permission. And this power of attorney is exactly that. And the same thing I was mentioning earlier, one person, but you should have some backups and alternates so that in the event that the person that you've named is not able to assist you, then the successors can step in without any issue and be able to continue on with whatever planning needs that you have. And for those who, again, trying to understand what a guardianship is, it is a court proceeding and it takes months and it takes several thousand dollars. And if there are disputes in the family amongst who believes who should be the caregiver, that can also lead to other issues and prolong that situation, all while the person that we actually care about who needs the help is not getting the help that they need because we're unable to serve them. So the power of attorney, I think, in our toolkit is one of the most powerful tools that there are. Frank, why don't you briefly, you can tell about, how about as it comes to healthcare, what our clients can do to make sure that they're properly cared for?
1: Yeah, sure. Happy to do that. So the kind of companion document, if you will, to the power of attorney is a healthcare proxy. It has different names in different states. So if you're not always from New York or you did planning outside New York, sometimes I've seen it called a healthcare power of attorney or healthcare advanced directive or something similar. But in New York, we call it a healthcare proxy. Essentially, it's a document that says who can make medical decisions for you if you become unable to make them for yourself in the future. I would say biggest issues with this are, one, that people don't have one. So to echo Tommy's point, it's, you certainly want to have one. Second, you want to make sure the right people are on it. And Tommy, I'm going to use an example of something else that I saw yesterday, not on the case with you, but I had a later meeting, and I literally saw this happen just yesterday. So I had a family come in trying to help mom with her finances and set her up for Medicaid. And while they had very similar power of attorney issues that we've already discussed so far on the show, I asked, you know, does mom have a healthcare proxy? And they said, yep, it's all three kids. And I said, well, that doesn't sound right. So I asked to see a copy of the document, and they took it out. And wouldn't you know, there was an attorney who drafted the document that put all three kids on as agents under the power of under the healthcare proxy.
0: Let's tell listeners why that doesn't work.
1: Yeah, so biggest problem is that the law doesn't allow for more than one healthcare agent at a time.
0: that's an issue.
1: The document did say, you know, son and second son and daughter, but it's not technically a legal valid document. So I said, right, you know, I'm not going to say not to use this or not to try to use it if the hospital or the doctor or whoever hasn't given you a hard time with it. However, someone could say this is not technically legal and they could choose to not enforce it. So the biggest thing with this, besides just making sure you have one, is to make sure that you have a current agent. And then, as Tommy was outlining previously, to have then successor agents after your primary agent, assuming that you have more than one person that you would feel comfortable to make these decisions. The one, I guess, better part about the healthcare proxy is if you do not have one and you become incapacitated, there are times where if you're in a typically like an institutional setting like a hospital or a nursing home where there is a law on the books in New York, it's called the Family Healthcare Decisions Making Act, I believe. So if that's wrong, don't call the show and yell at me. Where essentially it outlines, you know, the order of priority of people close to you that then can make financial or healthcare decisions in the lack of a healthcare proxy. So
0: So, and Frank, if I may interject, I just as a point on that, and it's very important that is a saving grace, or could be, but that also could be a problem for a lot of people, because
1: yeah,
0: the only people who are actually
1: that's exactly was going to be my point was, you know, the unfortunate part is it does not give priority to people within the same class of people. So in this instance, right. Because mom had three children, if she has not said who gets the priority, then any of the three children then can act on her behalf. That could be fine. But in many instances, there may be a person of a class that you may not want making decisions for you.
0: Or let's take it further, and there's people who maybe are not close with their family, and the person that they would want to make their decisions is, let's say, a partner, not even a spouse. But like in my situation, people married, you know, together 40 years, not married, that partner doesn't fall under the statute, and they would not be permitted to make the decisions for you in that case. So it could be that the person that you would want wouldn't be able to, and the people who you necessarily definitely wouldn't want in a situation would maybe be the only people under that carve out to be permitted to make decisions. So it's another thing to bear in mind.
1: Yeah. So this would be another thing if it was found that the lack of a healthcare proxy was leading to someone being in danger. This would also be another route that could be remedied by a guardianship. So, you know, when people seek guardianship for somebody, there are powers to manage what's called the person, meaning making sure that their healthcare decisions are taken care of, where they reside is taken care of, you know, managing the person themselves in their situation. And then you also can seek powers for financial purposes, right? Similar to the power of attorney. And that's getting guardianship over the property of that person. So, obviously, a lot of this is scary. We don't say this to scare you. We don't say this to put any undue pressure on anyone if you felt uncomfortable signing a document such as the ones that we outlined. But these are the financial consequences of what happens if something happens to you and you don't have them.
0: Exactly. And I just want to, before we move in, because what I want to do is I want to get into the topic of trusts. But before we do, I want to relate it back to kind of one of the things we were talking about that we wanted to mention. And that's making sure we're safeguarded from outside forces, outside threats, undue influence. And making sure you have these documents in place is definitely one way of securing that. Because with an agent under the power of attorney, they have the ability to monitor finances. They have the ability to detect if there are any off patterns in spending or withdrawals that are maybe are uncharacteristic of that loved one. And we've seen staggering amounts. And if you look at some of the statistics, and I'll pull up some numbers in just a moment, because when I was reading through this, it was really eye-opening. And we had a whole panel about it during our Elder Law Forum. So just to give you an idea, this was back for in 2024, older adults age 60 and over in New York State lost $257,658,301 to elder fraud. Okay. That is on a daily rate, $705,913 per day that people are losing money due to these types of situations. Some of them could be simply because of cognitive decline and they don't understand. Perhaps there is somebody who's in a close inner circle that may be befriending them and trying to persuade them to make expenses or any of number of things, or honestly, call scams, right? They're very prevalent. And for people who are maybe not technologically savvy or just old, or maybe just older and they don't have that particular knowledge base, it's easy for them to be taken advantage of. But having certain tools in place like a power of attorney could help prevent or at least detect it early enough to try to put a stop to it and then be able to take action to try and to stop any type of hemorrhaging of any sort.
1: Could I jump in here for a second?
0: Please, bring up
1: something else that got brought up at the forum that I think was maybe one of the biggest take homes I took away from the day.
0: Sure.
1: Yeah. So we had a gentleman come up from Virginia. His name is Andre Lingham, and he runs a company that assists with assisting people with, you know, recovering from financial frauds and scams and things. And he gave a few tips to the crowd at our elder law forum. And one of the things that he brought up specifically in regards to these telephone scams is to have a family safe word or family password, because a lot of these scams have, you know, they start out with someone calling the elderly person, getting them on the phone and then saying, you know, something terrible has happened to your son or your daughter or your grandchild, and they're in prison and they need money, or, you know, they're in the hospital and they need to pay for an ambulance or, you know, whatever it is. And, you know, they, as soon as they start telling these horror stories, the first thought is, well, I have to help my loved one. I have to get them the money. I have to help them. And the idea was to put a password or a safe word in place that if something truly had happened, you work that safe word into this, you know, into the phone call or into the message to let that person know this is legitimate, right? This is actually a cry for assistance. And it's so simple, but it's something that I don't think I ever really would have thought of unless he had brought it up. So if this is something seen or heard, I think it's such a simple way to kind of just put another safeguard in place to know that, you know, your loved one hopefully will not fall victim to scams such as this if they get that phone call or that phone message or something like that.
0: I totally agree. I'm glad you brought that up because it was a very interesting point. And it sounds like something so simple, but it's not something that always crosses our mind. And then also part of the discussion was that the influence of AI now and the technology and how they've been able to develop and impersonate people and really have it come off as maybe genuinely sounding like even the person that you care about. So this is where that password would definitely come in because it may sound like the person, but the big flag is here. If there's anything that somebody's requesting, then it has to do with finances or personal information such as Social Security, it should give you some pause. And you should really think about it before you just really give the information. And I understand that in a call that sounds like it's a crisis, and obviously if it's someone that's near and dear to us, that our instinct may be to act quickly. But just to understand, if someone's calling you asking for finances, asking for Social Security information, it's always should cause pause. There's not really any type of situation that I can think of where they're asking for immediate financial help or asking for your personal information outright on the call. And one other tip is that if you're purportedly getting a phone call from some type of a provider saying, oh, we're with so-and-so, we're from this bank, or we're from Amazon, we're from Apple, we're from the Social Security Administration, we're from the IRS, do not give any information that they request on the first call. And then what you should do is hang up. Do not call the number that they called you from, but actually find the number to the actual company and then call them. So if someone's saying they're calling from Amazon, you hang up, you actually call Amazon or you call Apple or whomever it is that they're purporting to represent, and you see if there were actually a communication that was made out to you. Listen, we're going to take one last break. When we come back, we're going to talk about trust planning and we'll conclude our show. So stay tuned.
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0: All right. Good morning and welcome back to Life Happens Radio. I'm your host, Tom Marasco, joined by our partner, Frank Hemming, and we've been going into how we can protect our loved ones from outside threats, how we can provide assistance during their lifetime should it become needed, long-term care planning. And we've covered a great deal up till now. And the last segment that we're going to focus on is trust planning. And there's no way that we can do justice in a short segment to really go over all of trust planning. But we are, if you'd like to take a deeper dive, other than looking at our other resources on our website at PirroLaw.com, is that we are going to be having an event upcoming on Tuesday, June 9th, and it is our Trust Administration Workshop. We're going to be serving a light dinner at the Trustco Bank branch in Albany starting at 5:30 p.m., followed by a 90-minute program on how to maximize all the benefits of a trust. Lou Pierre, our founding partner, will be joined by an accountant and a financial advisor for a comprehensive look at trust administration. Seating is limited, so please register on our website, pierrolaw.com, under the events tab, or you can call the office during the week at 518-459-2100. So we're going to talk about trusts. We're going to specifically talk about irrevocable Medicaid asset protection trusts because I think it goes properly with the theme of the long-term care planning and also with the case study that we mentioned earlier in the show. So, Frank, I am going to turn that over to you. Why don't we just explain to our listeners exactly what the trust is and how it could be used for planning?
1: Sure. So a trust, I think, brings a lot of anxiety to people when they hear the word trust, because I can't tell you how many times I've met with clients and prospective clients, and they said, you know, I don't know what a trust is. I don't understand them, and my brain never absorbs it, and they're scary to me. So I'm going to try to, you know, make this digestible. So a trust, at the end of the day, it's a contract. It's a big, long piece of paper, and it says a whole bunch of different things in it. But in the Medicaid Asset Protection Trust realm, essentially what a trust is, it's an agreement that you, the grantor or the maker of the trust, makes with a trustee or a group of trustees to manage the assets held within the trust for your benefit, typically while you're alive. And then at your death, then the assets held by the trust then pass on to your loved ones, typically your beneficiaries. So this typically would be your children or your grandchildren or siblings or whomever it is that you would want to benefit from the assets held within the trust when you're no longer here. We use trusts for a variety of reasons. In this context, when we do Medicaid planning, we typically are using them to, one, shield assets from Medicaid, right? So there's no look back still for home care. So in the current or from the earlier example, we would typically construct the trust. We would throw mom's money and her annuities inside this trust to get her down below her asset limit. Current asset limit for Medicaid is just above $33,000. So we would essentially draw her down to $33,000, put everything else in her trust, then have her eligible from an asset perspective. So then when we throw that Medicaid application before the Medicaid office, they're not going to see the assets held within the trust. They're just going to see the things not owned by the trust. So if we deplete mom of her assets by putting everything in the trust, now she is asset eligible for Medicaid, mainly because, again, there's no look-back period for home care. Not the same for nursing home. We should just mention that quickly. There still is the five-year look-back for nursing home. So unfortunately, you cannot just take all your stuff, throw it in the trust, and then be immediately eligible for the nursing home. There are other planning opportunities and strategies we have for such a scenario, but unfortunately, this would not be one of them to use for nursing home planning. The other benefits of a trust when we come to, you know, asset protection from like creditors, things like that would be, you know, one of the reasons why I think these financial problems and frauds are so prevalent is because, unfortunately, the elderly, the disabled, they're the most vulnerable people within our society, right? They sometimes suffer from cognitive issues. They have age-related issues. They may have developmental problems that they've dealt with their entire life. But it just leads them more likely to be taken advantage of. If you take your stuff and you put it inside of a trust, not only are you doing this asset protection, not only are you doing your advanced planning, not only are you avoiding court and probate when you die, but you're also then taking that stuff and you're putting it in the control of somebody else. So if I then later, as I age, become unable to manage my finances, if I start becoming susceptible to outside influence, you can influence me as much as I want. If I don't have anything in my name, if it's all within my trust, I don't have it. You can convince me of anything that you want, but I couldn't hand all that stuff to you even if I wanted to. So I think it's just another way of not only protecting what you have, but it's setting up like that barrier between you and the things that you own to make sure that someone you trust is then managing it for you. And one of the biggest concerns that I think we hear, Tommy, when we talk about this trust is, you know, I'm fine with my kids managing it, wherever I put in it. But what if my kids don't do what I want? Or what if they start being influenced? Or what happens if they have something happen to them? One of the biggest powers that I think hopefully makes people feel more comfortable with such an arrangement is that you can always fire your trustee at any time for any reason. So if you have that scenario where your child isn't making good decisions, you remove them, you appoint someone that you want.
0: Right. And also, in the event that you wanted to change who your beneficiaries are, you have the authority to do that as well. And the last component there is that most people also are like, well, I can't imagine like being separated from my money, or I'm losing all this control over my assets. Does that mean I have to give them up? What happens if I need the money? And there's a true concern there. But the way that the trust is designed when it's done properly is that there are ways that it could still indirectly benefit you and that it doesn't have to, you know, cause that scare of, oh my gosh, I'm losing all of this, and what am I going to do if I need it? So one aspect is that you are permitted to keep income and retain the income if you so choose. Now, yes, would that then be subject to Medicaid? Sure. But in the short term or for the day-to-day life, it's important to have access to the income. You can still be permitted that. But the principal, while you don't have the direct access to the principal like you would an ATM, you are able to designate lifetime beneficiaries such as your children who do have the permission to access the principal. And then they later could use that money to pay for some of your needs. Now, they wouldn't give the money directly back to you, but let's just say you needed to do some work on the house to make it a little bit more accessible, whether it's widening doorways or redoing the bathroom, making it a walking shower. They'd be able to take the money out and then pay the contract directly for such a service. So I want part of what we're trying to do here and what Frank is saying is we want to try to take out the fear that comes along with this, because we believe that it's just truly just misconceptions and it's about lack of education. And part of this show and what we aim to do is provide education to the listeners so that they understand what's available to them and to try to take out some of the preconceived notions or what they might have heard from other family members or neighbors. Oh, well, I heard that this happened to this person. Yeah, but a lot of those bad things you've heard are probably the result of improper planning or lack of planning. And when we offer consults to our to anybody who attends our offices, which we offer complimentary likewise, we do so in an educational way. And when we call a client in, the whole purpose is to say, hey, we're going to go over all of your particular information, and then we're going to go through with you and provide you with an education of all the different options that you have available to you. And at the end of the day, it's still your decision to make, but it's an informed decision. And you're not relying on secondhand information or my Google warriors out there who like to just, or AI even now, right? They're typing in there and they think that this AI is infallible. And I just want to make it clear, while AI could be a very helpful tool, it is not a replacement for a legal professional. And we have seen, and Frank, I know you have, we have seen people who've relied on such information and they just don't have all the facts right. And if you're just going to rely on that and you're thinking that it is a substitute, then it could lead to some serious issues and harm in the future. And the whole purpose of today's show was to try to identify where some of these pitfalls are. What are some tools? What are some things to be cognizant of and to look out for to make sure that not only us, but our loved ones that we would be caring for or are caring for are also in the best situation to allow us to provide them with the help that they need, whether that's during their lifetime. Just go ahead, Aunt Frank.
1: I think AI was easily one of the most hot button topics at just about every panel at the forum. Everybody had something to say about AI, about how it's affecting their particular industry or, you know, their work on a day-to-day basis or how they're interacting with people. And I couldn't agree more with what you said, Tommy. It's not a replacement for people. It's a tool. It's hopefully a way of doing things more efficiently or creatively, or to even substitute for humans that don't exist in the workplace in certain capacities. Sure. But at the end of the day, AI is not a replacement for individuals, for people. That is 100% true.
0: Yeah, absolutely. And I always listen, I have an appreciation for clients who take the time to do research before coming to see us, right? And I like that because I know they're taking it seriously and they want to be informed, and I appreciate that. And if you want to use AI to kind of do like a crash course on information, then again, fine. But at the same time, you need to then filter it. And you have to distinguish between, okay, what's actually applicable in my circumstances, in my state, with these laws, because every state is different, everyone. So it's like I said, not a replacement. But what we do want to make sure is that everybody has at least the toolkit in place to be able to move forward. And when those hard times do fall upon us, that there is a roadmap, that there is a plan, that there are people who are going to be able to step in. And again, as I mentioned earlier, it doesn't take the emotional aspect out of it. It doesn't make situations easier on you, but it certainly helps to make the actual procedural portion of it easier. Whether it's coming to Frank and I, if you come with all the proper tools in place, well, guess what? A lot of the burden is going to come off of your shoulders because we are able to carry it for you. And that's the whole purpose. And so we want you guys to be prepared for when life does happen. And we really do appreciate your time. We thank you for joining us today. We hope you enjoy the rest of this weekend, this beautiful day. Frank, thank you so much for being with me this morning. Your input, as always, is extremely valuable, so thank you.
1: Oh, thank you so much for inviting me, and obviously thank you to all that attended our forum this past week.
0: Yes.
1: We do it for you, right? We did a labor of love. It's a lot of work that goes into it, but we couldn't have been happier with the event, and thank you all for that did show
0: us the event. Absolutely. All right, all. Have a beautiful weekend and join us next week on Life Happens Radio. Take care.
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7: Taking him out, I'm Roger Stern, Fox News. The U.S. walking with Nigeria killed a top ISIS terrorist. The president announcing this.
8: President Trump saying onto social, this was a complicated joint mission carried out by the U.S. military and the armed forces of Nigeria. The president indicates sources have been tracking Abu Bilal al-Manuki's, keeping the U.S. and Nigeria informed of what the ISIS leader has been doing. The president of Nigeria saying al-Manuki, along with several of his lieutenants, were killed during a strike on his compound in Lake Chad Basin. President Trump says al-Manuki, the second in command of ISIS globally, will, quote, no longer terrorize the people of Africa or help plan operations to target Americans.
7: Fox's Madeline Rivera. Meanwhile, Israel says it killed the leader of the Hamas military wing. This from an airstrike. Israel says he was one of the last remaining Hamas commanders who helped plan the October 7th attack, which killed 1,200 people nearly 3 years ago. President Trump is reflecting on his summit with Chinese leader Xi Jinping and their discussion on Iran, which is blocking the Strait of Hormuz, sending gasoline prices sharply higher.
9: When you tell somebody you're going to have to pay a little more, not that much more, a little more for gasoline for a very short period of time, because we want to stop the threat of being blown to pieces by a lunatic, by a crazy person, and they are crazy, using nuclear weapons, everybody says that's fine.
7: Critics say that summit accomplished very little, a gallon of regular costing more than $4.50. And as many worry about the dangers of AI, Pope Leo has created a study group in artificial intelligence. He's preparing an encyclical which will likely call for an ethics-based approach to AI. 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
10: WGY News, I'm Paul DeCastro. An Albany man has been sentenced to a 10-year prison term for gun crimes.
11: Jamarl Townsend sped off when police tried to pull him over in December 2024 near Lexington Street, then threw a bag containing a .45 caliber handgun out of the window. As deputies continued following Townsend, he brake-checked the patrol car, causing deputies to crash. He was arrested by state police in March of last year. Marty Casper, News Radio 103.1 and 810 WGY.
10: Governor Hochul has signed two bills aimed at protecting access to vaccines in New York. The legislation would expand insurance coverage for state-recommended vaccines, loosen federal ties in state immunization laws, and allow pharmacists to give COVID vaccines to children as young as 2 years old. Currently, pharmacists are only permitted to administer the vaccine to adults. Tuesday's incident of gunfire that wounded a man outside his First Avenue home in Waterville was confirmed as being gang-related. Police also say video obtained helped officers with identifying the make, model, and license plate number of the moving vehicle involved. An occupant of the vehicle opened fire on the victim before leaving the scene. The investigation is ongoing. A Montgomery County man pleaded not guilty at his arraignment Thursday on several charges.

0: charges, including attempted murder. Prosecutors say Chad Pasillo stabbed three people, including a four-month-old, at a home on Log City Road in Amsterdam in January. No motive yet, but it's believed Pasillo and the man who was stabbed argued beforehand. Game 2 of the Subway Series set for tonight with the Yankees visiting the Mets. The Yanks won last night 5-2 at Citi Field. I'm Paul DeCastro and News Radio 103.1 and 810 WGY.
1: The WGY Yankee Weather Forecast, clouds and breaks of sun. Could see a shower late afternoon, a high today near 80. Evening shower tonight, otherwise a cloudy night, low 59. Comfortable day tomorrow, clouds and sunshine, the high Sunday at 74. And then clouds and sun, warmer day on Monday, high Monday afternoon at 89. From the WGY Weather Center, I'm Steve Williams.
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4: Good morning, everybody. Thanks for joining me on this beautiful spring day. I was listening to the weather report before the show started, and it sounds like the spring chill might be finally breaking off of us a little bit this weekend. I heard some temps in the 80s, which is always nice as we get to mid-May. I don't know if anyone else, but it just feels like it's been a cold spring so far. So I'm excited to see some sun out the window and hear some warmer weather is ahead. So hopefully, you know, our listeners are taking advantage of this beautiful weekend, whether you're getting some spring cleaning, yard work, relaxing in the sun, or I was talking to a bunch of folks this week who are headed to college graduations as well. So it's that time of year, a lot of young people graduating from college and getting ready to enter the workforce or decide what's next. So we'll talk about that a little bit later on in the show, you know, some financial topics that might be relevant for people in that spot or people who have kids or grandkids in that spot. So we will get to all that and more as the show goes on. Before we get started, I do just want to share about an exciting couple events that we have going on next week. And we do have still some space. So if you're listening and you're interested, pay attention to this next part. We're holding two seminars on Monday and Tuesday. That's this coming Monday, May 18th, and Tuesday, May 19th. The Monday one is in Saratoga at the Hotel Brookmere, and the Tuesday is in Troy at Franklin Plaza, and it's going to be educational seminars. The title is Planning with Purpose, and it's about, you know, taking control of your wealth, both on the investment management side, the financial planning side, which includes tax planning, estate planning, and, you know, how you can work with a firm like ours to really take control of your wealth and make sure that you're planning for all the different areas of financial life that can come up. So if you're interested in learning more about our firm and about these topics, you can register by going right on our website, which is www.boucher.com, and you can reserve your spot. So it's a banner right at the top of that website homepage. So if you're interested about, you know, finding out the more information, you can go and reserve your spot there. And there is still space. Its seating is limited, but we still have a couple seats left. So please go ahead and check that out if it's something that you'd be interested in. Before we get into the show, I should probably introduce myself. My name is Harmony Wagner. I'm a wealth advisor and also the director of financial planning here at Boucher. I've been here with the team for almost 10 years. It'll be 10 years at the end of this summer, which will be an exciting milestone. And I work with, you know, many of our clients on their financial planning and portfolio needs. I really am passionate about, you know, both sides of my job. So working with clients is, of course, highly rewarding and a wonderful, you know, way to spend my weeks. But I also really enjoy the director of financial planning side, where I get to, you know, talk with our advisors and our team and think about, you know, what kind of financial planning are we offering to our clients and how do we continually make that better, whether it's, you know, better tax planning, estate planning, different changes in the legislative environment that have implications on the financial side and more. So that's what I do. And thanks for, you know, choosing to spend this next hour or so with me. I hope that you'll get something valuable or interesting out of the show. And if you have anything that you would like to talk about, the phone lines are open. So you can give me a call at 1-800-TALK-WGY. That number is 1-800-825-5949. If you'd like to ask a question or share about a financial situation that you'd like some guidance on, please feel free to take advantage of that. And in addition to the phone lines, we also have an email address that you can utilize. So that email address is askboucher, A-S-K-B-O-U-C-H-E-Y, @boucher.com. So if you prefer to email your question and put it in a written format, please feel free to utilize that. And I will do my best to field whatever questions our listening audience might have. All right. Well, now that we've gotten those housekeeping items taken care of, let's talk about some financial topics. So we'll start off talking about the week in the markets and kind of framing it against what's going on in the bigger picture. There were some interesting things going on this past week. So yesterday, Friday, we saw the major indexes under a little bit of pressure. We had a down day to close out the week. But even still, and major indexes were slightly up for the week. So yesterday we saw the S&P off about 1%, NASDAQ down 1.5% or 1.25%, excuse me. And small caps took even a little bit of a harder hit with the Russell 2000 off more than 2%. But we still saw weekly gains, and that was the sixth consecutive week of gains. And we saw new all-time highs as well intra-week. So we've got the S&P up about 8% for the year, NASDAQ up almost 13% year to date. So, you know, we're seeing, of course, you know, little bits of volatility, but not really phasing the markets from a bigger picture. We're still seeing some volatility related to, you know, the energy sector with the ongoing Middle East situation. You know, that's always something that stocks are and investors are keeping an eye on. So a lot of times we see, you know, that affecting the day to day in the markets. Although, you know, if you were to look back over the last couple of months, not without its volatility, but markets have really shrugged a lot of that off and in ways that were really healthy. You know, my colleague Ed Wilhelm, one of our senior portfolio traders, had written a great piece, which is on our website, about how the pullback in April was actually a healthy one. And the way that it kind of, you know, reset certain stocks which had high valuations and allowed the markets to keep on going to recover quickly and go on to make new all-time highs, but in a healthier way that is less fragile and better for long term. We're also looking at the volatility index, or the VIX, which is hovering right around 18. That's elevated from where it was a month ago. So this kind of lets us know, you know, how fearful are investors and how much are they expecting volatility in the future. So it's a little bit elevated, but it's still well below levels that signal any kind of real panic, showing that right now the market is cautious, but not overly alarmed, not overly fearful, which, again, can be a really healthy place for markets and investors to be. So, you know, thinking about all that happened this week, we saw, you know, the S&P cross 7,500 points for the first time, and it continues to make new all-time highs in May. But, you know, what kind of is going on behind the scenes? If you were to think back to February, there was a joint military operation with the U.S. and Israel launched against Iran. And that really set off some, you know, shocks through global energy markets, thinking about how is this going to affect oil supply globally. And it has been, you know, what some agencies are calling the largest oil supply disruption in the history of the global oil market. So it is really serious. It's a huge deal. It's very significant. And the way the markets have responded by recovering so quickly might not point to that, but it really is a major thing going on. And we've seen oil prices spike immediately. It settled back a little bit, so it's in the low 100s to 115, but it had hit a peak of about $126 a barrel in April. But it's still more than 50% above where it started the year. And there's projections that energy prices will keep rising for 2026 as a whole, in a pretty significant way. So this has been a tension that's been affecting the markets for the past few months. Now we've seen equities be a lot more resilient than a lot of people might have expected, and this is so telling, right? A lot of times if you were to say, hey, in the next 3 months you're going to see the U.S. launch a military operation against Iran. We're going to see a major oil supply disruption. How do you think the markets would respond? And to say that they would go on to make all-time highs within, a few short months is probably an outlier to the positive that most people wouldn't have expected. But that's what we have seen. Some strategists say it's misplaced euphoria, but you could also make an argument that there's strong corporate earnings, especially in semiconductors, defense, energy producers. These earnings are really coming in and supporting these valuations. So there is some fundamentals that the market is trading on that would kind of be a counter argument against this misplaced euphoria concept. So that's kind of some of the things that are going on. Obviously the oil prices present some inflation concerns, and that leads us to the change in Fed leadership. So yesterday was the official end of Jerome Powell's term as Fed chair. We've got Kevin Warsh coming in. He is set to take the seat. He just needs to be sworn in. So Powell will continue to serve in interim capacity. And it's not uncommon for, that to be, a short period of time in the middle. So we will see what happens as we go forward here. Warsh has historically leaned towards tighter policy, but the incoming data that he's going to be looking at, will really define what the Fed does next. And we did see Tuesday's CPI report come in higher than expected. So consumer prices rose 3.8% year over year, which was above the 3.7 that was expected, and a pretty significant rise from the 3.3% in March. So energy was a big part of that increase. That was about 40%, which is not surprising considering everything I just mentioned. But even when they look at the core reading, which strips out food and energy, we're seeing the energy spike is still beginning to pass through into broader prices. And that is a little bit concerning, right? It's one thing to say, okay, oil spiked is kind of a, outlying portion of the CPI, and that's why we're seeing it higher. But, over time, that's going to start affecting other things. It's going to start affecting services, rents, and things like that. So that is, the part that the Fed is going to be watching. They're going to be laser focused on that. At the beginning of this year, there was some talks that we might see some more rate cuts, very unlikely expectations of a hike. That has changed a little bit. And, the odds of a rate hike, which, again, are just odds. No one knows the future. And the data is really more important. What we see over CPI the next few months is much more important than expectations, because as we have seen and will continue to see, those can always change. But it is worth noting that the odds of a rate hike were considered almost zero in January, and now they're projected to be a little over 1 in 3 by year end. So it's definitely a possibility that we weren't considering a few months ago as being very high likelihood. But that's different now. We're seeing some worries on the inflation side, change in Fed leadership. So there's going to be a lot to follow over the next few weeks, months, and through the rest of the year when it comes to, what is the Fed going to do and what's going on economically. There's reasons why I could argue, the strength of the economy and a bull market case. There's also, counter arguments to the other side. There's, an argument to say, hey, there's going to be some continued struggles, some pretty major obstacles that the markets and the economy are going to have to overcome to close out the year strong. And, it really depends more on, what we're going to see in the next, few months. Right now, we're just kind of in a fog. There's a lot going on in the Middle East, new Fed chair, CPI over the next, few months, still unknown. And so, those things are going to tell us more over the next 3 to 6 months than any projection can do today for us. But it all comes back to the basics, right? When we talk about this, sometimes I sit here on a Saturday morning and you know, talk about markets being volatile. Some days like today, I'm saying that they've once again made new all-time highs. And for long-term investors, you know, a lot of times the actions or the philosophy is still the same, right? You maintain that long-term philosophy. You stay invested. You keep a close eye to make sure that your allocation is where you're comfortable, where you want it to be, that you've got that focus on diversification, that you've set aside, you know, any cash you may need in the short term, that'd be 1 to 2 years, that you've set that aside. In fact, you know, now can be as great a time as any with markets very near their all-time highs. Now can be a great time to revisit that. And we'll talk about that a little more in just a few minutes. But, you know, when it all boils down to, you know, what do I do as a individual investor in light of what's going on, right, in the world, in our country, in the economy? You look at the positives, you look at the negatives, and, you know, at some point you have to boil it down and say, you know, how do I manage my own personal finances in light of all this? And I'd argue that the good news is that, you know, oftentimes those larger concepts of diversification, allocation, and, you know, cash management really stay the same regardless of what's going on in the markets any given week or month or day. So with that, we'll go to a quick break and we'll be right back with more Let's Talk Money here on WGY. Don't go anywhere.
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4: Thanks, everyone, for hanging with me through that brief message. And if you were listening and are interested in signing up for the seminars next week, please do so. We do still have a couple seats left at each and would love to see you if you're interested in learning more about planning with purpose for your financial life and meeting some of our team, especially for, you know, a lot of our loyal listeners. I know there are sometimes we have clients or prospective clients come in and say, I've been listening to you on the radio for 20 years. And we usually say, well, you know, what took you so long to come in? So if that's you, you know, please visit. And if you can make it to one of the events next week, we'd love to see you. And we will probably be doing more of these in the future. So plenty of opportunities to connect with us on a deeper level to, you know, really hear more about your personal situation and how we can help if you're interested. Well, thanks for joining me. Again, my name is Harmony Wagner. I'm a wealth advisor and director of financial planning, and I have the pleasure of chatting with you this beautiful May Saturday morning and talking about all things financial, the markets, the economy, financial planning topics, and, you know, what kind of things can us average Americans do in our personal financial lives to benefit ourselves. And, you know, I had talked right before the break about cash management. And it's something that we're really focused on here at Boucher for a lot of reasons, you know, but it really helps our clients have that peace of mind, especially when they're taking distributions. So, you know, for many folks who are retired, they're living off of their portfolio in some capacity. And usually you have Social Security, sometimes a pension too. You know, there may be other forms of income, part-time employment or a rental property. But quite often, you know, there's some component of portfolio distributions that are part of the retirement picture. And so for any of our clients who are taking distributions, we set aside between 1 and 2 years, we usually like to have closer to two, set aside in a cash management strategy. And you might be asking, what does that even mean? It can mean a lot of things in terms of the actual underlying holdings, but it's something that's very conservative where we're not putting the principal at risk. We're trying to get a little bit higher yield than you would in just pure cash, but we may use money markets. We may use ultra short duration bond funds. We may use individual treasuries or CDs that line up with, you know, the term. For example, maybe someone's not taking it out every month, but they have a big outflow that's going to be happening, you know, 1 year, 18 months from now. Well, we can lock in a rate over that time frame by purchasing a bond or a CD that is, you know, in line with that, where we're saying we're not risking the principal here. We're just going to, you know, guarantee the interest rate, and we know that the funds are going to be available exactly when it's needed, without any, you know, without volatility risk that happen that occurs on the more of the equity side. So when markets reach all-time highs, we are looking to refill those buckets for clients, right? If we refilled it, let's say at January, you know, we are looking now again, almost halfway through the year, to say, okay, you know, you've probably spent about 6 months of that, a quarter of your cash management strategy over the last few months. Now that markets are, you know, still tearing right along and making new all-time highs, let's refill that bucket now, because you never know when volatility is going to strike. And maybe it's going to be for a couple of weeks, a couple of months, but it can be for longer. And, you know, it's not too far back in history that we saw 2022, when both bonds and stocks were down double digits for, you know, really about 12 full months. And it took some time to fully recover from that, especially in more conservative portfolios where, you know, bonds were down so significantly, but they didn't snap back the same way that equities do. So, you know, it's not that far off in our memory that it can happen where a downturn is more drawn out. And so we set aside those 2 years so that for our clients who are taking distributions, they're not having to worry about, you know, what's going on. Am I having to sell positions that are now at a loss during a volatile moment just so I can pay my bills this month? You know, that's something that we try as much as possible to remove from the equation. And we try to be as strategic as we can about, you know, when do we refill that cash bucket and really capturing gains whenever possible. I'm going to go to the phone lines and chat with Alan from Glenville. Good morning, Alan.
5: Oh, hi. Thank you for taking my call.
4: My pleasure.
5: Just wanted to get your thoughts on something. T-bill rates have gone up a lot in the last, let's say, 2 to 3 months.
4: Mm-hmm.
5: Is there a possible reason the long-term bond rates are going up? Because investors or warehouses, what have you, are saying, you know what, it's not a bad deal. I can get 4.5% or 5% if I buy an Apple bond or a Google bond. And the risk factor is less than buying a T-bill from the government. So maybe rates are going up on the longer end of the curve, because investors are being crowded out by AI bonds. I'd like to get your thoughts on that. And also, is the bond market starting to not only sniff out inflation because of the short-term spike in gasoline, but is it starting to sniff out the long-term inflationary factors that are going to come from AI? It seems this AI component is going to gobble up a ton of physical resources, which in and of itself is going to be inflationary. And I'd just like to get your thoughts on that.
4: Yeah, no, you bring up some great points, and I'll do my best to address them. And I'll kind of talk about your second point first, which is, you know, this inflationary risk, which isn't great for bonds. And we saw that in 2022, which I was just chatting about a few minutes ago, where inflation really spiked. And not only were bond interest rates at that time historically low, almost zero in many cases. So they had nowhere to go but up, which is not great for bond prices with that, given that inverse relationship. But also we had inflation. So, you know, these interest payments are losing purchasing power. That's not attractive to bond investors. And also the inflation is driving these higher interest rates. That's certainly a risk. And, you know, we're seeing it both, as you shared, in the short term with oil prices really, really high, elevated, given the conflict. So that's definitely part of it. At least on the short-term side, it presents a risk. But we also, you know, like you said, there's always that risk of longer-term inflation from other things. And whether it's AI or something else, there's always going to be some risk to, you know, the economy and the inflationary environment. And that's why the Fed is so, you know, careful about watching it and trying to keep it in check. So I think we'll definitely see how that plays out with bonds over time. You know, yeah, you're seeing now where longer term bonds have much more attractive rates than they did just a few years ago. So that is pushing more folks towards the longer end. If you can lock in, you know, a 10, 20 year, you know, bond, whether it's a corporate, you know, high investment quality company or treasury. And you can get that at a, you know, above 4% rate. That's really attractive to lock in at that level. I mean, if we always say to our clients, if you can get, you know, 4% on the bond side of your portfolio, whether that's 20% allocation, 40% allocation, well, that's pretty good. And the equity side, you know, whatever that other counterbalances to your portfolio, 60%, 80%, that's where you can get more of that long-term growth. But if you

0: think you bring up some great points, and I appreciate you calling out. Well, we're going to head into the halfway point in this show pretty soon. So we've got just a few minutes left before that. But I just want to remind everybody who's listening that we do have our seminars coming up next Monday and Tuesday. That's the 18th and 19th. On Monday, it will be in Saratoga, and on Tuesday, it'll be in Troy. And there's more information about that on our website. So you go to boucher.com and you can get information about those events, the locations, and more information about planning with purpose for your financial life, which will include investments, estate, tax, and a lot of other items that you'll get to learn about, as well as meeting with our team. So feel free to check out our website if you'd like more information on that. And we'll be right back here with more Let's Talk Money here on WGY in just a few minutes. So don't go anywhere.
1: Taking out terrorists. President Trump says a top ISIS leader has been killed in Africa during a joint operation between the U.S. and Nigeria.
2: The president indicates sources have been tracking Abu Bilal al-Manuki's, keeping the U.S. and Nigeria informed of what the ISIS leader has been doing. The president of Nigeria saying al-Manuki, along with several of his lieutenants, were killed.
1: Fox's Madeline Rivera in Washington. The polls are open across Louisiana.
3: It's a primary that some expect may lead to a runoff election, as incumbent Senator Bill Cassidy is fighting to defend his seat against several challengers.
1: That's Fox's Chanley Painter. In 2021, Senator Cassidy voted to convict President Trump after his impeachment, one of only seven Senate Republicans to do so. America's listening to Fox News.
4: The WGY AccuWeather forecast: clouds and breaks of sun. Could see a shower late afternoon. A high today near 80. Evening shower tonight. Otherwise, a cloudy night. Low 59. Comfortable day tomorrow. Clouds and sunshine. The high Sunday at 74. And then clouds and sun. Warmer day on Monday. High Monday afternoon at 89. From the WGY Weather Center, I'm Steve Williams.
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0: Hi there, everybody. Thanks so much for staying with me through that brief break. This is Harmony Wagner joining you on this beautiful, warm May Saturday morning. And thanks for spending some time to listen in. And for folks who are calling and emailing, I really appreciate you reaching out to engage and connect and let me know what you want to talk about. You know, this is a passion of mine. It's a great career, and I could probably ramble on about it for a lot longer than 1 hour, but it's always nice to hear what the listening audience wants to chat about. And so I appreciate the great questions. And without further ado, I'll actually head to the email inbox and answer a question that someone had emailed in, who had asked if I could provide a couple examples of some ultra short duration bond funds and what the yield might be, which I'd be happy to do. So, you know, ultra short duration typically describes

0: bonds with a duration that's less than 1 year. You can also get short duration, which is usually between 1 year and 3 years. And then, of course, there's, longer term ones as well. The shorter the duration, the less sensitive they tend to be to interest rate changes. So that is a benefit, especially if you're using it in any kind of short-term capacity, right? So before the break, I was talking about how when you have cash needs, I mean, you're going to be pulling out from your invested account within 1 to 2 years. Typically, you don't want that fully invested in, equities, which can be volatile, especially over shorter time periods. So oftentimes, if you have a cash need that you know about, whether it's taking monthly distributions to support your cash flow or more of a one-time expense coming up, you want to kind of set that aside and protect that money from short-term volatility. But you don't always want it sitting in cash, especially if that need isn't going to come up for 1 year or 18 months. So there is this option for, ultra short duration bond funds along with other money markets or individual CDs or bonds. But when it comes to the ultra short term bond funds, there's a couple that I, might suggest looking into. The first might be the VUSB, that's the Vanguard Ultra Short Duration Bond Fund. It's low cost. I believe it's 10 basis points or a 0.1% expense ratio. The yield, it varies, right? Because short-term bond rates are going to vary. I've seen it recently between 3.75 to 4.25. So, it varies back and forth. I couldn't tell you the yield as of this moment, but it's probably going to be somewhere in that range given the current bond environment. Another option, if you want one, would be the Schwab Ultra Short Income Fund. The ticker on that is SCUS. And so, again, going to be low cost in terms of the expense ratio, in ETF, but you can go and see it. I would imagine the yield is somewhere in that same range, somewhere between 3.75 to 4.25 or something like that. And again, it does vary, but that's what you'd kind of be looking at. So those are some options. There's also, like I said, money markets, individual conservative assets, fixed income instruments. So a lot of options if you're saying, hey, I need to protect this money in the short term, but I'd like it to be working for me on some level. That's kind of what we think about. Thanks for that great email. I'm going to head to the phone lines now and chat with Karen from Saratoga. Good morning, Karen.
1: Hey Harmony, how you doing this beautiful morning?
0: I'm good. How are you?
1: Okay, I have a maybe a simple question, but it's always kind of confused me, and just wanted to get the lowdown on like EFTs, mutual funds, bonds. What are the differences? And currently, I'm in like NVIDIA and things like that. I don't know where that lies in that scheme.
0: Yeah, that's a wonderful question, Karen, and I'm so glad you asked. I think a lot of times we use some of these terms and lingo and we don't explain ourselves. So I'm so glad that you brought it up. So I'll kind of address it in three different types. Two of them are somewhat similar. So I'll start with those. There's mutual funds and ETFs, which stands for exchange traded funds. You may also hear the term index funds, which belongs in that ETF kind of category. The main differences between the two, or actually I should start with the similarities. The similarities is that both any kind of fund is going to hold a basket of stocks is kind of the term you probably hear the most or the analogy you hear the most. So you buy one share of ABC mutual fund or ABC ETF, and even though you're just buying one share, you're holding maybe 50, 100, 200 companies underlying. And whether it's the mutual fund manager or the ETF organizer, they're the ones who are picking and choosing what stocks or bonds are in those mutual funds and making changes for you. So you're getting access to a diversified group of holdings, but for very little work or research required on your end. So that's a really big benefit. Mutual funds are typically considered actively managed, meaning that there's a money manager at the fund family or our team who is picking and choosing what stocks belong in that fund because they're trying to beat their benchmark. So let's say it's a US large cap mutual fund. They're going to compare to the S&P 500 and they want to do better than that by picking the stocks that are in this US large cap group that they think are going to do better and excluding the ones that they don't have as high expectations for. That sounds great, and you'd think that money managers would be really good at that. It turns out it's very difficult to do, even for professionals. And specifically in that US large cap space, 90% of the time, those money managers cannot outperform their benchmark on a over a year, 1, 2, 3 year basis. So that's where we turn to ETFs, exchange traded funds. And we say we can use a passive type of investment where it's either based off of an index like the S&P 500. No one is picking and choosing and trying to, you know, get lucky with it. But it's based off the index, or sometimes there are some that are more, you know, rules based. It's more of a technology platform where they're saying, hey, any company that meets these certain criteria, whether it's about, you know, the sector or a dividend criteria, those companies are going to be held within this fund. And so the thing that it gives you is typically better performance. The ETFs, when you stack them up against their mutual fund peers, ETFs, you know, the majority of the time will get you better performance. And they also are lower fees. Mm-hmm. So any of these funds, you know, you pay an expense for whoever is organizing it. ETFs are much lower in fees. You know, our portfolio has a lot of core holdings that are 0.03%. Annually in the expense ratio, whereas you see mutual funds that are, you know, near 1% annually at times. It's getting cheaper, but, you know, still there are some that are more expensive. So that's kind of the main difference between mutual funds and ETFs. Mutual funds are actively managed, but typically higher fees, and that really drags down the performance. ETFs are more passively managed, but they have, you know, lower fees, and they tend to outperform, not all the time, but the majority of the time. That brings us to the third thing you asked about, which I think was, oh, go ahead.
1: No, go ahead. Get to the third one. I'm sorry.
0: Okay. So you mentioned individual bonds, and I would group individual stocks in there as well, where you can go out and you can just purchase, you know, an individual bond or an individual stock of a company. You're not going to pay fees to do that, right? You're not paying anyone to pick and choose or do the management of it for you. So there's no fees for holding an individual stock or bond, no expense ratio. But then you can be taking on a little more risk. So you don't have the diversification that you do in a fund because you're just holding one of those at a time. Now, of course, you can buy an array of them, but then the diversification is on you and you're the one who's having to keep analyzing, you know, what am I holding? Do I hold it? Do I sell it? Do I buy something else? And so although it doesn't have any expense ratios associated with it, it does require a little bit more active management on your end as the investor. So, you know, that's kind of the third group of, you know, types of securities that you could buy.
1: Gotcha. So I guess basically this is terrible because I just opened up something a few years back and, you know, started purchasing NVIDIA. And then it's kind of like my own little MAD account, my little MAD money account, which is, I didn't start with a lot, but it's grown as you can imagine. So, so I have like, I've got the BBAI. I imagine these are, and this is terrible that I didn't know and I'm just doing it. I think these are just stocks and individual stocks. I've got the BBAI. I've got the Marvel, NVIDIA's. Navitas, NVIDIA, the Primo, their brands, all of those are just individual stocks that I've randomly purchased, correct?
0: Yes. Yeah. All those names that you just shared are individual stocks. Yep. That's right.
1: Okay. And, all right. So in the Charles Schwab, cause that's what I'm using here. What would be like the ETFs? How would you find that, you know, on like the Charles Schwab client page?
0: Yeah, that's a great question. So I don't have access to the Charles Schwab client page, but I can give you some suggestions. So let's say you're saying, okay, I hold a handful of individual stocks. I think you probably did a pretty good job. I don't know when you bought them, but a lot of those have done really well over the last couple of years. So kudos to you. But you might be saying, hey, I feel a little uncomfortable holding so much in, you know, the AI sector specifically and all these individual stocks. I don't have as much diversification as I would like. So what you could look up, you know, you could do some research, even just, you know, online. If you wanted just more of a technology, maybe not AI specific, but technology is a larger group, I'd recommend looking into QQQM. It's an ETF that is a technology-based fund, low fees. It basically tracks with the NASDAQ, which is one of the major indexes that, you know, kind of encompasses these bigger tech growth type names. So that'd be one that you could start with, and then you can broaden it. If you say, I really just want AI, you can look for an ETF for that. And You know, you can look at, and even just online, there's so much information about how it's performed over time, what the major holdings are that would be in it, and the expense ratio. So that's what I would suggest is, you know, you can go on Charles Schwab if you want. I know they have a lot of research tools. I just couldn't tell you exactly how to navigate that site, not having access to it. But even if you were just to do, you know, some online search engine, hey, what are some ETFs in the AI space or in the tech space or in something else, right? You could just go broad market. So there's a lot of options out there, but you know, QQQM is a great place to start if you're starting to feel like, hey, I think I want to diversify a little bit. It's still actually going to hold, you know, at least NVIDIA, if not more of those companies that you mentioned within it, but then it holds a lot of others too. So if we see NVIDIA have a bad month, you know, there's other technology companies that may be doing well that will help keep your portfolio up. You won't see as much volatility. So that's where I'd suggest starting.
1: I like that. I like that very much. Thank you so much. And just on a side note, I think it was 2 years ago or last year, I was golfing at Saratoga. No, not Saratoga Lake. Anyway, I golfed with your father, and he's very proud of you. And it was just funny because he mentioned children's names, and when he said your name, it's, you know, you don't hear that name a lot. And I said, "Oh my God, does she work for Boucher?" Because I listened to it on the
0: That's so
1: radio. But
0: funny.
1: anyway, nice talking to you. Thank you for the
0: You too,
1: information.
0: Karen.
1: You're a shining star. Thank you, Harmony.
0: Thank you, Karen. Have a great day.
1: Okay,
0: Well, now
1: bye-bye.
0: we'll stay on the phones and I'll chat with Viola from Del Mar. Good morning, Viola.
2: Hi, I'm so excited to speak with you. I love hearing a woman's voice in finance. That's amazing. Good job.
0: Oh, thank you. I appreciate that.
2: I would love to get my Series 6 and Series 7, but I have my MBA from RPI and I'm more like on the management information systems, but I've been
0: Okay.
2: investing for years, decades, and I'm passionate about it. I read everything I can, but I'm not licensed. So that being said,
0: Yeah,
2: I
0: that's
2: do manage
0: great.
2: my own money. I do want
0: Okay.
2: to find a fiduciary that will consult based on my investments, but not necessarily go with where. Oh, do you have Fidelity? I know you don't have Charles Schwab, you just said. I
0: So
2: forgot who you
0: we
2: go
0: use
2: with.
0: Schwab as our custodian. Yeah, I just don't have access to like the client view side. But we do use Charles
2: Who's your
0: Schwab as our
2: custodian?
0: custodian. It
2: Oh,
0: is Schwab.
2: you do the. Oh, okay.
0: Yes. Yep.
2: So I don't have them. I have everyone else, but I don't have them.
0: Okay.
2: I know they're probably really good. I do like Fidelity because you can go into the office, but then again, I've never gone into their office yet. Anyway, and that's a little bit more overhead than like Vanguard, for example. So speaking of Vanguard, I do have a bunch of mutual funds with them. I don't do individual stocks anymore. I do have some that I've held for a long time, like UPS, which has done really well. I have two questions. One is for UPS, do you suggest reinvesting those dividends? I got it when it was like IPO'd at 70 something, 78 maybe, and it's
0: Yeah.
2: doing really well. Keep getting that money going into my, you know, savings account. I do nothing with it. I take that money, I reinvest in Vanguard mutual funds, specifically the S&P 500 and the total stock market index fund,
0: Yep.
2: VTSAX and
0: Yep.
2: VOO. I did convert my Vanguard mutual fund, which is an investment account, from the whatever the ticker symbol was to VOO, so it's an ETF now.
0: Awesome.
2: The VTAX in my retirement Roth account, I've left at VTSAX, but do you think I should convert that to a ETF to lower the fees?
0: I would suggest it, and you know, I don't have those two stocks above my dashboard right now to compare the performance, which of course is more important, right? If a
2: They're
0: fund has
2: amazing.
0: higher fees
2: It's
0: but
2: been
0: better
2: amazing.
0: performance, yeah. I mean, I would imagine, especially if you think about the last couple of years in the markets, you know, double digits return for if this year continues as well as it has, it'll be the fourth year in a row.
2: Well, you can go to Vanguard.com and pull up the compare tool and look at the VOO versus VTSAX. Look at the 1, 3, 5, 10-year return. But
0: I don't know if I'll be able to get up quick enough for here, but
2: I believe that the VOO, the total stock, the index 500, is much better than the VTSAX. And I listened to a radio show years ago. I forgot the guy's name, maybe Bob or someone. But he said to do the Vanguard Total Stock Market Index, put all your money in that and just let it ride. And I did that, but I did a small investment with the Total Stock Market Index Fund, just the 500 index, excuse me. And it's done amazing. It's like I just put like, I think, 4 or 6 grand in it. It's up to like 30 or something now. I can't even believe it.
0: I believe. I mean, it's been such a great couple of years in the market, so that obviously helps. But it is great advice, and I will say for anybody, you know, I don't know where you are in your career or what your portfolio size is or anything like that. But, you know, for anyone who's kind of like, hey, I'm in my working years, I just want to keep saving, set it and forget it, you know, the U.S.

0: market is by and large the best asset class that you could be in long term. Not to say there's no nuance to it, but that is great advice for somebody who's like, hey, I don't really want to pay someone to do this for me. I just want to be able to, invest and get long-term growth. I don't need it for a long time. It's a great choice.
1: I do.
0: I just looked at the
1: I
0: VOO
1: just
0: versus, VTSAX real quick, and VOO has outperformed
1: Sure, please.
0: slightly on both a 1 year and 5 year basis. It's very
1: Exactly.
0: likely
1: Isn't that
0: that it's the
1: amazing?
0: fees. Right. So they're great. We hold VOO too in our client portfolios as like a broad market holding. We really support it. In the IRA, you're not going to have any tax implications for selling that mutual fund and going into
1: I
0: the
1: know.
0: ETF. So
1: It's in my
0: I would
1: Roth.
0: suggest
1: My
0: it.
1: Roth is
0: Yeah.
1: huge.
0: That's awesome. Yeah. So in any kind of retirement
1: I'm
0: account, whether an IRA or Roth, whenever you can transition into these lower cost funds, when the performance is the same or better, I really advise it. The ETFs are really the way of the future, in my opinion. I think we're going to see mutual funds getting less and less popular. We already have. And so,
1: Really?
0: very similar. Oh, absolutely. Yeah. It's just hard to
1: Why?
0: co
1: Because
0: compete with
1: they're
0: the better
1: expensive fees, or
0: performance.
1: because you can't buy it in shares? Like, I know you can buy ETFs in shares, which is pretty cool. I always buy just full. I don't buy shares. I don't buy actually fractional shares. I just buy the I buy the you know I get like 100 shares or 50 shares.
0: That's one benefit. I would say there's a tax efficiency level. So in IRAs or Roth IRAs, you don't feel it. But if you hold it in just a brokerage account, mutual funds distribute capital gain distributions, not every year, but they have to distribute them. And so you might not have sold anything. Your position could actually even be down in a given year, but you could still get a tax bill come December. You have no idea it's coming or how much it's going to be.
1: Oh
0: So there's this
1: yeah,
0: tax
1: I've been through
0: efficiency.
1: that before. I only have like two non-retirement investment accounts because, like, I remember when I was like younger, I went to HSBC and I had a banking account there. And Will Froude and I said, I've got this money in my savings. He's like, do you know what a Roth is? Do you know what a mutual fund is? I said, no. So he was very nice. He helped me put it into, we did a Roth. We did a mutual fund. And I wish I did all Roth. Back then, who knew, it was only like very low amount compared to now. But ever since then, I put my max into the Roth every single year. And
0: Good
1: that
0: for you.
1: is the best advice anyone has given me. I just, learned on my own. I really want to do my Series 6 and Series 7 license. That's my passion, like helping people, not selling them pharmaceuticals, which I could easily do and making money easily, but I want to help people, existing callers who we really don't know. Like, we need you to help us because I didn't know I should have changed my Vanguard 500 stock, the 500 index mutual fund to an ETF until like just last year. I'm like, oh, I might as well convert it. And it's like, bam, there goes my tax savings. And I haven't cashed it out. It's just growing and growing and growing. And it's like when I do sell it, I have no idea what to do. Like, am I going to have to pay more capital gains, more dividends? What's the gain going to be? Like, that's really hard from a mutual fund owner to sell it. So I just keep it, but then I'm paying taxes on it every year. I really just want to cash it out and put that into like a treasury bill, which is kind of low, or put it into just use it for my future Roth account money. I don't know what to do with
0: There's a lot
1: that.
0: to
1: And
0: think
1: I
0: about,
1: told
0: and that
1: Vanguard,
0: is
1: they're like,
0: where
1: we're not tax professionals.
0: and that
1: They're
0: is
1: like,
0: where
1: talk to
0: at a
1: your tax
0: certain
1: advisor.
0: point,
1: I'm like, I am my tax advisor.
0: and I think you bring up a great point, Viola, which is just that, at some point, you can do a lot of these right things, and you really have. I mean, it sounds like you've made so many smart moves for yourself. At some point, it might make sense to, engage a professional, whether it's somebody like our firm that, we manage the assets in the portfolio, and that's
1: Well,
0: how we
1: I
0: get
1: love your firm the
0: compensated.
1: best because of you.
0: Well, thanks. I'm flattered. But or even just, if you find somebody who does, more consulting by the hour, that works for some folks too. It depends on a lot of different things. But you've done a lot of the right things, which is great. But at some point, taxes you want to take into consideration. Maybe getting a little more diversified in your investments, right? If you think about, you're invested in the broad market, which is wonderful, but you can do some tactical stuff, and it takes a full-time job to do this research and to do it right, but you can outperform the markets over time. I know our client portfolios are up 6% above the S&P this year, because
1: Wow,
0: of what our
1: really?
0: investment committee is doing. So, and that's You know, just something to consider as you continue down your, you know, financial journey, that, you know, getting an expert professional to really give you specific advice for your situation could really benefit you. And, you know, it costs something, of course, but, you know, we believe the value add, you know, at least for our clients, in tax savings and outperformance and even just peace of mind, which you can't put a price tag on, you know, is well worth it.
1: So Vanguard wants 1% to manage my money. Okay, to take all the money from outside sources, put it into Vanguard and manage it. So that's 1%. So are you at 1% or 2%? What is your fee?
0: Yeah, so our firm charges 1% annually of the assets that we manage, and that starts to discount at higher levels. So once somebody gets to 2 million in assets, that, you know, the fee drops down to 0.75% annually. So it's a tiered schedule, 0.75? But 1% is the highest. Yeah, once you get to 2 million in assets and above, yes.
1: So 0.75 would be your fee. Wow, that's amazing. And which company are you, one more time?
0: Boucher Financial Group. You can visit our website, www.boucher.com.
1: Stephen Boucher. Yes, I didn't know if it was Stephen Boucher or Boucher Financial. I knew it was Boucher, but I just couldn't remember. I do listen to you as much as I can on the weekend. You're at a perfect time for doing errands, driving around, listening to WGY.
0: Yeah, totally.
1: And I definitely should call. I would like to be transferred to the firm now, but like I always hang up and forget. So I should just leave a message saying call me, because
0: if you can make
1: 6% over the
0: right.
1: Okay. And yep. Vanguard, so, like, you can never meet in person with them. It's just on the phone.
0: Okay. Yeah, no, I'd love to chat with you more if you want to call our office during the week. And, you know, you can ask for me if you like, or we have 10 advisors, so anybody would be more than happy to chat with you and help out. And we'd love to kind of have a deeper conversation about your situation if you're open to it.
1: And your name's on the website, because I forgot your last name. I'm sorry.
0: Yeah, my name's Harmony Wagner. And, yeah, right there on the Meet Our Team page, we have, you know, a lot of wonderful people here. So you can call in and talk to anyone.
1: Do you have a contact form on your website? Like, just put in my information, someone will call me?
0: Yeah, we do. It's a contact number right at the top right, or contact button right at the top right of the screen. So you can put in your info, and then we'll reach out to you.
1: All right, I'll do it right now, because if I don't, I'll forget, and it'll be like 4 months from now.
0: All right, well, thanks. I look forward to seeing it come through. Thanks so much again for calling, and have a great rest of your weekend.
1: Great show. I love it. Thank you.
0: Thanks. Take care. Awesome. Well, we are coming to the bottom of the hour here, and I really appreciate, again, all those who called in and emailed in. It's so lovely to hear from the listening audience, and sometimes on a really nice sunny day, I wonder if anybody is out there listening when the weather's so nice. So it's great to just have that engagement, and thank you for spending this time with me. You know, one thing I want to point out, well, I do have just a minute, you know, I talked about college graduations, and our last caller, Viola, had brought up a great point, which is, you know, Roth IRAs. And, you know, if there's one piece of advice that I would give to somebody starting out in their career, even if you're not in college, you're in high school, you have a job, or, you know, or your child or grandchild does, just start that Roth IRA. Roths are tax-free. You can contribute, for folks who are under 50, up to $7,500 in 2026 into a Roth IRA. That is capped out at earned income. So, for example, if you only have, you know, you work a summer job, you only have $5,000 of earned income for the year, you can only contribute $5,000 to a Roth. But it is a really great way to start that compounding clock as soon as possible, in a tax-free account. Now, you know, you're not supposed to touch it till retirement. You can always access your contributions to it, so it's not totally locked up. But ideally, you wouldn't take out your contributions at any point. You would just continue letting that Roth IRA grow. And for somebody who's, you know, 18, 22, you know, even older than that, you know, a young person early in their career, especially if they're not paying much in taxes now, low tax bracket, it's the time to do it, to start that Roth IRA and to, you know, just get that tax-free growth starting right away. It's invaluable. Well, before I close, I just want to remind everyone again, we do have a seminar this coming Monday and Tuesday. Monday's in Saratoga at 5:15 at Hotel Brookmere, and Tuesday is at 5:15 at Franklin Plaza in Troy. The seminar is titled Planning with Purpose, and it's about taking charge of your wealth in uncertain times, from investment management, tax planning, estate planning, retirement planning, and all that good stuff. So if you're interested, there are still a few seats available, so please go to our website, www.boucher.com, and you can sign up right there to reserve your spot at one of those. Thank you so much for tuning in for today's show. We'll be right back here on WGY tomorrow at 8 a.m. with more Let's Talk Money, brought to you by Boucher Financial Group, where we help our clients prioritize their health while we manage their wealth for life. Thank you again for joining me for the show. Stay safe, everybody, and have a wonderful weekend.
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3: Those who cast early ballots were not given a chance to respond. The ruling by the Supreme Court means Virginia's current map will stay in place for November.
4: Fox's Madeline Rivera. Polling stations are open across Louisiana as voters decide a heated Republican Senate primary.
5: It's a primary that some expect may lead to a runoff election as incumbent Senator Bill Cassidy is fighting to defend his seat against several challengers. But Trump and his allies, including Republican Governor Jeff Landry, are backing Congresswoman Julia Letlow in the Senate primary.
6: Well, you're not handed out an endorsement. You have to earn it. And it means everything to Louisianans. Trump's approval ratings are still 90% in Louisiana. We are huge fans of the president. And so, yes, to have his belief and his endorsement means everything in this race.
5: And 6 years ago, Senator Cassidy cruised to re-election, but since that time, he was one of only seven Senate Republicans who voted in early 2021 to convict Trump after he was impeached by the House for his role in the January 6th riot.
4: Fox's Chanley Painter. A global ISIS leader has been killed in Nigeria. President Trump says the mission took out the most active terrorist in the world. 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
12: WGY News, I'm Paul DeCastro. An Albany man has been sentenced to a 10-year prison term for gun crimes.
13: Jamarl Townsend sped off when police tried to pull him over in December 2024 near Lexington Street, then threw a bag containing a .45-caliber handgun out of the window. As deputies continued following Townsend, he brake-checked the patrol car, causing deputies to crash. He was arrested by state police in March of last year. Marty Casper, News Radio 103.1 and 810 WGY.
12: Governor Hochul has signed two bills aimed at protecting access to vaccines in New York. The legislation would expand insurance coverage for state-recommended vaccines, loosen federal ties in state immunization laws, and allow pharmacists to give COVID vaccines to children as young as 2 years old. Currently, pharmacists are only permitted to administer the vaccine to adults. Tuesday's incident of gunfire that wounded a man outside his First Avenue home in Waterville was confirmed as being gang-related. Police also say video obtained helped officers with identifying the make, model, and license plate number of the moving vehicle involved. An occupant of the vehicle opened fire on the victim before leaving the scene. The investigation is ongoing. A Montgomery County man pleaded not guilty at his arraignment Thursday on several charges, including attempted murder. Prosecutors say Chad Pasillo stabbed three people, including a four-month-old at a home on Log City Road in Amsterdam in January. No motive yet, but it's believed Pasillo and the man who was stabbed argued beforehand. Game 2 of the Subway Series set for tonight with the Yankees visiting the Mets. The Yanks won last night 5-2 at Citi Field. I'm Paul DeCastro and News Radio 103.1 and 810 WGY.
14: The WGY Yankee Weather Forecast, clouds and breaks of sun. Could see a shower late afternoon, a high today near 80. Evening shower tonight, otherwise a cloudy night, low 59. Comfortable day tomorrow, clouds and sunshine, the high Sunday at 74. And then clouds and sun, warmer day on Monday, high Monday afternoon at 89. From the WGY Weather Center, I'm Steve Williams.
15: Hello, I'm Bob Lonsbury, and this is Your Hometown, a program of the Heartland offering common sense to some 300 million Americans each weekend. You know, there's one theological point which I've never quite been able to grasp, and that is the assertion that Adam is a bad guy. We have this phenomenon called the fall of Adam, and the word fall is not particularly complimentary, and it seems to indicate that something bad happened. And I'm not going to argue with like big Bible scholars and such like that. Folks went to school and learned foreign languages. I'm sure that they're very smart. I'm sure they bring much wisdom. But I don't see Adam and Eve as bad guys. I don't see that Eve got played by the snake. I don't see that Eve led Adam into trouble. I don't see that Adam made necessarily a bad decision. I believe that there actually was some guy named Adam. And I literally believe that there was some lady named Eve. Now, how that all worked out from a biology standpoint, I don't know. One day, we'll all ask God together and probably find out. But I believe there was an Adam and Eve. And I believe that I'm related to them. I believe that you're related to them. I believe that they are our first parents. Now, that might be a hard pill to swallow for some people. I understand that. I'm just saying that I think they're real, and I don't think they're bad guys. I don't think that we are descended from bad guys. I am a parent, and I am a child, and my mother was a parent and was a child, and I imagine that goes back all the way, all the way, all the way. And it's hard for me to think, looking at the glorious family of man, so many fascinating, different, wonderful people all over the world and all through history, it's hard for me to think that all those wonderful different sorts of people came from a bad seed, right? What's that old line about the apple doesn't fall far from the tree? Well, humans have been falling off the human tree for a good long time. But Adam and Eve were back there to start, as I see it. Now, here's how I see this thing about the fall. I think Adam and Eve, they were put in a bit of a pickle. I believe probably in God's wisdom, that was on purpose, right? Because God, according to my Bible, gave him two commandments there at the Garden of Eden. The first one was, be fruitful and multiply, replenish the earth. Okay? The second one was, don't eat of that tree over there. Right? And then he said, catch you all later. Have a nice day.
16: And I presume, I don't know, they set out to name in the animals or eat an exotic fruit. I have no idea. Whatever you do in the Garden of Eden. So they're probably sitting around talking, thinking, sort of like you and I do about our lives with our sweethearts. And they had that pickle I mentioned there. We were told by God to be fruitful and multiply and replenish the earth. First thing he told us to do. Second thing he told us to do was don't eat off that tree over there. And they think about that and they go, well, hold it now. There's a conflict here. The only way we can be fruitful and multiply is to by eating off that tree over there so that we become mortal, if you will. We leave this garden and we commence life as it will be lived until the end of this earth with, you know, a boy and a girl and, you know, and after some kids and they grow up and they pair off and more kids and the wonderful succession and growth of the family of man, generation after generation, family after family of love. Sweet, sacred things. Be fruitful and multiply and replenish the earth. But the only way they could do that was eat that fruit over there, right? They don't eat the fruit. They stay there, just the two of them, in the Garden of Eden forever, right? It just goes on and on and on and on. And these people, I don't think, even had Netflix. So, you know, how many exotic fruits can you eat in the garden before you get a little bored? I don't know. I'm sure it was fine. It was great. Whatever. What the hell? You got a talking snake. That's something. Forgive me for being flip. But they had these conflicting commandments. And, you know, I don't know God's plan exactly. And that's the way he set it up. And, you know, Adam probably didn't know with Eve God's plan exactly either. And that's how he, God, set it up. But at a certain point, the way I look at it, I figure that Adam and Eve had a conversation that went along the lines of to keep that first commandment, we're going to have to break this second commandment. Right? And if we keep that first commandment, the entire family of man with its billions of souls will be born. Life, as gentle listener, you and I live it and enjoy it and treasure it, can commence. But if we don't keep that first commandment, Adam and Eve are thinking, it's just you and me here in the garden, and I guess we keep naming animals, and we will do that through all eternity. You and me. And these other folks will never have their chance to be born. They will not have their experiences here on this earth. They will not have the joy and rejoicing which comes from being a parent and perpetuating life yourself. So the way I look at it, they probably had a talking to each other and said, man, this is tough. And of course, I think God understood all this, obviously. He set it up this way. And he kind of put it before them. All right, make your choice. And they made their choice to give life to you and me, to commence the fulfillment of the purpose of creation, to open the door to birth in this life, to the vast family of man in its many billions. You, me, and all our loved ones, and all the people around the world, and all their loved ones, that's a pretty big deal. Thank you, Adam and Eve, for letting us live. And God does not seem to have been overly upset by this. He kicks them out of the garden. Okay, now you have to work for your food. Okay. And it's not like he wrote them off. He continues to have relations with them. And in time, he sends a savior, his son, to redeem the family of man. Adam and Eve opened the door to birth for us all. And as part of that, he also opened the door to death for us all. But the other part of this plan, the birth and the mission, the atonement of Jesus Christ, allows us to overcome that death. We will be resurrected, and our bodies will be back alive again. And we also have this great privilege to be able to ask the Lord to forgive our sins, that we may be spiritually alive as well. And, you know, in that scenario, as it's laid out there, I just have a hard time seeing Adam and Eve as bad guys. And I can't be anything but grateful for them. They did what had to be done. And you and I got to live as a result. And in God's vast eternal plan, he had an Adam who did what he was supposed to do. And he also had a Jesus who did what he was supposed to do. So forgive me if this is too Bible thumper. Forgive me if it's contrary to the doctrine or dogma of your religion. But as I'm sitting here thinking about Adam and Eve, who I believe really existed, and who I believe really are our first parents, all of us, that's the only way it makes sense to me, right? So, yeah, the people and process that got you and me here is not a bad thing. It's a divine thing. It's a sacred thing. And Adam and Eve broke that one commandment over there, but this one over here, be fruitful and multiply and replenish the earth, they kept that one. I'm Bob Lonsbury, and this is your hometown.
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33: Breaking news in New York's 21st Congressional District. President Trump is throwing his support behind Anthony Constantino, calling him an America First patriot. The president says Constantino is backed by well-known MAGA figures, including Rudolph Giuliani and Roger Stone. A successful entrepreneur, businessman, and former professional boxer, Anthony Constantino is described as a proven leader. In Congress, he'll fight to grow the economy, cut taxes, and promote Made in the USA. He'll champion American energy dominance and keep our borders secure. He'll strengthen our military and defend the Second Amendment. Trump added, Anthony Constantino has my complete and total endorsement to be the next representative from New York's 21st Congressional District. He's a great guy, and he will never let you down.
34: I'm Anthony Constantino, and I approve this message.
33: Remember, the Democrats want President Trump out. We need Anthony Constantino in. On Primary Tuesday, June 23rd, vote for Anthony Constantino for Congress. 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
16: Welcome back. I'm Bob Lonsbury, and this is your hometown. I've been blessed to be a dad, and one of my daughters is a girl named Blue-Eyed Ellie. That may not be on the birth certificate or the Social Security card per se, but it's something along those lines. Blue-Eyed Ellie just finished her freshman year of college, and she did pretty well. It was hard. It was a heavy lift. That first semester about made her head explode. But she caught her stride, and she's up to speed, and it all turned out pretty well. And she's excited about the looming new year and the summer internship she's got digging on some archaeology site over in Africa. But my daughter is a student at Yale, and I mention that simply because I'm about to talk about admissions at Yale. And so I've got a little why dad hat that I wear, and I'm disclosing my bias here, okay? Of course, that hat that's blue and has a big white Y on it, and then the word dad under the Y. On the back of that hat, I had embroidered BYU 2014 for my son, Lee. And then after that, Yale 2029, I guess, for my daughter, Blue-Eyed Ellie. Anyway, let's move past that. You don't care that much about my hats, you jerk. But Yale kind of got kicked right square in the seat of the pants this week by the Civil Rights Division of the United States Department of Justice. And for discrimination in admission to its medical school. And, they found that Yale discriminates against Asian students for admission to medical school and discriminates against white students in admission to medical school and discriminates in favor of black students for admission to medical school and discriminates in favor of Hispanic students for admission to medical school. Here's an illustration from the Department of Justice of how extreme that went. If you took a black student and an Asian student who had exactly the same grades, exactly the same background, were essentially, carbon copies of one another, except for their race, the black student would be 27 times more likely to be invited to go forward in the Yale admission process than would the Asian student with the exact same education and qualifications, right? A irrefutable bias in favor of black students and an irrefutable bias against Asian students. Against Asian students because on average, academically, in America, Asian students do pretty well, do very well. And there has been discrimination against Asian students in America's colleges at the highest levels for quite a while now. The argument is there are too many of them. We don't get enough diversity. Well, my thought is that probably we should let the best students in and not give a dang what color they are or anything else about them. Anyway, I want to get back to this thing for a second. America made a horrible moral mistake towards the beginning of the civil rights movement. Not the movement, but federal civil rights legislation. That's the better way to say it. That's where America made the horrible moral decision or mistake. And here is that mistake. The premise of federal government reaction to civil rights has been that we replace one bigotry with another. Instead of seeing equality as our goal, where we are all equal under law, we instead have come up with affirmative action and DEI programs, really since the mid-1960s, all of which discriminate in favor of people of color, unless you happen to be Asian these days, and discriminate against people who happen to be Caucasian. And that's just the way it's been. Our courts have ordered that. Our Congress has demanded it. Our press has shouted amen after it. We have taught our children that this is the way it should be. The thing is, though, we've been wrong all along the way. One evil is not an appropriate replacement for another evil. Two wrongs don't make a right. The antidote to bigotry is not bigotry. It is equality. And, you know, we all should be judged. And here's the deal. Dr. King, in one of his quotes, really encapsulated the entire thing, that people should be judged just as he hoped his children would be, by the content of their character, not the color of their skin. We don't play that game. We judge by the color of the skin. When I say we, I mean until here recently, our federal government. The law of the land was that you could racially discriminate to create congressional districts as long as they benefited black people or Latino people. You could actively discriminate against white people in the drawing of congressional districts if you advantaged black or brown people. We thought that was fine. It never was. It was always morally wrong. And discriminating for or against somebody at college admissions based on their race is absolutely and forever wrong, no matter the fact that it is almost universally done by America's colleges and universities. Here's how it ought to be. Admission ought to be colorblind to everything. Your application, with like all your test scores and the classes you took and the essay you wrote, it should just have a number on there. You're going to be applicant 15, okay? Thank you very much. The guy or gal behind you in line, that's applicant 16, all right? And we're going to take off your name. They did this thing where, oh, be sure and put your picture on there. That was just so they could check your skin color. That's all that was. No pictures, no name. We don't need to know your street address. You just give us, like I said, your tests, your transcripts, your essay, you know, what you've done, clubs and leadership, stuff like that. We put that, oh, you're applicant number 17. Thanks for your paperwork. We'll get back to you. And then look at those and rank them purely on merit, period. Anything else is cheating. Anything else is dishonest. Anything else is an insult to the Declaration of Independence and the 14th Amendment of the United States Constitution. Anything else is an insult to the notion that we were created by God equally, right? And have equal standing before him and equal standing before the law. And that's just the way it ought to be, right? And what about this thing about, oh, Asians, look, they get so many to get into college. Do you know why Asians, on average, again, this is a generalization, do you know why Asians perform so well? You know why? It's because many of them come from cultures inside their home or back from, you know, their heritage group. And many of them come from cultures that place a premium on hard work, that value education, that teach young people to work hard and sacrifice to build a good future for themselves. To be strong and stable in their family units. Many Asians come from cultures inside their home or, again, a larger culture that teaches them positive virtues. Cultures encourage us to make certain choices in our life. And if our culture encourages us to make choices that lead to positive outcomes, well, we're much benefited by that. But if we come from cultures that teach us to make choices that tend to have poor outcomes, and we are cursed by our culture, right? You come from a culture that doesn't value education, right? How are you going to do? If you come from a culture that doesn't teach you to work hard, If you come from a culture that doesn't teach you to do your best and provide for yourself, you're not going to have the same outcome as a youngster whose culture taught him or her to work hard. I don't care what your race is, your color, if you're a boy or a girl. I don't care if you're some made-up gender. I don't care anything about you. Hand me your application and let it, all that speak for yourself. And let that be the basis, right? If we're looking for who gets into this college or that college, and some will take the top third of applicants, some will take the middle third of applicants, some being colleges, and some will take that bottom third, right? There's a place for everybody. But let's do it based on merit,

0: clouds, a thunderstorm with a high 90. 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
1: NBC News Radio, I'm Lisa Taylor. Israeli officials say a Hamas commander who helped plan the October 7th attacks has been killed. Israel Defense Forces said in a news release this morning that Izz al-Din al-Haddad was killed Friday in a precise strike in Gaza City. The IDF says Haddad was the head of the Hamas military wing and had surrounded himself with hostages to prevent his elimination. President Trump says one of the leaders of ISIS has been killed in Nigeria. In an announcement Friday night, the president said Abu Bilal al-Manuki had been killed by U.S. and Nigerian forces in a meticulously planned and very complex mission. Trump called al-Manuki the most active terrorist in the world and second in command of ISIS, who thought he could hide in Africa. Trump didn't mention where in Nigeria the operation took place, but the U.S. launched airstrikes against Islamic State forces last December in northwest Nigeria. President Trump is back at the White House after a high-stakes summit with Chinese President Xi Jinping. Trump told reporters Friday that his two-day summit in Beijing was great.
2: We made great deals, we did great trade deals, we had great relationships, and a lot of things have happened and you'll be hearing about them. That was a tremendous success. I think it really was a historic moment.
1: No major announcements have been made regarding Iran or Taiwan, but Trump said Xi agreed with him that the Strait of Hormuz should be open as soon as possible. He also said Taiwan came up in talks and that he has yet to make a decision on arms sales to Taiwan. The 151st running of the Preakness Stakes is set for today at Maryland's Laurel Park. Iron Honor is the current favorite in this year's 14-horse lineup, followed by Taj Mahal, Incredibolt, and Chip Honcho. The trainer of this year's Kentucky Derby winner, Golden Tempo, is holding him out of the Preakness to save him from the Belmont Stakes. Post time for today's race is 6:50 p.m. Eastern, and the race can be seen on NBC and Peacock. 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
21: Welcome back. I'm Bob Lonsbury, and this is your hometown. I'm making my son, that's not right. I'm allowing my son to do something hard this weekend. There's a marathon, a trail marathon. They call it Sega Honda. I'm sure that's a butchering of some Native American word.

heard. I think Seneca is the language. Sega Honda describes this large gorge, which is now encompassed by Letchworth State Park, south of Rochester in the state of New York. And this 26-mile run goes through the woods. I tell you, up and down ravines and hills and through mud and slippery, this, that, and the other, tripping over roots, knocking your head on trees. It's a tough slog. There's no doubt about that. But my son, Robbie, 17 years of age, a senior in high school, he said he'd like to run it. And how it was is I go, Robbie, you in for Sega Honda? And he goes, the whole thing? Because it's also a relay. You can run half of it or you can run a quarter of it if you get some teammates to come with you. And he had run a quarter of it a year or two ago as part of a relay. And I go, yeah, the whole thing. And he didn't hesitate a second. He said, sure. Of course, you sign up for this, you know, back last fall. And, you know, the months have passed and here the weekend has come. And there, the 26 miles through the woods await. And I've not pushed, encouraged, whatever, discouraged, anything else like that. It's your choice, brother. It's your choice. Now, Mom is not that excited. Robbie is doing track. It's his senior year. He's pentathlon is what he's focused on, that and a couple hurdling events. And, you know, she doesn't want to get sore legs for him or whatever like that. And those are all pretty valid concerns. He wants to run it. Good. Here's why I think it's good. It's going to be awfully hard. It's going to physically be the hardest thing he's ever done. It will really hurt his legs. It will really hurt his joints. It will be, you know, mid to upper 70s, and it will test his body's stamina in the heat. Mid to upper 70s is not terribly hot by any means, but we've not had a warm spring. Our bodies have not acclimated to mid 70s, and it will feel hot, and our bodies will respond as if it's pretty hot. A marathon goes on for quite a while, and you're going to spend some hours out there in the woods, and that plays on your mind. It highlights the discomforts that you may be feeling, and you know, in the lingo, it flat out sucks a lot, and I rejoice in that. Now, it probably would be a lot smarter to run a road marathon for your first marathon. It's still 26 plus miles, but it's on a road, which is going to be mostly flat. Won't be roots, won't be branches, won't be mud, won't be slipping and sliding. Again, 26 miles, but a whole lot easier 26 miles. Here's why I want him to do it. It's important in life to learn to do hard things. Life has many hard things. And a marathon is not really life. It's a sport. It's a recreation. It's a, you chose to do this, right? You paid money to do this. It is your fun, if you will, okay? But it can also be a metaphor for real life. It can give you a pattern for life that may be applicable and useful. It gives you this day of difficulty wherein you must overcome your body's natural desire to quit. You must ignore the various discomforts or even pains which will develop as you perform this deed, as you run these miles through the woods. And, you know, that will present a little bit of a choice for you there. Do you quit or do you persist?

0: Our family has a motto. It's persist and prevail. Persist and prevail. Persist means don't quit. Prevail means you win. If you don't quit, you will win. And so out there in the woods by himself, climbing up out of one gully or sliding down into another or taking a long run uphill through the mud, he's going to have that choice before him. Do I push on? Do I persist? Or do I say enough's enough and give up? That's a choice he can make. And it's a risky choice. And it's a risky choice to place before him or anyone else. Because what we do today becomes easier to do tomorrow. Right? And if you say, crap, I quit. You quit today, it's going to be real easy to quit tomorrow. Right? And you don't want, that's not a habit you want to develop. No, just the opposite. You want to persist. You want to prevail. And thereby, by not quitting today, by persisting today, it will be easier to persist tomorrow. And you will be setting for yourself a personal tradition, a pattern of, I don't quit. I'm going forward. And I hope that this experience helps him make that choice and establish that tradition for himself. And I want him, at the end of this, as he crosses the finish line and they put that little metal thing around his neck, I want him to realize that he just did an extraordinarily difficult thing and he did not give up and he came through. Because again, talking about how this is potentially a metaphor for life, that's the key to facing life's difficulties, right? You don't give up, you push through, and you come out the other side. That's how you survive life. That's how you make the most of life. And so, it's going to be a running event, but it's going to be fundamentally a learning event. And I'm grateful that my young son has chosen to take up this challenge. Now, obviously, this is just one way to go about things. And, you know, learning to be tough is, part of life, I think. I won't go on and on about this, but I would remind you of a lesson I think that you've probably learned in life, probably many times over. And that is that you can do hard things. Whether you've ever run 100 yards through the woods or not, whether you've ever gotten up off the couch or not, I don't care. But you can do hard things. And a lot of hard things aren't physical, right? You can face loss in your life and be okay. You can face disappointment. You can be up against it. You can face great trials and adversity. And you can do hard things. You can come out the other side. I hope that you know that. And the interesting thing is that knowing that and believing that makes that more likely to happen. It is more likely that in fact you will come out the other side, that you will do well, that you will bear up to this challenge. Just got to have a little bit of faith in yourself. A little bit of faith in yourself, a little bit of faith in the future, a little bit of faith in God. Faith in yourself that you can do this. Faith in the future that tomorrow's going to be a better day. And faith in God that he won't leave you alone. Now or ever, and he is there with you always, including and maybe especially on the hard days. I'm Bob Lonsbury, and this is your hometown.
1: 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Stand up and have their voices heard.
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0: Welcome back. I'm Bob Lonsbrand. This is your hometown. In the first segment, if you were listening some 45 plus minutes ago, one, you should go find something more entertaining to do. Come on, you're better than this. But in that first segment, I mentioned that commandment given to Adam and Eve to be fruitful and multiply and replenish the earth. That's a commandment, I think, that was not just incumbent upon them. I think that most have understood that that is a commandment that passes down to all of humanity, to each of us in our generation. The most unusual thing is happening in America and in some other parts of the world, a potentially tragic, heartbreaking and disappointing thing. And that is that we are stopping having children. The birth rate is down in every conceivable way. The marriage rate is evaporating, right? Three quarters of women in America at age 30 are not married and have never been married. 83% of men in America at age 30, are not married and have never been married. Now, the deal is that around 30, nature begins the process of shutting down our reproductive system. Certainly, you can have children past 30, of course, but nature begins making it ever more difficult. One of the factors facing rural hospitals in upstate New York And their labor and delivery opera setups. And what the majority of almost 60% of hospitals in upstate New York, rural upstate New York, don't deliver babies. They have closed their labor and delivery because of lack of demand. There aren't enough babies being born, number one. And two, the babies that are being born are increasingly being born to women who are older and whose age creates, you know, potential for complications requiring the more specialized or intensive care that's available for the child when it's born or for the mother as she's birthing, services that can only be found in larger urban hospitals. And so we're getting out of the baby business. Not only is American fertility below the replacement rate, it's, you know, fully a third below the replacement rate. And I'm not exactly sure what that's about or where that comes from. There clearly is a popular cultural revulsion against marriage and childbearing. There are, in the TikTok world, several movements that encourage young women, teens, and in their 20s to avoid all relationships with young men, go on a boy fast, and to find fulfillment elsewhere. The voices in our society discourage marriage, saying, oh, no, that's too young. You must finish your school. You must establish your career. You must buy a house. You must have some years for yourself. And, you know, those are all choices one can make. But again, you know, nature not having anticipated these traits in our day, unfortunately did not equip you with a reproductive system that was intent on waiting around for your 40s and 50s. Nature had something else in mind when you and your children and grandchildren were designed. Another aspect of all of this is that because people who do have children wait rather later in life to have those children, there are fewer children to be born, right? The window is only open so long. And if, you know, so there are an increased number of single child families. That used to be a rare thing, the only child thing. It's increasingly common. And so you have a rising generation where you have adults who will not leave progeny, who will not have children, and who will consequently not have grandchildren, and who will, you know, spend the latter portion of their lives without family connection. You know, their own parents or siblings will pass on, and they will be alone, which will have a social and emotional cost for them and for their society. Further, with smaller families or no families, the concept of siblings and cousins will become far less common, right? If you're a single, alone child, your children, should you have any, won't have, you know, at least from you, they won't have any cousins, right? And when cousins go, you know, ultimately there are no aunts and uncles in the successive generations. And, you know, the family tree gets very narrow, right? It goes from a big oak or maple to like a Lombardy poplar, more of a straight line. Or, as is increasingly the case, it just comes to an end. This long line of people stretching back into history and prehistory just ends with you or her or whatever. And again, these are all choices that are intensely personal, and they're people's own business. But they're also choices, I think, that have great potential to bring people sorrow. And they are choices that undeniably will bring society very great challenges. The United States currently is not reproducing enough to sustain its culture or society, defend its borders, or pay its taxes. Much less the things that really count, like, you know, have a whole bunch of people who love each other and interact as family. So anyway, I'm not sure what to say about this. Clearly, you know, I think that an evil culture has crept in among us. We have drunk enough of social poison to have accepted a new normal, which certainly doesn't look like it's going to be very good for us. I recognize that this is not a topic that you'd talk about on the radio, but when the house is on fire, you like to point that out. And in this situation, our social and cultural and personal house is on fire. Our family lines may be dwindling into oblivion. We are resisting the call of nature, the impulse of life. Darwin told us that the entire purpose of our life was to create more life. This is where God and Darwin are in the same sheet of music. God said, be fruitful and multiply. Darwin said, be fruitful and multiply. And increasingly, our society is choosing not to. And we turn our back on the spiritual law of God and the natural law as explained by Darwin. And I guess you can choose to do that, right? You can choose to walk off a cliff if you want, or step out in front of a truck. And that in many ways is what collectively as a society we're choosing to do. And, you know, is there something in the water? Is it chemicals or something that are leaching out of our cups? Or where does this come from? We are, after all, animals. We're creatures. And creatures have an innate and powerful urge to reproduce. But humans, I guess, have we evolved beyond that? Is that it? Maybe we can make cute little robots. I guess we can, I don't know, love cats or dogs or something. And as we pass away, well, the upside there is that when we die, there won't necessarily be anybody who's upset by that fact. There'll be no one left to mourn us. And, you know, as we tunnel towards the grave, we can, you know, take down the flag and erase our heritage and history and culture and delete our future as a country and a people. I don't know. None of those things seem appealing to me, but increasingly they seem inevitable to us as a society. I Need to Run. Your Hometown is a production of iHeartMedia. It originates each weekend under the auspices of radio station WHAM in Rochester, New York. I hope that you will tune in again next weekend. Until then, remember to do your best. I'm Bob Lonsbury, and this is Your Hometown.
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23: A volatile spring weather pattern will dominate much of the country. Strong to severe thunderstorms are expected from the plains into parts of the Midwest, with large hail, damaging winds, and a few tornadoes possible from Nebraska and Kansas down into Oklahoma and North Texas. Meanwhile, the South stays hot and humid. Temperatures near 100 are expected across parts of South Texas, while the Gulf Coast and Deep South climb into the 90s with increasing humidity.
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1: Guaranteed. Getting involved in statewide politics, I'm Roger Stern, Fox News. President Trump inserting himself in today's Senate primary in Louisiana, where Republican Senator Bill Cassidy is running for re-election. Here's Fox's Jonathan Seri with details.
3: He was one of just seven Republicans to vote in favor of convicting the president during his 2021 impeachment trial. Senator Cassidy faces Republican primary challenges from Louisiana State Treasurer John Fleming and Congresswoman Julia Letlow. Now, for President Trump, this race is personal. He is attacking the incumbent. He says Senator Bill Cassidy of Louisiana is a disloyal disaster. Bill Cassidy is a sleazebag, a terrible guy who is bad for Louisiana.
1: The Supreme Court has dealt a legal blow to Democrats in Virginia.
19: Last week, the Virginia Attorney General launched a last-ditch effort to the Supreme Court in hopes of reviving the state's plan to redraw its congressional districts to gain additional Democratic seats. Asking the justices to block a May 8th ruling by the state Virginia Supreme Court that invalidated an amendment to the Virginia Constitution that allowed the state's legislature to enact a law, a new congressional map, before the midterms. But the AG's emergency appeal found no traction at the nation's highest court, which many legal experts considered a long shot because the Virginia Supreme Court's ruling rested on its interpretation of the state's constitution.
1: For now, Virginia is using the current congressional map. Six passengers from a cruise ship hit by the hantavirus outbreak have arrived in Australia for a three-week quarantine. In the U.S., two passengers who were originally sent to Atlanta have been transferred elsewhere. 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
22: WGY News, I'm Paul DeCastro. An Albany man has been sentenced to a 10-year prison term for gun crimes.
24: Jamarl Townsend sped off when police tried to pull him over in December 2024 near Lexington Street, then threw a bag containing a .45-caliber handgun out of the window. As deputies continued following Townsend, he brake-checked the patrol car, causing deputies to crash. He was arrested by state police in March of last year. Marty Casper, News Radio 103.1 and 810 WGY.
22: Governor Hochul has signed two bills aimed at protecting access to vaccines in New York. The legislation would expand insurance coverage for state-recommended vaccines, loosen federal ties in state immunization laws, and allow pharmacists to give COVID vaccines to children as young as 2 years old. Currently, pharmacists are only permitted to administer the vaccine to adults. Tuesday's incident of gunfire that wounded a man outside his First Avenue home in Waterville was confirmed as being gang-related. Police also say video obtained helped officers with identifying the make, model, and license plate number of the moving vehicle involved. An occupant of the vehicle opened fire on the victim before leaving the scene. The investigation is ongoing. A Montgomery County man pleaded not guilty at his arraignment Thursday on several charges, including attempted murder. Prosecutors say Chad Pasillo stabbed three people, including a four-month-old, at a home on Log City Road in Amsterdam in January. No motive yet, but it's believed Pasillo and the man who was stabbed argued beforehand. Game 2 of the Subway Series set for tonight with the Yankees visiting the Mets. The Yanks won last night 5-2 at Citi Field. I'm Paul DeCastro and News Radio 103.1 and 810 WGY.
25: The WGY AccuWeather forecast: clouds and breaks of sun. Could see a shower late afternoon. A high today near 80. Evening shower tonight. Otherwise, a cloudy night. Low 59. Comfortable day tomorrow. Clouds and sunshine. The high Sunday at 74. And then clouds and sun. Warmer day on Monday. High Monday afternoon at 89. From the WGY Weather Center, I'm Steve Williams.
2: 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Here's your

afternoon on this absolutely beautiful May 16th, 2026 afternoon in upstate New York. Absolutely gorgeous outside. In 2 hours, I will be heading to the boat on Lake George with my bride, my son, and his beautiful future wife. And we're just going to take a chill pill for the rest of the day. So if you're fortunate enough to be chilling, or if you're, I saw a lot of people in their yards today, mowing, raking, planting flowers, playing a little basketball, a little golf. Golf courses are filled to the rim, but that's great. It's a great time of year. Spring has sprung, finally. Got a lot of information to go over today. Had a lot of good things happen over the last couple of weeks. First and foremost, we had about 150 radio listeners that went over to the Desmond, which is now the Crown Plaza at the airport, to attend the workshop that we did with Lou Piro and his team, how to manage your assets and protect them in retirement. And we had a great response. We've got quite a few people that are coming in to have a chat with us to see how we can facilitate basically putting them into a better position rather than the do-nothing plan. Time to take action. You know, procrastination won't protect your assets, won't manage your money. So just sitting on the fence is not really a plan. Motivating is a plan. So we're going to talk about a lot of stuff today, a lot of information. This is Retirement Ready, which is a topic-specific show. We do 7 to 9 on Saturday mornings. That's the retirement planning show that we dance all over the place. I had a great guest on this morning, a good friend of mine, Drew Aiello. And today our topic is some of the things that are going on with existing retirees and some of the regrets that they have. And I'm going to get into that in a little bit, but we've got a lot of radio listeners that are out in the western part of the WGY signal. Where do I mean? I mean in the Dolgeville, Johnstown, Utica. And I don't want you to think that we forget about you, because, you know, we have an office now in Syracuse, which is becoming as busy as our office here in the Capital District. And I'm happy to announce to those radio listeners that we are having a presentation June 11th at Drumlin's Country Club, which is an absolutely beautiful facility. And it's going to be on managing and protecting your future. Same thing that we just did with Lou, but we're doing it with my good friend, Tim Doolittle, who's with the very prestigious law firm, Bon, Schenck, and King. And if you would like to attend, it's pretty easy to do. All you have to do is to go to the call letters for our sister station out in Syracuse, WSYRseminar.com, WSYRseminar.com. And hopefully we can get you to attend. We've got about 50 people already signed up. 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
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You can sign up on the internet. If you don't want to do it on the internet, call my office, 888-580-1919, and I'll give out that telephone number throughout today's show. It's always a nice night out. I know Tim very well. He does a fantastic job talking about your legal challenges that you'll face during your retirement years. You know, don't be a statistic. You want to motivate. You want to button everything up, dot your I's, and cross your T's. You know, we clear most of our business through Fidelity. We are part of Fidelity Institutional Wealth Advisors. We also clear some of our business now through Schwab, depending on where the clients feel most comfortable. But Fidelity gives us a ton of information. I mean, it's a huge, huge resource as far as data information, information as far as how to manage assets, how to do estate plans, trust, etc. And there's some information about some of the regrets that retirees that out there, been out there for the last 5, 7, 10 years. And it is providing, I think, some interesting findings that we could all learn from. And, you know, if you look at the information, hopefully the data can help reduce your chances of suffering the same fate, right? So I'm always an early riser. I get up 4:30 in the morning, talk to my buddies, my three dogs, go outside, let them do their business, bring them inside, make some coffee, give them a little snack, and then I'm on the computer doing my reading. And I'm always looking for statistics, data, hard information. And when I saw this headline, Top Regrets of Retirees, I said, boy, I got to delve into that because I think I know some of them. I think I know some of them, but I can be rest assured that I don't know all of them. So I'm going to go through these with you, and hopefully this will resonate, hopefully make you motivate. And by motivating, I mean getting a plan. Most of you do not have a plan because you don't motivate in order to execute a plan. So number one is not really shocking. It found that not having saved enough money was the number one concern for individuals that have been retired over the last 5 to 10 years. Not having adequately prepared early enough to start building the nest egg. And excluding home equity was not included in the survey. 13% of retirees had $1 million or more in savings. Shockingly, 37% of retirees had $50,000 or less in savings. $50,000 or less. And the median savings level, believe it or not, was $71,000. So when you start thinking about how am I going to build income or retirement if I don't have a pension, is a topic that we're going to discuss in great detail today. So I'm Dave Kopeck. This is Retirement Ready. I'm going to be back after this quick message. Be safe and enjoy this absolutely beautiful day.

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1: 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And your future will thank you. All right, Katie brought her piano in today. Boy, can she play that piano. Katie's my very talented engineer, producer. You got to give her credit. She's in here on a beautiful day after this horrendous winter that we had. So number one, regrets. 68% of retirees wish they had more knowledge about retirement savings and investment. 50% said they waited too long. They didn't make it a priority. But the painful reality is that the best way to avoid this particular regret is to start saving early and consistently throughout your working years. Unfortunately, a lot of people realize that too late, that they should have been saving more. But there is hope. We had a couple, they were 49 years old, that came in initially at RPG. They had the boat, they had the BMW, they had all the toys, but they had little, if no money, saved for the retirement because they lived for today and they weren't worried about tomorrow. Well, I'm happy to say that now at age 63, 14 years, they've accumulated some serious money. And I say serious money. And they got serious very quickly because they knew that they had to do something. What did they do? They cut their expenses. They increased their savings rate dramatically. And the husband did some consulting work on the side that added some additional income into the household. And guess what? They got to the finish line. They're actually going to be able to retire in the very near future at the age of 65. So if you're behind in your savings and this is resonating with you, I would encourage you to talk to a financial advisor. Doesn't have to be us. You know, I think we're pretty good. The reason why we do this radio show, of course, is the message, who we are, what we do, and then it's up to you to take action. But when I say that you need to

find a financial advisor, you need to find a financial advisor that does not have an agenda, that is independent, that has open architecture. And I say that for a lot of reasons. You don't want the guy that works for XYZ insurance company that's going to load you up on insurance policies. You don't want the guy that's got XYZ mutual funds in his bag of tricks and very little besides that. And now you're focused too much and concentrated too much on one particular type of fund or type of investment. So it's important for you to have guidance. It's important for you to basically have some coaching. It's important for you to have goals. It's important for you to have a plan. And what I would say to you is that that's what we do. We have a software package that we basically put all your data information in, and we basically say, green light, go. Let's get to the destination. What is our goal? There's all sorts of numbers. There's all sorts of data out there. Now, how much do you need? You know, now I think it's like $1.5 million they say you need to accumulate in order to facilitate the retirement that you desire. Throw that out the window, okay? It's individual specific. It goes not only as far as do you have pension benefits, when are you going to start taking your Social Security? Wealth transfer needs to be added into. Trillions of dollars will be transferring from the boomer generation to their children and grandchildren. A lot of variables. Okay? So, in essence, get going. Second regret, and this is one that we talk about all the time. We talk about it in our presentations. We talk about it when we meet with people in our offices. Starting Social Security too early. You know, it's not surprising that when people retire and they have the ability to claim Social Security at age 62, they jump at it, right? They say, oh my God, I made it to the finish line. I can start getting that money. Not a good idea. Unfortunately, taking Social Security too early typically will reduce your benefit dramatically over your lifetime. And once you set it, that's it. You can't go back after 2, 3, 4 years and say, hey, I screwed up. I want to go back and I want to change it. You can't. You can't change it. And everybody's worried about break even and all. It's not break even. You don't solve for break even when you're doing your retirement plan. You solve for, do I have adequate income in order to facilitate the lifestyle that I want? What we call baseline income. So, you know, unless you have a major health issue, if your life expectancy is shortened, right, then maybe you do take it, okay? It's better to get it than not get it because of circumstances. So you've got to make sure that you sit down with your team, and I emphasize team. You sit down with your team, and you basically go over baseline income. Where do you have to be in order to have the quality of life that you want? Now, if you're going overseas, I mean, a lot of individuals are saying, see you later, alligator, and their quality of life, Portugal, you go through all these different countries that people are retiring to, you don't need as much. You get a lot of bang for your buck, and there's a lot of people that are doing it. So I encourage you that if you're trying to figure it out, get a team of advisors that you work with, like RPG, sit down, build out a plan, and look at what we call the different options that are available to you to maximize your Social Security benefit. We are big believers in bridging to higher Social Security using other assets that you might have accumulated in order to reduce, right, those assets, pay them down a little bit, and basically kick in your Social Security at a later date in order to get the bigger bang for your buck, the higher cash flow. Bullet 3, too much debt. Retiring
with too much debt. There's not a day that doesn't go by, I don't think I get two or three of them in my mailbox. You know, zero interest. Only pay zero interest for the next year or two. And then we only charge you 29% on the balance. 60% of retirees currently have no mortgage. 60%. That's a great number, right? But the problem is that there's a lot of retirees that have substantial amounts of credit card debt, what we call non-mortgage debt. And that right now is over $1 trillion of credit card debt. Now, it's all not focused on the boomers that are currently retired. But the thing is that you want to address your debt as soon as possible. You know, we talk about the red zone, 3 to 5 years before you retire, you should be basically putting your plan together. The reality is that almost one in three retirees basically indicate that their current retirement expenses are much more than what they expected when they walked out the door into retirement, and they're still trying to pay off that damn credit card. That's not going to make it easier. It's going to make it harder to deal with debt. So what I always say over and over again, you don't want the ball and chain of debt. Debt isn't freedom. Debt is a ball and chain. And the quicker you could avoid it and get rid of it, the better off you're going to be. So steps that you can take. You got to really sit down and have a coming to Jesus. If you're 5 to 10 years from retirement and you're still struggling with debt, it's time to get serious. Cut them up. Throw them out the window. Flush them down the toilet. I don't care what you do with them. They are basically a cancer. Credit card debt will eat you alive. No one wants to deal with the anxiety that debt produces, especially when your paycheck ends. And now you're going to have to try to figure out, how am I going to pay the bills? You might have to work a second job. Like the gentleman that was 49 and now they're almost 65. And we basically said to him, you got to get rid of all the toys. Well, he got rid of a lot of the toys, but he also did some consulting work that allowed him to basically get some additional income. In that consulting work, we were able to shelter it by a one-person 401k program. Right? Part-time work for a lot of people is actually very excitable. They're interacting with people. They have something in front of them to do and go to. So if you're spending time playing tiddlywinks and you're not making any money and debt is basically endangering your future, find something, a golf course, a part-time job, anything that you can do in order to add some additional money into the house is going to be beneficial. Next bullet point, of course, is one that we see too often. And I think a lot of this had to do with COVID. And basically what it is, it's they retired too soon. Half of the people in the survey that were forced into retirement because of downsizing, right? It wasn't their plan. It was the company's plan that basically you got to go away. So almost 60%, 58% of the people in the survey retired sooner than they expected. So while you may think that you'll be able to work until 65, my answer to that is maybe. When we come back, we're going to talk about this in greater detail. This is Retirement Ready.

0: girlfriend. 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
1: Tuesday's incident of gunfire that wounded a man outside his First Avenue home in Water Valley was confirmed as being gang-related. Police also say video obtained helped officers with identifying the make, model, and license plate of the moving vehicle involved. An occupant of the vehicle opened fire on the victim before leaving the scene. There's still no budget deal in Albany.
2: The New York State Legislature passed a 12th state budget extender as lawmakers and Governor Hochul continue to try and come to an agreement on issues. The budget was due way back on April 1st. This marks the fifth time it's late under Governor Hochul. Details are reportedly still being worked out regarding climate change laws, car insurance reform, and immigration. The extender, which keeps the government operating, runs through May 18th. In New York, I'm Jennifer Pulsoni.
1: The Yankees defeated the Mets at Citi Field 5-2 in the opener of this year's Subway Series. Cam Schlitler dominated the Mets, striking out 9 over 6-plus innings. Game 2 of the series tonight. NBA playoffs, the Knicks still don't know who they'll face in the Eastern Conference Finals. That after Detroit forced the Game 7 by beating Cleveland 115-94. They meet again Sunday night. The Knicks face the winner Tuesday night at Madison Square Garden. I'm Paul DeCastro on News Radio 103.1 and 810 WGY.
3: The WGY AccuWeather forecast: clouds and breaks of sun. Could see a shower late afternoon. A high today near 80. Evening shower tonight. Otherwise, a cloudy night. Low 59. Comfortable day tomorrow. Clouds and sunshine. The high Sunday at 74. And then clouds and sun. Warmer day on Monday. High Monday afternoon at 89. From the WGY Weather Center, I'm Steve Williams.
4: All right. I'm Dave Kopeck. This is Retirement Ready. 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Or just call my office at 888-580-1919, and either Jared or Jim will be more than happy to facilitate your registration. It's a great night out, a lot of good information. Tim Doolittle is a great speaker. He's a great attorney. He's a good friend of ours, and I hope if you're listening, you know, Utica, let's say Utica West, if you want to take a little ride, it's not that far, you know, to Drumlin's. We would love to have you. Love to have you, June 11th. We're talking about the regrets, top regrets that people have told the mothership. Fidelity, their survey. The first one was not saving enough. Second one was starting Social Security too early. The third one is retiring with too much debt. You know, Dave Ramsey, greens and beans, get rid of all your debt. Fourth one was one we were just talking about before we had to go to break, retiring too soon. The thing that's surprising to me, this is the one that was surprising to me. 6% of people retired later than they had planned. 36% retired when they wanted to retire. And this is the one, 58% retired sooner

than they had liked to because of downsizing, et cetera. So what I always say to individuals is that in the world that we live in today, especially today, a lot of times when you're working for a major corporation, they don't know your name and they could care less. They're running a business and they might tell you all these wonderful things, but when it gets down to brass tacks, when it gets down to the bottom line, when it gets down to the net profit, if you're one of the individuals that has to be, you know, laid off, they're going to basically give you a little bailout. They're going to give you a little package, and they're going to say, thank you so much for all these years that you worked here. But in order for the company to be healthy and profitable, we're going to have to let you go. That's the reality of the world that we live in today. And that's the reality why a lot of people have retired earlier than they had planned. You know, you hear about all these major acquisitions. You hear about all these companies that are being gobbled up by other companies. Well, we've seen it here in the Capital District region, what happens when companies get bought out and they get taken over by another organization. Use KeyBank as an example. Go to downtown Albany and see how devastating it's been to downtown Albany. The KeyBank is no longer there. So, you know, there are there are steps that you can take so you don't have regret, right? And we'll talk a little bit about those. And the final one is this. And I think it's the most critical. Not prioritizing your health. 2/3, over 2/3 of Americans, 65 and older, wish they had taken better care of themselves much more seriously when they were younger. 81% of seniors admit that their health could be much better if they did. 46% don't have any goals in place for aging well. No activity, no swimming, nothing cognitive. 21% ignore exercise advice from their doctor. See you later, bud. See you in a year. And 30% believe they would visit their doctor less frequently if they had taken better care of themselves. Yeah, well, that's a no-brainer. And as you're all quite well aware, retirement really isn't a lot of fun if you don't have the fitness level required to do the things that you want to do, right? I see it all the time with existing clients, and I see it all the time when I go down to Florida. So it's a valid concern. You know, there's a day that's always going to come, right, where we're going to have to face the reality is we're in a decline, right? Things, I always say, things diminish. And losing our health is not fun. Right? Makes things more difficult. It makes it more of a reality. In short, getting older stinks. Right? You have a sprain in the ankle. It took me almost 10 months to basically recover from a sprained Achilles. I hobbled around for months. And basically what it did, it forced me right out of my lifestyle. It stunk. You know, let's go golfing. I can't golf. You know, let's take a walk, my wife and I. I couldn't take a walk. I was on crutches for a week. So you realize as you age that probably one of the most critical components of a lifestyle that you enjoy is what? Good health. My story is this. 2 years ago, I took a nasty fall walking out my front door. It was an ice storm. Like January or February.
let the dogs out, had no idea that the ice was bad. Called the dogs, they didn't come. I walked out the front door, and down I went. Thank God I had a rail next to me. I caught the rail, and I landed on my hip. And I honestly thought that I broke my hip. I walked in. I laid there for about 5 minutes. Dogs are looking at me like, you know, what the hell are you doing? You know, let's get back in so we can get our snack. And I rolled up, and I got up on the deck, and I basically said to myself, I hate it. There's nothing about snow and ice and frozen temperatures that make me put a big smile on my face anymore. And that's when I decided that day I was heading south for at least 4 months with Julie and I. Once she retired in September, we were like birds just waiting to fly. So you have to make choices. My choice was, with technology today, in 2.5 hours, I can fly back and be here in the Capital District. It really wasn't. I had like two events that happened that I really probably should have been there. And both of them, I hate to say, were deaths. Clients of ours that passed away. So when I say there's regrets, hopefully by talking about this topic today and basically giving you this information, it's going to help you limit the regrets that you may have on your journey into retirement. I'm the biggest procrastinator on earth when it comes about getting in better shape and losing weight. It stinks. It's depressing. But as a kid growing up, athletics, never had a problem. COVID came and I gained 30 pounds. 30 pounds. Right? I know what I need to do. I need to push away from the table. I need to exercise more. I need a better diet. But all of God's creations that are bad for you, cheesecake, pasta, bread and butter, bagels, toasted bagels, all the stuff that's bad for you that I'm not supposed to eat, right, is on the top of my list. So if you're in that group like me, you and I both know we got to take action because you need to focus on your health while you still can. You need to focus on your health while you still can. So our job at RPG, at the Retirement Planning Group, is to make whatever years that you have, how many years that you have in retirement, the best years of your life. And as I say over and over again, a great retirement doesn't happen automatically. You have to take action. And then once you have action, you'll have a plan. And basically you monitor the plan to see if you're on course. And once you get to the finish line, then you can go in and say, see you later, alligator, I'm out of here. What I always say, a little bit of planning takes you a long way. A little, not a lot. An effective plan is regular reviews, modified and adjusted occasionally, and then you follow through with it. You follow through. You do it. So put your plan in place now and take action. All right? I got to take a break. I'll be back after this quick message.

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1: All right, we are back. Do you mow, Katie? Do you mow at all?
3: No, that's my dad's job.
1: All right. Do you snow blow, shovel?
3: Yeah, I help shovel. I used the snow blower for the first time this past winter.
1: Did you like it?
3: No. I was struggling.
1: Then you're in my camp.
3: Yeah.
1: Then you're in my camp. There's nothing about snow. I don't mind mowing. It's the snow blowing.
3: Yeah.
1: I don't need the snow blowing.
3: It's too much.
1: It's too much. But I have to do a little mowing.
3: I don't envy you.
1: Tomorrow.
3: Okay, good.
1: Yeah. We're talking about regrets, the people in the survey. And I got a little story here, okay? But before I do that, you know, we all love to say, I'll do that tomorrow. Monday, I'm going to start my diet. Monday, I'm going to basically start going to the gym, right? So I had a very good friend of mine. We're having dinner at Glens Falls Country Club. Just a fantastic guy, him and his wife. And he said something to me that resonated with me over and over. And I keep on hearing it. And he said to me, and I wanted to pop him right in the side of the head when he said it, but that was because I didn't do what I said I was going to do. He says, I see you haven't lost any weight. No. And then he finished that by saying this, you'll do it when it's important to you. You'll do it when it's important to you. And that was almost like he knocked me out. And he's 100% right, right? He's 100% right. You'll do it when it's important to you. It's no different with your retirement planning. You'll do it when it's important to you. And if you do it, hopefully it will minimize any regrets that you may have when you're in retirement. And I can guarantee you one thing. Your future self will thank you. You hear me say that. You hear me say that on my advertisements. your future self will thank you that you took action rather than procrastination, right? It's pretty easy to procrastinate. It's hard to implement, to change things. So if you're looking to build out a plan, that's what we do at the Retirement Planning Group. We build out plans for people pre or post-retirement. I don't care if you're 25 or 85. I would almost guarantee you with the experience. I've been doing it now for 44 years. Chris McCarthy's been doing it for 42. Nico has been doing it for 10. I'm going to go through a whole laundry list. Jim has been doing it for, I don't know, 30 years. So we have lots of experience, okay? Lots of experience. A lot of water has gone over the dam. We've seen a lot of things, everything from, you know, the internet bubble, the flash crash, COVID. You can go through the whole laundry list of events. 9/11, that horrific day. But it's the old saying, you'll do something when it's important to you, right? And he's 100% right. So I could sit here every week. I've been doing radio now for, this is my 26th year of doing radio. I could sit here and talk until the cows come in, right? And the bottom line is that if you're not motivated, you know, they always say in radio, I had a guy say to me the other day, hey, Dave, why have you been so successful in radio? And I said to him, I said, first of all, most people that get into radio have no patience. They're looking for instantaneous satisfaction, gratification. They're looking for the buck automatically, you know, dollars in, dollars out. How much is it costing me? And what am I getting for return? It's going to take a long time before people get comfortable with you and they know exactly who you are, the type of person, and the type of business that you basically have built. So understanding that, you know, and understanding what people are looking for, in my opinion, basically separates us from the crowd. And I'm not saying to pat myself on the back, but when you've been doing something for as long as we've been doing it, and based on the historical data, based on research, based off of, you know, walking up and down the stairway in the hallway 1,000 times when the markets are going crazy, know what you own. There's all different products available today that will facilitate a comfortable retirement. When you're in your 60s, I said this the other night when I did the presentation at the Desmond. When you're in your 60s, okay, should you be really trying to hit a home run? Or just singles and every once in a double, right? The problem is that people have undersaved. They're shooting for the moon. Most of them, basically, right, are trying to get back where they were or get ahead a little bit more, right? And what's that do? It basically increases that four little word that most people don't want to deal with in their retirement, and it's called risk. The risk in your portfolio. The risk in your portfolio. And finally today, the last thing I want to say to you, because I think this is critical. You know, we live in a society today that everybody's got to be pretty. Everybody's got to have white teeth. Everybody's got to have this and that. The images that you have on your Instagram and Facebook and all that stuff. Everybody's happy and jolly and, you know, it's fake. It's fake, in my opinion. It's all BS. Because I know a lot of people that are beautiful and have tons of money, and they're the most miserable people on earth. Miserable. They don't like their lives. They don't like their spouses. They don't like anything, you know. They want to look like, you know, Queen Elizabeth. And they want to have, you know, everything perfect. Well, nothing's perfect. Nothing in life is perfect. But my message to you today, and hopefully this resonated with a lot of people, is that if you don't take care of this, you're going to be sitting there like a lot of people are at the finish line, and you're going to say the same thing of all these regrets that I just went through. You're going to say, you know what? I didn't save enough money, right? Or I'm not saving enough money now to get to my destination. I took Social Security too early because I just wanted to get it, right? I didn't worry about baseline income. I didn't worry about did I have adequate amounts of cash flow coming in order to pay my bills. I just wanted to go get it. Debt. Credit card debt. Care what kind of debt it is. Right? It's a ball and chain. It's an anchor. It's going to basically keep you awake at night. It's going to cause you all sorts of anxiety and stress. Prioritize paying off those damn credit cards ASAP. And once you're paid them off, get rid of them. I don't think my mother, and I know my mother did, but I don't think my father ever had a credit card. He had a cash in his pocket with a rubber band wrapped around it. Anything, he used to always say, if I can't pay for it, I don't need it. If I can't pay for it, I don't need it. That's how he lived his life. And that's how I live my life now. But I didn't for years. I didn't for years. So I've been there. My wife looked at me one day. We had about $80,000 on credit cards because I was trying to build out the business. And she just looked at me eyeball to eyeball. And she goes, do you know what the hell you're doing here? Are we going to make it? You know? Well, that made me feel good. And she's upstairs on the computer trying to figure out how she can flip and flop, go from zero to zero, so we weren't paying, you know, crazy interest on these credit cards. Right? So I can talk the talk because I walk the walk. I know what it's like to have those damn things and basically stare at the ceiling fan, watch it spin at night. So reasons why you should come in and have a chat with us, because time goes by quickly. Time goes by quickly. And don't put off today, right? Or tomorrow. Do it immediately. Get on the telephone. If you live out in the Syracuse area or you're close to Syracuse, WSYRseminar.com. 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You won't regret coming. Believe me. We get a lot of compliments on our presentations. God bless. Be safe. And enjoy this absolutely beautiful weekend.
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8: 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Come to Big Ed's Chow House. But if you're looking for Big Ed, don't come to Big Ed's Chow House. Big Ed passed away last week at 47, leaving his wife and children struck down in his prime by the same disease that got his father, so he won't be around for his family. And sadly, it could have been detected early with a simple test, but Big Ed didn't get it.
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10: contest for an incumbent. I'm Pam Cusso, Fox News. Polls are open in Louisiana, where Senate Republican Bill Cassidy is fighting for his political life.
11: Unlike previous Louisiana primaries, which listed candidates of all parties on the same ballot, today's Senate race is being conducted as separate closed party primaries. That's in the Senate race. Adding to the complexity, U.S. House candidate names are still listed on today's ballot, but votes for them will not be counted. That's because Governor Jeff Landry has postponed U.S. House elections in this state until November to allow lawmakers time to redraw the state's congressional districts. This following a Supreme Court ruling striking down racial gerrymandering in a majority black district here in Louisiana.
10: Fox's Jonathan Sary. Cassidy voted to convict President Trump in his second impeachment. The president has called him a disloyal disaster. The Supreme Court is denying Virginia's bid to restore a congressional map that favors Democrats.
12: Last week, the Virginia Attorney General launched a last-ditch effort to the Supreme Court in hopes of reviving the state's plan to redraw its congressional districts to gain additional Democratic seats. Asking the justices to block a May 8th ruling by the state Virginia Supreme Court that invalidated an amendment to the Virginia Constitution that allowed the state's legislature to enact a law, a new congressional map, before the midterms. But the AG's emergency appeal found no traction at the nation's highest court, which many legal experts considered a long shot because the Virginia Supreme Court's ruling rested on its interpretation of the state's constitution.
10: Fox's Chanley Painter. Thousands rallying in Alabama. They're calling out rollbacks to the Voting Rights Act. 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
20: Breaking news in New York's 21st Congressional District. President Trump is throwing his support behind Anthony Constantino. Calling him an America First patriot, the president says Constantino is backed by well-known MAGA figures, including Rudolph Giuliani and Roger Stone. A successful entrepreneur, businessman, and former professional boxer, Anthony Constantino is described as a proven leader. In Congress, he'll fight to grow the economy, cut taxes, and promote Made in the USA. He'll champion American energy dominance and keep our borders secure. He'll strengthen our military and defend the Second Amendment. Trump added, Anthony Constantino has my complete and total endorsement to be the next representative from New York's 21st Congressional District. He's a great guy, and he will never let you down.
0: I'm Anthony Constantino, and I approve this message.
20: Remember, the Democrats want President Trump out. We need Anthony Constantino in. On Primary Tuesday, June 23rd, vote for Anthony Constantino for Congress. 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
21: The WGY AccuWeather forecast, clouds and breaks of sun. Could see a shower late afternoon, a high today near 80. Evening shower tonight, otherwise a cloudy night, low 59. Comfortable day tomorrow, clouds and sunshine, the high Sunday at 74. And then clouds and sun, warmer day on Monday, high Monday afternoon at 89. From the WGY Weather Center, I'm Steve Williams.
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Hey, broadcasting live from Denver, Colorado, speaking with Michael Brown. I'm all set to go. I got my Diet Coke, got a little snack here, I got some nuts, and I'm ready to go. Let's rock and roll. So, you know we have rules of engagement on the program. Come on, you can tell me what they are. Yeah, come on. Come on, you can do it. Yeah, that's right. If you want to send me a message, easiest way to do that is through the text line. 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It's 33103, 33103. Keyword is Mike or Michael, and you can TMA or AMA, tell me anything or ask me anything. And then do me a favor and go follow me on social media platforms. They're all at Michael D. Brown. X, Facebook, Instagram, all at Michael D. Brown. And then, as I said, and I'm going to keep pushing this because obviously people keep subscribing to it, and I think that's fantastic. I started a Substack a couple of weeks ago, and I'm trying to post two articles a week that may increase, but I won't do less than two, that are of topics that I've talked about that I think need expounding, or they might be a local topic that I think is applicable all around the country that I want, you know, to, you know, kind of like I use California's example of what not to do. Well, Colorado's becoming, in fact, in many ways, there are some metrics where we are worse than California. So I try to use, I write about those stories too. So if you want to subscribe to that pot, to that Substack, it is heck of a job, HECKUVAJOB, heck of a job, .substack.com. Go over and subscribe to that right now. Got it? All right. Now let's get rolling. I would call this segment, however long it's going to take us to do this, the Emperor's New Trade Deal. So Trump went to Beijing, and I kind of want to tell you what I think happened, what it means, and did anybody win? And for us to understand what happened in Beijing, we've got to understand the chessboard. This is all about a giant chessboard. So Trump arrived in China back on May 13th for a two-day state visit. That was his first trip back into China since 2017. And it is, as Joe Biden would say, it is kind of a BFD, because it's a moment when the two superpowers were simultaneously trading barbs and trading goods and navigating a hot war in the Middle East that I don't think either country fully controls right now. I think we could control it. I think China could influence it. And I'm broadcasting live right now on Saturday, May 16th. It's about 10:08 Mountain Time. And I honestly kind of expected to wake up this morning and hear that, oh, we got boots on the ground. We're bombing the crap out of Tehran. Or we've taken Karg Island. I really thought we might have some of that going, but we don't. So that's why I say that neither party right now has full control of what's going on in the Middle East. And we also have learned, since you and I last talked, we've also learned that Saudi Arabia and the UAE, unbeknownst at least to us out in the public, that when the Iranians and the Islamic Revolutionary Guard Corps, the IRGC, attacked Oman and UAE and Saudi Arabia, they struck back. You know, I would just say this. All you need to know, I know I'm off on trade and Beijing and China, but let me just make a real quick footnote here. That's really all you need to know about the war in the Middle East. Nobody except the Russians, maybe the Houthis, but not the country of Yemen. Nobody but Russia and China are really behind the Iranians. The entire world recognizes that they're the bully, they're the troublemaker, and that presidents of this country have for decades now said we're going to do something they never have, and Trump finally has, and now the media is jumping on, and I find it

0: fascinating that oftentimes when I listen to the cabal, it sounds like they're actually on the side of the Iranians. They're not on our side. They're not even on the side of the world. I thought they were citizens of the world. But I digress. Back to the summit. This was not a spontaneous summit. The groundwork actually goes back to last October. That's when Trump and Xi first met face-to-face during Trump's second term. That meeting produced a 90-day tariff truce. Remember that? Trump was imposing all of his tariffs, but after that meeting, you know what? We're going to set these aside for a moment. But that meeting also set the stage for what the Trump administration framed as the next step. A real state visit, a proper state visit where we go to somebody else's capital. With all the pomp and the ceremony, the circumstance, all the theater that, quite honestly, Xi Jinping does better than I think almost anybody else in the planet. They know how to put on a show. Trump gets off Air Force One like at 8:30 p.m. It's kind of foggy and hazy because of all the pollution. But if they got all these little kids out waving flags, yeah, they know how to put on a show. Now, the Iranian war, Operation Epic Fury, launched back in late February, kind of complicated the timeline. This trip was originally set for this past April, but then it gets pushed to this past week in May while the Strait of Hormuz situation was playing out. And here's the part that the cabal will not lead with. When Trump finally did touch down at Beijing Capital International Airport, he did so having already reopened the Strait of Hormuz. And I don't think that's a minor detail. That's the hand that Trump held walking into the room. Oh, but Michael, I thought we blocked the blockade. Well, just hang on. We'll get to that. And then the pageantry. I'm always fascinated by the pageantry. I've been on trips with the president and the secretary of state when we land in a foreign country, and it's always amazing how they really want to put on a show because we really are still the world's superpower. And even if you live in a communist country, a communist dictator like Xi Jinping wants his people to see that, oh, I'm the big guy. I'm the bad daddy. I'm the big daddy. And I am standing next to this guy that I've been telling you for years is horrible and evil, but I'm standing next to him because I'm in charge. That's the kind of pageantry that you see. You got the 300 little rugrats waving American flags. You got an honor guard. You got a state banquet featuring Beijing roast duck. That's better than you get at Panda Express. You get the People's Liberation Army military band playing. And I'm not making this up. They actually played Trump's theme song. No, not Hail to the Chief. YMCA. Yes, YMCA. So she took Trump to Zhongshanhai, the Walled Leadership Compound. That kind of functions as the Chinese equivalent of maybe the Oval Office. Kind of like the Oval Office combined with maybe Buckingham Palace. Foreign leaders almost never get invited to do that. That's diplomatic currency. And that was meant to signal that Xi personally values the relationship that he has with Donald Trump. And Trump being Trump, of course, he leaned into that hard. He calls Xi Jinping a man straight out of central casting. Literally, straight out of central casting. He admired the roses in the garden. He said Xi would give him a big fat hug for reopening the strait. And then in a Fox interview taped from Beijing, Trump described Xi as tall, very tall, especially for this country. Really? So, yeah, he's a really tall Chinaman compared to all the other Chinamen who are really short. I mean, that's Trump. Classic Trump, right? But here's where you got to separate the theater from the substance. Because the theater is designed to specifically blur the line between the theater and the substance. Xi's goal in staging that lavish welcome, that's not hospitality. It's leverage. Every picture of Trump smiling next to Xi, every handshake in front of some gilded tapestry, is a picture that Beijing distributes globally to signal America is dealing with us as equals. And in fact, here in this country, the Council on Foreign Relations noted it bluntly. Xi proposed that the great rejuvenation of the Chinese nation and make America great again go hand in hand. Let me tell you something, gang. That's not a toast. That is a strategic framing that's designed to normalize the equivalence of two opposite political systems. It's the Weekend with Michael Brown. Text lines open, 33103, keyword Michael. Victor Davis Hanson says something really interesting. I'll be right back.
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0: Welcome back to The Weekend with Michael Brown. Glad to have you with me. I appreciate you tuning in. Do me a favor. 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Heckofajob.substack.com. Heckofajob. It's heckuvajob.substack.com. You can probably also go to Substack and search for Michael D. Brown. There's probably a lot of Michael Browns, but you know the one you're looking for. So back to this trip to China, because I think it is a BFD. So Victor Davis Hanson over at the Hoover Institution, I think he's one of the greatest strategic thinkers operating today. He had said that even before the trip started, that if he were Trump, he would only go to rub it in. What was his point? Well, China's proxies had just gotten humiliated in Iran. The U.S. controls the Strait of Hormuz. America holds the stronger hand. And the question was whether Trump would play that hand. Well, let's walk through and find out if he did or not. Let's talk about the scorecard. Because the scorecard is amazing to me because the cabal continues to get it wrong. The United States economy. I want you to think. I know I've said this a bazillion times. Look out around you right now. I'm looking out gorgeous Rocky Mountains. It's a gorgeous day here in Colorado. Got pine trees in my window. I've got trees and the mountains and snow-capped peaks, and I'm in a comfortable studio. We live in I'll give you some real terms. Our economy represents more than 25% of global gross domestic product in nominal terms. We're more than a fourth of everything that's produced in the world. The United States economy, 26 or 27% of global GDP. China clocks in at only 17%. So by purchasing power parity, the numbers are closer, but purchasing power parity is a useful fiction that does not pay for Chinese imports or it doesn't service Chinese debt. The relevant number is nominal, and on that measure, the U.S. economy is roughly 1.5 times larger than the economy of China. I haven't even talked about Russia. We're like 10 times larger than Russia. But more importantly, and this is the argument I want you to be able to make at the dinner table, China is an export-dependent economy in a way that we are not. The China Power Project confirms that. Net exports accounted for almost a full third of China's economic growth last year. That is the highest share since 1997. China's leadership has talked for decades now about trying to rebalance toward more domestic consumption. They want those billions of Chinese to start buying more stuff. They're living in gutted out apartment buildings that are empty. Now, if you happen to be some of the lucky ones that live in Hong Kong or Shanghai, and you've got some, you own a business, you're probably doing okay. But if you're the typical, stereotypical Chinese individual, you're not doing all that great. You're not doing a bunch of consumption. You're not buying any new electronics. You're not buying a bunch of new clothes. You're not buying a new car. So as much as they keep talking about rebalancing toward domestic consumption, it just is not happening. The reverse is actually happening. China's trade surplus last year hit a record $1.2 trillion. That means that China is even more dependent on selling to the outside world than at any point in the past 30 years. Our U.S. trade deficit with China, $295 billion in 2024, a real number, and Trump's been fighting it for years. But it also means China needs us to keep buying cheap Chinese crap. Now, it's not all cheap Chinese crap, because some of it's actually manufactured by American companies in China. Simply not, I don't want to get off of NAFTA and free trade, but nonetheless, a lot of stuff, for example, your iPhone may have come from Vietnam, or it may have come from China. But wherever it came from, it's actually an amazing piece of electronics. So they have the ability to produce good stuff. But they're weighed down by a property sector challenge. The mortgage failure rate, the commercial failure rate is astonishing. They have deflationary domestic demand. And they have an aging population that is shrinking the workforce. Every percentage point of growth that China loses matters to the legitimacy of the Chinese Communist Party in a way that there is no American equivalent whatsoever. Xi cannot tell his people that, hey, I know the economy is struggling, because that threatens the social contract that keeps communists in power. If you understand that, you understand we have leverage. We have very real leverage. So knowing that we actually have leverage, the question then becomes, did we use it? Do we know how to use it? Are we using it? So I think that's a good segue into what was actually achieved. What wasn't achieved? And I hope that I can give you some objective about, you know, some objective viewpoints about what was and was not achieved. Because if you listen to, oh my gosh, the cabal just seems to get worse and worse and worse. Or worse and worse and worse. That should drive some people nuts. It seems that the dominant media in this country is on the side of both the Iranians and the Chinese. If that's true, what's the common denominator? Donald Trump. If Trump's accomplishing anything, then it must be bad. And if somehow we can go out here and support China, the Chinese Communist Party, we'll do that. If we can support the mullahs in Iran who are absolutely destroying their country, yeah, well, we'll do that too. So I think we ought to just run the ledger. And I want to start on the positive side of the ledger. This summit did produce an agreement to establish both a trade council and an investment council. You may say, oh, what, am I got another committee? No, these are institutional structures for ongoing negotiations that have not existed before. So that means that both sides agreed to some sort of a framework of trying to develop constructive China-U.S. relations that have some sort, some level of strategic stability. And I know that sounds like diplomatic boilerplate BS, but it's not. I'll give you an example. The Stimson Center's China Program Director, Yun Sung, called that the most important outcome for Beijing. The U.S. baseline tariffs are going to remain in place. China agreed to address agricultural market access for our exporters, our farmers. Trump came home with what he called a fantastic trade deal, and he was accompanied by a roster of corporate heavyweights. Tim Cook, Apple, Elon Musk, Jensen Huang of NVIDIA, Larry Fink of BlackRock, Boeing CEO, all of whom have skin in the game of market access. And then China also confirms something that's coming up next. It's The Weekend with Michael Brown. I'll be right back.
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4: I'm Pam Puso. Taking out terrorists, President Trump says atop

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1: Fox's Chanley Painter. In 2021, Senator Cassidy voted to convict President Trump after his impeachment, one of only seven Senate Republicans. 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
2: A bit warmer this afternoon. Some clouds and breaks of sun. We could pick up a shower late. Look for a high of 80. Evening shower tonight. Otherwise cloudy. Low 59. Very nice day tomorrow. Some clouds and sun. The high at 74. Clouds and sun. A warm day on Monday. The high Monday afternoon 89. And then for Tuesday, sun and clouds. A thunderstorm with a high 90. From the WGY Weather Center, I'm Steve Williams.
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Welcome back to The Weekend with Michael Brown. Good to have you with me. I appreciate you tuning in. We're talking about Trump's state visit to China, and I'm trying to give you a rundown of what I think happened and kind of going through a ledger of the good, the bad, and the ugly of what took place. Because if you're listening to the dominant media, they're just, I'm fascinated, perplexed, and furious about how the dominant media just, they just report everything in a negative light. Now, I know oftentimes I'm really negative on this program about certain issues, but do they really want America to lose? I mean, they seem to be on the side of the Iranians, and they seem to be on the side of the Chinese Communist Party or the Ruskies or whomever. I'm just fascinated by this. So there were some good things that came out of it, some substantive structures about how we're going to keep ongoing trade negotiations going. Xi, the president of China, the dictator, he confirmed that he'll come to the United States this fall. Now, that's important because that means that the diplomatic relationship has a continuity structure that survived the trade wars that we actually have going on, and it survived the Iranian conflict that's still going on. That's not nothing. The fact that they're continuing to discuss is a good sign. But on the negative side, and here's where conservatives and China hawks, I believe, have legitimate concerns. There were no concrete agreements on some of the issues that I think actually matter. Craig Singleton over at the Foundation for Defense of Democracies put it pretty bluntly. Neither side moved on the issue.

0: issues that matter most. The summit helped manage the moment, but the underlying contest now returns to the same pressure points. Well, I think that's true, but I don't think it's surprising. If people expected that Taiwan would be resolved, or that all trade barriers would be resolved, or that Xi Jinping would agree to pick up the phone and call the gay Ayatollah and say, hey, knock it off. Oh, stop shooting at the Americans. If people really thought that was going to happen, then they were living in a fantasy land. It's just not. Those pressure points, like the fentanyl precursor enforcement, they're still making fentanyl precursors. The semiconductor, the chip export controls, the Taiwanese arms sales, and the Chinese weaponization of rare earth minerals, they produced more talks. Okay, you might say that's negative because we didn't get anything or we didn't resolve any of those things, but I still say they're still talking about it, and that's better than not talking about it. Over at the Heritage Foundation, Michael Pillsbury said that Trump deliberately held off on ultimatums because he wants to keep the dialogue open. When I thought about that, when I read that, I thought, I can see that because that's a strategy. That's not a failure. But they're broader, when I say they, the Heritage Foundation, their broader analysis was probably a little more direct. They wrote this: the Trump-Xi summit should be treated as a compliance checkpoint. It was not a reset or a breakthrough moment. Yeah, probably so. On the compliance check, China's record is mixed. It did follow through on a soybean purchase from the earlier meeting. Its fentanyl crackdown has been episodic. Sometimes they do, sometimes they don't. But it's not a structural change. Eerily similar to the actions it took and then reversed during the Biden year. So the fact that Trump just wants to keep the conversation going, as opposed to, because here's the alternative if you understand international relations. Trump could have said, I want X, Y, and Z. Xi could have said, no, you're not getting X, Y, and Z. And that would have made any further conversations even more difficult. So Trump exercised a strategy. Keep the conversation going. Now, the one thing that, in fact, I said this to a friend of mine this morning, that I think the one thing that most Americans don't understand is the real question about Taiwan. We can talk until the cows come home about Taiwan and its independence and whether that is legitimate or not legitimate. That's all buried in ancient Chinese history. But there's something more important about Taiwan than the history and its independence. And that is its strategic military importance to the entire Pacific region. It's like a giant stumbling block. If Taiwan were to suddenly be taken over by China, and that becomes a foothold for China, that's essentially opening a giant double barn door to the entire Pacific, all the way from Japan to Australia. And I might add, to the California, Oregon, and Washington coast. Yes. You think Hawaii is going to stop them? No. Of course not. That's the importance of Taiwan. And that's the part of the trip that ought to concern anybody who takes long-term strategic competition seriously. So Xi told Trump flat out that Taiwan is the most important issue in the American and Chinese relationship. And the official Chinese readout from a previous phone call had already featured Xi arguing that Taiwan's return to China is an integral part of the post-war international order. Taiwan's return to China, according to Xi Jinping, is an integral part of the post-war international order. That framing is specifically designed to make absorption of the Democratic Island sound like finishing World War II's paperwork. No. Now, there's right now a $14 billion, or I think it's $14 billion, pending arms sales to Taiwan, approved by Congress in January. Trump called that a very good negotiating chip. And he added, you know, when you look at the odds, China's a very, very powerful big country. That's a very small island. Think of it. It's 59 miles away. We're 9,500 miles away. That's a little bit of a difficult problem. Well, the Council on Foreign Relations analysis noted the Xi Jinping framing with precision. Xi said, make America great again, and the great rejuvenation of the Chinese nation could go hand in hand. Now, Xi believes that part of his legacy, part, he believes, of his dynasty, is probably a better word, is the reunification of, with Taiwan, that is central to his belief of national rejuvenation. That is not a shared aspiration. We don't share that aspiration with him at all. He's baiting us. Even CNN's chief national security analyst called Trump's inability to commit to the Taiwan arms sale, that alone was a win for China. But then Secretary Rubio stepped in and said that the long-standing policy, American policy, toward Taiwan has not changed. And then Trump, I find this so fascinating politically, understanding how presidents work with their cabinet members. Rubio said that first. Rubio was the first one that said that American policy toward Taiwan has not changed. Then later, Trump stepped up and said, nothing has changed. Taiwan's foreign minister said they were maintaining good communications with Washington, which is what diplomats say when they're quietly having probably a panic attack. But the fact that Rubio stepped out front and said that our position with Taiwan has not changed, and then Trump jumps in and says, that's right, our position has not changed, I think is a good signal. Now, Trump needs to sometime, I wouldn't do it this week, but sometime in the next, say, maybe by the 4th of July, sign the paperwork to give Taiwan, or to sell to Taiwan, not give, but to sell to Taiwan, those additional arms. I think that would be the coup de grace. That would be the checkmate to Xi's argument that rejuvenation of China includes the reunification of Taiwan. You sign that arms deal to sell those arms to Taiwan, checkmate. It's the weekend with Michael Brown. We're walking through this summit between Xi Jinping and Donald Trump. I'm kind of trying to give you a checklist of what was good and what wasn't good. There's one person that I've got great respect for, and I want you to hear what he said coming up next, and that's Gordon Chang. I'll be right back.
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Go over and sign up for free right now. Let's talk about Gordon Chang for a moment. He's from the Gatestone Institute. He's a senior fellow there, and he's the author of an incredible book you ought to read called The Coming Collapse of China. He's probably the most prominent China hawk in the American punditry class. And his assessment of the summit over on Fox Business was pretty pointed. And it was that Xi Jinping turned Trump's summit into a massive Communist Party victory. Well, I think that might be true, but you need to understand it in context. Trump himself pushed back saying, you know, I listened to Gordon Chang, but he doesn't really know what he's talking about. Now, it's kind of amazing for a president to say that about an analyst that's on his preferred news network. But it also tells us something about where Trump sees the China relationship. Trump views it through the lens of personal relationships and deal making. Chang views it through the lens of what it is, an authoritarian communist system that does not negotiate generally in good faith. And I think they're both partly right. Trump's correct that personal symmetry, economic engagement, can produce more traction than the prior decade of hawkish talk with no leverage behind it. Chang's correct that the CCP's track record, particularly when it comes to compliance, say on fentanyl or intellectual property, or on military coercion of Taiwan, is actually a pattern of tactical concessions and strategic advancement all at the same time. And then think about artificial intelligence. That whole topic underscores Chang's concern. When Trump arrived with NVIDIA's Jensen Huang in tow, the obvious question was access to chips. Chang's assessment, any AI cooperation with China is going to be impossible to enforce because the Chinese government places no restrictions on the data its companies feed into AI systems. DeepSeek, their AI, it might lag GPT 5.5 by 8 months today, but that gap doesn't stay constant. We've got to beat them at that game, and we've got to put the chip

0: restrictions on NVIDIA, on the Taiwan Semiconductor Manufacturing Corporation, TSMC, that, yeah, you can sell your lower-level chips to China, but you can't sell your most advanced chips. I think that would be a huge mistake. And then back to Victor Davis Hanson for just a moment. He had a broader framing, and that was that strength radiates friendship, weakness repels it. That might be the right lens for just evaluating the overall effectiveness of this summit. Because by that standard, Trump went to Beijing in a position of genuine strength, strength that no American president has held in decades. He had just militarily humiliated Iran, China's most important regional partner. He had reopened the strait, an outcome that benefits China's energy supply chain enormously if they let those ships through. Because China is a massive importer of Iranian oil. Victor Davis Hanson's argument that Trump believes economic power is the key to global influence is one that I share, and that the American economy's sheer scale, a trade deficit with China, means China needs you and me more than we need their factories. That gives Trump leverage that all the other presidents before him have never used. The Geneva Agreement last May, which paused the most punishing tariffs, that was not capitulation. That was a truce on our terms. Baseline tariffs remained. Fentanyl cooperation is required, and you can check it, and market access remains on the agenda. So my honest assessment, the summit was a necessary management of a very complex relationship. It was not a decisive moment. And if anybody thought it was going to be some huge decisive moment, I think they were fooling themselves. Both sides got what they came for in the short term. Trump got the optics of statesman-level diplomacy, corporate deal flow, and a Xi visit to Washington in the fall. Xi got strategic stability photos of American deference and, crucially, no commitment on Taiwan arms sales. So the hawks are right that the absence of any concrete deliverables, say on fentanyl, or on technology, or on Taiwan arms, is a problem. And Heritage is right that this should be treated as a checkpoint. Let's just pause, see where we are, see where they have failed, and what are the next steps we take. And that's why I think Victor Davis Hanson is probably right, too. He's right that Trump holds a structural leverage that he has used more effectively than his predecessors. Chang is right that the Chinese Communist Party never concedes strategically, only tactically. So the question you ought to be asking is not whether the summit was a success or a failure in isolation. It's whether the trajectory of this relationship between the United States and China, is it moving in the right direction? Is it moving toward very real, very measurable reciprocity and enforceable commitments? Or is it lunging toward a managed accommodation that will normalize Chinese cheating in exchange for a bunch of photo ops? We have, don't forget, we have a third of the world's gross domestic product, China only 17, and is more export dependent than at any time in any previous generation or in the history of that country. That is very real leverage. The question now becomes, can we use that and will we use that for lasting structural change, or will it just turn into a very expensive, a very photogenic status quo? I think on that question alone, the jury is still out and will be until Xi actually shows up in Washington. And when he shows up in Washington this fall, we can get a real measure of what's going on. I would conclude by simply saying this. When you look at the relationship between the United States and China, I think that relationship, I know the Ruskies have nukes. China's got nukes too. Russia's bogged down in a war. China's bogged down, not in a war, but they're bogged down in energy dependency on a country that we've just stopped all of their flow of energy. They have an aging population. They barely have any positive population growth at all. Their birth rate is horrible. their one-child policy was a failure, and now they're actually trying to reverse that and trying to get people, hey, we'll pay you to go, you know, have some babies. We'll pay you to get under the sheets. They're desperate. So they, you know, even though that she might want to argue that we are the nation in decline, technically, China is the nation in decline. Now, I'm not saying that we don't have our problems with decline, because we certainly do. But we don't have the structural problems because we're a free market. We don't have the structural problems because we actually are a democratic republic. We don't have the structural problems because we still have individual liberty and individual freedom. What they have is a regime where they have to control the population. They've got to keep them mollified, keep them under their thumb. They don't have as big of a GDP as what they think they have. They know that, but the people don't know that. And we have, at least you got this program, you've got a media that if you tune in the right places, they'll tell you the truth about what's really going on. The Chinese people, propaganda solely and nothing else. So yes, the Emperor's New Trade Deal, I think, is generally on the positive side for us. It's on a continuum, as it should be. I'll be right back.
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11: Getting involved in statewide politics, I'm Roger Stern, Fox News. President Trump inserting himself in today's Senate primary in Louisiana, where Republican Senator Bill Cassidy is running for re-election. Fox's Jonathan Seri with details.
12: He was one of just seven Republicans to vote in favor of convicting the president during his 2021 impeachment trial. Senator Cassidy faces Republican primary challenges from Louisiana State Treasurer John Fleming and Congresswoman Julia Letlow. Now, for President Trump, this race is personal. He is attacking the incumbent. He says Senator Bill Cassidy of Louisiana is a disloyal disaster. Bill Cassidy is a sleazebag, a terrible guy who is bad for Louisiana.
11: And the Supreme Court's dealt a legal blow to Democrats in Virginia.
7: Last week, the Virginia Attorney General launched a last-ditch effort to the Supreme Court in hopes of reviving the state's plan to redraw its congressional districts to gain additional Democratic seats, asking the justices to block a May 8th ruling by the state Virginia Supreme Court that invalidated an amendment to the Virginia Constitution that allowed the state's legislature to enact a law, a new congressional map, before the midterms. But the AG's emergency appeal found no traction at the nation's highest court, which many legal experts considered a long shot because the Virginia Supreme Court's ruling rested on its interpretation of the state's constitution.
11: Fox's Jen Lee Painter. For now, Virginia's using the current congressional map. And six passengers from a cruise ship have arrived in Australia for a three-week quarantine. 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
18: Breaking news in New York's 21st Congressional District. President Trump is throwing his support behind Anthony Constantino. Calling him an America First patriot, the president says Constantino is backed by well-known MAGA figures, including Rudolph Giuliani and Roger Stone. A successful entrepreneur, businessman, and former professional boxer, Anthony Constantino is described as a proven leader. In Congress, he'll fight to grow the economy, cut taxes, and promote Made in the USA. He'll champion American energy dominance and keep our borders secure. He'll strengthen our military and defend the Second Amendment. Trump added, Anthony Constantino has my complete and total endorsement to be the next representative from New York's 21st Congressional District. He's a great guy, and he will never let you down.
19: I'm Anthony Constantino, and I approve this message.
18: Remember, the Democrats want President Trump out. We need Anthony Constantino in. On Primary Tuesday, June 23rd, vote for Anthony Constantino for Congress. Paid for by Constantino for Congress.
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22: The WGY AccuWeather forecast, clouds and breaks of sun. Could see a shower late afternoon, a high today near 80. Evening shower tonight, otherwise a cloudy night, low 59. Comfortable day tomorrow, clouds and sunshine, the high Sunday at 74. And then clouds and sun, warmer day on Monday, high Monday afternoon at 89. From the WGY Weather Center, I'm Steve Williams.
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0: Broadcasting live from Denver, Colorado, you've tuned into the weekend with Michael Brown. Glad to have you with me. 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Tell me anything, TMA or AMA, ask me anything. Go follow me on social media, on X, Facebook, and Instagram. It's all at Michael D. Brown, at Michael D. Brown. And then, if you like what we do on the weekend program, you might like the weekday program, too. 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Chick-fil-A. They've been closing on the wrong day for the Sabbath. In fact, a federal lawsuit's putting a Texas franchisee of the famously pious chicken chain on the grill. You know what I find funny about this story? Remember the time we went through the whole thing about Chick-fil-A? And you had these LGBT groups all go through the drive-thru and just ask for a cup of water? And then they berate whoever the, you know, they're always, whether they're old farts or they're teenagers, whoever works at Chick-fil-A, they're always the nicest, most polite, respectful people you ever run into. And I'm not saying other places aren't. I'm just saying they are exceptionally that way. So there are all these videos of people driving through Chick-fil-A and, you know, they would either be gay themselves or they would be some gay activist on behalf of the LGBTQAIBCDFG group or whatever. And they would, you know, order, a cup of water and they would politely hand them a cup of water and then they berate them. It was so offensive. Compare and contrast that with now you've got a Christian. You have a member of the United Church of God suing a Texas franchisee owner because they close on Sunday. So they go to the Equal Employment Opportunity Commission. They did this just a couple of days ago, May 14th, against a franchisee whose company name is Hatch Trick Inc. Hatch Trick Inc. They operate multiple locations down in Austin, Texas. The employee, somebody that's identified as Laurel Turode, is a member of the United Church of God. Now, that's a denomination that observes a Saturday Sabbath, not a Sunday Sabbath. So Laurel disclosed her religious need during a job interview in August of 2023. And the franchisee, the Hatch Trick Company, honored her request to have Saturday as a Sabbath. They did it for several months. And then in February of 2024, they reversed course and they began demanding Saturday work. She refused. She was offered a demotion, but she was offered another job to be a delivery driver. She would get reduced pay, reduced benefits, and reduced hours. So she declined that. And let's call it a demotion, because truly it kind of was a demotion, right? And then she gets fired because she wouldn't take the job. So the Equal Employment Opportunity Commission, they exhausted what's called conciliation. In other words, they arbitrated, they negotiated. They tried to get the two parties to reach an agreement, and they couldn't. So they filed suit in the U.S. District Court for the Western District of Texas, Austin Division. You want the case number? 1-26CV01275. Yeah, you can go look it up yourself. Now, I want to give you the legal framework, because I find this pretty interesting. Title VII of the Civil Rights Act of 1964 requires an employer to reasonably accommodate an employee's sincerely held religious beliefs unless doing so would cause an undue hardship on the business. Now, I don't want to get too legalese here, but I want you to understand that is not a strict liability standard. The employer has a genuine defense available. If what you're requesting, if the accommodation you're requesting would cause an undue hardship on my business, then I'm not required to fulfill it. Now, the EEOC's theory is straightforward. They claim that Hatch Trick, that's the franchisee, knew about the accommodation from day one. They granted it, and then they revoked it, and they revoked it without showing that continuing the accommodation, letting her off on Saturdays, constituted an undue hardship. Those are pretty much the facts that you need to know. Well, there'll be some others I'll throw in a minute. But I want to walk through the merits first of the case that the government has against, and I'm just going to say Chick-fil-A, because I don't want you to get confused with Hatch Trick. Hatch Trick is the franchisee owner. Chick-fil-A is the underlying company. The Equal Employment Opportunity Commission entered this lawsuit with a few advantages. There's two or three I want to mention. First is pre-disclosure at hiring. So the employee, Laurel Tarode, or Tarode, informed Chick-fil-A of her Sabbath observance during her interview. So that means that Chick-fil-A had full knowledge and voluntarily accepted the arrangement. So that eliminates any, we didn't know this was a requirement. That defense goes out the window. Then there is the prior accommodation. They hired Laurel knowing that she was a member of the United Church of God, that they observed Saturday as the Sabbath, and she wanted Saturdays off. So they gave her an accommodation. The fact that Hatch Trick / Chick-fil-A honored the Saturday off arrangement for several months is probably pretty legally devastating to any claim of undue hardship that Chick-fil-A might want to make. The courts have consistently held that if an employer already provided the accommodation without collapsing, the business didn't fall apart, then claiming undue hardship retroactively is pretty difficult to do. In fact, I'd say it's not quite, but it's almost impossible to do. You have, by your own admission, you have accommodated somebody that said, hey, listen, I'm a member of the United Church of God. We go to worship, we go to church on Saturday, so I'll need Saturdays off. Okay, well, we'll work with you. And they do so for several months. Two other things I would say are in favor of the EEOC. There's the reasonable accommodation requirement. Now, the franchisee owner, Hatch Trick of Chick-fil-A, they're going to argue that they did offer an accommodation, a lateral move to a driver's position. Now, the courts have held that an accommodation need not be the employee's preferred accommodation. It only needs to be a reasonable accommodation. So if a court were to view the driver role as a genuine alternative, even if it has reduced pay, that could blunt the Equal Employment Opportunity Commission's termination argument, though the pay cut element still, I think, is kind of problematic. Then you have the franchise versus the corporate distinction. This is why I've tried to use both Hatch Trick, the owner of the franchise, and Chick-fil-A, the underlying owner of the corporate name. Chick-fil-A corporate has already distanced itself from this lawsuit. They told an ABC affiliate that all employment decisions are the exclusive responsibility of each individual restaurant owner. Now, I will just tell you up front, that is standard franchise insulation. Interestingly, I think the EEOC understands that. They sued only the franchise owner. They did not sue Chick-fil-A corporate, which was legally smart. But it also means there's what? There's no deeper pocket corporate defendant to pressure into a settlement. So where's this going? Well, there are a few kind of interesting twists and turns that I want to tell you about. It's the Weekend with Michael Brown. Hang tight. I'll be right back.
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0: Hey, welcome back to the weekend with Michael Brown. Glad to have you with me. I appreciate you tuning in. Do me a favor. If you have not yet subscribed to my Substack, get your butt over there and do that. It's easy to find. It's Heck of a Job, HECKUVAJOB, Heck of a Job, .substack.com. It's free. I'm not charging. I might somewhere down the future, but I'm not right now. And I think you'd enjoy the writing because I want to take stories that I can't fully develop on, you know, being on air 6 days a week that I think deserve a little more fleshing out. And I think it's also stories that I don't get to, stories that I'd like to report on. But I, you know, 6 days a week, there's just so much going on. You can't cover it all. And so that's what I try to do over there. Plus, it gives you a chance to kind of read. And of course, you can comment, you can like, you can share it with your friends. And if it's a topic that you think is particularly good because it helps explain something that maybe your friends just absolutely refuse to believe, then you can share it with your friends. So go sign up right now, heckofajob.substack.com. We're talking about this lawsuit down in Austin against Chick-fil-A, technically against a outfit called Hatch Trick, which is the franchise owner of these Chick-fil-A's in Austin, Texas. And I'm walking through the pros and cons of the lawsuit, and I'm also pointing out the irony that poor Chick-fil-A, they can't win. You had the entire gay community after them a few years ago, and now you get a Christian against them. Why? Because they're closed on Sunday, and her Sabbath is on Saturday. In fact, one of the stories that I read, let me just tell you about this. One of the Substacks that I read, where I found this story, makes a theological argument, which is entertaining, but it's legally irrelevant. It's irrelevant because Title VII does not require the court to adjudicate which day is the correct Sabbath. You know, for Jews, Sabbath is what? Saturday. For most Christian denominations, it is on Sunday. For some others, like here, the United Church of God, it's on Saturday. Well, I can, you know, you want to go to the scripture? We can read the scripture all day long, you know, and God rested on the seventh day. Was that, is that the first day? Is that the last day? Is that Saturday? Is that Sunday? That's immaterial here. Why? Because the law is not trying to decide which day is the correct Sabbath. The law protects sincerely held religious beliefs. So whether Saturday or Sunday is theologically the, air quote here, real Sabbath, is not a question for the EEOC or the court to argue or establish under the First Amendment's Establishment Clause. The courts will not and constitutionally cannot rule on biblical doctrine correctness. They can't. The courts are not here to decide, oh, which day is really the Sabbath. The irony that this one author highlighted, that a company famous for Sunday closure failed to accommodate a Saturday Sabbath observer, is actually pretty good copy. And it is kind of interesting. It is kind of ironic. But it doesn't prove squat legally. I view this as a weak to moderate case. But the weakness cuts more toward settlement than it would toward a dismissal of the lawsuit. Let me explain why. The Equal Employment Opportunity Commission rarely files suits that they expect to lose outright. The EEOC typically uses lawsuits as a pressure mechanism. The prior accommodation period, when they hired Laurel at first and accommodated her wanting Saturday off, is the most damaging fact for the franchise owner. Why? Because it's going to be nearly impossible to credibly claim undue hardship when the company has demonstrated that, hey, that arrangement was workable at least for a few months. Now, having said that, the managerial nature of the role gives Hatch Trick its best factual defense. And the reasonable alternative accommodation argument, they gave her a role as a driver on a Saturday. That could limit damages even if liability is found on the part of the franchise owner. I think this case will settle quietly and quickly. And they'll probably end up with a moderate consent decree and a back pay award long before a jury ever even hears about this case. Now, sincerity, whether this woman has a deeply held religious belief or not, is not in dispute. Laurel is a practicing member of the United Church of God. That's a recognized denomination. And courts rarely reject sincerity claims where there is a documented denominational practice that backs the belief. And then you got the problem with the demotion. The demotion offer cuts both directions. By offering Laurel a non-managerial driver role, Hatchtrick has kind of effectively admitted that it could keep her employed in some capacity, undermining the, well, we had no choice but to fire her argument. And there were alternatives proposed, and alternatives were rejected. She offered workable solutions, including having another driver handle dispatch on Saturdays, and she would work after sunset on Saturdays. So rejecting creative alternatives without any analysis, that kind of strengthens the EEOC's case. But that'll be fleshed out in court. There'll be depositions, there'll be discovery, and that's where it will work itself out. It's also why I think this case will be settled. You know, when I was practicing law, I would have a lot of people come to me with, I've got this, my lawyer wrongfully fired me. And I'd look at the facts. And then I would explain the procedure. And the procedure, just in a nutshell, is this. You might actually have a good case, but before we can take your case to court, we have to go to the Equal Employment Opportunity Commission first. And they're going to look at this, and they rarely take cases to court unless they think they can win. So we're going to have to convince first the EEOC that you have a good case. Not a jury, not a judge, but a bunch of bureaucrats. And then once that happens, I want to say this in layman's terms. So all you lawyers out there, just shut up and sit down a minute. You kind of lose control of the case at that point. Because the Equal Employment Opportunity Commission, on your behalf, actually becomes the plaintiff. They're the ones suing on your behalf. It's not Michael Brown versus Chick-fil-A. In this case, it's not Laurel Trudeau versus Chick-fil-A. It's EEOC versus Hatchtrick, the franchise owner. Now, the plaintiff, the worker, I think she faces some hurdles too. Those coming up next. It's The Weekend with Michael Brown. Text line's open. I'll be right back.
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5: News. I'm John Saucier. 22 subpoenas have been served in the Minnesota Medicaid fraud case, with Vice President J.D. Vance on Fox explaining how the Trump administration is prosecuting aggressively.
9: We're not the Biden administration. We don't prejudge the outcome, but I guarantee, unless something crazy is going on, I guarantee there's going to be some criminal wrongdoing that we're going to find, because there's so much wrongdoing, somebody had to know what they were doing.
5: The Organization of Iranian American Committees with a protest today in Washington, D.C., calling for an end to political executions. An exiled dissident group, the People's Mojaddin Organization of Iran, involved in that protest, with member Kimia Arya honoring the women who risked their lives to stand up to the regime.

0: September Monday, partly sunny, the high 86. Then a hot day Tuesday, breaking the record with the high of 92. From the WGY Weather Center, I'm meteorologist Jason Katerina.
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Welcome back to the show, Michael Brown. Glad to have you with me. I appreciate you tuning in. Chick-fil-A is in trouble again. The gays come after them, and then the Christians come after them. We're the Muslims. We need them to come after them. Everybody go after Chick-fil-A. I just find it, I'm sorry, I shouldn't laugh, because I know for this franchise owner, this is a pain in the butt. You got to deal with this lawsuit. But it's like, come on. Chick-fil-A? I mean, whether you like Chick-fil-A or not doesn't make any difference. They're not anti-gay. They're not anti-American. They're not anti-United Church of God. They're trying to sell chicken. All right? They just want to sell chicken. And here comes someone, Laurel Tolodal, or whatever her name is, and she goes to work for him a couple of years ago. She says, oh, by the way, I'm a member of the United Church of God. We worship on Saturdays. That's our Sabbath. The Chick-fil-A people say, okay, well, we'll figure out a schedule. They figure out a schedule, and then it starts getting convoluted, as you know, you knew it would get. And so then they say, well, listen, we need you to, you could work Saturdays, but Saturday evenings? Okay, after sunset? Okay. Well, we can make you a driver, but that's going to pay less, and you might have fewer hours. And she gets ticked off, and so she sues. And she takes her case, as she's required to do, first to the Equal Employment Opportunity Commission, the EEOC. And they go through all of their hearing process. They can't get it settled, so they decide, yes, we'll take this case to court for you. So they do. And now that's where we've landed. We've landed in the United States District Court for the Southern District of Texas, the District of Austin. And so they're not going to slug it out. Except my guess is it'll get settled before it ever hears a jury. This case is far from a slam dunk. And I think that Hatch Trick, who is the franchise owner, they've got some real defenses. The Supreme Court, in a unanimous decision in 2023 called Groff versus DeJoy, they raised the bar for what constitutes undue hardship.

0: the old standard under a case called Trans World Airlines versus Hardison was extremely permissive for employers. Anything more than just a de minimis cost qualified as undue hardship. The new decision in 2023 replaced that with a higher standard. The employer, in this case Chick-fil-A or the franchise owner, must show the accommodation would result in substantially increased costs in the context of the employer's entire business. Now, that actually helps the EEOC here. So Hatchtrick, the franchise owner, can no longer win just cheaply on undue hardship. However, Hatchtrick can still argue that a manager who oversees delivery drivers on Saturdays is operationally critical and that reassigning that role creates genuine operational disruption. So even though the standard has shifted, I think that the franchise owner here still has a legal argument to make. And then you have the whole problem about what's a managerial role. This is probably the biggest factual hurdle that the government faces. So Laurel Turode was not a line worker. She was a manager overseeing delivery drivers. Now let's make an assumption, which I think is safe to do here. If Saturday is a high volume delivery day, and I would think that for any fast food chain, Saturday probably is, then the franchise owner, Hatchtrick, can argue that having no Saturday manager is not a minor inconvenience. That's a real serious operational burden. So that would distinguish the case from a simple shift swap. So I think they might have a really good case to make there. But then you have the question, wait a minute. Court documents suggest that Laurel, the woman involved here, worked 45 to 50 hours weekly, Monday through Friday, plus some Sunday hours. Now, as far as I know, all Chick-fil-A's are closed on Sunday. So what was she doing on Sunday? Was she doing books? Was she in the restaurant itself? Was she working from home on something? I don't know. But regardless of whether she worked on Sunday or not, immaterial, if she worked 40 to 50 hours weekly, Monday through Friday, and then some Saturday hours or some Sunday hours, whatever it might be, this means that she was already drawing a nearly full-time schedule without the Saturday. So the question becomes, can EEOC, can the government prove the Saturday absence could have been covered without substantial hardship? You see, the burden remains on the employer under that Supreme Court decision, but the operational context matters enormously. And then I want to make one final comment about this before we move on to the next topic. This is a franchise owner. You're operating a Chick-fil-A. Now, granted, Chick-fil-A's, I think, make pretty darn good money. Depending, you know, I think they probably all make good money. But you require an enormous staff. And you're very particular about the people that work in your Chick-fil-A. You're not going to hire some yahoo like me who would be like, yeah, here's your chicken. What, you want a refill? Yeah, I'll get you a refill yourself. Yeah, you're not going to hire me. Probably not going to hire you either. So they're very meticulous about who they hire. So it's a convoluted process. And then they try to make an accommodation. Because here's a Christian woman who says, oh, my Sabbath is on Saturday. Okay, well, we really kind of need the help right now. Let's figure something out. They do for a while. But then things begin, as they always do, things change. And so they now say, listen, we've got to have you on Saturday. Because their choice is, either you work on Saturdays, we'll give you an alternative, you can be a manager of the delivery drivers, or we'll cut back your hours. You can work Monday through Friday. We'll you know, that's kind of the best we can do. So she sues. And now they got to go through all this process. And remember, they've already been through the bureaucratic process. They've already been through what's called the administrative law process. And now on top of that, the EEOC has said, since you didn't settle there, we're going to take you to court. So the franchise owner, over one employee who didn't want to work Saturday because that was her Sabbath, is now going to force them probably, at least you've got to weigh the cost benefit. You've got to weigh how much is this litigation going to cost me? What's the likelihood of winning or not winning? And how much is my insurance covering, my liability policy? How much is that going to cover? And what's that going to do to my rates? Oh, would it just be easier for me to just settle this case now, reach an agreement to pay her some, maybe get her back to work if she still wants to work on Monday through Friday, do something. Those are the hard decisions that small business owners have to make just to stay in business. And then we wonder why, when someone says, hey, we're a litigious society, that actually means that many small businesses, and I'm not saying Chick-fil-A is a small business, if you're a franchise owner in Austin, Texas, and you have four or five outlets in Austin, you're a big outfit. But nonetheless, I don't care whether you're big or small or medium, that you still have all of the rules, the regulations, the expenses, the costs, everything that you have to do to run a business. And now on top of that, you're being sued because somebody doesn't want to work on a Saturday. Oh, yeah. You see, running a business in this country is a lot harder than people think, because there's always somebody that's got some particular reason why they can or cannot do what you need to do or have done to make your business work. It's the Weekend with Michael Brown. Text lines open 33103. 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
3: Breaking news in New York's 21st Congressional District. President Trump is throwing his support behind Anthony Constantino. Calling him an America First patriot, the president says Constantino is backed by well-known MAGA figures, including Rudolph Giuliani and Roger Stone. A successful entrepreneur, businessman, and former professional boxer, Anthony Constantino is described as a proven leader. In Congress, he'll fight to grow the economy, cut taxes, and promote Made in the USA. He'll champion American energy dominance and keep our borders secure. He'll strengthen our military and defend the Second Amendment. Trump added, Anthony Constantino has my complete and total endorsement to be the next representative from New York's 21st Congressional District. He's a great guy, and he will never let you down.
10: I'm Anthony Constantino, and I approve this message.
3: Remember, the Democrats want President Trump out. We need Anthony Constantino in. On Primary Tuesday, June 23rd, vote for Anthony Constantino for Congress. 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
0: Hey, welcome back to the Weekend with Michael Brown. Glad to have you with me. I think it is absolutely stunning how rapidly the Democrats' prospects for the midterm elections are starting to collapse. Listen to this report from the Cook Report. It's reliably Democrat-leaning that they published this week. They looked at Virginia, Tennessee, and Florida. In Virginia congressional districts 1, 2, 5, and 6, they've gone from safe Democrat to lean Republican. Virginia 2 is a toss-up. Virginia 5 and 6 are now safe Republican. In Tennessee, Congressional District 9, from safe Democrat to safe Republican. In Florida, Florida's congressional seats 9, 14, 22, and 25, safe Democrat, are now all likely or lean Republican, except Florida 25, which is now a toss-up. If you take those three states, the total now, according to the Cook Political Report, their House ratings changes. Republicans are up 7. Democrats are down 9. Toss-ups are up 2. That is those are 9 moves, all of them negatively impacting Democrats. That leads to the Republican Party now taking a narrow lead in this ranking for the first time in the current cycle. Now, here's the thing about the Cook Report I want you to know. It is heavily biased toward the Democrats. Now, that wasn't always the case. 15, maybe 20 years ago, the Cook Report was as balanced as anything could possibly be in U.S. politics. But since its founder, former Democrat staffer and operative Charlie Cook, kind of began to fade off into retirement, that operation has been taken over by a younger, woker crowd, and the reputation of the Cook Report has suffered accordingly. Which is actually positive news for Republican candidates in this instance, because if the Cook Report is showing the Republicans now with a +2 lead in its effort to hold on to its House majority in November, that means the Republican lead is likely bigger than that. The Cook Report just doesn't want anybody to know it yet. When you go to Open Source Zone, which is an account over on X, they have a crystal ball outlook. And as of this past week, they show Republicans at 211, Democrats at 208, and toss-ups at 16. The Inside Elections report, Republicans at 217, Democrats at 207, toss-ups at 11. And then go back to the Cook, Republicans 209, Democrats 208, toss-ups 18. And that's the most Democrat point. So it's looking pretty good. Now, the crystal ball outlook that I told you about, that's Larry Sabato's operation. Now, Sabato was, before Trump came along, a fairly level-headed guy who could be counted on for projections based on pretty sterile, just fact-based analysis. That went out the window in 2016 because Larry Sabato, the Democrat college professor, got full-on Trump derangement syndrome. Now his projections carry all the weight of a fine dining review published by the Hamburglar, because everybody knows he's shading things in the Democrats' favor. I'm not as familiar with Nathan Gonzalez, the founder and editor and publisher of Inside Elections, but we should note that he's a former writer for the Hard Left Roll Call publication. So it's pretty safe bet he's probably not a MAGA guy, right? So what's happening now that has caused this precipitous fall for the Democrats? Given that they had the most experts projecting they would pick up anywhere between 20 to 30 seats as recently as just a few months ago. Remember, the shift in this race has come about since the advent of the Iranian war, which all the pollsters, both real and fake, have guaranteed you and me is extremely unpopular with likely voters, and it's going to destroy the Republican Party. I think there are two huge dynamics in play. First, you got the obvious mid-decade redistricting wars. That was started back in 2025 in Texas. Now, again, the Democrat toadies in the legacy media in the cabal have assured us the Dems would emerge victorious in that battle. But nope. In reality, Republicans have dominated that battle, and they've picked up a net 8 seats across the entire country so far. And that dominance in the mid-decade battle has now been augmented by that court decision in Louisiana approving that new congressional map drawn by the Louisiana legislature and more recently by Supreme Court decisions that struck down the Democrat Party's long-term ability to draw maps based on race. Those decisions, that's already added a dozen more safe Republican districts, some of which are not included in those projections I told you about, and will be added as even more seats come online in the coming weeks. So I think when all this kind of comes out in the wash, I think the Republicans are going to have a net plus 15 or more safe districts in the midterms because of the redistricting fight alone. And then there's another dynamic going on. Independent voters are looking for any port in this storm and are increasingly cozying up with Republicans. Now, sure, there are squishy independents who have such a hard time accepting the real nature of the Democrat Party that don't like the Iranian war. I think that's a given. They won't be able to make up their minds about anything until, I don't know, 2045 or 2050 or something. But here's the thing. The increasing insanity of the Democrat Party just scared the crap out of those people, who tend to be nervous wrecks in any event. Plus, outside the Iranian war, independents agree with Republicans on basically all of the 80-20 issues on which the Democrats, for some bizarre reason, have taken the side of the 20%. And then you've got the crazies. The crazies that are starting to speak out. Sound familiar?
13: Are no bad ideas. A bad idea brainstorm is what I'd like to call it. And in that no bad ideas brainstorm, we talk about what we need to do and think about doing around the Electoral College. We talk about the idea of Supreme Court reform, which includes expanding the Supreme Court.
0: Oh, so reforming the Supreme Court. It's not really anything about reform. It's just expanding the court. Kamala, my gosh, you're stupid.
13: We invite a conversation about multi-members districts.
0: I've never heard this before in my life. Multi-member districts? So we're going to have a congressional district that is represented by multiple people? These people have lost their minds. But this is how desperate they're getting.
13: We talk about, look, that if we win the Senate, which we should and we will, then the Senate Judiciary Committee should have rules that they put in place. So when these people come before as nominees to the Supreme Court and lie, that they are held to account and consequence, not just that somebody goes on cable news and says they lied, but that there are rules in place to actually penalize people for lying to a Senate Judiciary Committee.
0: This one is hilarious. So what she's referring to is where you ask a nominee about a particular issue, and the nominee says, well, I don't want to answer that because that's an issue that's going to come before the court, and I don't want to prejudice by saying that how I would vote one way or another because I can't make that decision yet until I hear the arguments and read the briefs and sit down with my clerks. I'm not going to tell you how I'm going to vote. No judge should do that. Kamala wants you to tell up front how you're going to vote on a particular issue. And then she's upset because somebody might lie to Congress. How about Congress lying to us? Why don't we make that a crime when Congress lies to us? Now we're talking. It's the Weekend with Michael Brown. Text lines open, 33103. Keyword, Michael. 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
21: Terrorists wiped off the earth. I'm John Saucier, Fox News. Several ISIS leaders actually were killed in Nigeria during a joint operation between U.S. forces and Nigerian forces. President Trump sharing news of the strike on social media. Fox's Alex Hogan is at the White House with the latest.
22: The U.S. military says this was a joint operation between U.S. forces and armed forces in Nigeria to kill multiple leaders in ISIS in Nigeria early this morning, local time, in the U.S. military's Africa Command releasing footage of the strike that was carried out, saying that Abu Bilal al-Manuki was a key figure in ISIS who provided strategic guidance and financial operations in developing and manufacturing weapons. No U.S. service members were harmed, and officials tell Fox that all service members made it back safely. President Trump made the announcement on Truth Social, writing, Abu Bilal al-Manuki, second in command of ISIS globally, thought he could hide in Africa, but little did he know, we had sources who kept us informed on what he was doing.
21: The Nigerian president thanking President Trump claimed the strike was an example of the cooperation between the two countries. President Trump actually just got back from a trip to China. That nation agreeing to buy hundreds of planes from Boeing and more U.S. soybeans. Senator Jerry Moran was on Fox News Live with some thoughts on the meeting and what he hopes China will do.
23: I think what we're looking for is to China to say exactly what they've agreed to. And then, of course, we need to make certain that they live up to that agreement.
21: Chinese President Xi Jinping is set to visit the United States in September for another meeting. And workers for New York's Long Island Railroad are now on strike, bringing the busiest commuter rail system in North America to a halt. The railroad president is Robert Free.
2: If it were to become resolved, we would need time. It's contingent upon what time it would be settled. So it would be difficult for me at this point to say. If

0: If it was settled at this time, we'd have service back at that time. But rest assured, we would look to get service back as soon as possible.
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12: The WGY AccuWeather forecast. It'll be partly cloudy and cool tonight, the low down to 47. Mostly sunny, pleasant for us on Saturday. Warmer, the high jumping up to 80. Breezy and warm with a mix of clouds and sun Sunday, the high of 81. Then partly sunny and warmer Monday, the high of 86. Hot Tuesday, breaking the record with the high up to 92. From the WGY Weather Center, I'm meteorologist Jason Caterina.
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0: Hey, everybody. Welcome back to The Weekend with Michael Brown. Once again, glad to have you listening to me. I appreciate you guys tuning in. So, you know, we got rules of engagement. Text line, of course, as I say, is always open. On your message app, the number is 33103, 33103. Just use the keyword Mike or Michael, and you can TMA, tell me anything, or AMA, ask me anything. And then go follow me over on social media. It's, you know, like X is at Michael D. Brown, and so is Facebook and Instagram. And then I want to remind you again, because I'm actually having fun with this. I started the Substack, as I told you last weekend, and my gosh, the response to it has been great. So I want to mention it again. The Substack is Heck of a Job, HECKUVAJOB, Heck of a Job, .substack.com. Heck of a Job, .substack.com. Go over and subscribe to it. I'm trying to religiously post twice a week, which is what I've done this week. And I'm trying to make it a combination of, just like I do on the radio, it'll be the subjects that are national in character, or it may be a subject that I didn't get to that I want to, you know, kind of flesh out a little more, or it might be a Colorado-based subject. However, like the last post has to do with a senator in Colorado. His name's Michael Bennett, who was doing a debate. And we have in Colorado something called the Taxpayer Bill of Rights, and it limits the government spending. And this Yahoo senator went in this debate and actually said, we've got to fight the constitutional limit on spending. And I thought, holy cow, that is so typical of the left in this country that they look upon you. I don't care whether you're a billionaire, a millionaire, or you're living paycheck to paycheck. But as long as you are paying taxes, I'm not talking about the freeloaders. I'm talking about people who actually pay taxes. Someone like Michael Bennett, the senior senator from Colorado, which I believe is, can extrapolate out to all Democrats, they look at you as their ATM. They just want your money. They don't care how they spend it, misspend it, fraud, anything else. They just want your money. And even when the people of the state of Colorado pass Tabor, the Taxpayer Bill of Rights, and say your growth in spending is limited by the growth in inflation and a couple of other factors. You can't spend beyond that. And if you get more money than that through taxes, then you have to refund it to the taxpayers. And here's this Yahoo opposing it. So anyway, it's at heckofajob.substack.com. Let's get started. This hour, I want you to imagine something for a moment. So, unless you're driving, close your eyes. Have you ever been to the United States Capitol? If you have been, this will be easy to do. But let's say you're taking a tour of the Capitol and the guide takes you into the United States Senate. So you go in, and as is usual, you know, even when they're on vacation, even when they're working, doesn't make any difference. You go in and the Senate chamber sits nearly empty. Now there's a presiding officer. And it's kind of, let's pretend for a moment they're on vacation. They've taken a break. We've got the upcoming Memorial Day. They've taken a break from Memorial Day. So they're not like you and me. They don't get a Monday off. They'll take like 2 weeks off. But regardless, you're on the tour. You look out across that empty chamber, and a presiding officer, just a senator who has been designated as the presiding officer for that day, pounds the gavel. A single senator that you didn't even notice was there stands up, reads a very short script. He has the paper right in front of him. And then the presiding officer bangs the gavel again and is finished. All in less time than it would take for you to brew some tea or a pot of coffee. Now, if you're the casual observer, it looks as though nothing happened. But let me tell you, something really serious did happen. To the President of the United States, to Donald Trump, it is the closing of a door. And the door in question is one of the few constitutional powers that he has, that any president has, against a Senate that will not vote on his nominees. That brief, almost ceremonial ritual that you just watched or you just imagined in your mind has a name. And it's called a pro forma session. Now, during the Trump presidency, both during his first term And in Trump 2.0, the ritual has done something to a sitting president that no previous Senate has ever done to a president of their own party. Democrats didn't do it to Biden. They didn't do it to Obama. Republicans didn't do it to Bush. They didn't do it to, Democrats didn't do it to Clinton. They just don't do it to their own party. Now, before I get into the pattern, I want you to think about a president's nominees. For example, I have two presidential commissions. First as the deputy director of FEMA, then as the undersecretary of Homeland Security. What does that mean? It means that the president made a nomination. I went through all the paperwork, went through all the vetting process, and then all that paperwork gets sent to the United States Senate. Now, the Undersecretary of Homeland Security, not me personally, but that position, is an incredibly powerful and important position. Presidents need their undersecretaries in place because the undersecretaries are the people who carry out the policy. They make sure that the president's agenda is pushed down through the administrative state, through the deep state. They make sure the bureaucrats do what the president wants to get done. There's another kind of nomination, a judicial nomination. I think that's one of the most important powers that a president has. Because if you have a conservative / Republican president, they're more likely than not to appoint judicial nominees that believe in the rule of law, that believe that statutes mean what they say, the plain meaning of the words, and that if it's a Supreme Court justice or an appellate justice, that they look at the Constitution, they look at the statute, and they apply the plain meaning of those words to whatever the controversy, the case or controversy is. So judicial nominations are incredibly important, even more important than, say, my position as the undersecretary, because those are lifetime appointments. So you appoint a 35-year-old or a 45-year-old, they could serve until they're 75 or 80 years old. Even if you appoint someone who's in their 60s, they could serve for easily 10 or 20 years. Judicial appointments are incredibly important. Now I want you to go back to what we imagined, the pro forma session. Now that pattern that I described to you, what that process was that you imagined, until recently, was pretty easy for anybody to describe. Pro forma sessions, when used to prevent a recess appointment, was always an opposition party weapon. For example, Senate Democrats, they used this pro forma session to block George W. Bush's appointments. When the Senate was controlled by Republicans, Senate Republicans used them to block Barack Obama appointments. Each side learned the tactic from the other, and they used it to constrain the president of the rival party. So by the standards of American constitutional practice, I would say that's just ordinary politics. The branches fought, the parties fought, the alignment was predictable. The president and the Senate majority stood on one side, the opposition Senate used scheduling to deny him appointment power on the other. That's all changed. It's changed for the worse. And guess what? Republicans are doing it to themselves. This infuriates me. It's the Weekend with Michael Brown. Text lines open 33103. Keyword Michael. I'll be right back.
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0: Hey, welcome back to The Weekend with Michael Brown. Glad to have you with me. We're talking about pro forma sessions in the United States Senate and how, for the first time, I believe, in the history of the country, Republicans are using these pro forma sessions to block nominees of the president of their own party. This is absolute insanity that's going on. Rules of engagement. 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It's always open. 33103. Keyword, Micro Michael. Go follow me on X. It's at Michael D. Brown. 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I have a lot of fun on X. And, of course, I've told you about the Substack. 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Heck of a job. Heck of a job. HECKUVAJOB. Heck of a job. 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You've got my articles up there. Subscribe to those. Read them. If you have a chance, share them with your friends. Share them with your enemies. Back to these pro forma sessions. Donald Trump broke the pattern, but he didn't do it. It wasn't by his own action. The Republican-controlled Senate broke it for him. Let's go back all the way to August 2017. In that month, Scripps News, the news organization, Scripps News, reported that Senate Majority Leader Mitch McConnell's Senate had held 9 pro forma sessions during the August work period. Sessions which, by the structure, prevented President Trump from making recess appointments during a stretch of weeks in which then-President Trump's, Trump 1.0, in which his Attorney General Jeff Sessions appeared seriously at risk of being replaced. Axios and the Voice of America, they described the calendar in very similar terms. The legal effect of that schedule, I think, is unmistakable, and I want you to understand it. By breaking the long summer break into intervals of less than 4 days at a time, the Senate denied President Trump 1.0 a constitutionally qualifying recess. So the Republican Senate majority's calendar, not the Democrat minority, that's what made the difference. Let me rephrase it a different way. In cowboy English, I would say that what happened is the senators that were Republicans that controlled the Senate, they were the ones who denied President Trump 1.0 those so-called interim recess appointments. Not the Democrats that were in minority. The Republicans used it against their own president, and here we are again. Now let's go to August of 2025. Senator John Thune, now the Senate Majority Leader, and I just need to add, a Republican, because Republicans control the Senate. If you look at the congressional record of that month, it shows that on August 2 of 2025, Senator Thune personally asked unanimous consent that the Senate convene for pro forma sessions only, with no business being conducted, on 8 specific dates that ran from August 2 through August 29, 2025. And then the Senate would return to their regular business after Labor Day on September 2. Then, in the spring of 2026, the Senate Daily Digest records another agreement for even more pro forma sessions on March 30, April 2, April 6, and April 9, and then they would restart regular business resuming on April 13, after Easter. So the pro forma sessions have continued. The signal that the Republicans themselves are sending to the Republican president, the president of the same party, is pretty damn clear. You will get President Trump. This is, pretend I'm John Thune right now. I'm Mr. President. We're not going to have any recesses long enough for you to make a recess appointment, which you are allowed to do under the United States Constitution, and we are going to stop you from doing that by design, on purpose. We're going to prevent you from appointing federal trial judges, federal appellate judges. If there was a vacancy on the U.S. Supreme Court, we're going to prevent you from making an appointment to the U.S. Supreme Court. We're going to prevent you from appointing an undersecretary of labor, an undersecretary of homeland security, a secretary of whatever. We're not going to allow you to do what the Constitution says you can do when we go on recess. Now, I want you to understand clearly why this is so unconstitutionally and constitutionally serious. You have to understand what a pro forma session actually accomplishes. To do that, let's go to Article 1, Section 5, Clause 4. I should slow down. Article 1, Section 5, Clause 4 of the U.S. Constitution. It says that neither chamber of Congress can adjourn for more than 3 days without the consent of the other chamber. So a pro forma session is just a brief formal meeting held to keep that 3-day clock from ever starting or ever running. So remember that tour that you were on and you walked into the Senate? The chamber gavels in, but no business is conducted. And then the chamber gavels out. That leaves a paper record that the Senate has technically met. Oh, there were only two senators. There was the presiding officer. Let's just say a senator from Colorado. Let's say a senator from Wyoming, a Republican. He gaveled that pro forma session into order. But this is so bad, and the Democrats understand what's going on, that let's say one of the senators from California stands up and reads a statement because he knows what game's being played. So you don't have to, but you could have the consent or the participation of the Democrats along with the Republicans to keep Trump from making recess appointments. Now remember, that pro forma session is simply a brief formal meeting held to keep that 3-day clock from running. It gavels in, no business, the chamber gavels out. But there is a paper record that says, hey, the Senate met. Now, before 2014, you could, I think, fairly and legitimately debate whether such sessions counted as real sessions for purposes of the President's Recess Appointments Clause power. But after 2014, that debate can no longer be held. The reason for that is very simple. In a case before the U.S. Supreme Court called National Labor Relations Board versus Noel Canning, the Supreme Court held that for recess appointments clause purposes, the Senate is in session when they say they are in session, so long as they retain the capacity under their own rules to conduct Senate business. So the court added that a recess of fewer than 3 days is too short to trigger the appointment power, and that a recess of 4 to 9 days is presumptively too short. The decision unanimously rejected 3 intra-session appointments that Obama had made during a stretch of similar pro forma sessions back in 2012. So the Supreme Court gave the Senate the wiggle room to keep Trump from making recess appointments. Or you think I'm done? It gets worse. Text line 33103, keyword Michael. Be right back.
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6: Fox News, I'm Jane Fergus. President Trump announcing a top ISIS leader was killed in a joint U.S.-Nigeria operation.
7: Abu Bilal al-Manuki was a key figure in ISIS who provided strategic guidance and financial operations in developing and manufacturing weapons.
6: The strike was carried out in Nigeria and no U.S. service members were harmed. That was Fox's Alex Hogan. The Organization of Iranian American Communities protesting today in Washington, D.C. to free Iran. Demonstrators calling for an end to the regime's executions, recognition of Iranians' people's struggle to overthrow the regime, and a democratic secular Iran. 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
8: The WGY AccuWeather forecast, a couple of showers around this evening, otherwise a cloudy night, low tonight at 59. Very nice day tomorrow, clouds and sunshine, the high 74. Sunday night, partly cloudy, low 54. And then clouds and

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Hey, welcome back to The Weekend with Michael Brown. Glad to have you joining me on The Weekend. 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And then don't forget, go subscribe to my Substack, heckofajob.substack.com. We're talking about these recess appointments that presidents have been able to make, and constitutionally they still can make them, but they can only make them when the Senate is truly in recess, when they're truly not conducting business. The Supreme Court held that in a case of National Labor Relations Board versus Canning, that the Senate is in session when it says so, so long as it retains the capacity under their own Senate rules to actually conduct business. Now think about these pro forma sessions. What they do is they gavel the Senate to order. The presiding officer says, the Senate will now come to order. Any business, any senator want to speak. And that one senator that you saw in your imagination stands up and he reads a piece of paper, something about, you know, blah, blah, blah, blah, blah. And then anything else, anybody else want to speak? Of course, there's nobody there because they're all back home. Boom, the gavel comes down. The Senate is closed. They've conducted business. They're not on recess. Wow. That brings us to a really awkward part of what I'm talking about. The part that if you're a conservative and if you believe that the Constitution says, as it does, that the president has the right to make recess appointments, then you ought to ask a very simple question. Hey, Michael, where the hell did this tactic come from? Oh, let me give you the history. It came from Harry Reid, the now deceased former Senate Majority Leader from Nevada. You have to go all the way back to November of 2007, when Senator Reid said on the Senate floor that he was going to hold these pro forma sessions over Thanksgiving for the explicit purpose of stopping recess appointments by my old boss, President Bush. And then Harry Reid continued the practice, and Bush was unable to make

0: any recess appointments for the remainder of his presidency. And then for years afterward, Republican senators denounced that, claiming that, hey, you Democrats, you're being obstructive. You're engaging in obstruction. You're preventing the president from engaging in his constitutional authority to make recess appointments. And you know what? Those Republicans were correct, right, and morally sound in denouncing that tactic. The trouble is that that same tactic, that same machinery, that same workaround, that same obstruction that they objected to when the Democrats did it, has now been adopted by the Republican senators against a Republican president. So the weapon that Democrat Senator Harry Reid invented to constrain George W. Bush is the very same weapon that Mitch McConnell wielded against Trump in 2017, and the exact same weapon that Senate Majority Leader John Thune is now wielding against Trump 2.0 in 2025 and 2026. Now, here we are, mid-May. My guess is, unless they replace John Thune as Senate Majority Leader, they will continue to do this. It is an abomination. And I want to say a pox on all the Republicans, even the conservative Republicans. They've all agreed to this. So, many of you out there are thinking, well, you know, my senator's a Republican. I really like him, and he's conservative, and he votes the right way, and you should ask me about this. You should literally call and talk to a staffer and say, hey, does Senator so-and-so support these pro forma sessions that prevent President Trump from making recess appointments? See what they say. And then check what they say against what they actually do. Because if a senator says, I'm opposed to that. But when the Senate gets in recess and they go back home and they're not there to object to these pro forma sessions, then they're part of the problem too. The other thing I want you to understand is very simply this. The result of everything I've just described to you, Harry Reid, and even more so Mitch McConnell and now John Thune, both Republicans, the result of what they're doing is a first in terms of constitutional law. President Trump is the only president in U.S. history to face repeated use by Senate majority leaders of his own party of the post-Noel Canning Supreme Court pro forma scheduling that forecloses recess appointments during nomination battles. Now, other same party senates have had occasional friction with their presidents. You know, occasionally Democrats are legitimately opposed to somebody that maybe Joe Biden was going to nominate. That's typical. That's the normal process. That's actually the job of a senator to advise and consent. Hey, listen, we don't like your nominee to be the Secretary of Transportation. Or, you know what, in our vetting of your nominee to be the Secretary of Agriculture, we found some really bad stuff. And we want you to know about it because we don't think we can vote for that nomination. So a president will withdraw that nomination and nominate somebody else. That's the normal process. That's the Senate engaged in their advice and consent role as part of this nomination process. So don't get me wrong, other same party senates have had occasionally, you know, a problem with their own president's nominees. But never have we seen this pattern in which a leader from the president's own party affirmatively maintains a pro forma calendar, the result of which is that it closes off the recess appointments clause, while over here the Senate Democrats grind down dozens of executive branch nominees through other means, you know, through the hearings and the questions and the Q&As and the cross-examinations and all of that. But the problem now is it is the combination of Republican senators doing pro forma sessions, Democrats nitpicking apart actual nominees. That combination is now what makes this particular moment so historically unusual. Now, of course, the Senate... Don't get me wrong. I know Senate Democrats will slow down confirmations. Senate Republicans, through scheduling, they're not slowing down a confirmation. They're denying President Trump the constitutional authority that he has. So now, Trump's getting squeezed from both sides. One side's doing it openly. Huh, that's the Republicans. The other side, well, they'll just continue to vote against and cross-examine and hold hearings and try to cause problems and slow down the process. Well, that's what I expect. That's the kind of partisanship, that's the kind of Republican versus Democrat battle that I expect. What I don't expect is the president's own party, in this case led by Senator John Thune, who I truly despise in this regard. He is the one that is openly preventing Donald Trump from filling hundreds of appointments. Hundreds of appointments. It's not the Democrats. It's the Republican Party itself. Stop and just think about that for a bit. It's the Weekend with Michael Brown. Text line's always open, 33103, keyword MicroMichael. Go follow my Substack, heckofajob.substack.com. 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

0: The Weekend with Michael Brown. Glad to have you tuning in. 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The Situation with Michael Brown. Once you hit that, find that, hit that subscribe button, leave a 5-star review, not because I think I'm 5 stars, but because that helps us in the algorithm get ranked higher, which means more people can find the podcast. Once you hit subscribe, that will download all 5 days of the weekday program plus the weekend program, so you get all 6 days of my broadcast. What more could you ask for? We're talking about recess appointments, and we're talking about how John Thune, the Senate Majority Leader, a Republican, is blocking a Republican president from exercising his constitutional authority to make recess appointments. Now, I told you there was one question about how did we get here. There's another question. And the question is simply this. Could one or two Republican senators that see what's going on and find it offensive, could they simply object and break the pattern? Technically, they can't. Their pro forma schedule that I talked about, that John Thune announces. So, you know, we've got Memorial Day coming up. So he's going to announce that on such and such dates, like, you know, every second or third day over probably a 10-day period at least, because, you know, Memorial Day weekend, it's the start of the vacation season. I mean, these men and women have worked so hard and they make so little money that they need a 2-week Memorial Day vacation. So that he will announce that they will hold pro forma sessions over the Memorial Day break, and then that schedule is adopted either by unanimous consent, meaning that they ask for unanimous consent to approve the calendar and nobody raises their hand and says, I object. Or they simply do it by a motion of the senators present, and then you actually vote on it. Now, any senator can object to a unanimous consent request, but that objection alone does not produce the opposite outcome. It produces only the absence of that particular agreement. So then John Thune could then move to adjourn under the Senate's own rules. Now, under those rules, a motion to adjourn is not debatable, and the chamber can, if they want to, schedule short adjournments well within the 3-day Article 1 window in which a president could make a recess appointment. In other words, they could just make sure that, hey, if you live close to D.C., we're going to make sure that you, and you will be the presiding officer on such and such day, and that we'll have one other senator in. To what? To adjourn. So we'll open the chamber, open it for business, and immediately somebody will make a motion to adjourn. Oh, they've conducted business. Under those rules, that motion to adjourn is not debatable, and that allows John Thune to schedule short adjournments well within that 3-day window that I talked about. So after this Supreme Court decision, the Senate counts as in session whenever it says so. And the quorum is presumed to be present unless a senator formally raises its absence. In other words, a senator there who's kind of ticked off about this raises his or her hand and says, I call for a quorum. And now they've got to call the roll. A lone senator cannot make a recess appear. The chamber, the Senate chamber and its leader, they make the calendar. That means they are, in realistic terms, there are only two paths out of this trap. The first is to replace Senator Thune as majority leader. And I wish the hell they would do that. While it only takes 5 Republican senators to call for a leadership vote in the current Republican caucus, replacing him would require 27 Republican senators to agree on a single replacement. and then to elect that replacement in a leadership ballot. So far, the best I can find, the reported count of senators that are willing to consider replacing Thune sits at 13. And even those 13 can't agree on a single candidate to replace him. So the math, at least as we count it today, is fatal. Now, there is a second path. It's structural. Speaker Mike Johnson, over on the House side, can call the House into a longer adjournment. And if then, if Senate Majority Leader John Thune agrees to a Senate adjournment of at least 10 days, the president can finally make some recess appointments. But if Thune refuses, which he seems to be more than willing to do, the two chambers, the House and the Senate, would be in formal disagreement over the time of adjournment. Why is that important? Because then Article 2, Section 3 of the Constitution gives the president the power, in the case of a disagreement, to adjourn Congress himself to such time as the president thinks would be proper. Now, I want you to understand that Article 2 power has never been used. And conservative legal scholars, including those even at the Heritage Foundation, who have long defended originalist readings of the recess appointments and adjournment clauses, have argued that its existence is precisely what was meant to discipline the kind of interchamber scheduling games that the Senate is currently playing. In other words, the framers anticipated the possibility that the Congress, the Senate, the chambers might frustrate the executive through manipulation of procedure. So they gave the president a constitutional safety valve. Now, that valve has remained closed for 2.5 centuries. But I think the conditions for which it was designed are now pretty visible to anybody who wants to open their eyes and just look. So a House Speaker willing to schedule a longer recess and a Senate leader unwilling to consent, and then add to that mix a president whose executive branch is now starved of confirmed nominees, of confirmed officials, I think that is precisely the configuration that the Constitution explicitly addresses. So let me close, because I want you to be clear about what John Thune is doing. He's not preserving some lofty institutional principle. He's truly using a procedural trick invented by a Democrat, Senator Harry Reid, now deceased, to obstruct a Republican president from staffing a Republican administration that the Republican electorate voted into office. The dignified-sounding phrase, advise and consent, Thune has been quietly converting that into something pretty ugly. And that is John Thune's personal veto over the president's appointments power. That's a betrayal of Donald Trump. And that's the slap that is delivered in full view of all the other Republican senators, the Democrats who know what's going on, and now you who also know what's going on. I'm not making any sort of high-minded defense of the Senate. This is absolute obstruction wrapped in procedural Latin. Here we have a Republican leader who genuinely believed in advice and consent, who, if he did, would be moving heaven and earth to schedule floor time, to change the rules where needed, and most importantly, to confirm the president's people, the president's nominee. And John Thune and his cohorts that are supporting this are not doing so. Shame on John Thune, and shame on every Republican senator going along with this. Donald Trump deserves the appointments he's entitled to. Hey, it's been The Weekend with Michael Brown. Thanks for joining. I'm out of here. Everybody have a great weekend. I'll see you next weekend.
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11: A joint strike takes out a leader. I'm Jane Fergus, Fox News. As President Trump says the U.S. and Nigeria took out a top ISIS leader, Israel is making a similar claim about one of its enemies. Fox's Roger Stern has more.
12: Israel says it killed the leader of the Hamas military wing in an airstrike. Israel adds that Izzaldin al-Haddad was one of the last remaining Hamas commanders who helped plan the October 7th attack nearly 3 years ago, which killed 1,200 and saw more than 250 people taken hostage. Now Israel killed six other people along with al-Haddad, according to his family. The killings come as the ceasefire between Israel and Hamas remains fragile, with both sides arguing over Hamas's disarmament. Roger Stern, Fox News.
11: Meanwhile, new details emerging in the 2025 murder of two Israeli embassy staffers. Fox's Madeline Rivera in Washington, D.C. with more.
13: Federal prosecutors say Elias Rodriguez was motivated by political bias and hatred. Rodriguez is now facing multiple charges, including murder, terrorism, and hate crimes. Authorities say he planned extensively for this attack, flying to D.C. from Chicago with his gun. Investigators say surveillance video showed Rodriguez shooting 26-year-old Sarah Milgram and 30-year-old Yaron Leshinsky after they left a young diplomat's reception at the Capitol Jewish Museum. As Milgram tried to crawl away, Rodriguez allegedly approached her and shot more rounds. Court papers state Rodriguez then went inside the museum. He displayed a red keffiyeh and said, "I did it for Palestine, I did it for Gaza," and as police officers removed him from the building, he called out, "Free Palestine."
11: Rodriguez has pleaded not guilty. The Department of Justice is seeking the death penalty. 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
11: President Trump inserting himself into today's Senate primary in Louisiana, where Republican Senator Bill Cassidy is running for re-election. Fox's Jonathan Seri has more.
14: He was one of just seven Republicans to vote in favor of convicting the president during his 2021 impeachment trial. Senator Cassidy faces Republican primary challenges from Louisiana State Treasurer John Fleming and Congresswoman Julia Letlow. Now, for President Trump, this race is personal. He is attacking the incumbent. He says Senator Bill Cassidy of Louisiana is a disloyal disaster. Bill Cassidy is a sleazebag, a terrible guy who is bad for Louisiana.
11: The Supreme Court has dealt a legal blow to Democrats in Virginia.
15: Last week, the Virginia Attorney General launched a last-ditch effort to the Supreme Court in hopes of reviving the state's plan to redraw its congressional districts to gain additional Democratic seats. Asking the justices to block a May 8th ruling by the state Virginia Supreme Court that invalidated an amendment to the Virginia Constitution that allowed the state's legislature to enact a law, a new congressional map, before the midterms. But the AG's emergency appeal found no traction at the nation's highest court, which many legal experts considered a long shot because the Virginia Supreme Court's ruling rested on its interpretation of the state's constitution.
11: For now, Virginia is using the current congressional map. Tens of thousands of protesters descended on London today for two demonstrations, one involving the far right and the other Palestinian supporters. At least 4,000 police officers were on the scene to try and keep the two groups apart. I'm Jane Fergus, and this is Fox News.
16: The WGY AccuWeather forecast, a couple of showers around this evening, otherwise a cloudy night, low tonight at 59. Very nice day tomorrow, clouds and sunshine, the high 74. Sunday night, partly cloudy, low 54. And then clouds and sun, a warm day on Monday with a high near 89. Sun and clouds, a thunderstorm on Tuesday afternoon, high for Tuesday at 90. From the WGY Weather Center, I'm Steve Williams.
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0: Listen as Clay Travis and Buck Sexton recap another week of exposing hypocrisy and fight to protect our freedom. 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
1: Welcome in, Clay Travis, Buck Sexton Show. President Trump is officially on the ground in Beijing. It is midnight in Beijing. I guess it is Thursday, early morning in Beijing. Much of the news we will find out as this state visit officially progresses. He landed, Buck, with a ton of high-powered heavyweight CEOs who were also on the trip, among them Elon Musk. The band is back together again. And many others, Jensen Huang of NVIDIA, just a huge collection of pretty formidable leaders of major corporations in the United States. They feted him on his arrival with a red carpet in Beijing. We will see what progresses there. I was doing a lot of reading about this visit as we are beginning it as to what might happen. And Buck, I would say there are two things that are standing out to me. We'll get to that in a moment. I'm curious what's standing out to you as the state visit begins. The first for an American president in China since 2017 when Trump went during his first term. L.A. mayor's race, fireworks, a lot of drama building there as we come up on the California primary, as well as the California governor's race where the top two advance from the so-called jungle primary there. We've got COVID testimony from a CIA whistleblower in front of Senator Rand Paul. The CIA official is saying that Dr. Fauci interjected himself into the investigation from of where COVID came from, and that the CIA was prepared in 2021 to say publicly that they believe that COVID came from a Chinese lab, which it feels like at this point, Buck, everybody kind of acknowledges was what happened. But remember, it was racist to say that COVID came from a Chinese lab, according to the New York Times, for some time. And so we got a bunch of cuts from that. And I do think that is at least intriguing testimony. We also have an offer out to Senator Rand Paul to potentially join us. We'll also be going down to your home state of Florida, where Congressman Byron Donalds, who is the leading contender to be the next governor of the state of Florida, is going to join us at 1:30 Eastern. All that coming. But Buck, there are two things that stand out to me about this Chinese state visit from President Trump. One is what's going to happen with the Strait of Hormuz. China gets a huge percentage of its oil and gas via oil that transits that through there. There are reports that there have been a lot of back-channel discussions that China may be leaning on Iran, which is one of the foremost providers of oil and gas for China, and saying, guys, open up the strait or we're not going to continue to give you the favorable treatments that we have given you in the past. We'll see whether anything emanates from that, whether while Trump is in China, we may get some form of resolution associated with Iran. How involved will China get? Point two, you traveled to Taiwan, Buck. And so you know of the intense severity, complexity of the relationship between Taiwan and China and the United States, what the United States is willing to see. We've had this strategic ambiguity policy as to what we would do if China invaded Taiwan for a long time. So those are the two things. And maybe will Jimmy Lai, this goes directly with the show because we talked to Jimmy Lai's son, will he be released from a Hong Kong prison for effectively standing up for basic human rights around the world? That is kind of my big picture take. What are you expecting? What are you paying attention to as this Chinese state visit begins?
2: Well, Xi Jinping has elevated Taiwan to the absolute top of the agenda. And he's trying to use what he wants when it comes to Taiwan as a primary bargaining piece against what Trump wants, which is a whole range of things on the U.S. side when it comes to trade. One of the reasons why, of course, Trump went with all these mega CEOs, if you will, some of the biggest and most powerful CEOs, really the biggest and most powerful CEOs in many cases in the world. So it's worth noting that we signed, and as you mentioned, Clay, I went to really so that going forward, I knew China would be a big issue. I went to Taiwan with Steve Yates, by the way, who will be with us tomorrow to talk about the first run through, if you will, of these Xi Jinping talks. But when we were there, the Taiwanese are incredibly concerned about even signaling from Trump that somehow Taiwan is on the menu, if you will, that there could be enough daylight between America, Japan, very important ally as well in this whole issue, and Taiwan, that the Chinese think that now is the time. Now it's go time. So the leverage that we have, I might note, is just to continue essentially status quo. Trump approved an $11 billion arms package for Taiwan. So we are selling them stuff, advanced munitions and

0: and the Taiwanese are ramping up. I think, Clay, they're going to spend 5% of GDP on defense this year. That's a lot, everybody, right? You think about what the NATO requirement is, I think 2%, which none of those countries hit. 5% is a sizable chunk of GDP for a country that, let's remember, just wants to stay doing exactly what it's doing. It has no offensive intent whatsoever. So all of that is defensive. It's not, it doesn't have bases all over the world. It's not trying to invade a neighbor. It just wants to be left alone. It wants to make sure the quills on the porcupine are long enough and sharp enough that the Chinese dragon does not decide it's lunchtime. So that's a huge part of this. Trump is going to want to make sure that we get continuity on the rare earth minerals piece, because we found out, oh, wait a second, China has a lot of rare earth, and if they use that against us, that can create supply chain disruptions and problems for us. Trump wants Taiwan to offshore, Clay, a lot. And I remember I went to see the premier manufacturer of chips in Taiwan, and TSMC, and it's like a country within a country.
1: Yeah.
0: Imagine an industry in a nation that is so essential and so powerful to that country and to the world that it is a strategic asset globally as well as locally. That's what TSMC is. Now, they've moved, Clay, some of their facilities into the U.S. They're building a big fabrication facility in Arizona. And TSMC walked me through a lot of what they're doing. But here's the problem, Clay. We want them to build more stuff here, of course. But they're looking at us like, and this includes even talking to the president of Taiwan about this, they're looking at us like, guys, first of all, we kind of like being the best in the world at this, just going to be honest with you, and having it on our own soil. And second of all, you can't allow China to seize this. So isn't it a good thing for us that we have this incredibly important intellectual property and strategic asset? 90% of the high-end chips, everybody. We think AI is going to change our lives, and it already is. 90% of high-end chips are made in Taiwan by TSMC. And it looks like magic when you see just versions of, like, videos of how they put all this stuff together. So, Clay, it's high stakes with Trump here in China. You know, Trump is going to say that he kicked ass and got the best deal possible. I think he'll get some good things done, but the Chinese have some bare-knuckle tactics that they're going to use here too. So it is a real showdown on trade, on economics, and on strategy.
1: Also, the Chinese have the advantage of knowing that in theory their leader is going to be in control for far more than the next 6 months. Which is, you know, when you balance out how all of these scenarios are in play, and some of you say, okay, what do you mean by that, Clay? If the midterms go against President Trump, President Trump is still in office, but in terms of being able to implement anything through the relationship with Congress, that's basically over. And so already, I think the odds of China having to do anything that's particularly beneficial to us, given their time situations, is less significant. I would just say this, too. China has begun a decline. And I do think this is significant and not receiving enough attention. By the end of this century, they are now projecting that China's population will be cut in half from what it is right now. And China's population has already begun to decline. They were supposed to catch us for world's biggest economy. You remember reading all those feverish articles a decade ago about how China's progression was such that soon they would catch. They're not close. And we are actually creating more of a gap between ourselves and the Chinese again. I think to a large extent, that's because President Trump stopped bending over backwards and allowing China to take advantage of us in terms of trade to such a significant extent. So China, while they have a longer range leadership certainty, they've actually got a worse overall, I would say, global trajectory than we do. And China's one of those first countries. I mean, what's the population of the world now? Yeah. 8 billion. I think if we end up continuing on these trend lines, the global population may well have already peaked. It's going to start to decline, and China's going to be a foremost proponent of that decline of overall population.
0: One thing on the demographic side, Clay, that is a bit unsettling for us is that when you have a country that has a large male population without female pairing because of China's monstrous one-child policy. When you think about this, I mean, for what is it, about 30, 40 years,
1: they
0: had a one-child policy, hundreds of millions of births prevented through either restriction or abortion in China. Hundreds of millions of people. And, of course, what that also meant, because the one child, people, a lot of them, chose, has to be a male. I need an heir to keep the family name going and to for economic reasons and, you know, all these different things. So you have a bulge of unmarried Chinese men in their, you know, 20s, 30s, 40s now. And what are they going to do? And this is a big problem. Now, historically, when societies have a huge surplus of unmarried men, I'm just going to say bad things happen, including wars. So that's something that I think is very concerning for us on the demographic side of things. And even with a massive drop in population, Clay, there's still over a billion people. So it's there. You know, it's one of these things on the China-Taiwan issue, depending on which expert I talk to, I will get, and I've talked to a lot of them, right? And depending on who even the government you talk to over there, it's all going to be fine. Status quo will continue. People need to calm down. Don't worry. Taiwan and Japan and America together will defend themselves aptly if China does invade. There's no issue. Or Taiwan's totally screwed. It'll take a few days. China will take it. And that's the range of quote unquote obvious outcome here
1: from experts.
0: That's what's really concerning is that I'm telling you, depending on who you talk to, China could invade and kick their asses in a few days. China would get wiped out in the strait. It's a total mess and a disaster for them. I mean, you know, their answers. And that's why I sit here and say, if everyone is certain and they all disagree with each other, it means no one is certain. And that's where we are as Trump is sitting down with Xi Jinping to work out deals that will have implications for us here at home for sure, but also for the whole world, quite honestly. It's a big situation. Big stuff, big stakes going on over there. And like I said, we'll cover that more here. And also our friend Steve Yates, maybe he can do part of the interview, Clay, with us in Mandarin just to show off a little bit. You know, I got to tell you, seeing that guy walk around Taiwan and just whip out perfect Chinese everywhere. Because, you know, Yates is like a big white dude. You know what I'm saying? Yes. I mean, you wouldn't expect it. It was it's pretty cool. So
1: I would think for him, eavesdropping would be incredibly valuable because nobody is expecting that he's having any idea what they're saying, and he's got it mastered.
0: I will tell you that I went into a place and I was getting they do a lot of reflexology there, and as I was getting reflexology, one of the women said that my feet are weird, and it was very sad for me. He told me this. Because they didn't think that I would be able to understand, which of course I couldn't, but he could. So I have weird feet, according to the ladies in Taiwan.
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0: Welcome back into Clay and Buck. I just want to note that while Trump is in China right now, he's on the ground in Beijing. Meetings will be happening imminently. He does have an economic wind at his back, despite the, not sure, stalemate. Well, it certainly is a negotiating stalemate in Iran with the Strait of Hormuz. The economy is still humming along. And here's Trump talking about, yes, we just had 1 month of high inflation, but he says inflation overall is good and the stock market is absolutely cooking. Play 10.
14: Mr. President, you promised to bring inflation down. It's now at its highest level in 3 years. Are your policies not working? What's happening?
15: Our policies are working incredibly. If you go back to just before the war, for the last 3 months, inflation was at 1.7%. Now, we had a choice. Let these lunatics have a nuclear weapon. If you want to do that, then you're a stupid person, and you happen to be. I mean, I know you very well. Anybody that wants them to have a nuclear weapon is a stupid person. So we said we're going to take the greatest stock market in history, and we're going to go down a little bit, and actually that turned out to be incorrect because our stock market is now at the highest point in history.
0: Clay, Trump is still taking this position that, look, the Trump economy is so strong that he was willing to do what was necessary here, even if it meant a temporary hit to the market, which didn't really even materialize. It was very brief, and now it's higher than ever. And even if it means temporarily higher gas prices, he's taking a risk. He knows it, but he's very clear-eyed in this was a risk that he felt he had to take.
1: I think all that's true. But if the president were asking me, I would say get a resolution and get a resolution soon. And
0: yeah,
1: if you think that you need to go back in, go back in after the midterms. The timing on this, again, is such that I believe if you get this done before the summer really starts off, because again, remember, usually in the summer, gas prices go up naturally. So I think it's likely the case that gas prices will go up in the summer. So we need gas prices to start coming back down so that you end up, I think, lower than we were in June of 2022. Gas prices go above where they were in June of 22, which was the peak of Biden inflation. Trump is going to be in a tough spot. Republicans are going to be in a tough spot come September, October. So that would be my suggestion in general.
0: And I'm just going to say, even the most ardent Trump supporters in Congress, et cetera, Clay, they're all saying the same thing. Gas prices are high. It's going to be rough.
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0: When we talk about Israel, we're not just talking about a country on a map. We're talking about a people connected to a promise.
1: Right now in Israel, families are still on edge with an ongoing ceasefire in place, knowing that missile and drone attacks can start again at any time. This isn't just a crisis, it's a call to respond.
0: For Christians, caring for the Jewish people isn't rooted in politics. 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
18: Fox News, I'm John Saucier. President Trump's back from China, says that country has agreed to buy hundreds of planes from Boeing and more U.S. soybeans. Senator Jerry Moran on Fox News Live with some thoughts on the meeting and what he hopes China will do.
19: I think what we're looking for is to China to say exactly what they've agreed to. And then, of course, we need to make certain that they live up to that agreement.
18: President Xi is set to visit the U.S. in September. The Organization of Iranian American Communities with a protest in D.C. today calling for a more secular Iran and an end to political execution. An exiled dissident group, People's Mojahedin Organization, was involved in the protest. Member Kimia Arya condemning the regime.
20: A government that executes young activists for speaking out, organizing students, or resisting oppression is a government that is terrified of its own people.
18: Organizers are calling for an end to political executions. 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
21: The WGY AccuWeather forecast, a couple of showers around this evening, otherwise a cloudy night, low tonight at 59. Very nice day tomorrow, clouds and sunshine, the high 74. Sunday night, partly cloudy, low 54. And then clouds and sun, a warm day on Monday with a high near 89. Sun and clouds, a thunderstorm on Tuesday afternoon, a high for Tuesday at 90. From the WGY Weather Center, I'm Steve Williams.
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11: Welcome back in. Just happening on Capitol Hill, a press, not a press conference, but a hearing.
12: Can I just tell you, Clay, apparently we're playing Enter the Rand Man. Come on, dad joke, come on.
11: That's a very good dad joke. Rand Paul hearing on Capitol Hill. And it is with a CIA analyst who has said, I feel compelled to speak out as a whistleblower based on the cover-ups that I saw happening of our COVID analysis in terms of where the COVID virus likely originated. The CIA was all prepared to say it came out of a Chinese lab. And then, according to this whistleblower, Dr. Fauci got involved to try and keep that story from being disseminated widely in 2021. Remember, they said that it was racist to even consider that the COVID might have come out of a Chinese lab. Here is cut five. This gentleman's name, James Erdman III. Cut five.
13: I'm here today to discuss the COVID cover-up, the national security implications associated with the Diggs investigative findings, and CIA refusal to comply with lawful oversight, as well as how we remedy these problems. Intelligence community leaders and senior analysts downplayed the possibility that the COVID pandemic originated as a result of a lab incident. Motives are difficult to define given the scope of the Diggs review. Intentional or not, the IC's actions resulted in a cover-up, wasted resources, and a failure to properly inform policymakers. Public health policy would have been very different had the American public been made aware that a virus from a lab in China was going to serve as the foundation for an emergency use authorization mRNA products being mandated by the former administration.
11: All right. So that is one part of his beginning testimony, Buck. Here is the second part. Dr. Fauci's role, according to this CIA whistleblower, was intentional. Cut six.
13: Dr. Fauci's role in the cover-up was intentional. Dr. Fauci influenced the analytical process and findings by leveraging his position to ensure the IC consulted with a conflicted list of cure.

0: curated subject matter experts, public health officials, and scientists. This included some of the authors of the paper, The Proximal Origin of SARS-CoV-2, and other public health experts who have been in his orbit for the last 20 plus years. Some of the scientists were part of the Biological Sciences Experts Group, or the BSEG, an office of Director National Intelligence Advisory Body, whose members often receive considerable funding from NIAID and public health agencies. The BSEG scientists influenced national laboratory, WMD research, policy decisions, finished analysis, and other intelligence matters, creating misaligned incentives and conflicts of interest, as well as counterintelligence issues.
1: Okay, so you were in the CIA back in the day, Buck. What do you think of this individual coming forward, testifying, and obviously his belief is that Dr. Fauci influenced what the CIA determinations were going to be on COVID? Do you buy it? What's your overall take as a former CIA guy?
2: Yeah, I think it's 100% accurate. Everything that I'm hearing rings true. And then when you add to it the context of what Fauci did, but let's take a step back for a moment. The official narrative became so official, I might add, that if you said otherwise on social media, you could be banned. And as we know, social media, the internet, that's how communication is primarily happening on these issues. Certainly back and forth communication. That's how it's happening. And if you said that you thought it came from a lab, that was considered a conspiracy theory. It's a big planet, Clay. For there to be a Wuhan Institute of Virology just down the street from where a new strain of Wuhan virus pops up, this is a heck of a coincidence.
1: Yes.
2: And we all knew that from the very beginning. But here is why Fauci, and I think Fauci is, I think he's he's an evil person. I think he did tremendous damage to the whole world, quite honestly. I think that he was a coward and an institutionalist, and somebody who put his own reputation and sense of self above the needs of people in a health crisis. So I think he's a bad guy. I just, you know, I don't wish anything other than the justice system to look at this, meaning our justice system. I'm not indicating anything else, but and that's obviously why we have this testimony going on Capitol Hill. I think he's a bad guy. And Clay, when you look at the incentive here, and I'll come back to the CIA thing in a second. By the way, one of our team just said Fauci loved the power. He was addicted to the power. What could be more alluring? What could be more addictive to a lifelong bureaucrat than to be the single most important voice on a global pandemic ever in the final, let's be honest, the final stages of your life as well, right? I mean, for him to have been in this position, he had a God complex. Even though he was talking down here, he thought he was up there in the clouds. So I would say that, Clay, the reason that he did this also was this would have undermined everything that was going to come afterwards. The origin of COVID is more than just a question of government malfeasance and cover-up. They couldn't have gotten away with mask up between bites, double mask, put a mask on in the shower, go into a department store and stand 6 feet away from people and pretend like you're not actually breathing the same air. Circles in the park to separate people from each other to show like this is what social distancing, a completely manufactured concept, a completely manufactured delusion. As we know, by the way, no one even disagrees with that. They just made it up. They go 6 feet, 3 feet, 5 feet. Let's just say it's six. All made up. They couldn't have done this, Clay, if it came out very early on that they were the ones who caused the virus in the first place. So that's why it was an all hands on deck effort. And people say, oh, but the CIA analyst, could he? Here's the problem with analysis in the intelligence community. It's always, Clay, a team effort. It's a collective effort. You as an analyst never get to say, this is even showed in Zero Dark 30 when she's finally like, I'm 100% sure bin Laden's there. Like, stop being such a bunch of, you know, jerks. You basically never get to say that. It's always, this is what we say and DIA says and State Department has a different opinion. And we looked at what the Coast Guard thought about this and Coast Guard isn't sure. You know, everybody gets to weigh in. You water down the analysis to nothing. Fauci was able to just, from his little perch, squash the whole thing and say, this is what you're going to say. And that's what he did.
1: And this is what Rand Paul just tweeted, which I think does a good job of summing this up. Dr. Fauci approved the research in Wuhan. He had every reason to make sure the conclusion about the origins of COVID was not a lab leak. So he injected himself into the intelligence community's analysis. The conflict of interest could not be more obvious. And some of you are going to say, okay, we get it. We get that it happened. Democrats are not showing up for this hearing. Not one Democrat has shown up for this CIA whistleblower's testimony. Not one Democrat is asking any questions at all. I do think it matters for the historic record that we establish where COVID came from, that we establish it was partly funded by American taxpayer dollars, that we establish the so-called experts that were supposed to lead us, lied to us consistently, that you can't rebuild trust. And I think we've talked about this, Buck, but I really do believe the reason why every conspiracy theory takes root now and finds such fertile soil is because there's a deep, lasting distrust of all people in the government. I mean, on both sides, 42% of Democrats think that the Butler, Pennsylvania shooting that killed Corey Campitore and came within a quarter inch of killing President Trump was staged. They think the whole thing was made up. 42%. A huge percentage of them think that the would-be assassin at the White House Correspondents' Dinner was completely staged. A huge percentage of them think that the would-be assassin in the West Palm Beach bushes outside of Trump's golf course was staged. They are, I think, in that soil of distrust. And by the way, there's a lot of people out there on the right who think that Israel killed Charlie Kirk. There's, so the conspiracy theories that have taken root and are so pernicious, I think, right now, are all in my mind directly connected to so many lies that we were told about COVID. And until we have a full accounting, I don't think that America can heal in terms of trusting people in positions of power to ever be honest with us about anything. And that's kind of where we are. And so I think this hearing matters. I think that we should that's why I wanted Dr. Fauci charged. It seems like he's going to avoid being charged. I think you have pointed out for some times the actual punishment is the process of having to defend yourself. And
2: you know who actually just said the punishment is the process? Or the process is the punishment, I mean? James Comey, who we'll also talk about. I told you guys this. Some of you were mad at me. Buck, it's justice. They're finally going to get Comey. Comey freaking loves this. Loves it. He's on MSNBC. Big martyr Comey. Oh, my gosh. I know this guy.
1: He expects to get charged 3 or 4 more times. He's desperate for it. He wants it to happen.
2: He loves it. This, the book sales go up. The speaking fees go up. He's on TV again. Comey loves it. Please listen to me when I tell you these things. I know bureaucrat, okay? You know how Clay knows SEC football like in his bones? I know bureaucrat. I know these people. I was one of them. I get how they think. And the highest bureaucrats, whether it's a Fauci or a Comey, I it's like I've read the instruction manual on all these guys. I know how they think. It's certainly true here, by the way. With Fauci, he's going to do the whole martyrdom routine as well now that this is coming out. And he, you know what he's going to say? He's just going to claim that, well, this was my assessment at the time. Stupidity, being wrong, these things cannot be punished when it comes to opinions within government, even when it's obvious that there was a cover-up, even when it's obvious that he had an incentive that he didn't disclose, Clay. That's why this is so frustrating for people. That's why they get away with this.
1: I think the lie was so ridiculous. They told us that it was racist to say that COVID came from a Chinese lab, but that it wasn't racist to say it came from a Chinese wet market. And their argument was, well, Chinese people basically just eat anything. And that's how zoonotically it transferred itself from whatever animal it was that they were claiming they shifted different animals to humans in COVID, which sounds more racist. Chinese people eat all sorts of crazy things at their wet markets, even animals that are extremely rare, and as a result, they get viruses that way, and this is how the global pandemic began, or in a lab, they didn't have a good enough security, and they managed to have the COVID virus escape from a Chinese lab. A lab leak theory is way, way, way less racist to me, Buck. So it's not even, their argument was actually backwards. They tried to tell us that a lab leak somehow out of China was racist, but that the wet market, but if you had to rank them as like cultural attacks, the
2: can
1: wet
2: I
1: market
2: also
1: would be a culture attack.
2: Let you all know something. The wet market phenomenon was a result of communism because the Maoist policies of mass starvation that came out of their modernization campaign, Clay, was so profound that people started breeding and eating wild animals to survive.
1: Anything they could eat, basically.
2: Anything that they could get. So they started capturing pangolins. They started capturing frogs. They started capturing, you name it, hedgehogs, whatever they could. And that's where the wet market phenomenon comes from. It comes from Mao's communist policies, starving peasants to death, because communism always kills everybody if it has enough power. And then now it's actually something that's become kind of a cultural phenomenon, and the Communist Party taxes it and makes money off of it. So they don't want it to go away necessarily, although they've started to shut it down in some places. But that's the legacy. So we have wet markets because of the legacy of failed communism, I might add.
1: We will continue. We'll take your calls. We'll take your talkbacks. We're going to also dive into this latest New York Times story on Israel, which is crazy even by New York Times standards for craziness.
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2: 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Go check it out. And there you go. So with that, let's do some calls here. Fred in Ohio wants to talk viruses. What's going on, Fred?
15: Hey, not too much here. You guys do an incredible job. Love listening to you, and you're probably the most informed guys out there on the radio, without a doubt. But I do have one problem here. You know, with all this coming out about Fauci and everything, you guys know as well as and by the way, I'm just out here in Podunk, Xenia, Ohio. I have no
2: connection. You got 20 seconds.
15: No mystery, nothing. You guys know that this was an intentional leak out of that lab. You know that there were protests going on in that area at that time. They intentionally let it out. They put it amongst the crowd, and those people spread it around the world on that. Well, you guys know.
2: We'll come back to this.
1: Yeah, it's a big part of the story. Next hour, was it an intentional leak? What do we think about that? Thanks to Fred in Ohio for the call. That's next.
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24: A one-way ticket to hell. I'm John Saucier, Fox News. Several ISIS leaders killed in Nigeria during a joint operation between U.S. forces and Nigerian forces. President Trump sharing news of the strike on social media. Fox's Alex Hogan at the White House with more.
25: The U.S. military says this was a joint operation between U.S. forces and armed forces in Nigeria to kill multiple leaders in ISIS in Nigeria early this morning, local time, in the U.S. military's Africa Command releasing footage of the strike that was carried out, saying that Abu Bilal al-Manuki was a key figure in ISIS who provided strategic guidance and financial operations in developing and manufacturing weapons. No U.S. service members were harmed, and officials tell Fox that all service members made it back safely. President Trump made the announcement on Truth Social, writing, Abu Bilal al-Manuki, second in command of ISIS globally, thought he could hide in Africa, but little did he know, we had sources who kept us informed on what he was doing.
24: The Nigerian president thanking President Trump and claimed the strike was an example of the cooperation between the two countries. The Organization of Iranian American Communities with a protest today in Washington, D.C., calling for a more secular Iran and an end to political executions. An exiled dissident group, People's Mojahedin Organization of Iran, they were involved in the protest. We heard from member Kimia Arya, who spoke at the rally, discussing the important role that women have played in fighting for change.
26: They've challenged misogyny, they've challenged dictatorship, and they have demonstrated the pivotal role women play standing at the front lines in the struggle for freedom.
24: Organizers calling for recognition of the Iranian people's struggle to overthrow the regime in a more secular republic. President Trump's back from China when he agreed with that nation to buy hundreds of planes from Boeing, China will, and more U.S. soybeans. Senator Jerry Moran on Fox News Live with some thoughts on the meeting and what he hopes China will do.
27: I think what we're looking for is to China to say exactly what they've agreed to. And then, of course, we need to make certain that they live up to that agreement.
24: America's listening to Fox News.
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24: Let's talk about Stephen Klubeck, founder of Diamond Resorts and a former Democratic donor in California, charged with witness tampering after threatening men who accused his fiance of robbing their homes. Here's Fox's Max Gordon with more.
0: Stephen Klubeck turned himself in to the Los Angeles County Sheriff's Department on Tuesday after a warrant was issued for his arrest. He faces felony charges of trying to intimidate two witnesses and a third felony charge of actually dissuading a witness. He also got slapped with a fourth count of annoying telephone calls, a misdemeanor. Multiple reports say Klubeck was trying to stop three men from testifying against his influencer fiance, Adva Levy, who also goes by the name Mia Ventura. Levy faces six felony charges, accused of using dating apps to get close to wealthy older men and then stealing from them. She's pleaded not guilty.
24: Klubeck's out on a $300,000 bond. Is scheduled to be arraigned August 7th. His lawyer says these charges are false. Former Vice President Kamala Harris has some ideas for the Democratic Party ahead of the 2026 midterm elections. Here's Fox's Chad Burgum on Capitol Hill with more.
4: Harris pitched eliminating the Electoral College, granting D.C. and Puerto Rico statehood, and altering the Supreme Court so Democrats score more rulings in their favor. Some Democrats want to pack the Supreme Court. Republicans aim to boomerang these progressive ideas on Democrats in the midterms. Democrats also claim that Republican redistricting efforts are about race, but what Democrats do about it isn't certain. A strategy to counter redistricting might not be clear, but nothing survives in a vacuum. That's why Republicans want to underscore hyper-progressive ideas.
24: This comes as several states are in the midst of redistricting battles, including California and Louisiana. Six passengers from a cruise ship hit by a Honda virus outbreak arriving yesterday in Australia for quarantine expected to last for at least 3 weeks. In the United States, health officials transferred two passengers who were originally sent to Atlanta to the National Quarantine Center in Omaha. In New York, I'm John Saucier, and this is Fox News.
5: The WGY AccuWeather forecast, a couple of showers this evening, otherwise cloudy, low tonight at 59. Clouds and sun for tomorrow, the high at 74. Hardly cloudy on Sunday night, low 54. Clouds and sun, warmer Monday, the high up to 89. And then breezy on Tuesday morning, some sun and clouds, afternoon thunderstorm possible, the high near 90. From the WGY Weather Center, I'm Steve Williams.
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0: Listen as Clay Travis and Buck Sexton recap another week of exposing hypocrisy and fight to protect our freedom. This is Clay Travis and Buck Sexton. 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
1: Second hour of Clay and Buck kicks off right now. We are going to talk about the recently released report on what happened on October 7th, because this is a true compilation of all of the evidence that what Hamas did wasn't just a terrorist attack. It wasn't just a war crime. It was truly crimes against humanity and our most basic decency. And this should be a part of any discussion about Israel and its actions in Gaza. Because, well, we'll get into all this. And also Nicholas Kristof, the New York Times writer, who I've always thought is a smug, slimy, and vile propagandist. I do not respect him or his work. He just carries the water for the left in every way that he can, any time that he can, and he wraps himself in caring about women and the underprivileged and the dispossessed, but really he just is like a, might as well just be a Soros operative. He put something out there on the same day that this report came out that we should discuss, and it's preposterous, but it's really a blood libel too. It's meant to be so incendiary as to distract us from what is true and what has really happened there. Clay, I did want to return us for a second because we had a caller a moment ago, and I thought people would want us to at least handle this assertion. He was saying, first of all, he has great taste in radio. He was saying, yes, fabulous job. The two most well-informed people that he listens to on the radio. So this is a man of high IQ and exceptional taste. So I wanted to respect our caller's key point here beyond him saying very true and very, very wise things about this program. He said that it was an intentional release. I am not, I'm 100% that the virus came from the Wuhan lab. And just to be clear, I was one of those people very early on. But I was also somebody who thought we should reopen and just go about our lives and try to just give as much care to the elderly as we could by Easter of 2020. That's who I was on all this. Easter of 2020. I was like, yeah. And I also thought masks were stupid the entire time. The entire time. Because it made no sense. So I'm that guy. Just to give a little bit of my bona fides there, okay? I'm the, and you know, Clay, we still have, I know you had Berenson on Monday. We still respect, some people seem to have forgotten about the role that Alex played in all that, Alex Berenson. We still have a tremendous amount of respect for what he did, because he provided a lot of the necessary data analysis for us to fight back against the madness at a time when there were very few people willing to do that. Okay, that's all one way of saying, I don't understand why it would have been released intentionally by China or by, looking at it purely from motivation, why would they do that? Do you see? I think it was, by the way, a super contagious virus accidentally leaking from a lab in China. I mean, that doesn't even seem like a stretch at all, right? This stuff is, they're made to be communicable. It's made to be something that goes quickly from person to person in the air. You can't see it, right? Do you think it was intentional? I'm open to being persuaded on this. I don't understand why they would have done that. It affected China just like it affected all the rest of us.
2: Yeah, I think of everything probabilistically like this. I think there is a world where some malactor could have intentionally decided, hey, I want this to go out there. I want there to be intentionally a negative outcome from this leaking. So I wouldn't discount that. I don't see a direct benefit of why China would have intentionally leaked it, unless, and again, this, I understand why so many people go down conspiracy rabbit holes, Buck, because when the conspiracy ends up being right as often as it was during COVID, then I understand why there's a deep suspicion and a susceptibility for conspiracies to spread. The only real argument I've seen that would make any sense is that China wanted to undercut Trump. The United States was roaring in February and January of 2020. Trump was coming into his full fruition economically. I think Trump, if COVID never happens, I think Trump wins re-election easily. And that somehow China decided we're going to disrupt the entire world and we're going to intentionally leak COVID into the global economy. I don't find that to be likely. But if it were going to be an argument of it being an intentional lab leak, that's the only real motivation that I could see made sense from a Chinese perspective. But I think the most likely outcome is it leaked, and then they covered it up, and Fauci completely panicked because he knew that American tax dollars had been used to help fund the gain-of-function research, and that they immediately tried to put in the code red. This is to kill this story. This is where Fauci, to your point, Buck, not only do I think he was a malignant force inside of government, he was the highest paid and one of the longest tenured figures in all of our government. And so he
1: Which
2: knew,
1: is highly suspicious. Just to tell you this right now, when you are the single most overpaid federal government employee, something's up. Like, I just don't trust you. I don't care who you are. Okay. When you're making more than double what the president makes and you're not, he wasn't even that. People always think he was the head clay of NIH or the CDC. He was the head of NIAID, which was like a subunit of NIH. How is this guy the highest paid guy ever?
2: Some people, and you've got people who work at your place of employment, who do this, aren't really great at their jobs, but they're really good at manipulating the bureaucracy.
1: At getting that next promotion, 100%. By the way, it's Clay.
2: The next step.
1: This is a plague within the federal bureaucracy. The worst people. Look at Comey. Look at Brennan. Look at these people. Look at Fauci. Look at these people that have made their way to the top of these bureaucracies. They're not smart. They're not good at their jobs. And yet they wield enormous power. The best people that I knew, with some exceptions, but the best people that I knew within the CIA, and they know this too, they all leave. And this is going to sound self-congratulatory or like, oh, I was one of them, but everyone leaves Clay 5 to 7 years in.
2: Because you can get serve burned for, out over the bureaucracy and the heft nonsense. Of it and how hard it is to do anything.
1: Yeah. After 5 years, like, I've done some cool stuff, but I've been ground down by the stupid bureaucracy and the idiots who run the security office here, who all they do is harass people and they never catch the actual spies. And I'm just done with it. 5 to 7 years. I can still go to grad school. I could still start a new job. I could, you know, I don't know. Some people will tell me that they've seen that in their own bureaucracies within the government. But I can tell you in the intelligence community, 100% the case.
2: What I will say, I appreciate our caller on this front. So I don't think, I think Fauci immediately knew how to manipulate the levers of government. I knew how he knew how to grease bureaucracy. Remember, he had a great deal of power over federal funds, the distribution of them to so many different organizations. And so he had manipulated all that. He had a crew that he could help cover it up. Let me just say this, though. I simultaneously do not judge anyone who believes that it was an intentional leak, and I understand skepticism over it because there is so much that we were told about COVID. We could run through 20 things probably, Buck, where you and I were out there saying, I don't know, you know, like, remember we played the clip when suddenly even on the left, it was Jon Stewart who went on with Colbert. And he ridiculed the idea that this was anything other than a lab leak. And suddenly everyone in that Colbert audience who had been hectoring and lecturing all of us for saying, hey, I'm not sure the official narrative lines up. They were laughing along with Jon Stewart as he punctured the absurdity of the series of stories that they had bought, which were all untrue. And so I think that whole era, there were so many lies told that I understand why anyone would think there are additional lies being told and why there are additional story angles that we haven't gotten to the bottom of.
1: I just want to note, you know, if someone calls in, even if they're an esteemed and appreciated listener, which all of you are, and they say something that I truly think is just wrong or incorrect, we'll say so. We're not always right. I mean, we're pretty much always right, but we're not always right. But we would say, or I would say, and you would say respectively, no, I'm sorry. I think that that's wrong or that's incorrect. I'm not saying the gentleman who called in is wrong. I'm just saying I'm not there on the analysis.
2: Yeah,
1: I open to the possibility.
2: Way.
1: You know, I am absolutely there, as I think everybody is, that it came from that lab, obviously. I still think it's more likely than not that it was an accidental release. than it was an intentional release, because the motivations to me still go for door number one and not door number two. But, you know, I'm open to being persuaded otherwise. That's where I would put that. And as for Fauci, it's just amazing when you go back and read all the propaganda about this guy early on, because I think people forget Trump had to look to this guy and look to the health bureaucracies early on with the idea that, come on, we're all on the same team here. Like, we just don't want people getting sick. We don't want things to happen that are terrible in society. This isn't a partisan moment, right? Wrong. That was, I think, one of the big misapprehensions early on. And I think that Trump, which is, I don't blame him for this. And that's why I hate this thing they do, by the way, Clay. They'll say, well, Trump shut down schools, or Trump did this. It's like, what you did in April or May of 2020 versus what was done a year later by Biden are night and day in terms of the data, what we had seen, what we had been through, what we had learned, all this other stuff. And they always intentionally conflate this. Trump looked to the health bureaucracies early on when we were told that in Italy, people were all on ventilators and everyone's dying and this is so terrible and what are we going to do? And Fauci was clearly a partisan actor who at the first opportunity started to undermine and eventually betray Donald Trump. Now, people said he should have fired Fauci. Well, that would have just created that would have been the Comey martyr complex on steroids. It would have been he got rid of the top health guy during a pandemic. So Trump was in an impossible position with that early on. I think that's a fair way to

0: grade what was happening there. And I spoke to Trump in the Oval Office in May of 2020 about COVID, mostly also about CIA stuff, but mostly about COVID. And he said, look, we're going to let states, he wanted to let the federal system play, a federalist system play out where states could do things and then we could compare the data. And I think that that was a very sound approach to it early on. And yet the health bureaucrats effectively seized the narrative and seized control. And I think they helped deliver the election to Biden.
1: Two things. One, your point on deferring to federalism. There's never a time when someone could have taken over. Look at what Biden did a year later. More dictatorial powers than Trump had the opportunity to take on in the spring of 2020 and the summer of 2020. And he mostly deferred to individual states and mayors. Two, this, I'm going to go back to the caller. This is the other part of the timing that that I think is suspect. And this is why I said, one, if China had done it intentionally, it would be designed for Trump. The fact that it to harm him in a political election year, the fact that COVID hit in the spring of a presidential election year was also the worst possible time for COVID to hit. By which I mean, if COVID hits in 21 after Trump has won re-election, I think there is far less insanity. If COVID hits in 22, even though it's a midterm election, far less insanity. If COVID hits in 23, far less insanity. The fact that it hit in the spring of an election year when Trump was cruising to re-election, and it led to, and I always feel like I need to put it in quotation marks, 81 million votes for Joe Biden. And even Democrats are starting to look around, even the most strident, anti-Trump Democrats, Buck, they're starting to look at that 81 million in the wake of this past election compared to Obama in 12, compared to how people voted in 16. There's no one, I think, with a functional brain that believes that Joe Biden got 81 million legal votes at this point. There's the math. It's like steroids in baseball. When you had guys who used to hit 20 home runs and then one year they hit 50 and you looked at a picture of them and you said, boy, they put a lot of muscle on in the offseason. Biden 2020 was for elections what steroids was to baseball. He cheated. There's not 81 million real votes out there. Now, what exactly is that number? I think even Democrats are starting to look around. I don't think they'll get to 81 million votes in 2028.
0: And let's remind everyone that
1: they have.
0: What you just said now, Clay, I don't think it will now, but a couple of years ago, that would have gotten this bounced off of YouTube.
1: Yeah.
0: Our clip would be removed from YouTube. They removed an interview we did with the former president from YouTube.
1: Yes.
0: Over election stuff. Remember that?
1: Oh, yeah. YouTube took a Rand Paul interview about COVID off with us. And they took the former president of the United States. They would not allow us to post our President Trump interview.
0: This show was censored to the point where we had a sitting senator and a former and future president not allowed to say what they wanted to say. And we were pulled off the biggest platform, video platform online. Tells you a lot.
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0: When we talk about Israel, we're not just talking about a country on a map. We're talking about a people connected to a promise.
1: Right now in Israel, families are still on edge with an ongoing ceasefire in place, knowing that missile and drone attacks can start again at any time. This isn't just a crisis. It's a call to respond.
0: For Christians, caring for the Jewish people isn't rooted in politics. It's rooted in trust in a God who keeps his word. So we don't stay distant. We step in with practical help. The International Fellowship of Christians and Jews is on the ground bringing food, caring for the vulnerable, and reminding people they're not alone. 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
1: 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Born on America's darkest day of 9/11, the Tunnel of the Towers Foundation has been helping America's heroes ever since. Heroes like New York City Fire Department firefighter Robert Welsh.
0: Robert initially served as a police officer before joining the fire department in 2001, just weeks after the 9/11 attacks. He was on the front lines of 9/11 recovery efforts.
1: Robert dedicated nearly two decades of his life to protecting his community. He coached youth sports. He shared a life with his wife, Jennifer, and their three children. But Robert lost his courageous battle with 9/11-related cancer, leaving behind his family.
0: In this 25th anniversary year of 9/11, we continue to see the toll that day still takes on heroes and their families. 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

0: play.
1: Can I play Travis?
0: What do we think about Michael Jackson music? Did you see the most recent stuff? This is tough, buddy.
2: We're not canceling Michael Jackson on the show. Laura Travis would be furious. She says music's too good. He was never convicted. It's number one movie in America right now. Michael Jackson movie. Oh, yeah. Did you know they came out with a, I guess it's a biopic, right? Would be the way that it's described. And it's the number one movie in America. It's everywhere. So I don't think now R. Kelly, I don't think we should do Trapped in a Closet coming back out of, remember when he did like 40 versions of Trapped in a Closet or whatever it was back in the day. R. Kelly, I think he's still in prison, maybe for the rest of his life, but, Michael Jackson, the music is just too good. I think we got to keep playing it. My 15-year-old asked this week, he said, "Hey dad, I want to go see the new Michael Jackson movie." So I think it's the number one movie in America right now.
1: I guess maybe that's also coinciding with why there's the interest in these most recent allegations too, because it's the number one movie.
2: Oh, it has circulated back as a story, certainly because of that. I'll also mention to you off air, I'm going to go see Nate Bargatze's new movie. It's got its premiere tonight in Nashville. The most famous comedian out there. And we'll see.
1: Thank you for taking us in the like wholesome and
2: God-loving,
1: wonderful direction of Nate Bargatze.
2: Really good dad, really good guy, family comedy. I'm going to go see that tonight.
3: One truth revealed after another. Clay Travis and Buck Sexton.
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6: I'm Jane Fergus. An Iraqi man, Mohammed al-Sadi, charged with coordinating nearly 20 terror attacks in Europe, U.S., and Canada, has been brought to New York.
7: These are some of the cases. Planting bombs at the Israeli embassy in London, a Bank of America building in Paris, and a synagogue target in New York City, Los Angeles, and Scottsdale.
6: That's Fox's Alexis McAdams. In today's Louisiana primary, any votes for U.S. House candidates, even though their names are on the ballot, will not be counted.
8: That's because lawmakers are in the process of redrawing district boundaries for those congressional districts after a Supreme Court decision struck down racial gerrymandering.
6: Fox's Jonathan Seri. 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
9: The WGY AccuWeather forecast. Couple of showers this evening. Otherwise cloudy. Low tonight at 59. Clouds and sun for tomorrow. The high at 74. Partly cloudy on Sunday night. Low 54. Clouds and sun. Warmer Monday. The high up to 89. And then breezy on Tuesday morning. Some sun and clouds. Afternoon thunderstorm possible. The high near 90. From the WGY Weather Center, I'm Steve Williams.
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1: Welcome back in, Clay Travis, Buck Sexton Show. We are expecting to be joined by the leading candidate to become the next governor of Florida, Byron Donalds. He is making contact with the team coming up here in a bit. We can mention that so far, Buck, in terms of the redistricting story, which is a big part of what is going on with Florida, where they've redistricted and now they think they're going to have 24 Republican seats compared to 20 before. So they've added 4 Republican seats. That the state of Florida, as Ron DeSantis' 8-year tenure is coming up on its close, got redistricting done. Tennessee has redistricted. It appears that South Carolina is not going to redistrict and Mississippi is not going to redistrict either. For those of you out there saying, okay, why those states in particular? Because they had, and still do evidently, racially gerrymandered districts that could be open to being redrawn. But Byron Donalds is with us now. And we'll start there. The redistricting battle is underway, Congressman. You are, I think, going to be the next governor of the state of Florida. What do you think about the new map that Florida has put in place?
2: Governor DeSantis did the absolute right thing. If you look at what's happened in Florida, a couple things. One, everybody already knows our state has increased in size since the 2020 census, no doubt about that. Second thing is, we still believe that the Biden administration actually was playing games with the census and playing games with apportionment. We think Florida should have gotten an additional seat. That did not occur. I think what we did was right in the state of Florida. Also, look at the decision in the Louisiana case from the Supreme Court ending racial gerrymandering in the United States of America, because yes, racial discrimination, no matter what reason, is unconstitutional and should be illegal and not allowed. That's a fact. And so, we're very happy with what the governor and the legislature were able to get done. I think to broader redistricting. I think you see Hakeem Jeffries is now out saying that they're now going to go to blue states and they want the blue states to gerrymander even further. And by the way, let's be clear. Blue states have been gerrymandering for politics way longer than red states have. Way longer. New York's maps, the state of Massachusetts does not have any Republicans in it whatsoever. You can go to Illinois, where they basically strip mine Chicago to make the suburbs blue districts because they use Chicago's Democrat base to make a bunch of other seats go away. California's been doing this for a long time. So only when Republicans say, okay, enough's enough, we're going to start doing what you do. Now they're upset and now they're going to go further. But we're going to win anyway, and that's just the way it's going to be.
1: Joy Reid called you a house pet of the Republican Party. I'm reading directly from her quote. I want to let you respond to it. She said,

0: He lets white men pat him on the head in the United States of United States House of Representatives. You represent, by the way, I think, a majority white district in South Florida. You, I believe, are going to be the next governor of the state of Florida. People of all different races are going to vote for you as part of that. What was your reaction when you saw what she said about you? And I'm sure she's not the only one saying things like that about you as this campaign rolls on.
1: Well, I think that's one of the reasons she doesn't even have her show anymore, because one, she's never really been that entertaining. Two, she's not really that good at her job. And so she has to resort to these type of tropes in order to get attention. I find it to really be disgusting. And, you know, it is what it is. As far as I'm concerned, I'm going to keep doing my job. And what I stand for are free markets, free enterprise, secure borders, common sense, you know, protecting girls in their sports, making sure that we protect the puberty of young kids, and in having a sensible economic system where whether you're black or you're white or you're Hispanic, you have an opportunity to build the American dream for yourself. That's what I support, and that's what the people who have voted for me in the past support. And let's be very clear, that's what the vast majority of Americans support, whether they're a Republican or a Democrat. What Joy Reid does is what too many Democrats have been doing for far too long. They play these racial games, these racial politics, to use the past of America to try to keep political power. And I think it's disgusting. I think people are over it. They just want common sense solutions for the issues facing America. And, you know, Joy doesn't come with any solutions, so she has to do this kind of craziness. So I don't really care about her. It is what it is. Look, I'm sitting here in my office. One thing I know is that if you're doing something right, people take shots at you. That's just the way it is.
2: Appreciate you being with us, Byron. It's Buck, Florida resident. One of the migration that has helped turn your state. I know you're a Florida guy through and through, but we have now taken it to a 1.4, 1.5 million Republican registration advantage. So the American migrants from elsewhere to Florida have helped make this place nice and bright red. You are the likeliest, based on all the polls, to take over as governor for Governor DeSantis. To borrow from Clay's world a little bit, this would be like being the coach who takes over after Bear Bryant retires or something, right? Clay, Bear Bryant was very good. Isn't he the
0: very
2: best?
0: Good back in the day? Yes.
2: Yes. One of the best coaches. I that's the only SEC football coach I could think of. You're going to be taking over for this coach. And you're going to have a state that the rest of red America, whether they're in a blue state or a red state, is looking to for a lot of leadership. Now, I'm not trying to, you know, say you got a lot of pressure here, big shoes and all that. I think you know that, Byron, but what is top of the agenda? I mean, there's the continuation of what's happening now in Florida, which it sounds like you and currently Governor DeSantis are aligned on the big issues. But what is top of your agenda to keep Florida in this position where it's just leading the way on fiscal governance, on bringing people here who want business to thrive, who want all these things? Like, what's the top of the list for you?
1: Well, first, you know, Governor DeSantis has done a great job leading our state. He's to be commended for all his work the last 7.5 years. But I think what's top of mind for me is efficiency. Everybody saw the mess in Minnesota. We're starting to hear more and more reports about the different places where federal money and state money is being misspent, misallocated, or there's outright fraud. I think the future of not just Florida governance, but really in the entire country, is using every tool possible to weed out a fraud, to weed out wasted money. Like, we have to make sure that services are being provided, but we just can't waste taxpayer money. The other thing is modernizing a lot of our internal operations. Like, government built today and moving forward has to move at the speed of business, not at the speed of government, because time's money. Time is money, and money is expensive. And so we want to be a very efficient government, make sure that we're doing the necessary checks that we have to do, but we're going to be efficient with people's time, with people's resources, and I believe that's going to continue to have Florida be the best state in the country, built on the foundation being left to us by Governor DeSantis of, you know, law and order, common sense, conservative policies that allow a society to thrive. We're going to just build on that and make sure our state is even more efficient than it has been in the past.
0: There's a huge Cuban population, as you well know, in South Florida, but really all over the state. We've got to figure out what to do with Cuba now that Venezuela has largely been liberated from the Maduro regime. What do you think should happen with Cuba?
1: I think we need a free Cuba. I want to see the regime go away. I want to see it fall. I think it's time for Diaz Canal to go. We want to see a Cuba that respects property rights, respects religious liberty, economic liberty, personal liberties, free speech. We want to see the political prisoners that they still have released. And we think these things are possible, especially with the work that President Trump and Secretary Rubio are doing. We think these things are possible, and a free Cuba will have a friend in Florida. But it's got to be free. It's got to respect individual liberty, and there will be a friend for them in Florida.
2: Let me ask you this. If the president of the United States, the commander-in-chief, Byron, who I know you know and has endorsed you, and so this isn't really a far cry from what may happen or what might have happened, if you're with him at Mar-a-Lago or the White House, or I guess these days it would be Bedminster, he said, you know, Byron, we have a plan very similar with Maduro, where we could send in a tier one unit, whether it's Delta or the SEALs, and we could take into custody a few of the top leaders of the Cuba communist regime and make them face justice for a whole range of things here in the U.S. Would you tell them to give the go order?
1: Yes, I would. Look, let's be very clear about what's happening 90 miles off the coast of Florida. You have a communist dictatorship that's been in place since the 60s. Which has been an ally to our enemies on the globe, on the world stage, and that is a fact. And so I think it's time for the regime to fall. I do.
0: What would you tell President Trump, and you may have already talked with him about it, he is, what is it, 1:45, I think, in the morning right now in Beijing. He's landed in China for the state visit. What do you expect to come out of that state visit? What do you hope we get out of it?
1: Well, I mean, look, a couple of things. One, obviously, the president is working through to finalize, whatever deals we need to get done with the Chinese. Two, what's kind of looming in the background is this conflict with Iran. And I think that obviously because of the Strait of Hormuz being in a position that it's in, which is raising global oil prices, I think that definitely is in the interest of the Chinese to be able to get resolved as quickly as we can. And we need to make sure that they don't have a nuclear weapon. I think the one thing that's been so misleading from the press, you know, they keep saying, oh, the president doesn't have a goal in what's happening with Iran. And that's not true. He's been clear from the beginning. They cannot have nuclear weapons, period. End of story, full stop. And so I think that potentially with what happens in Beijing over the next couple of days, we might be able to get a solution on that front as well. And I think that'll be good when it comes to not just global security, but obviously global oil markets.
2: Byron Donalds, running for governor, Congressman Donalds, appreciate you being with us here, sir. Best of luck to you. We'll talk to you again soon.
1: Listen, thanks, guys. Appreciate you. Take it easy.
0: I think he's going to win, and I think he's going to do a good job. But we're going to, because we, unlike The View, allow people to make the case of why you should vote for them. We're making it as clear and transparent as we can be. We're going to let everybody talk to you who's running for office when we have one candidate on, unlike The View. You can pay attention to that going forward.
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0: Green, June 19th. 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
1: Welcome back in, Clay Travis, Buck Sexton Show. I wanted to mention this because I know that many of you were following this case. I don't remember if we talked about it that much, but in South Carolina, the Alex Murdaugh double murder conviction has been overturned. He's going to get a new trial. And some of you are like, I don't care about this story at all. The numbers on this thing were through the roof. Again, he was convicted of double murder, killing his wife and one of his kids, right? If I remember correctly, the team in New York can correct me if I'm wrong on that. I believe that was, and there was a whole sordid family history of the Murdaugh family in South Carolina, potentially getting away with a variety of different alleged crimes. The evidence that was allowed to be introduced at his trial should not have been some of the evidence, some of the individuals. I haven't done a big read on this. This is me just reading the headline. Some of you are going to be insanely well-versed in this because you have followed this case very much. I do know, Buck, was it Netflix that had the crazy popular Murdaugh family documentary that was one of the top most watched shows that they've had out? I think it was Netflix.
2: Did you see the documentary?
1: I think I did. I think Laura and I watched it.
2: I remember. Sorry. It's very, very dark, very macabre.
1: Yes.
2: Very, demonic of a documentary. But I just say there's one scene where, like, the son, who is obviously a brat, like, shoves aside his girlfriend and is like, your dad's not even man enough to make enough money so your mom could stay home. And then he proceeded to, like, hit the boat full throttle and ram them into a bridge. Do you remember this?
1: I mean, that story was the whole family and all of the sordid shenanigans that they were allegedly involved in, another trial. So this is, remember the Weinstein case in New York? All of that got tossed, right? All of the convictions because they put improper testimony into the record. Why do I bring this up? These are big screw-ups for high-profile cases to get the entire thing tossed. The South Carolina Supreme Court, again, has ruled that he has to get a new double murder trial. Same thing happened with Harvey Weinstein. I believe it was in New York, right, where they tossed all the convictions that he got in New York?
2: I'm going to say it did play. Yeah, they tossed some of the Harvey Weinstein New York convictions. But, Clay, they did play into, I think, a bit of the lack. You know, here, if you know the sheriff in South Carolina, you can just get away. You know, so a lot of the coastal people really enjoyed the Murdaugh story because it was playing to a stereotype of, like, in the deep South, you can get away with anything if your family is connected. And, you know, so that was part of, I think, why it was such a frenzy.
1: It was a little bit of the Midnight in the Garden of Good and Evil, where you have a unique location that also ties in with the murder mystery. I was out to dinner last night. We were having a conversation. The true crime podcast audience is truly overwhelming. And they now do all these crime con events. And I think the true crime world is even more popular than it ever has been in the past. And so that case, again, the South Carolina Supreme Court, tying it in politically, if they are willing in New York to overturn the conviction of Harvey Weinstein, if they are willing in South Carolina to overturn the conviction of Murdaugh, I think those are two guys that did commit crimes. I still believe, Buck, that eventually in New York, we're going to get an overturning of all of the convictions that happened of President Trump related to bookkeeping shenanigans that was prosecuted by Alvin Bragg. And I do think that's going to happen at some point in the years ahead. When we come back, awful story in the New York Times about Israel we'll discuss.
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12: A volatile spring weather pattern will dominate much of the country. Strong to severe thunderstorms are expected from the plains into parts of the Midwest, with large hail, damaging winds, and a few tornadoes possible from Nebraska and Kansas down into Oklahoma and North Texas. Meanwhile, the South stays hot and humid. Temperatures near 100 are expected across parts of South Texas, while the Gulf Coast and Deep South climb into the 90s with increasing humidity. The Northeast and Mid-Atlantic finally catch a break after days of clouds and rain, with improving sunshine and highs mostly in the 70s from Washington to Boston. Out west, it'll be a mixed bag, warm and dry across the desert southwest, while the Pacific Northwest and Northern Rockies stay cooler with scattered showers and mountain snow at the highest elevations. And in the midsection, gusty winds will add to the spring weather headaches heading into the weekend. And that's your national forecast. I'm Jim Forbes.
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13: Was close to Qasem Soleimani. That's one of Iran's most powerful military commanders who was killed in a United States airstrike back in 2020. The feds believe his recent plans were retribution for taking that man out.
14: The investigation is ongoing, but federal officials say they believe al-Sadi was not acting alone. As President Trump says the U.S. and Nigeria took out a top ISIS leader, Israel is making a similar claim about one of its enemies.
15: Israel says it killed the leader of the Hamas military wing in an airstrike. Israel adds that Izzaldin al-Haddad was one of the last remaining Hamas commanders who helped plan the October 7th attack nearly 3 years ago, which killed 1,200 and saw more than 250 people taken hostage. Now Israel killed 6 other people along with al-Haddad, according to his family. The killings come as the ceasefire between Israel and Hamas remains fragile.
14: It's Fox's Roger Stern. 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
14: A lawsuit is alleging Netflix is addictive and actively designed that way, and that it steals data from its customers. Here's Fox's Madeline Rivera.
13: Texas Attorney General Ken Paxton is suing Netflix, claiming the company is using its platform to steal data from its users and specifically designed the app to be addictive. Netflix CEO Ted Sarandos tells Fox those allegations aren't true.
17: Do we make great television? Yes, guilty. Do we make it artificially addictive? Absolutely not.
13: Sarandos did say Netflix catered to customer desire in its early days by not advertising and releasing all its original programming episodes at the same time, effectively creating the binge-watching phenomenon. The legal action follows rulings against other big tech companies like Facebook and YouTube, which are both found guilty of violating consumer protection laws in separate lawsuits.
14: Federal lawmakers are hinting there could be action at the federal level, including regulating streaming services like broadcasters, putting them under FCC regulation. Midterm state and congressional primaries in Louisiana today. Fox's Jonathan Seri is in Baton Rouge.
18: Unlike previous Louisiana primaries, which listed all candidates regardless of party on the same ballot, today's election has separate ballots for Republicans and Democrats. Also, any votes for U.S. House candidates, even though their names are on the ballot, will not be counted. That's because lawmakers are in the process of redrawing district boundaries for those congressional districts after a Supreme Court decision struck down racial gerrymandering in the 6th District. It's a predominantly black voter district that heavily favors Democrats.
14: President Trump has expressed support for Congresswoman Julia Letlow to unseat incumbent Senator Bill Cassidy. President Trump also called Cassidy a sleazebag. I'm Jane Fergus. This is Fox News.
19: The WGY AccuWeather forecast, couple of showers this evening, otherwise cloudy, low tonight at 59. Clouds and sun for tomorrow, the high at 74. Partly cloudy on Sunday night, low 54. Clouds and sun, warmer Monday, the high up to 89. And then breezy on Tuesday morning, some sun and clouds, afternoon thunderstorm possible, the high near 90. From the WGY Weather Center, I'm Steve Williams.
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1: Just kind of rehashing.
3: Rehashing.
1: rehashing or recapitulating would be another way to say it. What we have been discussing so far, Trump has arrived in Beijing for the big Chinese state visit. We've talked about what might happen as it pertains to Iran and also to Taiwan. We have talked about the COVID testimony that was taking place with a CIA whistleblower in front of Rand Paul, and many other stories that are out there, including the Alec Murdoch double murder conviction being overturned, which a lot of people care about that as well. We still got other things we want to get into, including the latest on the LA mayor's race. And this is a crazy story. California has been paying, according to Chris Rufo, they paid $189 million on iPads for all inmates in California prisons. Yeah, that's crazy. 90,000 of them all got brand new iPads paid for with taxpayer dollars in California. But we shall return to that. By the way, Byron Donalds, who I think, and I bet Buck would also co-sign on this, is likely to be the next governor of the state of Florida, was just on with us in the last hour as well. But there's a huge story that has gotten a great deal of attention from the New York Times, and it's going to be graphic, so it's hard to have a conversation about this story without it being graphic. Basically, accusing Israel of training dogs to rape prisoners. This is, I mean, sounds crazy, but this is Nick Kristof at the New York Times has got a big piece that is up. Buck, you have been teeing off on it. I'll let you dive into the particulars of that those accusations. But I went to Israel, and I toured.

0: toured the kibbutzes. I toured the Nova Music Festival. I toured so many of the sites where Hamas terrorists raped and murdered innocent people who happened to be Jewish, not even all Jews, right? Just innocent people who had gone to this music festival, innocent people living in these kibbutzes, kids, women, children were targeted. I saw still bloodstains, awful, violent, predatorial behavior on behalf of Hamas, which we 100% know occurred. I met people who were eyewitnesses and walked me through exactly what happened. Producer Allie was there. She was recording a lot of this stuff. We shared videos, footage from all of it. And at some point in time, and it really is, Buck, a crazy pivot, October 7, 2023 happened. And then they managed to create a narrative that somehow, instead of being innocent when they were attacked, which is 100% true, that somehow Israel was the predator and the bad guy, and a lot of people who should know better have been continuing to spread those, well, I think you called it blood libel, basically.
1: Mm-hmm.
0: Okay, so what is the latest, and any questions you have about the sites and experiences that I had with people who were victimized, I'm happy to talk about. But the New York Times is now saying basically that Israel has been engaged in this awful venal behavior, including training dogs to rape Palestinians.
1: So a few things. First of all, coming from a counterterrorism center background, at a time when the CIA was the preeminent agency in hunting down and killing the barbarians of Al-Qaeda, the Christians and Jews, which is what they would always call any Americans or allies, using horrific torture on us in prison is a constant. They say this all the time. They lie about this all the time, because you have to understand, even if it's not believed in the West, and in this case, unfortunately, some people do believe the idiocy put forward by Nicholas Kristof, remember that their intended audience is often other Muslim males who are angry and disaffected and want an excuse to join up with Al-Qaeda or to join up with Hamas or whatever it may be. So they create this lie of the brutalization that happens. And specifically in this case, the dogs raping inmates at the direction of Israelis. And keep in mind, people would say, well, Buck, what about Abu Ghraib? Yeah, Donald Rumsfeld offered his resignation when that came out. That was a huge, huge deal, a huge problem. And in fact, led to a lot of insurgents killing a lot of Americans in Iraq, specifically because of their outrage of Abu Ghraib. Now, by the way, Abu Ghraib was just another day in Saddam's prisons for decades. And, you know, in fact, far less than what happened in Saddam's prisons. But I won't get into the difference between the civilizational standards that America and Israel are held to and the abject barbarism that Middle Eastern Muslim states engage in on a day-to-day basis, and no one seems to care. There's no real pushback on it. But Clay, something that's important to note about the release of that Nicholas Kristof report was that it was the same day as a 300-page report on exactly what you saw. The 300-page report was, and I was up late last night reading the actual report, which is why I was also tweeting about it, Sexual Terror Unveiled, the Untold Atrocities of October 7th against Hostages in Captivity. And unlike the not just thinly sourced, but obtusely sourced, meaning there no person should believe the nonsense Nicholas Kristof put forward based on the sourcing, this is heavily sourced with video and eyewitness testimony, hundreds of them, hours and hours of footage, hours and hours of live testimony from people who were there, who saw this. And the acts that these Hamas Palestinian terrorists engaged in against Israel, and I think this is what people have to really take a moment here to understand, this was not a thing that happened because it was fog of war, spur of the moment, some guys got out of line. It was the deliberate policy by the government of Gaza, which is Hamas, the deliberate pre-planned policy to mutilate, rape, murder, torture as many people inside of Israel as possible, to light their genitals on fire, to gouge out their eyes, to shoot out their eyes, and to shoot off their genitals so that their bodies could not be buried with any sense of family closure and dignity, to do everything possible to be as sadistic and barbaric as possible as a tool of policy. Clay, they weren't going to defeat Israel with this attack, and they knew it. They weren't going to destroy the Jewish state with this, and they knew it. It was just bile, rage, sadism. It was, we hate Jews, and we're going to show you the extent of that demonic hatred. And people have to understand that that is what happened on October 7th. It wasn't, oh, they do things, we do things. They sometimes go over the line, we sometimes go over the line. The government, the elected government of Gaza, chose to do this, planned to do this, had husbands watch their wives raped before they were murdered. They videotaped this. They bragged about this. They spoke in glowing terms about the mutilations they were doing, Clay. There is no doubt about the extent to which these Hamas animals visited this kind of violence upon the Israeli people. And now I have people going saying, well, look what happened to Gaza. Look what happened to Gaza. War is hell, and Hamas brought war upon Gaza. It is their fault. The Israelis were in absolutely no position to be told, sit back and take this. Go to the UN. We'll figure out a better way. If this had happened to me, if I was an Israeli, I would absolutely demand of my government that we hunt down and kill every person involved, not just in perpetrating these acts, but in planning them and in supporting them. And if that means that there are going to be buildings that blow up that have innocent people inside because Hamas is hiding behind them, I'm sorry, war is hell. Hamas brought the war to Gaza.
0: A lot of people
1: on our side have forgotten about this.
0: I think all that's really well said. If you want to take it outside of Israel, imagine that a group of terrorists came across the southern border from Mexico and raped and murdered 1,200 innocent people, Americans, in Texas. What would we do?
1: I think we might nuke Tijuana tomorrow and not lose a moment's sleep, honestly.
0: We would obliterate the people who did that to us, and all of you would say that is the right choice. Let me go a little bit further on this too, Buck. I think that there is a targeted, intentional, highly paid campaign to try and distract from what happened on October 7th. And I'll give you an example. I think there are people that want to blame Israel that are being shoved in front of a lot of people on social media through paid campaigns. And I see it in my own household. I was talking with my kids recently. One of them had a bunch of their friends over. I don't even think I told you this, Buck, or maybe I did. I can't even remember. I know I didn't say it on the air. And they were asking me questions. They used to see Charlie Kirk videos all the time when they were on TikTok and they are on Instagram Reels. Now they get Nick Fuentes all the time. So Charlie Kirk gets murdered, and then a lot of young people in America start to see this guy that I don't think has a very big audience in general, and his videos are everywhere. I think it's a calculated, paid attempt to try and make Israel the bad guy, and I think they're going after young people in particular who are susceptible and persuadable. And I think you've seen it happen on college campuses. I think it is one of the great flaws of the world in which we live that algorithms can be rigged and that you can start to see things that are fundamentally untrue. And if you look, ages, young men and young women think, many of them do, that Hamas is the victim here. Older Americans are not susceptible in the same way, I don't think, to manipulation on this issue. I wish everybody that is listening to us right now could go to Israel and see the kibbutzes and see the Nova Music Festival like we did and see and read and meet the survivors and hear from the families of those that were murdered. One of the things that I worry about now as a dad is much of America seems to have lost the ability to distinguish between good and evil. And that's why I think, take it outside of Israel. Just leave Israel off on the side because they're freighted aspects of that. I like the analogy of what would we do to a terror group in Mexico? What would we do to a cartel if they crossed our southern border and they murdered 1,200 Americans and they kidnapped 200 of our people? Would any of you say, oh, well, you know, the real victim here, it's the Mexican cartel that killed 1,200 innocent people, raped, murdered them, kidnapped 250 of them? Would any of you say, boy, that Mexican cartel, they're really getting treated rough. They're the real victims here. Oh, they're having issues getting food. Or would you say they created this situation? War is hell. I think that first person to say it, is that Sherman? At least the one that I think gets the most attention for saying war is hell in America anyway. I'm sure it's been said by other people before, but war is hell. And when you create hell, when you start a war, I don't want to hear whining when you get your ass kicked by people who are the innocent victims of that war. And I think you can go back to 9/11. There are a lot buck of innocent people that died in our immediate response to 9/11. That stinks. I wish that there was never an innocent person who died in war. But when you murder innocent people, a civilized society responds and makes it clear that we're not going to stand for that anymore. And I just think there's a lot of people, and by the way, a lot of people on the right that have lost the script and lost the ability to distinguish between good and evil. And that is alarming going forward, because if you can't distinguish between good and evil, as you well know, Buck, and as the vast majority of this audience knows, you can be led anywhere. And I think there's a lot of young people being led astray. And I think it's an intentional algorithmic campaign to try and hide the truth from them about October 7th and the response. We'll take your calls, talkbacks. By the way, none of us get paid. You're getting paid by so-and-so. I have never taken a dollar from a foreign organization, to my knowledge, in my life. And there's not a lot of people in media that can say that. We don't get paid to have opinions. There are some people who do. Most of those people are actually ripping Israel.
1: You and I have both actually very explicitly turned down foreign money. Not something we'll get into the details of, but we only do Made in America, baby. That's how we roll.
0: Yes.
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0: Welcome back into Clay and Buck. Let's take some talk backs and get some of your calls as well here. This is G. Tom in Tennessee, listens on WLAC. Play it.
1: Buck, 100%, brother. Way to put it out there on the line. I'm so tired of so many people keeping their mouth shut about what Hamas actually did to Israel. Just like you said, if anybody experienced that, you would be like the Punisher going out there to get them. Good job, guys. Keep it up.
0: Thanks, Tom. Totally true. That Hamas could not have acted in a way that was more inhumane, evil, and disgusting. And every single one of them who are a part of it and planned it should die. A lot of them have, but any of them who are still out there, we should hunt them down and kill them. So, yes, sir.
2: They spent years holding hundreds of people hostage. Again, I just take it outside of Israel because people have freighted opinions one way or the other about Israel and about Palestine and Hamas and like whatever, Arabs, Israel, Israelis, the relationship between Muslims and Jews. What would we do if we had 1,200 innocent Americans killed by a Mexican group, a cartel of some sort, and they also kidnapped 200 Americans? We would rain down holy hell on them.
0: And I, of course we would, because that would be the right thing to do.
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0: Born on America's darkest day of 9/11, the Tunnel to Towers Foundation has been helping America's heroes ever since. Heroes like New York Police Department officer Pedro Garcia, a 25-year veteran who answered the call in the aftermath of 9/11. Pedro spent many days in search and recovery efforts at Ground Zero. In this 25th anniversary year of 9/11, we continue to see the toll that day is still taking on heroes and their families.
2: Pedro bravely battled a 9/11 related illness that ultimately took his life. He survived by his wife Yvonne and their children, who remember him as a man who cared deeply for others and always had a story to tell. The Tunnel to Towers Foundation honored Pedro by paying off his family's mortgage through their Fallen First Responder Home Program.
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5: I'm Dr. Rachel Santiago, one of the several staff physiatrists.
6: Some Deborah Valentine, a global leader for ISIS, taken out by U.S. and Israeli forces in Africa, Fox's Alex Hogan reports.
7: Abu Bilal al-Manuki was a key figure in ISIS who provided strategic guidance and financial operations in developing and manufacturing weapons. No U.S. service members were harmed, and officials tell Fox that all service members made it back safely.
6: An Israeli airstrike in Gaza has killed Hamas military wing leader Izzel Din al-Haddad. The Israeli military said today that al-Haddad was one of the last surviving architects of the Hamas-led attacks on southern Israel on October 7, 2023. Hamas confirmed his death. The Republican primary underway in Louisiana. President Trump has expressed support for Congresswoman Julia Letlow to unseat incumbent Senator Bill Cassidy. Only GOP candidates are in the running. 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
13: The WGY AccuWeather forecast. Couple of showers this evening. Otherwise cloudy. Low tonight at 59. Clouds and sun for tomorrow. The high at 74. Partly cloudy on Sunday night. Low 54. Clouds and sun. Warmer Monday. The high up to 89. And then breezy on Tuesday morning. Some sun and clouds. Afternoon thunderstorm possible. The high near 90. From the WGY Weather Center, I'm Steve Williams.
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12: New York, and the money that the government is paying oftentimes for someone who couldn't physically be able to do the job, these autism centers that I've seen the reports on. Again, I think the original sin here is the government having gotten aggressively involved in healthcare. Nobody has any idea what healthcare costs. Nobody has any idea what medical treatments actually are necessary when a volume-based business is going to run you through 20 different tests that you probably don't know. Let me give you one positivity, because I'm getting fired up in a negative way about healthcare. Have you been reading about these body scans that are becoming more and more prevalent? I don't know if you've ever had one done. I have not, but I am told from people who are way more sophisticated than I am that these body scans are becoming cheaper and cheaper, and that you're going to be able to, I think in the future, do a body scan. Maybe you do it yearly. You just go in, they look at your entire body. They make sure about whether you've got any sort of, beginning tumors or cancerous related issues, and you have a baseline of what your body looks like, and then you can compare it in the years ahead. And I am cautiously optimistic that the tech there, in conjunction with, and you've talked about this, with AI being able to get all of your meds, that you can give AI and just say, hey, here's what my blood test results have shown. What do I need to know? What can I do to be healthier? I'm cautiously optimistic that we're going to be moving into a new era where people's own health is going to be better able to be directly treated, and everybody's going to be better off.
13: This is where I advocate for everyone to use AI. And I understand every time you type in anything health related into these various platforms, whether I use Grok, some people use Gemini, some people, you know, all these Claude, all these different things. I'll always say this is not health advice because they don't want to get sued. This is not health advice. I'm not a doctor. Consult your doctor. By the way, I actually agree with that as the guiding principle, but use these things as a tool so you understand more. And then when you actually sit down with your doctor, or when you have a consult with your doctor, you are so much more squared away about what your blood work tells you, because you can get all these questions out there first, and the AI models will come back with real detail telling you about things. And you know, it's also, by the way, you can put a photo of yourself into AI. I have not done this, but I have friends who have done this who are professional bodybuilders down here in Miami.

0: and it will tell you about the proportionality of, you know, your musculature in your arms versus your legs, your body fat percentage. It can do a, I mean, the amount of data that you have access to now that pertains to your overall health and wellness is just leaps and bounds ahead of what it was even 10 or 20 years ago. So I have uploaded my blood, you know, for annual checkup purposes and stuff. I've uploaded my blood work into Grok, and then I've asked detailed questions and then gone to my doctor and been like, hey, so is this, you mentioned this, is this really, and you can learn so much. And then your questions for the expert are better. I will also tell you, although the experts won't like this, sometimes you'll catch that the expert was actually kind of a little off on something. Doctors don't like this. They don't like Dr. Google. I know. I've experienced it too. But all you care about is your own health, and you have to be, Clay, this is one of the reasons why, no one will talk about this, but it's true, why Medicaid fails so miserably, is that a lot of people who are on Medicaid are thinking that the system is going to make them healthy, not understanding that you have to navigate that system and bring knowledge to what is going on. If you just show up when things are broken in your body and say, ow, this hurts, fix me, yeah, sometimes they can do that. But a lot of the time, it's going to be much more of a long-term issue, a long-term fix. You have to find the right specialist. You have to find the right modality of treatment. And this is why people think having a healthcare card, whether it's from the government or a private company, is healthcare. You know, having health insurance is healthcare. It's not. Healthcare is an active process, and artificial intelligence makes it far more possible for us to be our best advocates for all of this stuff. So that's, you know, that's my TED talk on that today for all of you. But I'm telling you, true.
1: Speaking of fraud, which is what they're having the press conference about right now, Chris Rufo reports, Buck, California spent nearly, this is going to get a lot of you seriously angry in California. And I think this ties in with why Steve Hilton's campaign, why Spencer Pratt's campaign, Hilton for governor, Pratt for Los Angeles mayor, is sort of catching fire with a lot of different people out there. California spent, Buck, nearly $189 million to give every prisoner a free iPad. Rufo says, we interviewed a dozen death row inmates who told us prisoners are using the tablets to watch porn, engage in X-rated chats, and groom minors on the outside. 90,000 iPads the state of California purchased to give every prisoner behind bars a brand new free iPad. I mean, can you imagine? I mean, this is where your tax dollars are going in California. And I just listened to Karen Bass. We had this audio pulled. Karen Bass is upset that AI videos that are pro Karen Bass, that are pro Spencer Pratt as the LA mayor's race is underway. She says that she's really upset about them. Can we play that cut?
2: What's worrying me now is that his social media is now taking on a violent turn. And that worries me, because when you do that and when your messages are so hateful, or when you demonize people, then you do provoke people who are unstable, and you can jeopardize people's safety.
3: You mean like the throwing of the tomatoes?
2: Well, the throwing of the tomatoes, which look like blood, or drowning me and the governor in a reservoir. But there's also other violent scenes. And so I've noticed that that it's taking on a violent trend.
1: Okay, so this, I do believe, is going to be a huge test for California. Next month, you guys are going to be voting, if you're listening to us in California. You're going to be voting in the mayor's race. You're going to be voting in the governor's race. It's probably not a surprise. Spencer Pratt did so well in the LA mayor debate that the other two primary candidates have refused to debate anymore. I mean, yeah. You know, you did well, and that it went well for your campaign when both of the other two candidates say, yeah, we're not going to do this anymore. And I think, again, it just comes back to, are people in LA frustrated enough? Are people in California frustrated enough to potentially leave the Democrat tribe and be willing to take a chance on someone like Steve Hilton, on someone like Spencer Pratt? I think it's a legitimate question about how exactly this is going to shake out. This is one of the primaries that I'm most excited to see what the results are, because I have the sense that people in California are fed up. I have a lot of good friends in LA, and they are fed up. When I talk with them, they are very fed up. Buck is skeptical that anything good.
0: I like your optimism here, but I got to tell you, it's amazing the resilience, the enduring quality of lib lunacy in the real hubs of the greater New York City area, Los Angeles. These people are so deeply entrenched that telling them things that facing up to how wrong they've been on crime, on climate change, on tax policy, on anything, it's like telling somebody who's been an ardent believer their whole lives there's no God. I mean, they can't process. They can't even begin to understand, like, the basis for their wrongness because it's so unmooring to them. So this is Clay, you know, because I speak from the perspective of somebody who grew up around a lot of these libs in New York. I do not understand how any people ask me, how is it that you grew up in, speaking to me, how do you grow up in New York City and you're so right wing? And I mean, I've been asked that question so many times, more times than I could even begin to count. And I always want to say to them, I don't know how anyone else could grow up in New York City, experience life day to day in that city. What happens when Democrats get their way? What happens when Republicans can get their way, by and large, and not be right wing? I don't understand how it's possible for somebody, if they actually believe in safety, rule of law, clean streets, all these things. The conservative stuff always is good and works. And the liberal stuff makes you feel good until you realize that the crazy homeless people are hitting old ladies over the head with hammers for the 100th time. That's it. So I don't know, and WOR listeners know what I'm talking about, how these psycho libs don't get the memo. They can't figure this out. It's been decades.
1: It's why the woman who said that she got shoved down the stairs, but she didn't want to prosecute because she was afraid about mass incarceration.
0: That is encapsulated exactly what I'm saying.
1: I think it's a perfect analogy. And then what happens? An innocent 76-year-old gets killed because the guy did to him the same thing that he did to the woman. And I was talking about this last night at dinner and then had a couple of drinks afterwards. I think there is a way, and I could be totally wrong on this. I want you guys to think about it. We hear so much about, that lady thought she was being empathetic, right? She thought that by not putting this guy in prison, she also said she didn't want another black guy to be put in jail. I would bet that she was a white woman, liberal, college-educated white woman, who thought she was being kind by not prosecuting that guy and putting him in prison. What if you redirect the empathy to the people that are actual victims of crime? That 76-year-old is dead because that woman's empathy was misdirected towards a criminal and not towards the future victims of that criminal. Can we retrain people's mind to the empathy? The emotion is powerful. I think left-wingers have been overtaken by emotional response. But if you want to be incredibly empathetic, shouldn't your empathy go to people who are completely innocent that are going to be victimized and not to the victimizer? That feels like a transition that could occur and an argument that could be made that I hear very few people making. But that situation in New York City is a perfect distillation of it. Woman gets shoved down the stairs, doesn't prosecute the guy who did it. Next time it happens, 76-year-old isn't as fortunate. He's dead because she didn't prosecute and that guy wasn't put behind bars.
0: That is the sort of epitome of the urban lib mindset. And it's like something is deeply wrong with them. And there's some way that they cannot process
1: their empathy
0: reality.
1: has been taken advantage of, and they think they're being good people by doing what she did. And that's what I'm saying. Like, you did the manufactured delusion. Can we manufacture sanity?
0: Thank you.
1: Can we manufacture sanity and still use the same empathetic desire, which I think women in particular share, generally speaking, more than men? Can we use the empathy to direct the empathy to the actual victims of crime that will occur if the bad guys are not put in prison? That to me seems like a shift that could occur if it were an argument made well. Maybe some of you can start to use that argument with people that you interact with in your own lives.
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0: Closing up shop here on Clay and Buck for the day, and we're going to have a lot to talk about tomorrow because Trump is in China right now. China! Capital C and a Y, I think, thrown in there. China!
1: I was telling you, Buck, this is maybe the first time that we've done a show since Trump 2.0 where there hasn't been a word from Trump during the entirety of our show today. He's sleeping, I presume, in Beijing right now where it's 2:53 in the morning.
2: He's like General Tso's chicken. Who would have known? It's the most delicious chicken of all chicken. The General, he's a beautiful man. That General is chicken, lightly fried, very nice sauce, beautiful sauce.
0: Are you, as General Tso for the Chinese food, is that your, for me, I could probably put away 4,000 calories of just General Tso if you let me. Like, I go after
1: it's
0: it.
1: It's good. It's good. I'm a fan of the General's work.
0: Yeah, the General did great stuff.
1: Make chicken better.
0: Yeah, everyone loves the General. General Tso is, I think that's peak Chinese food. I'm just going to say. I think General Tso, that's why he's the General. You know, he's not the lieutenant or the captain. He's the General for a reason. Top of the heap.
1: Let's get to some of these podcasts talking. People are fired up because I can't pronounce words. Mateus, I don't know if I got his name right. Of course, he has a complicated name. Mateus, I believe. Is that right? Is that how we would pronounce that? Podcast listener from California.
3: Come on, Clay. Do better. It's Perfecto Mundo, like Fonzie from Happy Days.
1: I blame producer Ali because these are evidently azaleas, and I know how to pronounce azalea, and I know what that is, and instead she's giving me complicated phrases that we don't know in advance, and we all know that I can't pronounce anything that I haven't seen before, so this is all Ali's fault. I'm, again, not a blame guy, but it's Ali's fault. Let's see. Do we have any other? Corral the talkbacks for tomorrow. We had a bunch of them. We're not going to get to a lot of them here. But we will see what happens with day one in Beijing. I'm betting that we will have a lot of news coming out of China tomorrow. We will get to many more of your talkbacks. What do you got for the rest of the day? What are you going to do? Anything fun?
0: I'm going to drink a lot of hot tea and perhaps make some ginger tea for myself because that is my favorite of the teas. Because if you couldn't hear, I'm struggling over here. So pushing through.
1: During one of the commercial breaks, Buck's fantastic wife, Carrie, came in and said that he was being a wuss with his cold. She let you have
0: this
1: it
0: is true.
1: Off air.
0: This is true. Wifey lights me up. Even when I push through and work through my cold, she says that I'm, quote, a whiner about it, end quote. Sad.
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11: 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I'm the tax guy, Brian Daly, CPA, from Clifton Park. 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
12: 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Thanks, Brian.
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13: Uniform moves have to do, saying, quote, the necessary fees will be collected for the specialized services provided under this mechanism. This route will remain closed to the operators of the so-called Freedom Project.
14: Officials claim the ceasefire remains in effect. Eight people injured, including four critically, after a driver intentionally plowed into pedestrians on a sidewalk in northern Italy. The driver tried to flee but was tackled by pedestrians and arrested by police. 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
14: Stephen Klubeck, founder of Diamond Resorts and a former Democratic donor and gubernatorial candidate in California, charged with witness tampering that after allegedly threatening men who accused his fiancée of robbing their homes. Fox's Max Gordon reports from Los Angeles.
18: Klubeck turned himself into the Los Angeles County Sheriff's Department on Tuesday after a warrant was issued for his arrest. He's accused of witness tampering in a case involving his 28-year-old fiancée. He faces felony charges of trying to intimidate two witnesses and a third felony charge of actually dissuading a witness. Multiple reports say Klubeck was trying to stop three men from testifying against his model and influencer fiance, Adla Lavie, who also goes by Mia Ventura. Lavie faces six felony charges, accused of using dating apps and cultivating relationships to get close to wealthy older men and younger women, and then stealing from them. She's pleading not guilty.
14: Klubeck is out on $300,000 bond. He's scheduled to be arraigned on August 7th. His lawyer says the charges against his client are false. Former Vice President Kamala Harris has some ideas for the Democratic Party ahead of the 2026 midterm elections. Fox's Chad Pergeron.

0: Capitol Hill with details.
1: Harris pitched eliminating the Electoral College, granting D.C. and Puerto Rico statehood, and altering the Supreme Court so Democrats score more rulings in their favor. Some Democrats want to pack the Supreme Court. Republicans aim to boomerang these progressive ideas on Democrats in the midterms. Democrats also claim that Republican redistricting efforts are about race. But what Democrats do about it isn't certain. A strategy to counter redistricting might not be clear, but nothing survives in a vacuum. That's why Republicans want to underscore hyper-progressive ideas.
0: This comes as several states are in the midst of redistricting battles, including California and Louisiana, ahead of the fall midterms. I'm Deborah Valentine. This is Fox News.
2: The WGY AccuWeather forecast, couple of showers this evening, otherwise cloudy, low tonight at 59. Clouds and sun for tomorrow, the high at 74. Partly cloudy on Sunday night, low 54. Clouds and sun, warmer Monday, the high up to 89. And then breezy on Tuesday morning, some sun and clouds, afternoon thunderstorm possible, the high near 90. From the WGY Weather Center, I'm Steve Williams.
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1: This is Handle on the Law, marginal legal advice, where I, Bill Handle, tell you, whatever your name is, you have absolutely no case, and I love when I do that. Now, obviously, everybody knows. Matter of fact, it was an international story about the wildfires in Southern California, in Los Angeles specifically. And the as you can imagine, thousands of homes, maybe 6,000 homes went up in businesses and a few deaths. And it was just the most god-awful, unnatural occurrence that ever happened in Southern California, certainly a fire. And so as you can also imagine, the insurance claims came in like crazy. And there is also a state insurance plan. And the state insurance plan is when you can't get fire insurance here in California, you can through the state, and that's called the FAIR plan. And that is funded by all insurance companies, and it goes into a fund, and that goes to pay off homeowners who only lose their homes for fire. That's it. It's just fire insurance, not liability, not any other kind of insurance. It is insanely expensive, and it is fairly limited in how much money it's going to pay. But that's the insurance as a last resort. And why do we need insurance as a last resort? Because a lot of insurance companies will not touch home insurance here in Southern California. They just won't do it, especially in fire areas, where not only is it more money if they do insure you, and I mean substantially more money, but also you can't get it in many cases. So the biggest company is State Farm Insurance. Interestingly enough, the big insurance companies had the money to pay, which floored me on that one. I thought they would have to go bankrupt or come up with some kind of money. No, they had the money to pay. But the argument has been, the accusation is that State Farm specifically was making life miserable for the insured. And the argument was that State Farm delayed, underpaid, buried policyholders in red tape at the worst moment of their lives. I'm quoting Insurance Commissioner Ricardo Lara that is asking to suspend State Farm's license for up to a year and pay millions. And they haven't determined how much, millions of dollars in penalties against State Farm, alleging that it mishandled the insurance claim of the January 2025 wildfire in L.A. City of Palisades, very expensive area, basically burnt up. And then you had the Altadena fire, which was a few miles away, and Altadena basically burnt up. And so the commissioner, Ricardo Lara, is seeking a cease and desist order to stop State Farm from engaging in unfair or deceptive practices, and to argue it should suspend State Farm's certificate of authority for up to a year, which means no new policies during that policy or during that period. A case is going to be heard by a state administrative law judge. And how do we know? Well, there was an investigation, which always happens, and 220 sample claims were submitted at random. And the Department of Insurance found out of the 220 sample claims, 398 violations of state law in about half of the claims. I mean, this is not just one or two that State Farm screwed up. This, according to the State Commission, Department of Insurance said this was a concerted effort. State Farm purposely delayed, purposely underpaid, purposely buried policyholders in red tape. And I know people who've lost their homes. You know, I work here at my radio station, and there are plenty of people that lived in Palisades who work at the station, and plenty of people lost their homes. And I had one who said the insurance company was doing a great job and it wasn't State Farm. The rest of the claims that were involved in State Farm and other insurance companies, they made it miserable made it miserable. Claims were made. Adjusters came out. No, no, you don't need this much money. Oh, no, no. You didn't have this value of furniture. Just made it miserable. And claims were put in, and that was god-awful. It's a mess. It really is. Now, I'll tell you what also is a mess, and that's privacy online. You probably know by now there's no such thing as privacy online. Everything, I mean everything about you is available. Your home address, where you work, where you bank, what you buy, where you buy it. Court records, accident history, insurance companies that use the that information to raise your rates. Oh, and let's not forget about DMV info, your credit score, your social media, and this list goes on. And it's all out there, and it is not hard to get. 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

0: All right, let's take some phone calls. Dave, welcome to Handle on the Law.
1: And I own a duplex. Both of our names are on the mortgage. I live in one half, and she rents out the other half. I owe federal taxes this year and unable to pay all at once. Can the IRS take my property?
0: Yeah, they can. They're really good about that. Now, do they usually? No. You try to cut a deal if you possibly can. It's not easy, and they don't do it very often. But they do cut deals. That's what happens. How much do you owe?
1: $1,700. My tax preparer suggested I submit $100 at least, which I did. And she said that I should expect communication with the IRS.
0: Yeah, you will. You'll get communication with the IRS. Yeah, you probably it'll be by email because that's a real low number. Your tax preparer should contact the IRS as soon as you get whatever communication, and it'll say you're short money or this is what you owe us, and there's penalty and there's interest. So if you don't pay it, interest builds up, penalties build up. So within 2 years, it comes to about $1.4 billion. Not really. So you owe relatively little money. So at this point, you owe $1,600. But the IRS has to be contacted. It has to be contacted. And it's now your tax preparer should be an enrolled agent because they're the only people that are allowed to appear before the IRS. But that is a fairly easy thing to do. And then just start negotiating. And depending on how much money you have, depending on what kind of deal you can do in terms of repayment, you're in pretty good shape. The money saves your The money saves your butt. All right. So
1: I'm going through a bankruptcy right now, so it'll be minimal payments. But
0: bankruptcy doesn't stop you from paying taxes. One of the wonderful things about the tax code is it doesn't give a rat's about you going bankrupt or not. But it even makes them more susceptible to a negotiation. And you go, you know, they may take $100 a month easily. They'll take $100 a month over 16 months. That should be fairly easy to do. All right, Dave. So far, good news. All right, good news. God, I hate starting the show with good news. You got it. All right, Brett. Brett, welcome to Handle on the Law.
2: Hi, Bill. My neighbor was out of town and asked me to take a package to FedEx that he was returning because he said it wasn't what he ordered. They wanted me to pay for it. He said it was a prepaid label. I've not had this package for 3 weeks, and it turned out he wasn't just out of town working. He moved to Florida. What are my options? What are my obligations?
0: Okay. Do you have his address?
2: Not the one in Florida. No, I have his old address.
0: Okay, you want to contact him and or try to contact him. And depending on how much effort you put into it, then you just keep it. And if he comes after you, you have the proof that you tried to contact him. I've called. I have his old address. I've asked for a forwarding address, and I just can't get it. So I just kept it. Do you have any idea what's in the package?
2: It looks like kind of a coffee table or dining table. It's 100 pounds.
0: Whoa, that's a big package. How much do they want you to pay for it?
2: $160.
0: $160. Oh, and your buddy expected you to pay $160. Yeah, just keep it. Just keep it. You'll be fine.
2: Okay.
0: But just make sure that if he comes back, make sure that if he comes back, you prove that you have tried to that you have tried to find him and put in there, I'm going to keep it and try again and try again, because is he going to come back? I don't know. Is it have you opened the package? Do you have any idea?
2: I'm not going to open it. I was hoping to send it, but it has.
0: No, you don't have to pay $160 to send a package for him. No, absolutely not. So the only reason I ask you, I'm sorry.
2: How long should I wait before?
0: You know what? The longer the better. I wouldn't do it in a week, but I don't think you have to wait 3 or 4 months either. So a reasonable time, unless there is an ordinance unless there is a state or local ordinance that says probably state, you must keep it at X period of time. And I don't know what that is. You could look that up. Where do you live?
2: Los Angeles County.
0: Okay. L.A. County, is it unincorporated or is there a city specifically?
2: Santa Clarita.
0: Okay, Santa Clarita. I don't know if that's incorporated or not, part of L.A. proper. I would look at L.A. County to see if there's any ordinance. Look at the state of California to see if there are any ordinances. And if not, open it up. And if it's kind of I don't know what the quality is, but you may end up getting a really neat coffee table. And on the other hand, you may have a piece of junk on your hands. No one knows.
2: Yeah.
0: All right. JT. Hello, JT.
3: Hey, Bill. Love your show.
0: Thank you.
3: Quick question for you. We own a condominium over 40 years in Long Beach. It has 16 units in it, and we've been there over 40 years. There's one tenant in there that has been there and owned the property for over 24 years, and this guy is on it. You know, he's out doing his thing. I don't know what's wrong. He's a senior, but he has set his unit on fire. He's breaking windows, other people's windows. He's harassing tenants. We have seniors in the place.
0: All right.
3: He's damaging property.
0: Okay, and I'm assuming the HOA is aware of this.
3: Oh, yes. They're well involved. We're incurring attorney fees.
0: Okay.
3: But nothing's happening. What the HOA is indicating is that we're handicapped because he's an owner of the property.
0: I get that. I had a situation like that with a condo I owned. There was this guy who was kind of crazy. And we had to go to the HOA to have him evicted from his own property. And
3: they're
0: that is...
3: You can't do that.
0: Well, you can. Say you own the property, but you can't live there because you are basically destroying other people's lives. You've made other people live in an uninhabitable circumstance. And so based on that, you can have him tossed, but it is not easy. I'm assuming that when he breaks windows, people are calling the police.
3: Oh, yes. The police have been out numerous times.
0: Okay.
3: And then I questioned the HOA.
0: Okay. Then the HOA is doing everything. If the HOA has hired its attorney and they're making, do you know what they're doing legally? Do you have any idea?
3: We've been to court a couple of times, but they're saying because he's an owner, we can't do anything.
0: I don't get that. Just because he's an owner doesn't make him immune, with him committing crimes and destroying your life.
3: That's what I'm saying.
0: So what's your question?
3: Okay, now if he breaks out my window,
0: you call the police. You call the police.
3: Yes, but the HOA is saying it's my responsibility to replace it.
0: Yeah, probably.
3: And then take
0: probably
3: him to small claims court.
0: Yeah, that's probably true.
3: Okay, but we call the police. They've come up numerous times.
0: Well, you keep on doing. Can you prove? Listen, he's breaking windows. That's illegal. It's a misdemeanor. Are they not arresting him for that?
3: Oh, they're taking him down, but he gets home before the.
0: Yeah, that's what they do. I know. He's arrested. Yep, he's arrested, and then they let him out because it's misdemeanor land, and this is California, where criminals are not criminals. That should be enough to get
3: family,
0: the eviction.
3: They don't want to be bothered with him.
0: Yeah, JT, the family has nothing to do with this. JT, the family has nothing to do with this. They're not responsible.
3: Okay.
0: They're off the picture. I can't see why they can't get an eviction going under those circumstances. If that's not the basis for evicting an owner who is doing this to other condo units, neighboring condo units, then I don't know what the hell is going on. Then you have an HOA that is not doing an appropriate job. I mean, can you imagine?
4: Someone breaking neighbor's windows? Oh, no, he's an owner. He can break people's windows. Well, he's been arrested every time. Well, yeah, but he can still break people's windows, and harass people. I don't think so.
0: Okay, let me tell you about, if you're elderly, right, or you have elderly parents or loved ones, what do you do when it's time to put them in a assisted living facility? I had that problem with my mother, and so I didn't know where to go. 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
6: I'm Jane Fergus. 1,500 ships are stranded in the Persian Gulf, and today a senior Iranian official posted new plans for a toll booth.
7: Saying, quote, the necessary fees will be collected for the specialized services provided under this mechanism. This route will remain closed to the operators of the so-called Freedom Project.
6: It's Fox's Lucas Tomlinson. Some specifics now coming out of President Trump's trip to China.
8: Trump pointed new trade deals that China's made commitments like buying U.S. soybeans and Boeing aircraft, and Boeing now confirming to Fox an initial commitment of 200 aircraft.
6: That's Fox's Alex Hogan reporting. Both countries say they have agreed to a framework for lasting U.S.-China relations. 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
9: The WGY AccuWeather forecast for the overnight: cloudy skies, lows near 59. On Sunday, very nice day, clouds and sun, high 74. Sunday evening, partly cloudy and lows near 54. Clouds and sun, a warm day on Monday, the high up to 89. Breezy on Tuesday morning, sun and clouds for the afternoon, a thunderstorm and the high near 90. From the WGY Weather Center, I'm Steve Williams.
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0: his own behalf.
1: All right. Well, first of all, I'll start with your name. Is it Tim?
0: Kim.
1: Oh, Kim. Got it. All right. Just wondering. That's very strange for a woman. So your father-in-law makes a will, and he is incapacitated, and the attorney changes the will after he is incapacitated?
0: Yes. His caretaker.
1: Ooh, okay. Yeah, okay. I got it. A couple of questions. Are you a beneficiary under the trust?
0: My husband was.
1: Okay. Okay. And did his share of the trust increase or decrease after the change was made?
0: What changed was who was the trustor.
1: Okay, that doesn't really matter because it's really a question of the beneficiary. I mean, if your husband received more money, why would you undo it?
0: No, he did not receive more money.
1: Did he receive less money than the previous trust?
0: Yes.
1: Okay, how much less?
0: Okay, so the original trust was kind of weird. Father-in-law said, we're going to take all of the assets and divide it by 12.
1: Okay.
0: One of the siblings gets 5, the other sibling gets 5, and the other sibling gets 2 because he was pissed off at the...
1: Yeah, of course he is. Okay. 2. All right.
0: Then he made an amendment after he was deemed incapacitated.
1: Who deemed him incapacitated? Who deemed him incapacitated?
0: 2 doctors.
1: Okay, so doctors medically he was deemed incapacitated. Okay, all right, so he was deemed incapacitated and he signed the amended trust, correct? And it was notarized?
0: Yes.
1: Okay, yes. So you have a note. Did the notary have any idea that dad was incapacitated?
0: No.
1: All right, you're not going to sue for malpractice. What you're going to sue is to invalidate that amended trust. And you're going to go back to the previous trust. Yeah, you're not going to sue
0: for the amount that I spent to have them conserved.
1: No, because you would have spent that money anyway.
0: I wouldn't.
1: The whole issue is the whole issue is just the trust. And if the trust, sure, the attorney screwed up. Is it worth suing him for a malpractice? No, not really. What you have is you have one of the brothers basically got screwed. And because the trust was amended when it shouldn't have been amended. That's all. It's a question of damages. Right. I mean, you know, what are you going to do with the attorney? Okay. And how much money are we talking about getting screwed out of?
0: Cost us $80,000 for the conservatorship.
1: No, you would have had a conservatorship anyway. You would have to have done the conservatorship anyway.
0: Why?
1: Because it's the law has to recognize there's a conservatorship. Let me ask you, would you have just kept him incapacitated? Just let it just go and let him walk around incapacitated? You wouldn't have gotten a conservatorship.
0: I would have put him in assisted living.
1: Okay, what does that have to do? What does that have to do?
0: 9 months.
1: What does that have to do with the trust? You wouldn't have put him in an assisted living, or you did you put him in an assisted living?
0: We tried to, and after they signed the amended trust, they took away power of attorney.
1: Okay, did they put him into an assisted living facility?
0: No.
1: No, they just let him run around incapacitated.
0: They let him live at home with 3 home care nurses per day.
1: Okay, would they have done that anyway, Kim, is what I'm asking.
0: No.
1: All right. So, your argument is we'd have left him around. We wouldn't have hired the nurses. He's incapacitated. He could have been on the street. He could have been walking around. And because we didn't do that, we didn't get more money. So what you're going to argue is, because the trust was amended, then you had to put him in a home. Right? With assisted living, or he had the nurses. If he had not amended the trust, you would not have ever put him into an assisted living. Where are you going to go with that?
0: No, you misunderstood. No,
1: I did. You're making it really clear. So I don't know what to tell you. I just don't know what to tell you. All right. Frank. Hello, Frank.
2: Hey, how are you?
1: Yeah.
2: I live what my

0: daughter's mother. We're together 27 years, okay? And she has horses. And when we had that bad snowstorm, I was, you know, I live with her. And, you know, we're both divorced, so we didn't want to remarry. So anyway, so I was helping her with her horses. And I slipped. She was standing right there. I slipped, went down, broke a few ribs, went, took care of that. Okay, ribs are healed nicely. But a week later, not even a few days later, I had was slipping again. I grabbed the fence, you know, the paddock for the horses, and pulled the muscle right off my arm. I've been in agony ever since.
1: Oh, sure.
0: And I really don't want to. I don't want to hurt her because I love her. I'm 73. I'm a Vietnam veteran. I don't want to hurt her in any way. But damn, I could. You know, if I can, I said, if we get some money, get somebody to help me until the bone gets back off.
1: Right.
0: Attaches again the muscle to the bone. Damn. You know, but that's. I'm not looking to make money or hurt her. You know.
1: Well, no. The only. I got news for you, Frank. The only way that you can be helped is to make money, because that's all you're going to be able to get is money. Okay. That's for starters. Let's also start with, you slipped twice. What did she do wrong? Did you not know it was icy? Did you not know there was snow on the ground?
0: Didn't know it was icy. Didn't know it was icy. We had shoveled it. And it was
1: dirt. What did she do wrong? So let me ask you. Let me ask you a question. What did she do wrong?
0: Maybe we should have put more sand down.
1: The insurance company is going to have an.
0: You can't put salt down. Put salt down because of the horses.
1: Yeah, no, I understand. No, I get it. I understand that. So now, you have to argue that somehow because she didn't put sand down, or she let you get on the horse, or whatever argument, you can make. I doubt that the insurance company is not going to fight it. You have to sue her. Frank, you've got to sue her. There's no way around it.
0: Yeah,
1: you've got to make a claim against her. You got to make a claim. That's the only way around it.
0: Right.
1: So you have insurance. That's why God invented insurance. You make the claim, you get paid, you get your medical care covered. Although you're probably on Medicare, so that's probably going to be covered anyway.
0: You don't want to each other in the VA.
1: So bottom line is you're going to have to sue her. Yeah, I don't want to get involved. There are also people call me up. I don't want to go into litigation. Okay, but I want to get paid. Okay, what do you think? Just people roll over? Sure, we'll pay you. No, claim has to be made. And the insurance company has to accept liability on the insured, or at least partial liability, depending on what state you're in, whether it's comparative negligence or not, which is a whole world unto itself. And then you start arguing. And if the argument, if you can't come to terms, guess what? It's lawsuit city. Now, you probably know by now, there is no such thing as privacy online. Everything about you is available. Your home address, where you work, where you bank, what you buy, where, court records, accident history, insurance company using that to raise your rates. Oh, also DMV information, your credit score, your social media. 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

0: And back we go. More handle on the law. Roland, you're up. Hello, Roland. Welcome aboard.
1: Hi, Bill. I've been calling you a couple times back on Valentine's Day, and I called you last week. The person that assaulted me, the landlord, he's got me an unlawful detainer, Karen, coming up. He gave you the 3-day to quit notice 4 days after the assault, arrest, and stuff. Wonder if that's grounds to be able to throw out the unlawful detainer.
0: Okay, well, the 3-day notice to quit, I'm assuming it's for non-payment.
1: Yeah, but I had the money in the bank. He told me it wasn't necessary to pay him. Then after the assault, he wouldn't take the money.
0: Okay, so you had money in the bank. Did you attempt to pay him?
1: Yep, and I have the money. I have the rent. The money in the bank that I had from my bank.
0: It doesn't matter. Yeah, it doesn't matter that you had money in the bank. What

0: did you do to pay him or attempt to pay him? What were the physical moves that you did?
1: Told him I got the rent. He said, I'm not accepting it.
0: Okay, but that's all verbal, right?
1: Yeah, all verbal. Yeah. No witnesses. Thing.
0: Yeah, it's a problem. It's a problem. So you're going to have to, first of all, you deny that you owe the money. You're going to tell him he's bought himself a court battle. And you show the court what's going on. And he assaulted you, right? And that's a separate issue. That you throw in front of the court. That's all you can do. What happened as far as the assault is concerned? What happened as a result of that?
1: So far, nothing. I have to get a new CD, like you said. That is $27 well spent. I didn't mean to be cheap, but
0: confused. Hold on. Was he arrested? Did you make a police report? What happened?
1: Yeah, I got the arrest report, Bill, but the sheriffs are the ones that arrested him.
0: Arrested. Then you have a very good case. Then you have a good case. You deny it. You defend it, and you say no, thank you. You show your proof. Now you're going to have a landlord that's really pissed off at you, but you deal with it. But that's defensible. And usually they are not defensible when you have a 3-day notice to pay rent or quit, particularly when it's all verbal. Yeah, I had the money. Yeah, I was going to send it to him. He said no. He wouldn't accept it. That's an issue in front of the court. Dan, hi, Dan. You're up. Welcome.
2: Good morning. I had a wreck with my motorhome recently, and I'm thinking they might total it. I'm not for sure yet. I'm wondering, do you have to accept their offer no matter what it is?
0: Nope.
2: Because I have replacement and cash value.
0: No. You don't have to accept their value. You can always negotiate it. And then the issue becomes, what is their duty? Their duty is to replace or repair your motorhome to the extent that it was the day before the accident, the day before it was totaled. But if you don't want it, you just start arguing. You go, no, I'm not interested. And then worst comes to worst, you make a claim against the insurance company who says no, and it happens all the time. Yeah, don't be do not be upset or don't be intimidated by that. Insurance companies are constantly crazy and they're constantly going after you. And they're defending by saying, oh, no, we're not going to pay you. There's no way. OK. JJ. Hello, JJ. Welcome.
3: Hello, Bill.
0: Yeah. Hello, JJ.
3: Yes, I am. The reason I'm calling is that last week.
0: Okay, JJ, I'm having a hard time hearing you. You're not coming through very well. Either move or get off the speakerphone or, put that phone up next to your face, whatever you have to do.
3: No speakerphone, yes. Can you hear me now?
0: A little bit better. It's still pretty echoey. It is. Are you on a speaker? Or are you talking directly into a headset? What are you talking on?
3: Yeah, I'm talking on the phone.
0: Thank you. That's very impressive. Okay. Thank you very much for telling me that. Oh boy, that straightens it out.
3: Okay.
0: Okay. Right. Let's try it.
3: Okay. Yes. Can you hear me now?
0: Yeah. Better. Better. Let's do it.
3: Better. Okay. All right. The reason why I'm calling is, last year, I have an accident. It was a hit and a run. And I was fortunate somebody was able to get the car.
0: License plate.
3: License number, yeah.
0: Okay.
3: The license plate, and he gave it to me and everything. So I filed a police report to cut the story short. They were able to get the person and... And the insurance of the person also was released to my insurance.
0: Found out who the person was that hit you. You got that information, correct?
3: We got the information.
0: Okay, you got that information, and you made a claim against him, and his insurance company it contacted you or not?
3: The insurance company contacted my lawyer.
0: Okay.
3: But they were not coming. They were asking too many questions.
0: All right, I got it. No, you did right. You turn it over to your, if you have a lawyer, you let your lawyer handle everything. Insurance company contacts you. You go, I got a lawyer. Once you have a lawyer, you don't say anything to anybody. So far, so good. You've done everything right so far. What's your question then?
3: But the question now is that my lawyer says that they are not responding. They felt it was just a fender bender. But
0: okay, then that's fine. That. So now the lawyer doesn't want to deal with the case. So you were not injured very much, were you?
3: A little bit, but went to spend a day at the hospital.
0: Okay, what kind of injury do you have?
3: It was kind of a leg injury.
0: What kind of leg injury? Do you have stitches? Is there a broken bone? How do you know it's a leg injury? Other than you saying it's a leg injury?
3: Well, it's not a broken leg. It's
0: okay, so if I looked at you, I can't tell that that's injured.
3: No, you can. You cannot tell. It's
0: okay.
3: Just a bruise.
0: All right, so your lawyer wants out. Your lawyer doesn't want to handle the case. Okay, so what's your question?
3: My question is that... since I decided to repair the car, it's over $4,000. Can I sue the insurance directly?
0: No, you don't sue you don't sue any insurance company because they didn't cause the accident. You sue the driver of the car. By the way, did you make a claim against the driver? Did you demand that the car be fixed?
3: Yeah.
0: Okay, good. All right. So, fine. I'll tell you what the mistake was, is that you should go under your uninsured motorist policy. I'm assuming you have a comprehensive policy. Is that correct?
3: Correct, yes.
0: Okay, so you are covered for people who hit you that are not insured. Here is the problem. If you read that policy, Jay, or JJ, before you fix it, you have to turn it over to your insurance company. You have to make a claim. And if you don't make a claim, they're going to say, wow, you didn't make a claim. And that is one of the basic tenets of the insurance. We'll pay, but you first have to make a claim. And you didn't do that. So we're not going to pay.
3: Okay.
0: So you can sue the sue the driver of the car for your $4,000.
3: What did it say on the car?
0: That's what you can do. You can't go out. Well, you can try. I'd go after my own insurance company, your own insurance company, and say, hey, I fixed the car, and maybe they'll give you some money, or they can just say, you didn't make a claim. And that is a prerequisite. You have to make a claim. And if you don't, you're on your own. And my guess is that's what the insurance company is going to do, because that's what insurance companies do. Let me suggest if you have bad breath, and it's all about Zelmans. Zelmans is about fresh breath. And what Zelmans does, it is a double hit. What does that mean? Well, of course, you have bad breath in your mouth, bagels and lox. 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And then coffee. You know, so I have coffee breath and I'm going to eat garlic and onions. 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